0: It's not like they're a malt liquor or anything. No, they're pretty good, dude. They're light.
1: I did the, I don't know, what do you want to call it? What do they call them? The John Daly? It was like iced tea.
0: Yeah, right.
1: Yeah. I had a few of those on the beach the other day, and I'm like, hey, man, these aren't bad. They don't fill you up because they're not carbonated. And
2: right.
1: I was pretty impressed with it. I think I'll go back to it.
0: I will, too. I like them. They're at the ballpark. You can get them at 58 Social out there, too. No, it's a good drink. I was told before we got you on that we could talk ball, but no Gilmore Girls, which is, you know, unfortunate for me. But also,
2: what's your favorite episode, Rich?
0: No, I was
1: never watched one episode. And I landed back in the Bay Area today, and I was listening to you guys driving home from the airport. And I was like, man. There's nothing better to talk about today, is there?
0: I was like, you guys want more LeBron, or I can break down Rory Gilmore's
2: relationship? We're just speculating at this point, Rich. I mean, come on.
0: I was like, dude, her grandparents paid for Chilton. She should have been more grateful. I was kind of where I was going. I don't need Richie talking Gilmore Girls. He was like worried about digging in against Trevor Hoffman or Kevin Brown or something. You know what I mean? So he had bigger fish to fry when that show was on, dude. I was missing at bats because that show was on TV. My sister was watching.
2: Well, Rich, let's start with, I guess, the most important thing going on in sports right now. Are you watching the World Cup? And when you were playing, did the teams you were on get into watching the World Cup?
0: Is that a Woody thing?
1: No. Woody would not bet on the World Cup because he probably knows nothing about it. So that was the one sport he couldn't, like, you know, beat us in because he knew nothing or rig it. I did watch last night. I watched probably three quarters of the game. And, you know, I'm not a big soccer guy. Yeah. But just like everybody else, I think I'm just kind of getting into it because it's World Cup. It's here. And I don't understand the majority of the rules, but I'm still trying to figure out how that one guy got tossed red carded for like an accidental, I don't know what it is. But dude, let's get 2 seconds on this.
2: Yeah.
1: I don't want to hear anything about the NBA floppers anymore.
0: Yeah, it's insane.
1: These
0: yeah.
1: guys are way worse. There was a guy last night on the other team that was down for like 5 minutes, and next thing I know, he's like running full speed up and down the sideline. Yeah. I'm like, what is going on here? But it was a good win. It was nice to see the crowd turn out down in Santa Clara and support it. So it was fun to watch, man. It really was.
0: Well, jumping back into baseball, and the Giants in their final road trip here before the All-Star break, they come home for 3 against Toronto and 4 more against Colorado before the break. But I was thinking about you, man. The year you made the All-Star team in 2001, Casey Schmitz, the guy I'm hoping gets a nod, and there'll be some other guys. Maybe you get their first opportunity. Were you paying attention to that this time of year? I mean, it wasn't something you'd experienced before, but what was that buildup like? I mean, you're having an incredible 2001 season. Barry's going off, and you make the All-Star team, but this is a special time of year for some guys, especially like Casey Schmitz, who came through the system and could end up with his first nod.
1: Yeah, you know, I wasn't paying too much attention because I think I was so focused on the type of year that I was having that I didn't want to, you know, I don't want to say, I wasn't thinking about jinxing it. I was just like, I wanted my full focus to be on the team and how we were playing. And again, it was different rules back then. Like, I mean, I remember when I got over 1 million votes and I was like, wow, that's pretty cool. Cause this was the time where there was no online voting. It was just people punching the ticket at the game,
0: right?
1: That card.
0: Mm-hmm.
1: And now you can vote, I don't know how many times a day. And that's why guys get so many votes. And, but it is an exciting time of year, especially for somebody that, you know, is deserving of going. And, you know, again, the rules are so different now. I mean, I look back at my career and I felt like I probably should have at least made 2. I didn't get picked in 99, the one that was at Fenway, because they had to take somebody from the Marlins and they took Alex Gonzalez.
0: Come on.
1: The shortstop. Just, I mean, their team was terrible. We were pretty good, but, you know, and I always blame Boats for that because Boats was a manager. He was still the manager of the Padres.
0: 98, 99,
1: I'm like, thanks, Boats. Appreciate it. Ted Williams was on the mound before the game.
0: Yeah, right.
1: You know?
0: They wheeled him out there, man. Dude. Yeah,
2: sweet.
1: Yeah. So it is an important time and a special time. And now, I mean, I would assume that, you know, Casey's a guy that's going to have to be selected, right, to get in. I mean, because one, he doesn't really have a position because they've been bouncing, and that's not his fault. They've been bouncing around everywhere, and he's done a great job. And he's been their most consistent, I would say the most consistent power threat since day one. And, you know, I personally think Luis Arraez deserves to be there also. But we'll see. I mean, it's very hard when you have a team playing the way they are, and they have been, to get multiple guys into the game.
2: Talking to Rich Aurelia on the UMA guest line. So the Giants got the win last night over Arizona, but of course lost 8 straight to them prior to that. So what does that do to a clubhouse, Rich, when you're dominated by one team throughout a season?
1: I mean, I think you just show up every day and you're hoping that streak's going to end. You know, you want to break out. And listen, you know, I mean, they went through this when they were like kind of going to World Series all the time. I mean, you play Arizona and you're like, oh no, Goldschmidt's going to get him. Yeah. You know, like Goldschmidt owned Timmy for some reason. And I feel the same about Ketel Marte now. I mean, that guy does something every game. So I think when you go to the ballpark, you know, you can kind of let it go under the radar if you're winning or if you're leading the division. But if you're, you know, where they are, you know, 14 games under, and you're playing a team that you're trying to overtake, I mean, you know that they got your number. So last night was good to see. It was good to see McDonald get back on track. And it was funny. I got a text from one of my sons, and he's like, and I was late last night because I was on the East Coast. And he's like, hey, Dad, is that Barrichello guy, is he good?
0: Yeah.
1: And I'm like, I told him, like, hey, man, I liked him in spring training, and I like what I've seen when he's gotten in there, and now he's getting more of a chance to play. And, you know, he offers pretty good defense with a little bit of a power bat. So, you know, you're getting close to this point in time, guys, as I'm sure you know, where, you know, you're either going to be buyers or sellers, and you're looking closer to sellers. So maybe this is the time of year you start checking out some of these younger guys and giving them extended looks, as opposed to a few years past here with the old regime, where I feel like they would look at guys for like 4 games, and if they didn't do well, they kind of give up on them.
2: To that point,
1: I don't want to see that. I don't want to see that with some of these guys. I want to see them play a little bit.
2: To that point, Rich, I mean, I think it's kind of a foregone conclusion coming up then, you know, a month from now on August 3rd with the trade deadline. Luis Arraez, Robbie Ray, and names like Elia Ramos have been brought up. Just what have you seen from Ramos in his return, and do you think he has a place here long term?
1: Well, I mean, it's hard to say. He's missed so much time this year, right? I mean, that was a pretty extended period of time with the quad. And I think we've, as far as what we've seen of him so far in his career, I think we've seen the best of him, which is the first half of his All-Star year. And then I think we've seen the worst of him, which is probably, you know, parts of last year on defense and maybe some of the inconsistencies and a lot of the strikeouts. I like Elliot because I think he actually has a plan at the plate, and he's one of the few guys that, you know, with 2 strikes kind of tries to stay inside the ball and hit it the other way. I do know he worked a ton on his defense this winter and in the spring when he was with the club. I'd like to see him stay because in the big scheme, I mean, you don't have anybody really in-house to replace him right now. And he has had an all-star season. So, you know, you might as well give him a chance to play, see what he's got, and, you know, make a decision on this guy because you still have control of him. Make a decision on him after the season.
0: Yeah, that's kind of where I'm at right now. The discussion about Ramos with us kind of came up because I was wondering, like, do they have a player? We know about the guys who are expiring contracts with Arraez and Robbie Ray and Mally and all that. But I said, like, is there a guy like last year with Doval where he's a controllable piece, but you think, okay, maybe we can get something for him and fill some other spots? I said, I guess he might be Ramos, the most valuable piece that's controllable that they'd maybe be willing to discuss. But I guess more to my point or question is, how should they approach the deadline in your mind? Do they need to come out of it with, is it important to acquire like a controllable major league pitcher? Is it important to create roster flexibility? Like beyond just the shedding of a couple guys who are going to expire anyway, what could they gain? What would be the best case scenario, you think?
1: I mean, I think you would have to go out and look for, whether it's a position player or a pitcher, somebody that's at least like AAA, like almost big league.
0: Right, right.
1: Because you don't want to grab some guy that's like the, you know, whatever, number 22 prospect of whoever, and he's in low A ball. I mean, listen, those guys are a dime a dozen. Let's be honest. I mean, you know, you don't know. Those guys are a coin toss, whether they're going to make it or not. But I would approach it in a sense of, as much as I hate to say it, I mean, you know, you can get something for Arraez, right? I mean, I think you really can. And you can get something for Ray. And like you said, these guys are on expiring contracts. And guess what? If they really like it here, they're free agents after the year.
0: Yeah.
1: They can come back. And if they want to be part of this organization, and whether it's a rebuild or whether it's a stand pat, you know, next year, if they like it here, they can always come back. I mean, there's nothing saying they can't. So I think they will probably be more aggressive on the side of those guys than, you know, anybody else, unless it's like some minor league guy that they throw in, you know, to a deal. But, you know, it's so hard to say now, guys, because there's so many teams that are still in the playoff run, right? Like,
0: yeah.
1: So with the wild cards, and I mean, you could pretty much say that the Rockies and the Giants are probably not there right now. But it's hard to judge, and you know, that's the hard part of this game, especially when you're running an organization like Buster. I mean, these are decisions that have to be made, and you know, you put certain people in charge to make these decisions. So we'll see coming here through the end of the month what happens.
0: Another minute here with Rich Aurelia. Series opens tomorrow in Colorado, a 5:10 first pitch, 4:10 pregame for 4th of July weekend against the Rockies. Just a thought from you on Coors Field. Did you play, by the way, at Mile High before they moved to Coors?
1: No, I did. I didn't. I got up in 95, and I think that was the first year.
0: That was the first year, I think, yeah. Yeah, because they started in 93, the Blake Street Bombers and all that. And now they've got the humidor and all that stuff. How did you approach Colorado? Because it's such a big outfield. I mean, you didn't have the humidor, I don't think, at least early on when you played there. Was there any kind of different approach? Did you notice it immediately, the offense?
1: Yeah. I mean, the air was so thin there, man. It's like, I think you're just salivating going in there as a hitter, right? No matter what you're hitting, because you know if you get a ball up in the air, got a good chance of, you know, leaving the park. And, you know, and as a, just like as a visiting player and, you know, on defense, I mean, all I hoped was that like our pitchers worked fast and didn't walk a lot of people.
0: Yeah.
1: Because that's when you really got in trouble. Cause it was like a walk and then a blast or a blooper and a blast. Like the next thing you know, it's like a 5-run inning and you're out there for a half hour and you come in and you're searching for that damn oxygen mask that's in the back of the dugout.
0: Yeah, right.
1: but the other thing about that place too is always the weather, man. You didn't know what you were going to get at any given point of year. I mean, I remember going there in September a couple times and it snowed and we got snowed out. And then the next day it was like 85 degrees. So, it's just a weird, weird place. But I mean, now that you bring it up, like I'm remembering, like it's so dry.
0: Yeah.
1: I remember my hands getting so dry, like where my knuckles would crack,
0: yeah.
1: You know, like they bleed a little bit. So like there's really weird things with Denver. And, you know, this is going to be a series. Listen, I know it doesn't really probably mean too much other than you want to win this series to stay out of the cellar. But, you know, your bullpen's got to be ready, man. It's got to be ready because, again, these games could last forever, and you always have to have guys ready out there.
0: By the way, I was just looking at your numbers. You mashed at Coors Field, dude. I mean, it's like one of your better.
1: I did pretty good there, man. That was where I made my debut in 95, my first start at the end of 95. And that's a lot of that damage was probably that series that I played in at the end of 95. I think it was like 9 for 13 or 14 or something with a couple homers and – I think I even got a stolen base in that series, but I'll leave you with this on that series. I remember I got a hit my first at bat to get my first hit in the big league off of Brian Recar to right center. It was like a little liner to right center. And then my next, I was like, oh, the monkey's off my back. I'm 1 for 5 now at this point. My next at bat, I come up and I hit a bullet to right field, just a bullet, absolute one hop missile. Larry Walker comes charging it, and he throws it to first base.
0: And he got you on a nine.
1: I beat it by a half a step. And I was like, what the hell is he? And then he's just laughing at me, laughing at me in right field. And I'm like, all right, that showed me something. I'm never going to do that again. I'm going to run it out. And so I have a lot of good memories of Coors Field.
0: 9-3 putout doesn't look good in the book, dude. That's not one you want to see.
1: No,
0: that's not a nice one. Doesn't look good.
2: Okay, Rich.
1: No.
2: Okay, Rich, real quick, my fellow Paisano. You've been to Italy before, right?
1: Yes, multiple. Did I miss this on earlier in the show? Okay, I've been to Italy multiple times.
0: No, no. So, you know, Derek was out of town. He went to Italy last week.
2: Is 3 days enough to enjoy Italy, in your opinion, Rich?
1: 3 days?
2: 3 days.
1: What is the station can't give you off more time than that?
2: That's literally what the situation is.
0: She's going to Texas for 5 days next week, or 2 weeks from now.
2: I got to see my mom, but yeah, 3 days in Italy. That's all I had last week.
1: Where in Italy were you?
2: Rome.
1: That could be the... No, it's not enough time.
2: Actually. Yeah, it wasn't. It definitely wasn't.
1: Definitely not enough time.
2: I still have jet lag. It was a dumb decision by my part, yeah.
1: Dude, it might take you 3 days to just get through the tour of the Colosseum.
2: Yeah, yeah. No, Colosseum was cool. The Forum was cool. But yeah, I definitely wish I had more time. Yeah.
1: Yeah. I'll tell you what the coolest thing I did there was I did a catacombs tour.
2: Okay.
1: Which was really kind of cool. Underground, like where all the old tombs were and stuff. That was probably the best tour I took there.
0: Sweet, dude. Well, when Derek goes back for another two or three, then I'll have to pencil that in, dude.
1: Insane, man. Dude, did you even get a room or did you just sleep on the street or what happened?
2: I probably should have, but no, I had an Airbnb with my little brother, and yeah, I definitely not enough time.
0: He was ill prepared, dude. He had so many issues.
2: I mean, it was 5 days total, but like really 3 days in it.
0: 3 nights, yeah.
1: Well, hopefully you get more next time.
2: Yeah. That'd be nice, Rich. That'd be nice.
0: Rich, really.
1: That'd be really nice.
0: That would be nice. Former Giants shortstop. And he's, we got to get Richie a show like Stanley Tucci. We're just kicking it in Italy.
2: Oh, God.
0: He's bouncing around eating stuff and talking about our great events. That'd be awesome.
1: I love that.
0: That's the life, dude. Rich, always fun talking to you, man. Enjoy the 4th of July weekend. We'll talk to you next week, bro.
2: Thanks, Rich.
1: Have a great 4th, guys. We'll talk to you soon.
0: Appreciate you, man. There you go. The great Richie really. Dude, that's hysterical. I forgot, of course, your fellow Paisan,
2: yeah.
0: Richie.
2: fellow Paisano. And, of course, Richie wanted to be a part of Team Italy with the WBC.
0: Yeah, he did. He's like, dude, I mean, it'd be great to get involved with them. That'd be sweet. I didn't want to riff, so I don't know what his relationship is with him. Maybe not at all or nothing, but Mike Piazza, former Dodger, played against Richie. I thought maybe there'd be a little bad blood there. Who knows? I said, you didn't get to visit that town that Mike Piazza bought that Italian soccer team. Do you know about this?
2: Oh, yeah.
0: There was a whole big article on this. Anybody wants to read it, it's an incredible piece. You'd be shocked to read the entire depth of this. It's a really in-depth, long, long, long article on Mike Piazza. The Athletic did it. Mike Piazza, after he retired, moved to Italy at one point and bought a like third or fourth division Italian soccer team that was like over 100 years old.
2: Wow.
0: And his wife was like really excited about it. He was excited about it. They're like, we're moving to Italy. And one of the quotes in it is his wife was like, they didn't go to like Rome. They weren't in some like big city.
2: Yeah.
0: She said, we thought we were going to like Rome. And it was really like going to the Pittsburgh of Italy.
2: Yeah, of course.
0: Is what she said. Bottom line is they made so many bad decisions. They ran this team into the ground and they went into administration. Quickly? Dude, like within a season. To the point where they left and moved away in the middle. They like fled in the middle of the night like they were the Baltimore Colts.
2: Oh,
0: dude.
2: Come on.
0: Yeah, dude, they left because the team was like failing and it like had a big bunch of ramifications on. But like he wanted to buy this team and wanted to own an Italian soccer team.
2: But they
0: and
2: quit on him midseason?
0: No, they didn't have the money to pay. All, like the team was failing financially, all this stuff.
2: Yeah.
0: And then they just dipped and the team, I think, doesn't exist anymore.
2: Oh,
0: it was like a
2: 100-something-year-old
0: team.
2: It's like the Alliance of American Football for back of the day.
0: Yeah. The AAF.
2: Yeah.
0: Yeah, dude, I remember that. They started and they... And that was in like 2020, right? 2021?
2: That was 2019.
0: I remember because when I was on Murph and Mac, we all decided there was like 8 teams in that league.
2: I did the same thing back in the day where I picked my team. I was with the San Diego Fleet.
0: As were we because we geographically figured they were the closest team. As you remember, Derek, Mike Martz's San Diego Fleet.
2: Yes, they were. I want to say Mike Singletary was head coach of the Birmingham Iron.
0: The Birmingham Iron, yeah. That's right, that was one of the team. And I want to say like
2: Trent Richardson on that team.
0: Steve Spurrier was the coach of a team, I think.
2: Yes, he was. And by default, because the season ended in the middle of the year, they gave the trophy to Steve Spurrier.
0: Yeah, he hoisted it.
2: The Orlando Apollos, I want to say.
0: I know
2: too much information about this.
0: This is how bad things were. We're just like looking at spring football, paying attention to that.
2: Yeah.
0: I remember the guy, I think the quarterback, Murph got really mad about our quarterback because we were like riffing on this team.
2: On the fleet?
0: On the fleet, yeah. Because he was like a model of some kind or something.
2: What's
0: and Murph was like, this is our QB? He's like, this is our guy? We're rooting for this dude? We were thinking about ordering hats, but by the time they would have arrived, the team didn't exist anymore.
2: It was done.
0: You love your second and third tier football teams.
2: Oh, of course.
0: Dirty Work on a Thursday evening. Adam Copeland, D-Pop, Danny Dunn hanging out with you. If you missed any of Richard, really a fun conversation, all available at thesportsleader.com and the Sports Leader app. We'll take a quick break. When we come on back, we got to tell you how you're spending your weekend with the KMBR Dirty Work Bay Area unsponsored weekend sports calendar, sponsored by Surfside, but it's unsponsored. And then after that, we got a sound soiree before we hand it over. Is Krug at the top of the hour, 6 o'clock? Oh, it's Carlos. Oh, Carlos. All right. Carlos nice. Coming up. Dude, he's been all over World Cup stuff, too.
2: Well, he was saying it's the biggest event in Bay Area history. Sports history.
0: I haven't heard from anybody that was there. I'd love to hear from someone who was there yesterday and someone who was there for the NFC Championship against the Lions.
2: Okay.
0: Because I was at that game.
2: Right.
0: And I was so anxious that day, dude. I did the pre and post game.
2: Yeah, of course.
0: I left the press box after halftime. I was like, I can't sit up here. Yeah. You're losing by like 17 or whatever.
2: Well, you were nervous at halftime, and Eminem was so confident, as Steve Young says.
0: Well, and don't forget, I spent that morning booking hotel and flights in Vegas every employee at KNBR. They won the Super Bowl game.
2: I remember that.
0: We had to have it booked. And then, had they lost, one of my duties that night would have been after post game, cancel all of it.
2: That's a long night for you.
0: God, I'd have to do that. anyway, the vibe at that NFC Championship, the way the tide turned in the second half, unbelievable from the way it felt,
2: yeah. Right?
0: And the tension from the Lions fans and the sadness and the tears and all that.
2: Yep.
0: We drank them up, enjoyed ourselves.
2: Your tears are so yummy.
0: Went to Vegas and lost. It was beautiful. anyway, that vibe was probably my favorite I've ever experienced, except for the time I saw Beyonce and the Sasha Fierce tour, but that's neither here nor there at Levi's.
2: Of course.
0: The vibe around that game, I would say probably, for Niner fans, the best ever at Levi's Stadium.
2: Oh, yeah, hands down.
0: That had to be the biggest one. Because the one against the Packers, I was at that one, too, in 19.
2: But it was a rout, yeah.
0: It was a rout. I mean, we knew we were going by the end of the start of the midway.
2: Raheem Mostert with four touchdowns?
0: Four touchdowns and 200 yards on the ground. Jimmy, 6 of 8.
2: Yeah, that passing. Was over by halftime.
0: I mean, that was, ragdolling Aaron Rodgers out there.
2: Yeah, by far. I mean, it was close. Yes, that's the greatest game at Levi's as far as the Niners. Yeah.
0: They're put away. But in terms of the vibe, because that was a come from behind the Lions game,
2: yeah.
0: I wonder where yesterday was for fans that were there. I mean, I know people have different feels about soccer and the people who are into the World Cup this time around maybe haven't been huge supporters of it, but there are, of course, diehards out there. I just wonder if there's anybody who crosses that Venn diagram and would say, even if you cared about the Niners more as a fan, if you were at the game yesterday at the World Cup, where does that rank in terms of what that was like and that camaraderie?
2: Yeah, I mean, just watching the footage on TV, it was unbelievable. People, you know, in powdered wigs and everything. Like, yeah.
0: I was loving that, dude. Anytime people go powdered wig, it's hilarious.
2: Oh, it is. But yeah, it looked packed. It looked like a great atmosphere.
0: Because it looked bad back then.
2: Yeah.
0: You know?
2: Although our guy Bonta Hill was saying, like, singing Country Road at Levi's was a fantastic yesterday.
0: It wasn't?
2: No.
0: It's like the... What stadium sings that? Which football team? College football team does that?
2: Country Road?
0: Is it West Virginia?
2: I can't say with certainty.
0: They all sing it in a stadium like 70,000 strong.
2: I would assume they sing that song.
0: On a Saturday. Yeah, I mean, it sounds cool. It's become just like the rallying cry. Anyway, KNBR, do you dislike Country Road more for U.S. men's national team? Or did you dislike Gangnam Style for the 2012 Giants more? Because I was always like, this is our rallying song?
2: Yeah.
0: I got John and Dwayne up there doing side Gangnam Style at the parade. I felt weirder about that than I knew Country Road.
2: Oh, of course.
0: Plus
2: yeah.
0: That John Denver's full ass.
2: Yeah.
0: All right, we'll take a quick
2: great
0: break
2: line.
0: When we come on back. Your calendar, plus the soiree, plus Carlos Ramirez at the top of the hour with a little Niners Nightly or some Sports Fun KNBR, probably talking all kinds of stuff.
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3: No.
4: They won that one on accident.
3: Yeah.
4: Despite their best efforts.
3: They got through that eighth inning.
5: They finally beat the Diamondbacks. Come on.
4: Yeah, dude. As Derek said at the top of the show.
3: Beat off the Diamondbacks.
4: And one of our texters astutely said, one of the great members of the Filth on the Golden State Lumber and Showroom text line said, it's a tough nut to swallow. It's a tough one.
3: Yeah, but I don't think Danny Dunn's going to do his go-to phrase. So every year, me and Walt make fun of him because he always thinks, he's always optimistic about the Giants. And then Danny will text us being like, you guys are going to feel real stupid when they get hot. And they never do.
4: Yeah. I remember in 2016 when I got hired at KMBR, Bonte was still here.
3: Yeah.
4: Working with us. He actually trained me. And he and I were, he's a big Giants fan. And that's kind of how we hit it off and became friends, was talking Giants ball. And the 2016 season, I don't know if you remember, they started that year, the Giants did, as the best team in baseball in the first half. That was the first year Johnny Cueto.
3: Mm-hmm.
4: Johnny Cueto started the All-Star game. Yeah, they went off. The first game of the second half, they were in San Diego. I remember where I was, too. I was in Park Merced at a buddy's house with a dude who's a Padres fan. They're playing the Padres, and they go to the 10th inning, and I want to say Buster Posey hit a game-tying home run or something like that in the 10th in 2016. The next half inning, Santiago Casilla balked in the winning run from third base.
3: Ooh.
4: And then the Giants proceeded to put together the worst record in baseball in the second half.
3: Yeah, I remember that.
4: And still made it. And that was a wild card game against the Mets. Then they have the game in Chicago where they lost it 1-0 or 2-1, 1-0. The Javi Baez home run into the basket. They faced Jake Arrieta. And I think everybody was feeling like, okay, if it has to go back to Colorado or to Chicago, Johnny Cueto is ready to pitch game five. And I remember the look on Theo Epstein's face there in game four, just like, this is not happening. Michael Wilbon was saying that. He's like, I do not want to go back. As Cubs fans knew it was over. That's how that season played out in 2016. But the whole second half, I kept saying to Bonte, what Danny was saying is they were sputtering. I was like, I don't know, man. Even year, buddy.
3: Yeah.
4: I don't know, bro. But I was more doing it like tongue in cheek because the even year thing just became sort of fun to do.
3: Right.
4: But I'm just looking for an even year. I'll take an even weekend at this point. You know what I mean? I'll take a sale.
3: Well, they haven't lost in July yet.
5: Hey, everybody. It is July 2nd in Giants history.
3: Got ready to go.
4: Danny, there's not even a game today, but you had that one. Did you make Murph do that one?
6: No, that was an old one.
4: That was an old one. I love Danny's the producer of this day in Giants history.
3: How many you do today, Dan? Seven?
6: We had to knock out seven today.
3: Seven.
4: You knocked out seven.
3: That's a lot of Murph.
4: Murph was
6: gone. He was not thrilled with that.
4: No, he wasn't. Wait, what was the player he was? Because Murph
3: was gone for 2 weeks.
4: So I used to watch like every day Murph and Mac would end, and Mike Holler, when he was the born up and engineer for was Gary and Larry, and then the midday shows, Fitz and Brooks and all that. Now he's our boss. Like, shocked to me too. Mike would come in and be like, he was in charge of this date, and he'd be like, Murph, we got to bang out five today. Murph would be like, Mike Holder's got me by the short and curlies. Dude. He's over here making me do work.
3: Well, dude,
4: no, it's funny because he'd just always get mad when he knew he had to do them. But then he'd always get mad at Mike for the players. He's like, can you get a Pedro Feliz in here? We could mix in a McCovey, Mike, or a Cepeda.
3: Well, he had to do seven today, Danny. He was too busy in, Ireland. He had his pants stuck in the dryer.
4: Did you say that?
6: He was fairly satisfied with the list I had today.
4: So what was the players he most got upset about? Or this year, have you had any? Like, what are you doing? You couldn't mix in a Bonds? You give me a Ramon Martinez?
6: There were probably a few, like a Jose Cruz Jr. and
4: oh, come on.
6: Travis Ishikawa,
4: Jose Cruz Jr. may be my favorite Giant that gets the most flack from fans, and deservedly so, for the dropped ball in right field in game three in Miami against the Marlins. What does Krug or Kipe say on the broadcast?
7: What?
4: He dropped it. He dropped it.
7: Yeah.
4: And you hear Krug be like, oh, no, or something like that. He's in the background. He's like mumbling to himself. Yeah. But Jose Cruz Jr., I mean, we always talk about Yaz was a great right fielder at this ballpark. So was

0: Sheerholtz was great. Hunter Pence played a good right field there. Randy Wynn played an awesome right field at Oracle Park. Dude, the 1 year Jose Cruz Jr. was there in 03, he played the best we'd ever seen anybody at that point play right field, to the point of a gold glove, which is the sort of slap in the face irony there is.
1: Yeah.
0: Switch hitter, they signed him to play right. I think he only hit like 250, struck out a lot, but he hit 20 homers that year. And he won a gold glove, and the Giants were wire to wire in first place. Drops that ball, and that's all anybody remembers. But
1: yeah,
0: it's a guy I really, really liked, but tough deal.
1: Yeah,
0: tough deal. And his dad was a big leaguer, too. A coach at Rice University at one point. We got to get to some
1: calendar,
0: some important stuff.
1: Let's do it.
0: It's time once again for us to provide to you, because you don't have internet, you don't have phone, you may have radio. That's how you're hearing this right now. Or you rub two sticks together. But that's why we tell you how to spend your weekend every week with the KNBR Dirty Work Unsponsored Bay Area Weekend Sports Calendar, sponsored by Rich Aurelius' new favorite thing, Surfside. It's not a seltzer, it's Surfside, proud partner of the Giants. Friday, that's tomorrow. Most people are off, not us. We'll be here for you.
2: We'll be here.
0: The California Classic Day 1 at Chase Center. California Classic Day 1 at Chase Center. Heat versus Spurs at 5 p.m. Yeah. Warriors against Lakers at 7:30.
2: That's things.
0: I had to calibrate my brain.
2: That thing's happening.
0: I forgot. The California Classic. I guess the California Classic Co. is the Earthquakes against the Galaxy.
2: Right, yes.
0: Thank you. The Giants will be in Colorado this weekend, but you can still get your Giants fix. The San Jose Giants are taking on the Rancho Cucamonga Quakes. By the way, isn't that where the... Isn't Rancho Cucamonga where they're from in Bring It On? Is that where their school is?
2: I don't have really good Bring It On knowledge.
0: I thought we were
2: going
0: all like girly 2000s content.
2: I'm sorry. I know a little Legally Blonde.
0: I was in. Do you know a little Legally Blonde?
2: I mean, a little bit. I saw it once.
0: Yeah.
2: I can't remember.
0: Was that with the other Wilson?
3: You watching the new show, Derek L?
0: No. Yeah, is it a prequel, Danny, or a sequel?
3: I'm not sure. I want to say it was a prequel.
0: There was a lot of unanswered questions at the end of Legally Blonde 2, so I'm really glad they're putting this together.
2: Oh, yeah, there's a sequel, yeah, of course.
0: Still blonding.
2: Yeah.
0: Anyway, the Rancho Cucamonga Quakes come to San Jose this weekend. First pitch, 6:30 at Excite Ballpark in San Jose. Derek, you know who the Quakes Major League affiliate is, right?
2: I don't.
0: It's an Angels affiliate as of this season.
2: Oh, yeah, you've asked that before.
0: No, I didn't. After spending 15 seasons as a Dodgers affiliate, you know, the last time it was a different affiliate.
2: Was it? Okay.
0: Yeah, speaking of Earthquakes and San Jose, the San Jose Earthquakes are taking on Club Tijuana at 7:30 at PayPal Park. And then on Saturday, happy 4th of July, celebrate responsibly, is all it says here. And then that's all it says. And then on Sunday, California Classic Day 2, Chase Center, Lakers against the Heat at 1:30, Warriors against the Spurs.
2: I remember every year
0: at 4 p.m.
2: Tom having to do one of those. He goes, God, would you have to do the broadcast already? Jesus.
0: Yeah. Dude, he's got to do those?
2: Yeah.
0: Sitting out there, dude, calling those games. Back here for another California Classic. 408 says Rancho was in next Friday.
2: Oh, yeah. Yeah, that's right. With Mike Epps.
0: Yeah. You get a Coney Island Whitefish in the first couple
2: Rancho
0: of seasons.
2: Rancho Cucamonga.
0: Yeah, dude. Rancho Cucamonga Cracker Killers. 669 from Friday, dude. The Rancho Cucamonga Cracker Killers. Yeah, that's right, dude. And that is your unsponsored KNBR Dirty Work Bay Area Weekend Sports Calendar, sponsored by Surfside. We'll take a quick break when we come on back. Some of the best sounds from across the sports world you might have missed starts with Giants general manager Zach Manassian, Tom Pelissero. Checked in on the 49ers and Brandon Ayuk, plus Will Clark on why he doesn't coach. I don't care what it is. I just like to hear Will Clark. We'll do it next on The Sports Leader.
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0: Dirty Work on a Thursday evening. Adam Copeland, D-Pop, Danny Dunn with you. We've had a lot of fun threads today. Through because not a lot of news going on across the sports world in general. Giants off today after a win last night.
2: I mean, Jaylen Brown got traded. We're waiting on LeBron, and we'll see when that happens.
0: Yeah, I mean, one of the most common things I get asked, but literally besides, is Steve Moskowitz live every day? Which the answer is yes. Is, man, you guys have to talk Giants every day. How do you do that? I'm like,
2: not every day.
0: Well, yeah, get have fun with it. You find different angles to it, but there's only so much you can do. And like, if we're bored of talking about something, then I think you guys are bored of listening to it. Like, we can talk LeBron, we have a responsibility to do some of that stuff, but
2: there's nothing new on it.
0: On days like this in the summertime where we can have fun and there's nothing, I mean, what do you want to hear more Brandon on your Twitter videos?
2: No, I'm over
0: it. Not particularly. I mean, there's nothing new going on. We'll get an update from Pelissero here, but been fun to bounce around. I was talking to Gilmore Girls earlier.
2: Yeah.
0: We've bounced around a whole bunch of different pop culture. We had our daily Danny's Double Dips.
2: That was fun.
0: You were victorious for the first time in a while.
2: I'll take that.
0: Ended a losing streak. And then also we outpaced ourselves in the Dirty Work Newlywed game.
2: We were 10 of 20?
0: We did that once before. We were 7 of 20. This time we were 10 of 20. It's going to be tough to get better than that, you think?
2: I think, though, that you and I would do the best amongst all three shows.
0: Yeah, I think so.
2: Yeah. Maybe we should put it to the test, though.
0: If we challenge the other shows, how would they do?
2: I think Murph and Marcus would struggle a little bit, depending on who the host is with Greg Silver.
0: Murph and Marcus, like Murph, and the way I am, too, is I get a lot of this just from osmosis by being around Murph and listening for so long. Murph is big on, like, getting to know people and wants to know wants to know about your life. Like, Murph is somebody who definitely wants to know you and does the show in that way. Right?
2: Yeah,
0: like,
2: fair enough.
0: You're behind the glass. You're a part of it. Tell him how so much honesty comes out on that show, and you really get a feel for who he is. Marcus has known Murph for a long time, too, in different capacities. As the producer of the show in 2020 when he started to hosting the show with him right now. So, and being the board op at one point. Like, you get to know guys differently. You know that when you host
2: of course.
0: With a man, when you work with him. But, like, so I feel like questions about Murph Marcus might do okay on, but if it's like personal things, like I think Murph would have a pretty good grasp.
2: Okay.
0: Marcus. But, your dad and Greg Silver.
2: That one'd be tough.
0: Yeah. I think they're bringing that one up the rear.
2: Yeah.
0: That would be tough.
2: Yeah. You know, we should put it to the test one day. Maybe next round table, things start, like, you know, petering out, and we're just like, you know, let's play a little Newlywed game.
0: We could pit. Didn't we do that before where we pit Murph and JD against each other and then we all
2: did.
0: Yeah, we're going to do that again. We had them. We basically did the daily dips. We basically did the daily dips with them.
2: That's true. Yes.
0: Yeah.
2: At the Giants roundtable.
0: At the roundtable. Yeah. We'll have to do that again. Somebody here checked in because I asked about Rancho Cucamonga.
2: Yeah.
0: The Quakes are coming to town.
2: Mm-hmm.
0: We're not big Rancho Cucamonga Quakes guys here.
2: No.
0: The Angels affiliate. They're playing San Jose at Excite Ballpark this weekend. I said, is that where the team is from in Bring It On? Rancho Cucamonga?
2: Not the case.
0: No, I was thinking of Friday, but astute listeners checking in. 623 says, I believe it's the Rancho Carne Toros.
2: Okay.
0: He says, not to be confused with the Compton Clovers, which Gabriel Union did not like them showing up and stealing their moves.
2: No,
0: I stole their routine.
2: I understand that.
0: That's why they had to go get Sparky Pilastri.
2: Man.
0: He's the one who comes and teaches.
2: You know you're bringing on.
0: I do, man. My sister loved that movie. It's a funny movie.
2: Yeah. I remember the opening
0: scene. Kirsten Dunst and...
2: I remember the opening scene.
0: I forget that other actress's name.
2: She has like a dream, right? And her top falls off?
0: Yeah, that's the part Derek would remember.
2: Yeah,
0: the sounds for Ray. Some of the best sounds from across the sports world you might have missed.
12: This is Dirty Work.
13: Sound Soiree.
14: No, I've whipped up this nasty little soiree.
13: The best sounds you might have missed.
14: Soiree, honey, I think that means
15: party. I was 9 years old. I put that on the opening scene. I was like, all right, I need to see the rest. I'm good. I was 9.
0: That's so stupid. I was like, I know the movie, but I don't. It's funny. I don't remember that part. Maybe.
2: Yeah.
0: Yeah. Is it like she wakes up late or something? Or she's like, I don't know.
2: It's a nightmare. She wakes up and she's like, oh, yeah, just did a good performance. Her top's off. Everybody's like, ah, ha, ha.
0: She's dating that artsy fartsy guy who loves the Clash. Yeah.
2: Yeah.
0: Jared, yeah, top fell off. All right.
2: Sorry. That'd be creepy there.
0: Well, it's not a graphic scene or anything.
2: No. But it's PG-13.
0: It's not like Eliza Dushku. Is that her name? The other actress?
2: Oh, I don't know.
0: I just got it.
2: I don't know.
0: Eliza Dushku. Well, I told you the one awkward moment, not one, but the one that gets me is watching American Pie when I was like 10 for the first time with my mom.
2: Yeah.
0: Yeah. I told you that scene.
2: Oh, the pie scene?
0: No, the Shannon Elizabeth scene.
2: Oh, yeah.
0: The pie scene, that was no big deal.
2: All right.
0: I was like, you could do that. I'll just tell your mother that we ate it all.
2: Yeah.
0: No, the
2: Shannon Elizabeth scene?
0: Yeah. That was a thing.
2: Yeah.
0: I told you to cross my legs.
2: It's a thing for all of us, yeah.
0: I was like, Mom, leave the room before I get up.
2: It's Danny's favorite scene in the movie.
0: You leave the room first, Ma. All right, let's get into the other sounds for it, right, dude.
2: All right.
0: Awkward movie scenes with your parents.
2: Yeah.
0: That was a fun show. Zach Manassian, Giants general manager, he was on with Murph and Marcus today. He talks about being open-minded at the deadline.
16: I'm never going to talk about specific players publicly. I just think that's probably a bad look for someone in my position. I think as a team, with the way we've played, we're in a position where we have to be open-minded going into the trade deadline. One thing I will say about those three players is I feel like me personally, I have a great relationship with each of them. They care. They want to do well. I'll say that about those three. And I think as a team in general, you guys have said this time and time again, and I've kind of gotten on this call and faced the music many times, and we're not good enough. And when you're not good enough, you're forced to look at doing things differently. So we're going to go into it open-minded. It's impossible to predict trades because you need another team to match up with you. And it's extremely difficult. But certainly the willingness to have the conversation is there. What kind of action? It's going to take two parties to make that happen.
2: We'll hear that for a bit of time until the trade deadline on August 3rd. And I assume he's talking about Robbie Ray, Luis Arraez, and maybe, I don't know, Elio Ramos there.
0: When he said the three contracts, I don't think anybody's talking Ramos. Like, I don't think he's the only place I've heard anybody say Ramos is like me to you.
2: Okay.
0: And the only reason I've said that is because if I were trying to find the player that fit, and again, I think he's better I would like to keep Ramos. I'm just saying if they were going to get creative, and I'm just thinking of places on the roster where you don't have a huge contract,
2: right,
0: you could get a lot of value. He's going into arbitration. He's a former.
2: He said three contracts?
0: He said when you talk about those three contracts, I think he was talking about the three big guys. Yeah.
2: Okay.
0: Again, he's not been mentioned. I mean, actually, Bag said that to us yesterday, but again, I asked him that question.
2: Right, yeah, fair enough.
0: I asked Richard Rilia that question as well. I'm not suggesting they trade him. I am suggesting that they should be open to everything because
2: Absolutely.
0: Of how bad they are.
2: Absolutely.
0: And if you were going to get a controllable piece back, you have to give up something good and controllable. Casey Schmidt, because of the positions he plays, presents a bit more value in different places. That's all I'm saying. If they open next year with Ramos in the outfield, I'm happy with that. That's a former All-Star, and that's a guy that I've got confidence in. I just, they need more than that. So where can you find that would be my thought. But yeah. What I was going to say, I had a riff at the top before I hit the sound was, Manazian, this was on being open-minded at the deadline. I was like, kind of like going to be open-minded on Pride Night. Here's Tom Pelissero. There you go. I got it in. Got it in on the NFL Network.
17: You got it in.
0: NFL Network, Pelissero?
17: Yes.
0: That's a TV station and channel. Derek used to work there.
17: For now.
0: Was that before or after you worked at KTVU?
17: After.
0: Pelissero talking about the Niners and the Brandon Ayuk situation. Niners don't have to do anything, he says.
18: To this, the bottom line is the 49ers don't need to have to do anything. I guarantee, you know, Kyle Shanahan, wherever he is, he's in probably Cabo or Hawaii or somewhere else. He's not sitting there looking at the Instagram and going, boy, you know, the 17th insult was the one to push this over the top. We should just give him his way and release him. John Lynch, I know one of Ayuk's videos said Lynch had showed up to his house and he said, well, why is this man showing up? Because John Lynch is a former player and he's the general manager. He's your boss and he's trying to come talk to you. He might be worried about you. He might be trying to talk through why they're doing what they're doing here. Ayuk seems to be, you know, living in a world of his own making at this point. It's possible that the 49ers reverse course, but if they haven't done it to this point, what reason, other than avoiding a couple of questions in a press conference, some of these Instagram videos, are they going to have to do anything for Brandon Ayuk?
0: So, Derek, now that Pelissero has said to you what I've said to you for months, will you finally listen?
15: Yeah, because I put more stock into what Tom Pelissero says with his nice hair.
0: See, come on. What's wrong with my hair?
15: It's not as nice as Pelissero's. And I usually listen to his interviews on the Rich Eisen show. Yeah, I mean,
0: this is kind of my point. Was like, why would they do anything if they don't have to? And I know you've said a few times, well, dude, they should just move on and get this over with. I'm like,
15: that's just nobody. My, like, if
0: I'm more annoyed than they are.
15: Because I have to talk about this crap. But like,
0: see,
15: it's just that, yes, what Pelissero's saying, he's right. Kyle Shanahan and John Lynch don't give a damn. So this most likely will end with the first week of the regular season. Then Ayuk gets released. But could be right before training camp. Who knows?
0: Yeah. I'm just going to sit on the same thing I said. They shouldn't do anything and don't have to until they do have to. But if they don't, and again, it's not even in their hands. It's in Ayuk's hands.
15: But I got to believe that Ayuk has some knowledge he's going to Washington as soon as he's released. Otherwise, why would he release all these videos unless something else is going on?
0: Again,
15: there.
0: Derek, this was all bizarre. You saw last week he came out, he posted that video saying he didn't, like, do I really have a warrant for my arrest?
15: Yeah.
0: Like, he claims he fired his agent. And he also has said, like, does he know he has to file?
15: That's not surprising either with Ryan Williams.
0: But then does he know he has to file paperwork? The Niners literally cannot, if they wanted to today, release him.
15: I know.
0: Because he hasn't filed
15: And that's the thing that I haven't realized in this whole thing. So, Ayuk, do yourself a favor. I know you have a warrant out for your arrest here, but show up to the facility.
0: He listens.
15: Then everything will be done.
0: Yeah. Listen up, Brandon.
15: He says listen.
0: Listen up, BA. All right, one more here. This is just for fun and kicks because we've been talking about it. USA's playing Belgium, which means you got to take on the country of heritage, at least half of his heritage, of Dr. Evil. As you well know, Derek, his mother was from France, his father was from Belgium. Here's a little insight into what we're looking at when USA takes on the Belgians in the
19: My father was a relentlessly self-improving boulangerie owner from Belgium with low-grade narcolepsy and a penchant for buggery. My mother was a 15-year-old French prostitute named Chloe with webbed feet. My father would womanize, he would drink, he would make outrageous claims like he invented the question mark. Sometimes he would accuse chestnuts of being lazy, the sort of general malaise that only the genius possess in the insane lament. My childhood was typical. Summers in Rangoon, luge lessons. In the spring, we'd make meat helmets. When I was insolent, I was placed in a burlap bag and beaten with reeds. Pretty standard, really. At the age of 12, I received my first scribe. At the age of 14, a Zoroastrian named Vilma ritualistically shaved my testicles. At the age of 18, I went off to evil medical school. At the age of 25, I took up tap dancing. I wanted to be a quadruple threat. An actor, a dancer.
20: You know, we have to stop.
0: Carrie Fisher,
17: yeah, dude. Great scene. Great scene.
0: There's truly something beautiful about his Sean
17: scrotum.
0: Scrotum. Something only the, what's he say, the genius.
17: Lament in the, or whatever it is.
0: That's
17: it.
0: An incredible line. Yeah. Dude. Anyway.
17: Mike Myers, man, wrote the movie too. Unbelievable.
0: Get ready for Belgium. We'll take a quick break. We come on back. We'll put the show to bed, hand it over to Carlos Ramirez. For Niners Nightly, it's Dirty Work. It's a Thursday. It's the greatest show in America.
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0: Actually, I love this.
1: All right. Jewel? No. I guess the Chicks?
2: No. King Princess.
1: Ah, would have not guessed that.
0: Oh. Oh, yeah, of course.
2: From Hacks Season 3.
1: Oh, okay. Never seen that show.
0: Are you a Hacks guy, Danny?
2: I'm not a Hacks
0: guy. I've been told by many people I need to get into it.
1: I have heard that, yeah.
0: Stand-up comedy, right?
1: Yes.
2: On HBO, so it must be good.
1: Not everything on HBO is good.
0: What's the worst thing HBO's put out? Don't give me, like, True Detective Season 2. I mean, like, what's the worst?
1: Show in general?
0: I mean, I don't know if I have one, like, off top.
1: That Watchmen show wasn't great.
0: Yeah, that was a one-off series, though, right?
1: Yeah.
0: I thought it wasn't bad. Did you like the Watchmen series, Danny?
2: I didn't watch it.
1: No time for that.
0: Yeah, no, I ain't got time for that, dude. So you kidding me, dude? So I'm trying to watch all the way through. What was he just watching through in its entirety?
1: Franklin and Bash.
2: Again, I'm not ashamed of that, Derek.
0: You still into it right now, or what are you watching through now, Dan? Bashing?
2: I just watched His and Hers on Netflix. That's the John Bernthal and Tessa Thompson.
0: I saw that, dude. Okay. I watched that. It's a limited series. I thought it was pretty good, Dan, and then it just gets a little too ridiculous for me. It kind of jumped the shark for me.
2: Yeah, the ending, the finale episode.
0: Ending was terrible, and it could have ended after, I don't know. Yeah, it's a miniseries. It starts real good.
1: Okay.
0: It's a murder mystery type thing, psychological thriller.
1: All right.
0: But, yeah. If you're really into things that start good and end not great, that's for you.
1: Okay, fair enough.
0: Visitors on Netflix.
1: That and Game of Thrones, I guess. Starts good and ends poorly.
0: Yeah, people are real upset about that. I was fine with the thing. Okay, I didn't love it, but whatever.
1: Fair enough.
0: Anyway, we got to get out of here. Let's over to Carlos Ramirez for a little Niners Nightly. As by the way, Portugal up on Croatia right now in the 100th minute, and it looks like they're going to hold on and win this one 2-1 in advance to the round of 16.
1: Nice.
0: Ronaldo had a PK.
1: He did.
0: That he hit. A penalty that he made.
1: It's kind of been
0: equalized it at 1-1.
1: A mixed bag for Ronaldo in this World Cup.
0: All right, we got to get out of here. Go ahead, Danny. What you got for us? Note to self.
2: Note to self, Sean Gunn was in Gilmore Girls. Didn't know that.
1: All righty. When Rich Aurelia lands in the Bay Area from a trip to the East Coast, you best believe he's listening to Dirty Work.
3: Note to self.
0: Yeah, Rich Aurelia's listening to Dirty Work.
1: All the
0: regularly.
1: Time.
0: Note to self.
3: Note to self.
0: Shout out to my guy, Lion Bill. In Tracy, you called in and we made
1: nice
0: amends, dude. That was nice, dude. He pointed out that he apologized for being wrong, that I never said I hated LeBron. He said I never said that years ago. He said, I do love LeBron and I love Gilmore Girls.
1: There you go.
0: I wouldn't say I love it, but I'll go to bat. I'll go to battle for Rory and her not being right for any of those guys, Jess, Dean, or Logan. That's going to do it for Dirty Work on a Thursday. Thanks to our guest today, Rich Aurelia, and who's our other guest today? Rick Tittle. All that's available, thesportsleader.com and the Sports Leader app. If you are off tomorrow, enjoy the holiday weekend. Enjoy the 4th of July. Have a great time. And if you're out and about, flip us on. Derek and I will be here tomorrow from 2 until 4:10.
1: Eating hot dogs.
0: When the Giants get going against the Colorado Rockies. And for anybody that needs to hear it, it gets easier every day. It gets a little easier. But you got to do it every day. That's the dirty work. But it does get easier. 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
0: Welcome to Niners Nightly.
1: You guys are going to hear it. The latest from the locker room, the latest from the podium, the latest scuttle from the players.
0: On your proud home of 49ers football. 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
1: We'll take phone calls. We'll talk Niners for a full hour. Fired up. Really excited.
0: Now.
2: Yeah, this is Niners Nightly. Feels weird talking about the Niners with World Cup. I haven't talked anything not World Cup related in over a month. So this is a breath of fresh air. To be able to dip the toe again in the proverbial radio NFL 49er pool. And Raf Corral is joining me tonight. It's a show of announcements. I'm making announcements today and tomorrow, by the way. Some fun announcements. Sad, bittersweet, but announcements nonetheless. So Portugal's through. I promise I'm not going to talk soccer. I'm going to leave that for tomorrow. Oh! Croatia just tied the game! What? Well. Yeah, see, I turned my back 1 second, Raf. 1 second. On the football match, and this is what happens. Croatia just tied the game. Well, it's
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2: Miles Garrett and the trade and so on and so forth. So, yeah, that happened. And there's a couple of topics on my mind right now. And I guess we have to talk about this. And because it's the talk of the town. And it's you know where I'm going with this, right, Raph? Do you have an idea or not? No?
14: I'm still waiting.
2: Okay. What do you think I'm going to talk about? 49er related.
14: I hope it's not Ayuk. That's my only thing.
2: Yeah, it is. It is. It is. I'm trying to be respectful. I'm going to be respectful. Not trying to be. I'm going to be respectful because something that I really, a topic that I really think is sensitive and important and deserves respect and delicacy when we approach it is mental health. And I'm not a doctor. I don't pretend to play one. But I really think Brandon Ayuk is in a bad place. I feel sorry for him, like in a good human way, not in a spiteful way, not in the bit. No, he's not well. He doesn't seem to me as a person who is well, and I really feel sorry for him. What's the word I'm looking for here? I'm not being sarcastic. I'm really being truthful and honest. I feel sorry for Brandon. I hope he gets help. He doesn't seem to be well. None of it. The social media posts, the talking about the 49ers being modern day slavery, the shirtless rants on camera, the not even rants, one of his latest posts on Instagram is just him without a shirt coming into the corner of the screen with a, you know, facial expression that I don't really understand what he's trying to communicate. Eyes completely wide open. And then talking about canceling it. I don't know, man. He doesn't look well to me, Raph. And here's the question I have. If indeed he already has something lined up with the Commanders, or if you're a different NFL organization and you're even considering bringing Brandon Ayuk when and if he becomes a free agent, and you see this kind of behavior, what do you think other teams think? Like, I'm not a GM, I'm not a coach, I'm a journalist. And I'm not diminishing my role. I'm just saying I don't make decisions. I understand that. However, I play a different role. And if I'm legitimately concerned about this athlete's health and behavior, don't you think others are as well? Don't you think other GMs and coaches and players and owners around the league are looking at this and saying, yeah, this person is not well. There's something happening here. I'm not going to give a verdict or a medical story or chart or diagnose anything because that would be disrespectful. But he doesn't look well to me. He looks disturbed. He looks, first of all, angry. And that's not how a person who is in the right behaves. If something has taught me, if 43 years on this earth have taught me, is that when you're in the right, in this kind of circumstance, right, this kind of behavior doesn't apply. It just doesn't. And if Brandon Ayuk think he is in the right and his conduct is conducive to something better, he's wrong. It's not. He might play again. I hope he does because he's a phenomenal wide receiver. He's great at what he does. He gave us 49er fans and faithful plenty of joy. Phenomenal grabs. The helmet catch will never be forgotten against the Lions. One of the greatest catches in 49er history. But this is sad and concerning. And I'm concerned about him. I don't want to take any jabs at him. I don't want to go the sarcastic or make fun of, because I don't think someone or anyone who is in a clear imbalance or struggle, we should address it that way. I think we should be respectful and be human about this. And that's what I would invite 49er fans to be. I understand you're upset. You might not like what he's saying. You might not like the demeanor. I completely understand it. For one second, I want to ask 49er fans to put the hat down, take the jersey off, put the helmet down, and look at the person. Forget about number 11. Forget about the number one, the first round draft pick. Forget about the touchdowns. Forget about the salary cap. Forget about the 4 years, $120 million contract. Forget about it. Let's just, for one second, for just this segment, let's put that to sleep. And if you've seen Brandon Ayuk's stories on Instagram today and his behavior and his statements, if you didn't know him, and you saw this, what would you think? Just take a beat for a second. What would you think? I would be really concerned and sad and worried about this human being. He doesn't seem to be well. And I want and wish for everyone on the planet to be well. I know it's impossible. I know it's wishful thinking, but it's what I wish. I wish nothing but the best for Brandon Ayuk, for him, his family, his football career. And I'm sure others will blast him. I'm sure others will come at him. I'm sure others, both people and the media, will just go nuts and say, this guy's a joke. After all, I'm not going to tell anyone how to do their job. Don't tell me how to do mine. I'm sorry for him. I feel sorry in a human, compassionate way. He doesn't look well. If you didn't know, his Instagram story, I haven't received a single cent from them in 17 months. Folks trying to hold me captive. Then my guarantees was voided in July of 25. This bleep is modern day and then the chains, as in slavery. And I know that Brandon knows that that's not right. That's not true. Because he's a smart young man. I know that he has a support system, whether it's an agent or family or friends or someone that's telling him this is that, you know, that's not true. He knows it's not true. He knows why the guarantees were voided in 2025. In another Instagram story today, he says, they saying all this because I missed rehab. No, I didn't miss rehab. I just didn't rehab with y'all. Well, Brandon knows he has to rehab with the 49ers. That's in his contract. It's in his responsibilities. It's like me doing this radio show on a cell phone. And then me hearing from Mike Holler, like, hey, dude, what's up with this? You can't do the show. I mean, it's either, you know, from your home studio, which is where I'm at right now, or in our studio. Like, phone's not acceptable. And if Mike Holler says, I'm not going to pay you the show, okay, I understand. Because that's not the deal. That's not the conditions. I did the show, okay, but I didn't do it the way I was supposed to do it. Same with IU. You had to rehab with them. You had to be with the team. And I know he knows it's wrong. So I want to hear you. The number, 415-808-5627. 415-808-KNBR. 415-808-5627. What do you think about Brandon Ayuk and this situation? What? And I'll give you another angle of this, the other perspective of this, which I applaud and commend immensely, and that's the 49ers. Quick break here on the show, 6:20 p.m. This is Niners Night.
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0: And a new study out of Sweden is helping us understand this even better. So researchers followed more than 20,000 people over nearly two decades and determined that passive screen time, like sitting on the couch and watching television, raised someone's risk of dementia. But if they did something active, like reading, puzzles, or interacting with other people, this same group of people saw their risk of dementia drop. Just like you gotta put the work in to keep your body in shape as you age, you basically have to do the same thing with your brain. A couple things I have found to help: working to learn something new every day, whatever it might be, challenging yourself in some way every day, and really importantly, staying socially active. Some days that means meeting friends in person. Other days, maybe an email, a text, or a phone call. Just stay engaged. I'm Dr. Sanjay Gupta, helping you live a better life.
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30: And they saying all this because I missed rehab. No, I didn't miss rehab. I just didn't rehab with y'all. Man, give me off your dumbass team, man, so I can get to with motor mouth. Now that they ain't got nothing to say. They ain't got nothing to say. They high and they ducking. Where is you at? Bring your ass here. Say something. You thought I was a lick. You thought I was green. You thought I was a quick come up. But it ain't never been that, ever. You had ample opportunity, ample amount of time to get the job done, and you can't get the job done because you can't touch me. You done tried it all. You can't touch me. I'm saxophone, man. They getting loud, man. They getting loud. I don't know who idea it was to go on this, but they done take all y'all ass on a dummy crash mission. Because did. This mission is burnt. Y'all need to abort the mission. And I know how y'all get down, so it ain't that easy. That, oh, we just finna release him and move on. I know some gotta go down. I know some gotta hurt. But, bro, it ain't gonna be me, bro. So y'all might as well chart that right now.
23: Faithful, time to make some Niners noise on Niners Nightly with Larry Kruger on your proud home of 49ers football. KNBR, the sports leader.
2: Yeah, that was Brandon Ayuk and some of his social media content, some of the rants he's going through. And again, today I want to take a sympathetic and empathetic approach to all this. That doesn't mean he's right. He's not. He's made mistake after mistake after mistake. He continues to cost himself money. There's plenty of reports. Jason Lankenfora, NFL Insider, reporting, quote, NFL front offices at this point have serious reservations about Ayuk being in the right mindset on and off the field to contribute, end quote. One executive told Lackenfora, quote, I couldn't bring him into my locker room with my quarterback, end quote. Another quote, a top executive from a team that has continued to pursue the receiver market told me, this is again Jason Lackenfora, told me Ayuk is not a consideration for him at this point, even on the minimum contract, and the 49ers have long since given up on getting anything in trade. So he already hurt his financial status when he behaved the way he did by not showing up and not fulfilling the terms of his contract with the 49ers. He's now hurting his future financial status with what he is doing on mainly Instagram and not helping. Another side of the story is this. The 49ers didn't just save money by being legally allowed to void Ayuk's contract. They might even get some money back. Matt Maiocco had a conversation with Grant Cohen of Sports Illustrated, and he said, quote, Matt said, Brandon Ayuk gave the 49ers an incredible gift, an incredible out by not fulfilling the terms of his contract and defaulting on it after he got injured with the torn ACL. By him not showing up to rehab sessions, check-in sessions, and everything else, by him not following the terms of his contract, he gave the 49ers the incredible opening to void the remaining guarantees of his contract. And I believe, and this is the catch, it also gives them, the 49ers, the ability to go after a lot of the money that they have already paid him. How? You may be asking. Well, listen to this. On the $23 million signing bonus, which is basically an advance for future performance, it comes out to $4.6 million per year for those 5 years. If the 49ers voided his contract a year ago in late July, they could get back as much as $18.4 million. Whatever the case may be, the 49ers are certainly going after that money, and there is no representation right now for Ayuk, according to him. Let's go to the phones. What do you think? The number, 415-808-5627. 415-808-KMBR. Let's go to George in Pleasanton talking about Brandon Ayuk. What's up, George?
3: Hello.
2: Hi.
3: Yeah, I just really think this whole Brandon Ayuk situation is just, it's honestly just sad because for a guy to be that lost in his life and turn down all that money is just crazy to me.
2: What's do you feel? Are you angry? Are you disappointed? Are you, would you wish the 49ers just cut with him and just he could move on? Like what's your state right now, George?

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1: If you are, please tell me you're on the Bluetooth on the headset.
2: Carlos, I'm at home in Yosemite, California.
1: Oh, look at you, Yosemite, California. Such a
2: I'm retired.
1: Okay.
2: I'm up here, and I got essentially two comments. One is, I think Brandon's hiding behind the mystery of a wife. How could a man like this, doing stuff like this, could say, don't come and harass my wife? John Lynch came over and tried to say, Brandon, what the hell's going on with you? Mm-hmm. And to fire his agent?
1: Yeah.
2: He's left out. He's adrift, my man. Mm. And then there's the Commanders. They're like, bro, are you kidding?
1: Yeah.
2: That's all I have to say. This man needs help. And I hope he has some family that can help him out. Because, Jesus, God damn it. Mm. Sorry.
1: Yeah, okay. No, it's okay. Yeah, I'm with you. And thank you both for the call. Because, George and Mark, it's really easy to pile on when someone's not well. Right now, Brandon Ayuk has the biggest target in the NFL right now. No pun intended. He was a great target on the field. Right now, he has painted a gigantic target on his back. And everyone who wants to take a shot at him, I would understand. Like, if you want to make fun of him, if you want to poke, I get it. Because that's the world we live in now, where everyone takes a jab, everyone takes a stab, everyone takes a shot. I get it. And I'm not trying to be a saint here. I've done it. You've done it. I'm not talking to you, Mark. I'm saying in general, right? But I think he really needs right now help in the most human way. I do. Thank you, Mark. Let's go to Dan in Folsom. Hey, Dan.
3: Hey, what's going on?
1: What's happening? What's your take on the Brandon Ayuk situation?
3: I mean, where do you start with this guy? You know, you say, right, he needs help, but you have to want help to get help. He doesn't want help. You know what I mean? It reminds me when Kaepernick got led astray by his wife and made tons of bad decisions and all that kind of stuff. But he doesn't want help. This is exactly what he wants. You know, it's hard to feel bad for somebody like this when they bring it all upon themselves. You know, you have a signed contract. You have a lot of stipulations put ahead of you. Be a professional. Live up to your contract. And don't act like a knucklehead.
1: No, I'm with you. I'm with you. I 100% agree with what you're saying. However, the only – and again, I want to be very clear. I don't have a medical degree. I'm not a psychologist. I'm not a psychiatrist or a therapist. But I think we're all aware. I think we can all tell when someone isn't right. We can tell when someone's not well. And sometimes, whether it's an addict, and I'm not saying Brandon is, whether it's someone with mental health issues, depression, whatever the case may be, sometimes they're so in the problem, Dan, that they don't even know how to ask for help because they don't know they need it, which is a problem. You're right. If for you to want help or get help, you have to understand you need it and be willing to take it. And I get that. But sometimes, Dan, people are unaware that they need the help, even though they need it, which is a kind of a catch-22, and I get it. But I'm with you, man. I'm with you. I mean, he's not a kid. Go ahead.
3: Yeah, the other thing I was going to say is, I mean, he claims to be such good friends with Jane Daniels. Jane Daniels' mom is an NFLPA registered agent, right? So if he's so close with Jane Daniels, why isn't he in his head, you know, someone close to him that he keeps on saying he respects, he wants to go there so much? Why isn't he, every time he comes on the, you know, his social media, it's worse. So.

0: you know, if anything, you would think that Jane Daniels would get in his head. It's like, if you want to come on this team, I mean, Adam Peters came from the 49ers organization. Do you think they're going to take lightly to them disrespecting that other, you know, John Lynch and Shanahan? And it's like, you know, he can't get out of his own way. And you're right. Some people don't understand they need help. But at some point, I have a hard time seeing him ever playing in the NFL again, to be honest with you.
1: I'm with you. And you know why? If Brandon Ayuk, well, first of all, and thank you for the call, Dan. This is phenomenal.
0: Yep.
1: Here's how I know. Here's how I know, Raph, that Brandon Ayuk is wrong. And every step he's taking is, right. You know what he is right now? He's on quicksand. He's walking on quicksand. And every step he takes sends him deeper into the quicksand pool. He's drowning. You want to know how I know? Raph, let me ask you, how many quotes, how many players, how many people from the NFL sphere have come out to support Brandon Ayuk?
2: There hasn't been too many. I haven't heard one.
1: How many players, current or former, how many have you heard say, yeah, you know what? The 49ers did Brandon Ayuk wrong.
2: None.
1: Name one.
2: I haven't heard one. Yeah.
1: Because they're not wrong. And the other side is, it's the San Francisco 49ers. If this was a C-tier, D-tier, if this was a poorly run organization, we would have our doubts. If this was, I don't know, the Browns. If this was, I don't know, any other poorly run team, the Jets. We would be going like, yeah, you know what? There's something fishy here. Something doesn't add up. Someone, some GM, something, someone did Brandon Ayuk wrong. That's not the case because it's the 49ers. When haven't they taken care of their own? I mean, they've traded players. Like, you know, and we always go back to the DeForest Buckner situation when they, you know, send them to Indianapolis. But that's not, even then, they send them to a good team. So when have the, I've covered this team for almost 8 years right here in the Bay. Not once have I heard any player say, you know what, Niners hit me wrong. They, you know what, I don't, I mean, in this sense, you can get upset because they cut you. That's fine. Jimmy G, was it the best situation? No, but in the end, it worked out. He got a fair contract. He got paid, you know? So that's the other aspect. And the other one is the 49ers are playing this in a majestic way. They're, Brandon Ayuk knows, or I think he does, that if the 49ers come forward and just reply to his actions and shenanigans on social media, the only beneficiary is him. The Niners have nothing to say here. Nothing. There's a contract. There were mistakes by Ayuk. There are faults in the contract. The letter of the law protects the employer in this case. They have not. Why does John Lynch or Jet York or Kyle Shanahan, why do they need to speak? About what? To say what? The back and forth only benefits Ayuk. He's rage baiting right now. He's trying to get a reaction. And he's not. And that upsets him even more. Because he's not well. It's that easy. John Lynch is probably watching the World Cup. So is Shanahan. I know George Kittle was watching the game yesterday. I don't know if he was in the building, but he was watching because he was tweeting about it. Probably in Tennessee. I don't know. Maybe he was here. I know Fred was in the building. Look at Fred Warner. Fred Warner is one day in Mexico watching Team Mexico beat Ecuador. The next day he's in Santa Clara watching Team USA beat Bosnia. He's a lucky charm. Don't you think, even if the 49ers were wrong, don't you think his teammates would say something about it? I think they would. They're not. And before you say, well, how, they're not going to say anything, Carlos, because they paid for it. Mm-mm-mm. Inside that locker room, there are leaders that if at some point the team steps out of line, they would come out and say something and protect their own. That's not the case. That's not the case. So, again, I'm really concerned about him in the most human way possible. And I mean it. A couple of days ago, he cut ties with his agent, Ryan Williams of Athletes First. He fired him in November 2025, and it's officially terminated. So he's now by himself. I wish him the best. I really do. And I do think he needs help. And I hope he gets it. I really do. I really hope he gets it. Let's take a break here. When we come back, final segment of the show, some announcements today and also tomorrow on the morning show with the great Ted Ramey. Let's take a break.
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14: We talk a lot here about ultra-processed foods and the many ways in which they can negatively impact your health. They've been linked to weight gain, obesity, type 2 diabetes, cardiovascular disease, even cancer. And now a new study out of UCSF found that high ultra-processed food intake was associated with something called intramuscular fat, which is exactly what it sounds like. That's fat inside your muscles, which can cause them to become weaker. Now, in this particular study, the researchers noticed more wear and tear and pain in people's knees because of weakened thigh muscles. Cutting back on ultra-processed foods isn't easy. The CDC estimates at least half the calories in our diet come from ultra-processed foods. But if you're looking to eat cleaner, cutting out sugar-sweetened beverages, that may be the best number one thing you can do to try and get started. I'm Dr. Sanjay Gupta, helping you live a better life.
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2: Here on the show, it's been mainly Brandon Ayuk today. Let's go to Thomas and Gilroy chiming in on Brandon Ayuk. What's up, Thomas?
3: Oh, we lost Thomas.
2: Oh, we lost him? All right. Well, this last couple of minutes, some news around the 49ers and then just a brief announcement before we head out. I'll be tomorrow, 6 a.m., bright and early with the legend Ted Ramey. Yeah, from 6 a.m. to 10 a.m. Got to wake up. I got to sleep fast. That's what I got to do. Sleep fast. That's what I got to do. The NFL has their top 100 players of 2026 ranked. Brock Purdy comes in at number 85. Do you agree with that ranking, my dear Raf, or not?
3: He should be a little higher. I think Brock Purdy has proven himself. I mean, from the get. I mean, you know, and I'm not a Niner fan. You know,
2: you're a despicable Bear fan.
3: Yeah, I mean, but again, you know, not everyone could be Caleb, so it's
2: yeah.
3: But no, yeah. Brandon should be at least in the 50s or something. You know,
2: yeah. Who? Not Brandon.
3: No. Brandon. Sorry. Yeah. Sorry. I got Brandon in the brain right
2: don't,
3: now.
2: Don't rage me, people. Now, stop it. Yeah. Yeah. He is right in between Tuipulotu, the linebacker for the Los Angeles Chargers, and Byron Young. So he's in between two linebackers, which is kind of where he lives when the 49ers don't protect. Which is not often. They had a good old line. So he's behind, you know, Byron Young and Jeffrey Simmons in their lineup. So, or in their top 100. We'll see what happens. I agree. I think he should be higher. By the way, are you excited about your Indiana Bears?
3: Let's go. It's only 17 miles away. So
2: still not Chicago. Okay. All right. We got 5 minutes left before we head out, and I just wanted to say this will likely be my last Niners Nightly, likely, more than likely, and tomorrow might likely be my last morning show, and as I'm leaving the Bay Area.
4: What?
2: Yeah. After almost 8 phenomenal years, I am relocating to South Florida. I'm doing a LeBron. I'm taking my talents or lack thereof to South Beach. Tomorrow will likely be my last show. Hopefully not. I wish I could do more. I still have a couple of weeks left here in the Bay before I head and pack my stuff and head down to South Florida. But, living here and covering the Bay Area sports scene has been one of the biggest privileges and gifts of my career. And I will never, ever take it for granted. And I will never, ever forget it. My youngest daughter was born here. She's a Bay Area girl. Even though she calls herself now a Florida girl. She said, "Daddy, am I a California girl or Florida girl?" I'm like, "Nah, you can be whoever you want to be." You were born in San Jose, so you're kind of a Florida girl. But California girl, but I digress. Bay Area has been home for the past 8 years, and everyone that I've met here has been nothing but human and loving and accommodating and everything you wish you could have from a professional scene. From the moment that I set foot at Telemundo Bay Area and on March 2019 until now, going through the 49ers and NBC Sports Bay Area and working MLS and covering the Quakes and doing everything. It's been spectacular. I have nothing but words of appreciation, love, and I'll never forget my time here. And I look forward to what's next, an exciting new chapter, close to family, close to friends, other friends, but also leaving behind some people that were really important. And my career began in 2002 in Venezuela doing radio. And audio and live radio is by far my favorite media, because there's such a creativity and a need for using your imagination and resources. We're painting pictures with words. And from the moment I set foot in the Bay Area, I knew of the history way before I came here. I understood the history of KNBR. I understood what those four letters meant in the sports radio scene, not just in Northern California, but in the country. And one of my professional goals was to, in some capacity, be part of the KNBR family. And my dear friend Mike Holler made that possible, and many other people, from working alongside Greg Papa and filling in for Larry and Niners Nightly, to doing two or three times a week Sports Phone, which became my home, to calling a 49er game last season when Pop was fighting for his life, and that week two game in New Orleans against the Saints. Doing radio is something I love passionately, and to do it and on these airwaves for these fans, for this fan base, which I truly believe is the best fan base in the country. Not because I live here. I'm leaving them, and I'm still saying it. And I'll say it forever. Unless I move to New York. I'm kidding. This is a passionate, smart fan base. They don't like homers. Homerism is not appreciated here. Shenanigans are not welcome. And you appreciate quality. You appreciate knowledge, preparation, and authenticity. And even though there were some rough times, because some people, not here in the radio, but on other media, some people didn't do their best to place me in the right situations to succeed, and they acknowledged it, and that's part of the process. I'm leaving the Bay Area with nothing but love. Nothing but love. And trust me when I say that I'm heartbroken, because I didn't think I would ever leave. I saw myself living here for the rest of my days. I could have done it easily, but that's life. And just how life brought me here eight years ago, when I didn't think it was something that would ever happen. Well, now life is taking me elsewhere, and that elsewhere is Miami, Florida. So I'll do the show tomorrow. I hope I get to do a couple more before I pack my stuff and leave. I'm driving, by the way, Raf. I'm
3: all the way in Florida.
2: All the way, baby.
3: I can get you a plane ticket. You know?
2: No. I'm fine. This is how I want to do it. I very much want to take the scenic route with my dog. It's going to be me and my dog.
3: Nice.
2: For I guess 4, maybe 5 days. Until we make it to Miami, the 3,000-plus-mile trip, going through, I guess, Nevada, maybe, or Arizona for sure, then Texas, then Louisiana, the Panhandle, and then heading down to Miami. It's going to be fun, but
3: you could do the Dumb and Dumber and just get a scooter.
2: I don't think my mini golden doodle will appreciate the scooter. Actually, my dog looks like the van, but in a miniature shape or size. So, yeah, I'll do the show tomorrow with Ted, and we'll have a blast, and I'll say my goodbyes then. Maybe not. Maybe I'll do some more shows again, but I just wanted to let people know, because it's now official. I'll do a week. I'll do next week. You'll see me on NBC Sports Bay Area doing a week's worth of A's shows, A's pre and post game live on NBC Sports Bay Area. And that'll be it. on these airwaves on NBC Sports, and that's a whole different chapter. But who knows? Maybe Mike comes up and says, "Hey, you want to do a show from Florida?" And I'll just, you know, turn the studio, the home studio on, light it up, and do some fun content for KNBR. But it's been fun, and I have nothing but love for the Bay Area and the fans, man. So that's Niners Nightly. And we'll send you off to Sports Phone with Kerry Crowley, who's not going anywhere, I think. Kerry, I want to know if Kerry's into the World Cup. That's what I want to know. Is he into the World Cup fever?
4: Absolutely, Carlos.
2: Yes!
4: It's tremendous. I was there last night. How could you not be into the World Cup?
2: Well, I don't know.
4: It was sensational. Just the best I've seen Levi's in a non-49ers playoff setting. That's all I'll say.
2: So were you there? You were at the inside the building.
4: Oh, and from like about 4:45 on, that was packed. Like everyone was filled at their seat, ready to go about 10 minutes before kickoff. I've never seen it like that.
2: So have you ever heard the national anthem performed in a more passionate way?
4: No.
2: Ever. No.
4: And not just performed in a more passionate way, but also performed by 68,000 strong.
2: That's the point.
4: In a passionate way. Like that was, it gave me chills, honestly. And to see the way that people showed up, and not just that, Carlos, watching the Bosnian national anthem was truly an amazing experience. The Bosnian community there last night, they were outnumbered 10-1. They did not care. They were so proud of what their country had accomplished. They were so proud to see fellow Bosnians and to be in that environment. I felt so lucky. It was one of those pinch me moments. And you just talked about some of the great ones that you've had in your career in the Bay Area. Man, I am going to miss you. I have loved listening to you here on KNBR.
2: But it was
4: one of those pinch me moments where it was just like, how cool. How cool that we get to be here for this, that the World Cup has come to the Bay Area and the Bay Area responded. The Bay Area met the moment.
2: Yeah, man, I agree. I was there for all six games. Over 430,000 people came here from both abroad and local. Every game was a sellout. I was there for every game. And what I've been saying, I've covered soccer for all my life. And what I've always said is we as Americans have never had the national pride, communal experience of everyone rooting for the same team at once. Because the Olympics is a team, but it's like 25,000 different sports. And kind of with basketball, you get behind. I mean, we do get behind it, but this is different. This is different. And I know this will be a before and an after. This will be a parting of the ways or watershed moment for the sport and how people finally understand, this is what Germany and Spain and Brazil and Argentina and Colombia and Mexico and Italy talk about. This is why soccer is so awesome. It's when you get to actually root for your country and your country's good, there is no better. Sure, when the 49ers, that's a local thing. That's local. When you put your flag, your country's flag, and you belt out the national anthem because your team is good and you win, there's nothing better. Nothing better.
4: Yeah, I could not agree more. And you spoke to a very important component of all of this, Carlos. The team's good. They're fun to watch. It finally feels like we have a team in the United States that can play the style of soccer that these other tremendous countries play. The countries who've always beat us in the group stage, in the round of 16, the teams that just you knew the U.S. had no hope against. It finally feels like this team is playing a style of soccer that resonates beyond just the United States. And that is cool to see.
2: Absolutely, man. Absolutely. All right. Great stuff. Kerry Crowley's next. You heard him on Sports One KNBR. I'm Carlos Ramirez. Kerry, take it away, brother.
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6: Kerry Crowley.
4: We are back. What's going on, folks? Kerry Crowley hanging out with you Thursday evening ahead of the holiday weekend. If you're out on the roads, driving to a destination, be it Tahoe, Clear Lake, so many different places you can go over the 4th of July, especially this weekend with the 3rd falling on a Friday, so many people off. I know a lot of you are headed out of town. It is a pleasure to be hosting for you this evening here on these airwaves. I want to thank Carlos Ramirez for doing a great job, first off, filling in for Larry Kruger tonight, but also for doing a tremendous job really representing Bay Area sports media for the last 8 years. I think so much of Carlos's ability on the radio and on television, and to be able to do it in two languages, to be bilingual and just be a tremendous presenter in each of those languages. I have nothing but respect for everything that Carlos has brought to Bay Area sports media and Bay Area sports radio right here at KNBR in particular. And he said he knows what these four letters mean. I've known since the moment that I first got into the car as a kid what these four letters mean. KNBR is special. It's live. It's local. It's different. It is around the clock. It is passion for the teams that we cover here on The Leader. And I think I speak for so many of us here at the station when I say that we're going to miss having Carlos around because he's made this station undoubtedly better. So I just want to start off the show saying that, because for someone as versatile as he is, not just with different languages, but with different sports as well, I know that I've learned so much listening to him through the years. And it's been a real pleasure to be one of the rotating hosts here on Sports Phone, along with him, along with Dieter, along with the whole crew that we've got here. It's, you know, I was talking about the World Cup being a pinch me moment. I grew up in San Francisco. I listen to this station. It's always been a pinch me moment anytime I can talk Bay Area sports with all of you. And so that's what we're going to do here this evening. We're going to talk Giants. We're going to talk Golden State Warriors. And we'll talk a few other topics as well. I do want to get into the World Cup in the 8 o'clock hour. We're going to play the Zach Manassian interview this morning with Murph and Marcus sometime later on this hour, just because I think it provides some real insight into the way that the San Francisco Giants are thinking about the trade deadline right now. And I don't get the sense. I know that a lot of people have called for this. And look, I've been one of them who said the Giants could, if they wanted to, embrace a rebuild at this moment. I think fans have given this team permission after 26 seasons at Oracle Park to say, you know what? A step back might not be the worst idea, given the Giants were all in, foot on the gas pedal, at least in theory, for the last 10 years, and they made the playoffs once during that span. And I listened to Zach Manassian this morning with Murph and Marcus, and I didn't get the sense that he nor Buster Posey are considering the all-out tear-it-down rebuild. And some of this might just have to do with the conversations that they're having with folks around the industry. It's not likely that you're going to find a suitor for a Rafael Devers contract or a Willy Adames contract or even a Matt Chapman contract. And that was true before the injury that's going to sideline him for a little bit here. The abdominal strain that the Giants insist is minor, but nevertheless forced him to the injured list. I get the sense that the Giants will trade the guys who are in line to be traded, which of course are the pending free agents, Luis Arraez and Robbie Ray. I think they'll get decent hauls for them. I just don't get the sense that they are ready to break things down to the studs, win 65 next year, win 74 the next year, and hope that it all works out in 2029. And right or wrong, I think you'll be able to judge later on this evening when we replay that interview that Murph and Marcus did with the Giants general manager, Zach Manassian. So if those two guys, if Devers and Adames aren't going to be traded, if the Giants aren't going to do anything truly drastic at this year's deadline, and I don't see Logan Webb or Jung-Hoo Lee going anywhere with the way that they're performing and the understanding of how important they are to the Giants' near-term future, I just think like the Giants, if they wanted to, could make some surprise moves. And what does that look like? Maybe it's Elliot Ramos going somewhere in a deal that brings you back a young starting pitcher. Maybe it's, you know, Carson Wisenhunt, who has been at the highest level of the farm system, has not developed a third pitch that the Giants really trust the major league level and has not found a breakthrough with the Giants. Maybe there's an organization out there that thinks they can fix him and they can send someone who's also on a 40-man roster, who also hasn't quite broken through with their own organization to the Giants. I think that if the Giants are going to surprise you at this year's deadline, it is not going to be pulling off one of these blockbusters where they're shedding a bunch of salary and probably not getting any more prospects in return, but it's going to be with some younger, less experienced players who just might not fit the immediate term future for this ball club. And I know that kind of is a paradox there. Like you want to get younger at the trade deadline. You want to bring in prospects who can help for the future. But I just get the sense that Buster Posey and Zach Manassian are working with a market that doesn't necessarily work in their favor at the moment. And they're going to have to change that over the next, I guess, 31 days as we lead up to the August 3rd trade deadline this year. It's always been July 31st. Like I, you know, when I think baseball, there's a few things that I think of. And, you know, the winter meetings is a big point in the calendar. The July 31st trade deadline is huge. You got the All-Star game. There are just certain things that you can always look forward to. And this year, it's just somehow August 3rd. It doesn't feel right to me, but nevertheless, we'll get over that. We will figure out over the course of this evening exactly what the San Francisco Giants are going to do. When we come back, we have to talk about the moves across the NBA over the course of the first 48, 72 hours of free agency, the Warriors' rumored moves and how they're lining things up for LeBron James. Will he come to San Francisco? Why I am still optimistic that that is what LeBron James will choose, whether or not you like it, whether or not I like it. I think that it makes the most sense for him. And I'll talk about that on the other side as the Warriors free agency continues right here on KMBR 104.5.
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24: I don't know about you, but my social media feeds are flooded with lotions and potions and gadgets, all promising to unlock different components of longevity. But if you log off, take a step back from all the hype, you'll find that the actual keys to a longer, healthier life are hiding in plain sight. There are four of them. Number one, nutrition. The Mediterranean diet really is the gold standard. Number two, exercise. You should be getting 150 minutes of moderate intensity exercise or 75 minutes of vigorous intensity exercise every week, plus strength training and stretching. Number three, sleep. Sleep is when your body and your brain repair themselves. You should be getting 7 to 9 hours a night. And finally, number four often gets forgotten, socialization. It's not a bonus. It's a necessity for a healthy life, finding a sense of community, purpose, and belonging. I'm Dr. Sanjay Gupta, helping you live a better life.
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4: 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Sports Phone, KNBR, the show. We're rolling with you until 9 o'clock this evening. I know that for the last, 48, 72 hours this week, you've been subjected to hearing all about LeBron James and the possibility that he could sign with the Golden State Warriors for his 24th season in the NBA. And I know a lot of you, based on the texts and calls that I've seen and heard over the last week, aren't so enamored of that idea. Don't necessarily need to see a former rival come home. Well, actually, this is the furthest place from home. Akron, Ohio's home. But come to the Bay Area and join up with Steph Curry and Draymond Green and Steve Kerr. But I really do think that by the end of this weekend, there's a very good chance that LeBron James will be a Golden State Warrior. And from a roster building perspective, I actually think this fit makes sense. I know that a lot of people say that the Warriors have got to get younger, and I agree with you. I know that a lot of people say that the Warriors cannot keep shelling out money for veteran players whose availability is in question. And I completely agree with you. But the reality of this Warriors roster at this moment in time is one that there really aren't that many players available. If any players available through trades or free agency or what have you, who would be transcendent franchise shaping talents who could bridge the gap to the post Steph Curry era. The Warriors draft pick this year, Jaxel Lenneborg, pick number 11, probably going to be a really good role player in the NBA. But they weren't picking in the high lottery. They weren't picking a top four talent this year. They weren't going to get that type of transcendent lottery pick that teams that finish outside of the playoffs hope to get. And so as a result of that, you start to think about the trademark, you start to think about free agency, and the Warriors can't bank on being great for the next few seasons. And so those draft picks, especially with this new complicated lottery system that is going to prevent teams from picking really high 2 years in a row, those draft picks for the Warriors in future seasons are really coveted. They're probably the best and easiest path to the Warriors becoming really good again 3, 4, 5 years from now. And so if you, like I, believe that Steph Curry still got another great year or two in him, if you, like I, want to see Steph Curry continue playing for the Golden State Warriors, then you start to think, okay, well, what's the best this roster can be? It's probably about, I don't know, a 45, 46, 47 win team. It probably includes a bunch of valuable role players. And it probably does not involve sacrificing the future, trading draft picks for a young star who could hit or miss with Golden State and probably isn't going to be the future of this franchise. So if that's the current reality, then I actually think GM Mike Dunleavy has done a decent job this offseason. Even though a lot of folks don't want to see the Warriors run it back, they'd rather see a variety of role players, a different group, a slightly younger group than what they've got, a healthier group than certainly the track records of a Kristaps Porzingis and a D'Anthony Melton have shown with Golden State. I actually think there are worse things than surrounding Curry with players that he's comfortable playing with and not tying in a lot of money to long-term contracts. Flexibility within the next 3 to 4 years is going to be the name of the game for the Golden State Warriors as they bridge the gap to the future. They thought they'd be bridging this gap by now, but Curry has outperformed expectations. He's been better into his late 30s than anyone anticipated. And as a result of this, I think the Warriors are in position to welcome someone like LeBron James, who, by the way, with the Los Angeles Lakers last year, if he had played all those minutes with the Lakers in the 60 games that he did in a Golden State Warriors uniform, he would have finished second on the Warriors roster in total minutes. And most of the games that he missed due to an injury at the beginning of the season with sciatica that kept him off the floor, when LeBron played, he played a lot. He played well. He was consistent. And is he still a superstar? Not in terms of his play, in terms of his reputation. He will always be a superstar. But he can be an excellent role player for a team that right now could do worse than signing an excellent role player on a one-year deal. That is the reality of the Warriors situation. And so while it might not be a match made in heaven for folks who remember the 16, 17, 18 NBA Finals, it might not be so fun to welcome in LeBron to the fold. If he's up for it, if Curry's up for it, if Draymond's up for it, and if Steve Kerr's up for it, who are we to sit here and say, ah, don't do it? Another note, I just think that if LeBron is going to have a documentary crew around him, if LeBron is going to have all this hype around him for what could be his final NBA season, 24th, a record-setting year, there are a few franchises better equipped to handle that kind of persona than the Warriors. They were the NBA's most watched team. Steph and Draymond and Steve have all lived this, and they still are a team that attracts a ton of attention. I just don't think that LeBron, with all of the hoopla that surrounds his every move, is going to change all that much. If anything, it might be business as usual for the folks over in Mission Bay. It could be business as usual for the folks who are just accustomed to stars rolling through and spending part or a whole season with the Warriors. If you get Jimmy Butler healthy, if you get Porzingis playing up to his capabilities, who knows? Maybe the Warriors would be a playoff team. But I think there are worse scenarios to be in than the greatest player of his generation, one of the greatest players to ever wear a basketball uniform, considering signing a one-year deal at a huge discount to come help you fill out your roster. Because the alternatives to LeBron James at the non-taxpayer mid-level exception, which, by the way, NBA's got to work on its branding. That's not a great term to use. But a $15 million non-taxpayer mid-level exception so that the Warriors can stay under that first apron. Yeah, you're not going to find a better talent than LeBron. So strip the name away. Look at the resume. Look at what he did last year alone. He is the single best player they could find in that slot. And with so much money already committed and the Warriors not committed to blowing things up, the Warriors not committed to being willing to trade draft picks at the moment for a younger talent, to me, it just makes a lot of sense. I think the fit for LeBron's perspective makes a lot of sense too. You go home to Cleveland, it's a different beast. You go anywhere else and it's just a little weird. He's got the relationships with Steph and Draymond. He grew up playing against them in this game. And they're the only players left from that generation. I mean, Kawhi back to Toronto, sure. Embiid's been around for a while. Giannis has been around for a while. And I understand, you know, he could sign with Miami. He could go to Denver. I just don't buy any of that. I think it's probably the Warriors or the Cavs. And we shall see within the next 24, 48 hours. I'm Kerry Crowley. The show is Sports Phone KBR. We roll on, right?
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24: Everyone poops. It's not just the name of a classic potty training book. It's a universal truth. Even though everyone does it, almost no one wants to talk about it. Dr. Tricia Pasricha wants to change that. She's the author of a new book. It's called You've Been Pooping All Wrong. And she says there are three critical P's of pooping. The first is propulsion. Both the voluntary push you exert and the involuntary contractions that happen naturally within your body. Top line, when you feel the need to go, don't hold it. The second P is pliability, which refers to stool softness. The keys to this one are making sure you're drinking enough water and eating enough fiber. And the last P is for pelvic floor. If you can get your knees up above your waist while you're on the toilet, like on a stool or a garbage can or a stack of books even, that can make all the difference. I'm Dr. Sanjay Gupta, helping you live a better life.
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4: We are back here on Sports Phone KNBR. Kerry Crowley hanging out with you until 9 o'clock this evening, talking Warriors and their pursuit of LeBron James, talking San Francisco Giants and their pursuit of any hope or happiness in the month of July. And maybe, just maybe, we'll talk a little bit of World Cup this evening, considering the U.S. men's national team won at Levi's Stadium, no less. Or for those of you who adhere to FIFA regulations, the San Francisco Bay Area Stadium on Wednesday evening. It was packed. It was a tremendous atmosphere. I still really can't get over the fact that the global sporting event that draws the most attention, the most eyes, brought the United States men's national team in maybe the best iteration of my lifetime to Levi's Stadium for its biggest knockout stage match in at least 24 years and for its biggest win since, I don't know, maybe 2002. This was a killer, killer Wednesday for the Bay Area because of what transpired. But nevertheless, I'll talk about the World Cup later. What I wanted to do this segment is first give credit and then expand upon the idea. First, I want to give credit to a colleague of mine who writes for The Athletic, Grant Brisby, who has consistently put out great stories about the San Francisco Giants and tremendous analysis of the San Francisco Giants pretty much throughout my life. Like, Grant has been funny, he's been consistent, and he has really brought great perspective to moments where you just want to read more, learn more, understand more about the Giants.

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1: Clear, like, you know, third base, Matt Chapman, albeit he's on the injured list right now, and the OPS isn't where he wants to be, but he's having a heck of a season defensively. He's got a WAR of 2.8. Giants didn't really let anyone go who cleanly fits over at third base, so Grant used some creative liberties. He put Mauricio Dubon on there, and Dubon's actually got a WAR of 2.1. Like, you compare the Atlanta Braves, the left fielder, and I understand that he's a utility man, but last week when he was at Oracle Park, he was playing left field. The Giants would take Dubon, and Dubon was kind of funny last week, talking about being the Kapler rejects with guys who were not let go under Gabe Kapler. Some guys who had no business being brought up as a Kapler reject, like a Dominic Smith, who also makes Grant lists, by the way. But yeah, like Mike Yastrzemski, not a Kapler reject. He was a Kapler find. He was someone who also fit under Bob Melvin. He was someone the Giants and Buster Posey ultimately let walk in free agency this offseason. But then there are the difference in players like Willy Adames at shortstop, who signed a 7-year, $182 million contract and is dealing with the back flare-up right now. He's got a WAR of 1.1, and he is graded out as the worst defensive shortstop, really the worst infielder, maybe the worst position player defensively in Major League Baseball this season. Well, he's been disappointing with the bat. The glove, the underlying metrics with the glove are what tell an even more important story about Willy Adames' decline this year. And you compare that to Otto Lopez, who was on the Giants' 40-man roster under Farhan Zaidi, was designated for assignment, traded to the Miami Marlins, and all of a sudden, Otto Lopez is the top hitter in the National League. He's been incredibly fun to watch for a Marlins team that was better than every other Major League club in the month of June. Otto Lopez, at this moment, has a WAR of 3.8. That is higher than every single member of the San Francisco Giants roster. That's just staggering. For the Giants to spend $182 million to fill a position where they had someone on the roster who could have given them better production, and they traded him away, designated him for assignment, that's just, I know you can't predict who's going to break out. You don't know if a player has struggled elsewhere, and Lopez came to the Giants having struggled with the Toronto Blue Jays, having not made the most of his time there. But to have that kind of a talent in the system and to not allow that player the opportunity to learn, develop, and grow in your farm system, in the upper levels of your organization, or, you know, need be if he's out of options on the Major League roster, that to me feels like a huge miss. And I think that's one of the reasons that Giants fans are really struggling to come to grips with this season's issues. You know, you compare, say, Logan Webb, the staff ace for the San Francisco Giants, who, again, I think Logan Webb should be an all-star. I think he's been one of the best pitchers in baseball, if not the best pitcher in baseball, since coming off the injured list. And the fact that he's got that ERA sitting down around 3 right now, nothing short of remarkable, considering where he was at the end of April, after getting beaten around, after ultimately needing to go on the injured list for much of May. It was a brutal stretch for Logan Webb. His 2.1 WAR is reflective of his resilience, how far he's come. The fact that he's an all-star candidate is tremendous. If the Giants ever traded Kyle Harrison, Kyle Harrison's the best pitcher on the staff. That's no disrespect to Logan Webb at the moment, who is better long-term and is the better pitcher over the course of his career. And who would I rather have right now? I would rather have Logan Webb. That's not really a question in my mind, regardless of how good Harrison's been with the Milwaukee Brewers. But you look at Harrison's 2026 season, and as Grant wrote, coming in today, a 2.8 WAR. 2.8 WAR. Then you start to compare the big money pitchers. You know, 2021, after the 107-win season, in what I think is really one of the worst moves that Farhan Zaidi made. He made a lot of great moves for the San Francisco Giants that didn't, you know, pan out for whatever reason, because he was building the bottom of the roster, not the top of the roster. But in his ability to build out a roster, he never wanted to make long-term commitments, never wanted to tie up too much money. And that's one of the reasons that after that 2021 season, the Giants let Kevin Gausman walk. Well, a couple years later, after the 2023 season, the Giants acquired Robbie Ray, who still was owed, what, $75 million at the back end of a 5-year, $125 million deal with the Seattle Mariners. He had just undergone Tommy John surgery. The Giants knew that they weren't going to get great production from Ray during that 23 season. And so I guess it was maybe 24 that he ultimately joined the club. It was after the 23 season. But nevertheless,

0: He's in the final year of that deal now, and Ray's been good, a 1.3 WAR, but Kevin Gausman, had you given him the 5-year, $110, $115 million contract that he signed with the Toronto Blue Jays, you have the better arm, and over the course of those 5 years, you get better value. The Giants spent so much time in 21 and 22 trying to fill in the voids in the offseason, and they weren't able to do so. You look at the rotation in 22 and 23, and they just didn't make up for the loss of Kevin Gausman. That's one of the reasons they went out and paid Robbie Ray, gave up some guys to go get Robbie Ray. And yes, they won that deal, but if you just paid Gausman from the start, you didn't need to go out and trade for a Robbie Ray when he was coming back from the injury. So start to look around at the rest of the roster, and there's some fun comparisons. You know, it's like, who would you rather have in the outfield, Victor Barracuda or Luis Matos? The Giants made the right choice there with Victor Barracuda. Who would you rather have as your big left-handed hitting designated hitter, a Bryce Eldridge or James Tibbs III? Well, they could have kept Tibbs. They didn't necessarily have to do the Devers deal, although I think we all agreed back on June 15th of last year that it made the most sense. But Eldridge is the better prospect. He is the better player, and we all believe, at least I think most of us believe, that Eldridge is going to have the better major league career. There are some comparisons that Grant Brisby made in his terrific article for The Athletic that I think are really interesting. Like, would you rather have Elliot Ramos out in left field or Wade Mechler out in left field right now? The answer, according to WAR, for the player with the Los Angeles Angels is Wade Mechler. 0.7 WAR this season compared to Ramos, 0.5 WAR. Mechler, better defender, better base runner, more contact. Ramos, more power. I think more of a punch in the lineup. You fear him a little bit more than Mechler, but there's a path to Mechler becoming a very good major league player with the Angels now that he's got the opportunity. One of the other really interesting comparisons I found for the Giants is center field. Would you rather have, say, Harrison Bader or the various outfielders they've had at that position who put up 0.5 WAR, or Tristan Peters? And if that name isn't familiar, it probably shouldn't be. Tristan Peters was a seventh-round draft pick of the Milwaukee Brewers back in 2021. The Giants traded him to the Tampa Bay Rays for Brett Wisely back in 2022. Wisely, yeah, had some moments in a Giants uniform, but he didn't pan out. And anytime you're doing a deal with the Rays, you're always worried that you're getting the wrong player. And Tristan Peters, with the Chicago White Sox this season, 81 games, a .286 batting average, a .781 OPS, and 2.4 WAR. Guy was in the Giants farm system. And to me, he's not even the biggest miss of players the Giants had in their farm system who went out and performed elsewhere this season. Kyle Harrison could be one of those guys, but at least you understand the mechanics of that deal with Kyle Harrison. You understand you got to give up something good, and Harrison was something good in a Giants uniform to get something that had the perception of being great, and that's Rafael Devers. Wade Mechler, they rushed him to the big leagues. Kind of surprising that he's panned out, but it's working for the Angels. Otto Lopez, again, that's a huge miss. He was on the 40-man, but again, he'd been DFA'd before in his career. There was no way to know the guy DFA'd by multiple organizations was going to turn into one of the most valuable shortstops in the National League. To me, the biggest miss is down in the bullpen right now for the San Francisco Giants, where in the offseason, the Giants knew that the bullpen was going to be a weakness. They knew that they were going to have to build things from scratch after trading Camilo Doval, letting Tyler Rogers go at last year's deadline, and letting him walk in free agency, probably without making a competitive offer. Understanding that Randy Rodriguez was undergoing Tommy John surgery and was not going to be a part of this thing in 2026, you knew you were going to have to rebuild the bullpen. And who was your best relief pitching prospect in the minors? You had very limited sample size to go off of, but based on fall league last year, it was Spencer Miles. Spencer Miles can ramp up his fastball to the high 90s. He's got a sharp breaking ball. He has the kind of stuff that's been missing from the San Francisco Giants farm system for years. And the Giants knew that if they did not protect him in the Rule 5 draft, he was going to get picked up elsewhere. And they took that chance anyway. They said, you know what? Because of his limited minor league experience, because of his limited track record, it may not work elsewhere. We'll probably get him back. And they made the wrong calculation. Spencer Miles has been outstanding for the Toronto Blue Jays out of the bullpen, a WAR of 1.4. That's even better than Tyler Rogers has been for the Toronto Blue Jays out of the bullpen, a WAR of 0.8. There are other guys as well. I mean, Stephen Okert, a former Giant, he shows up on the list that Grant Brisby put together. Kaiwei Tang shows up on the list that Grant Brisby put together. It's pretty remarkable to think about all the players the Giants have given up on or given away or haven't asked to come back or having career years elsewhere. I don't know what to say, but that is part of the story in 2026. It's part of the story to think about the missed opportunities. And so it's why you don't give up on the players who come up through your farm system and produce. Say, a Victor Barracuda, who in my opinion merits a longer look at the major league level right now. I think whatever the Giants need to do to get Victor Barracuda at bats for the remaining 3 months of this season, they do. I mean, he has been so fun to watch at the plate. He's made some plays in the field. Yes, he's not that fleet of foot, but man, the arm can play in both corner spots. And I know it's a bit of a log jam in left field. And in an ideal world, you'd have a better center fielder defensively than Jung-Hoo Lee. But maybe the best path forward is putting Barracuda in one corner, Elia Ramos in another, Lee in center, and saying, we've got to hit. We've got to hit in the outfield. And I've always been an advocate of the Giants having better defense in the outfield, having guys who can run in the outfield. It's very tough to have a roster of Ramos and Barracuda in the corners. But at least you're not paying them a whole lot of money. Like you had to pay Harrison Bader this offseason. Like you had to pay Jock Peterson. Like you had to pay Jorge Soler. These big slugger-type players who come in and then clog up the outfield when they're inevitably asked to play out there. That, to me, has been one of the real revelations, is the Giants have spent money to block players from getting opportunities. I mean, I don't remember exactly when Otto Lopez was on the Giants 40-man roster, but if it overlapped at all with the opportunity to, you know, give Nick Ahmed at bats, and then it was malpractice for the San Francisco Giants to not give Otto Lopez that opportunity. And, you know, you go back February of 2024, Otto Lopez, contract purchased by the San Francisco Giants from the Toronto Blue Jays, April 4th, 2024, selected off waivers by the Miami Marlins. Think about that 2024 opening day lineup for the San Francisco Giants. This is post-Brandon Crawford for this ball club. And the starting shortstop on opening day, Nick Ahmed. Starting second baseman, opening day, Tyro Estrada. You couldn't have that happen, and they did have that happen. So there are a lot of misses through the years. And if Buster Posey can do one thing at this year's trade deadline, if he can do one thing particularly well, it's to bring in talent that's meaningful, impactful, and on the rise, maybe overlooked by other organizations, and it's to avoid the scenarios where the Giants are giving up on that type of talent, giving up on the players who are up and coming and toolsy and maybe just haven't had the runway they need at the major league level, because the Giants are now one of those clubs that can give young players runway. The Giants are now one of those teams that have the opportunity to spare at bats for a Victor Barracuda so that he doesn't get buried on the depth chart, DFA'd, and forced to prove himself elsewhere, like a Tristan Peters, who was traded for Brett Wisely, someone who was ultimately DFA'd by the Giants. Tristan Peters proving himself with the Chicago White Sox. Like a Spencer Miles, who was never added to the 40-man roster and is thriving with the Toronto Blue Jays. So the list goes on, but the point remains the same. The Giants cannot botch this year's trade deadline. They have to ensure that they keep the right players, that they're scouting the right players everywhere else, and that is so much easier said than done, as evidenced by the last 10 years of baseball this organization has put forth. I'm Carey Crowley. The show is Sports Phone KBR. We've got a great one for you here this evening. On the other side, we're going to keep the Giants conversation rolling. Giants General Manager Zach Manassian was on the morning show today with Murph and Marcus. We're going to play some of that audio for you on the other side. We've got some World Cup conversations in the 8 o'clock hour. A lot to get to. Rafael Corral producing this evening ahead of the holiday weekend here on KBR 104.5-68.
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4: Of unfortunate, like, to the naked eye stuff, you know, a guy forgets his glove when he goes on the field, a runner forgets a count, a guy forgets how many outs there are, there's not a bullpen's not ready, Jesse Chavez has his arms up, not sure who's coming in. Like, we could do a laundry list of, like, some bad looks you guys have piled up through the and part of it, I'll be gracious here and generous and say part of it is maybe to be expected because he's a rookie. That said, it's the big leagues and there's no there's no like, hey, everything's okay. You can blow that play. No. A cold, hard evaluation would say that you guys are look sloppy and not major league many times. Is that accurate? And are you guys concerned about Tony V's, you know, ability to adjust to the speed of the big league game?
5: No. I'm not concerned about that at all. I think some of those things, the Jesse Chavez lifting his hands is the umpire holding up a different hand than what Tony asked for. So some of these things, I think the context is very important, extremely important. And I understand how to the naked eye, it could look one way. And then when you actually get some context behind it, it looks a completely different way. You know, as far as playing clean baseball, you know, not knowing how many outs there are. Yeah, I think that responsibility can go on a lot of different people. It's got to go on players too. So, I played, I'm sure you guys played. And, you know, one of the things you're doing before every pitch is asking yourself, what am I doing if the ball's hit? And so a lot of that has got to be, we all have to take accountability and it can't be put on one person. I'm certainly not going to put it on Tony. So, but a lot of this is each individual taking accountability for where things have gone wrong or where there are mental mistakes. So as we go through it and we continue to work with Tony and see him grow and learn these players and continue to get a sense of this game. I still go back to foundational things that I think make a good manager, and he cares. He's in that clubhouse every day. Talking to players. I think he's a great communicator. I think he's creative, and I think those are a lot of things that you see in some of the best. A
6: few more minutes here with Giants GM Zach Manassian on the Uma Guest Line this morning. And Zach, looking ahead to the August 3rd trade deadline, I'm sure we might have one more chance to have a conversation with you before that deadline, but since our last conversation, there were multiple reports that you guys are willing to listen to offers on your three highest paid players, including Rafael Devers, Willie Adames, and Matt Chapman. So what can you tell us about those reports and your approach to this year's trade deadline?
5: Yeah, look, I'm never going to talk about specific players publicly. I just think that's probably a bad look for someone in my position. I think as a team, with the way we've played, we're in a position where we have to be open-minded going into the trade deadline. One thing I will say about those three players is I feel like me personally, I have a great relationship with each of them. They care. They want to do well. I'll say that about those three. And I think as a team in general, you guys have said this time and time again, and I've kind of gotten on this call and faced the music many times, and we're not good enough. And when you're not good enough, you're forced to look at doing things differently. So we're going to go into it open-minded. It's impossible to predict trades because you need

0: need another team to match up with you, and it's extremely difficult. But certainly the willingness to have the conversation is there. What kind of action? It's going to take two parties to make that happen.
1: Just kind of looking at, the bullpen's been such a problem this year, and we've gone through it many times with you and Buster and all that. It is what it is. Is there a hope in the farm system? Can you identify a couple of names that could be helping out the bullpen by the end of this season?
0: I think there's guys like Trent Harris. There's starters that could factor into the bullpen. You know, I think the biggest help long term is probably Randy Rodriguez, who I know we all miss. And I think watching Caleb Killian yesterday was a pretty very good outing. And I think we've seen that from him. I think it'll be nice to get Keaton Wynn back. Hopefully as Eric Miller gets further away from that IL stint, we see everything he can do. So, I think a lot of times bullpen guys, Keaton Wynn was a starter. Caleb Killian was a starter. You end up seeing starters go to the bullpen and really end up finding it. So there probably are some guys in the minor leagues, that can do that. And no doubt, it's another area that has to get better, and we think it will.
1: And then finally, just kind of the same vein is starters in the system. Carson Wisenhunt came up in Atlanta and threw nicely under adverse circumstances too. And even though you won't say it, there is a firm belief that Robbie Ray is quite likely to be moved, meaning there will be spots in the rotation. So can you identify a couple of starters that are knocking on the door?
0: Yeah. I mean, Wiz is definitely one. We saw a really positive outing here, and he's done everything we've asked of him at AAA. I think Blade Tidwell had a really good outing, the other day. Carson Seymour is someone that we like as well. You could see in the rotation, and then even beyond that, there's some guys that have thrown well. Matt Wilkinson we got from Cleveland in the Patrick Bailey trade. Cesar Perdomo is a left-hander in AA who's thrown really well. So there are certainly some arms that we're excited about. And I had an old mentor told me, if you have five arms, count on one. So we can never sit here and think we have enough. We have to keep getting more. But there's certainly pitchers in this system that are deserving of an opportunity if that comes.
1: Just going to tell you, take it for what it's worth. I want you to draft Jackson Flora. I'm just telling you. Marcus is on the same boat.
2: I mean,
1: Matt Cain, Madison Bumgarner, Tim Lincecum, these were all top 10, top 15 picks. These are guys, I mean, don't overthink it, man. You guys have plenty. I'm just going in on Sports Talk Radio host here now. You got plenty of middle infielders. We're stacked there, all right? From Hernandez to Gonzalez to Keelan to Level. You got a guy, you got a horse, he's from Pleasant. I'm telling you, Zach, take this to the next meeting. That's the vote. That's my vote.
0: I'm just going to play this in the draft room. So I'll just play this for Holmesy in the draft room. And I'll say this. It's a talented draft. So whoever we get it for, we should be extremely excited and have the expectations that player, that pitcher is going to be impacting the Giants. So we're excited and we need to get it right.
1: All right. Well, we appreciate the time and go to work, and we'll catch up down the road.
2: Yeah. Thanks, Zach.
0: Thanks, guys. Thanks for having me.
3: All right, that was Giants GM Zach Manassian, kind enough to join the program this morning. He appears every month here on KMBR with Murph and Marcus. And next time he's on, who knows? There could be some major, major moves that the Giants have made. And if you listen to those comments, it sounds like they are open for business, willing to listen. And look, he's not calling out players by name, but I think we all know who the guys who will be on the move are. Robbie Ray, Luis Arraez, we all know some of the candidates who could be on the move, maybe some under-the-radar guys, and then the contracts that the Giants would love to get off of the big nine-figure deals, namely Rafael Devers, Willy Adames, who knows, maybe Matt Chapman, depending on the injury that he suffered, the severity of that, and whether teams are willing to overlook that injury. Who knows? But nevertheless, a very important time in the baseball calendar, even as the San Francisco Giants have struggled this season. So I want to thank Zach for coming on and joining Murph and Marcus earlier today. Up next, I was down at Levi's Stadium, or San Francisco Bay Area Stadium, as the good folks of FIFA call it, and I'm going to to provide a little bit of a breakdown of the atmosphere, make some comparisons to different games that I've watched through the years at Levi's Stadium after seeing the U.S. men's national team take down Bosnia and Herzegovina on Wednesday evening in what was an epic round of 32 game. First U.S. knockout match win since 2002. A huge, huge game, and the crowd brought it at Levi's Stadium. So I want to highlight the people around the Bay Area who helped make that possible. We'll do that on the other side. I'm going to wrap up this evening's show with another special guest, and we'll get to that momentarily as well. Kerry Crowley rolling with you until 9 o'clock. Rafael Corral producing right here on KMBR 104.5 680.
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3: We are back here on Sports Phone KNBR. Kerry Crowley hanging out with you until 9 o'clock this evening, just a little bit longer. And look, I think we've exhausted our conversations about Giants baseball this season, even though there's still a month to go until the trade deadline, and even though we did just play that Zach Manassian interview. It's time to switch gears just a little bit. And look, we can't talk LeBron to the Warriors every single second of every single day here on the airways. We're still 3 weeks shy of 49ers training camp when I could start breaking down the practice squad and going into the nickel corner depth, why it was important to bring in Nate Hobbs behind Upton Stout this season, why I think that was a sneaky under the radar move for the San Francisco 49ers after Hobbs' contract didn't work out with, you know, Green Bay after the big years with the Raiders or vice versa. But it is time to talk about what transpired at Levi's Stadium on Wednesday evening. And I know that not everyone here is a soccer fan, and so I risk losing some of you. But I would be remiss if I didn't talk about the incredible atmosphere at Levi's Stadium on Wednesday evening. I had the privilege of watching two World Cup matches of the six that took place here in the Bay Area. I was down there last week for Paraguay and Australia, and I came away, I'll be honest, relatively disappointed by the atmosphere, by the crowd. Levi's has hosted two Super Bowls, 50 and 60. It's hosted a college football playoff national championship game, Clemson, Alabama, Trevor Lawrence as a freshman. It's hosted WrestleMania. It's hosted all these high-profile concerts through the years. And while I am the first to admit it's a pain to get there, I am the first to criticize the 49ers for moving out of San Francisco, which I still think is an absolute travesty. For the most part, at these big sporting events that I've been to at Levi's, whether it be Super Bowls or college football playoff national championship, I was there in 2019, I have been pleasantly surprised by how the venue has held up and how it's been a pretty decent place for these games. Obviously, the weather is a huge component. It's always good weather down at Levi's. Sometimes too hot, certainly in the month of September when San Francisco 49ers fans are baking in the sun in the afternoon for those 125 starts. It's a little too hot, but for the most part, it is a great stadium for a big game. And yes, it's inconvenient. Yes, the prices of the concessions are too high, but by and large, it works. It's fine. I think there were a lot of questions as to whether it would work for the World Cup. And when I was there last week for Paraguay, Australia, I wasn't so sure. Like, the atmosphere was fine, but it didn't feel like it had the World Cup appeal, the eyes of the world on this match, on this stadium, on everything that was set to transpire. And maybe it was just the fact that it was, you know, group stage in a 48-team tournament and not two particularly interesting teams. It was a 0-0 draw, or as they say in soccer, a 0-0 draw. But it just seemed to be lacking something, and it was disappointing to me after I saw the energy of the crowd, especially the Australian crowd, up in Seattle for the U.S. men's national team showcase against the Australian national team, where the U.S. won by a couple goals up at Lumen Field. But the Seattle crowd, be it both the U.S. and Australia fans, they were remarkable. I talked to an Australian fan who I know pretty well after that game. He flew up to go watch Australia play, and he said, look, I have been to a lot of 49ers games through the years at Levi's. I have been to see Georgia and Tennessee play one another in Athens, Georgia. And I go on an SEC football trip every year. I love watching SEC football. The environment is unrivaled. But I will tell you, this Australian fan said to me, This was better than SEC football. This was better than anything he'd seen at Levi Stadium. U.S. men's national team against Australia. He didn't even care that the Socceroos, that's what they call them, were outnumbered up at Lumen Field in Seattle because it was such a cool environment for him to have. And so I think that, you know, going to Levi Stadium the following week to watch Australia-Paraguay, a bit of a letdown. And so you got through the five group stage matches at Levi Stadium, and the U.S. men's national team set to play Bosnia and Herzegovina. Not a country that many of us, and I say many of us, know particularly well. And that's no shade to the Bosnian fans who, by the way, I thought were exceptional. You know, there are some people saying, oh, they weren't that loud. There weren't that many. I thought that the Bosnian fans were great on Wednesday. I spoke with several in the concessions line at Levi's. They were having the time of their lives down at Levi's Stadium. But make no mistake, the U.S. fans took over, as they have at every stadium that this U.S. men's national team has played at in the World Cup, and they certainly will in the round of 16 in Seattle against Belgium. That is going to be an epic, epic sports crowd. But give the folks around the Bay Area, the folks who traveled into Levi's, credit. They understood that the traffic was going to be daunting. They knew it wasn't going to be easy to get into the stadium. And by the time the national anthem was played at 4:57 p.m. on Wednesday afternoon, people were belting it at the top of their lungs. This crowd was engaged. It was energetic. And it was crazed from the start. And I loved it. I went in skeptical that the World Cup could be a better environment at Levi's Stadium than either Super Bowl 50, Super Bowl 60, or the college football playoff national championship between Clemson and Alabama. And I'll say, after being there on Wednesday, I think this was the best big game matchup not involving the San Francisco 49ers that I have ever seen at that venue. And I'm a critical person of Levi's Stadium. It is not my favorite place in the world. I think I've made that very clear here on the KNBR airwaves. But this was special. This was awesome to see. The U.S. fans showed up in droves, and they packed the house. And anytime there was a big moment, from Balogun's first goal being called offside to his goal actually counting to the red card to Tillman's free kick, it was electric. And it reminded me of my favorite game that I've ever been to at Levi's Stadium, which is 2019 NFC Championship game, 49ers and Packers. Raheem Mostert running for 220 yards and four touchdowns. Jimmy Garoppolo passing just eight times in the second half, passing just eight times all game. 49ers not really doing anything in the passing game in the second half against the Packers, and the 49ers just blowing out Green Bay. Fans at Levi's turned that into a party. And there were no tailgates for the World Cup, so it was different. It was a different kind of a party at that NFC Championship game. But that's what it reminded me of. Better than the other big game sporting events that I've seen there, the Super Bowls, the National Championship game, and just shy of what the 49ers can produce at their best, be it Monday Night Football, Sunday Night Football, some of the epic playoff games that they've had at Levi's through the years, including a win over the Minnesota Vikings several years ago that really stands out to me, where the 49ers just drove down the field on the first possession. Of course, the NFC title game comeback against the Lions. I wasn't in the building that night. I was actually working at the KNBR studio that night, but a really cool atmosphere. And I think if there was any doubt as to whether Santa Clara and the Bay Area belonged as part of this tournament, it was answered on Wednesday evening. And I think there was doubt. There was doubt from the national media, doubt from the international media, that this venue could live up to the hype, that this venue was worthy of hosting World Cup games. And Bay Area fans bring it. Doesn't matter the sport, doesn't matter the occasion. When there is something big and when there's something on the line, when there are stakes, Bay Area fans show up and they make it special. And that's what I want to say about Wednesday, watching the U.S. win 2-0 over Bosnia and Herzegovina. Sad to see Bosnia go. They were a fun group. Great to meet the fans. Great to meet the Bosnian fans down at Levi's. But that was a dominant U.S. men's national team performance. No Balogun for the next game, round of 16 against Belgium. But they will have the crowd at their backs. Should be an epic affair up at Lumen Field in Seattle. And I, for one, cannot wait to tune in on Monday. I am Kerry Crowley. The show is Sports on KNBR. Again, taking things in a little different path here tonight. Played Zach Manassian earlier on with Murph and Marcus, talking World Cup. Up next, Kia Stokes of the Golden State Valkyrie. She joined me on the Section 415 podcast earlier this week from the San Francisco Standard. We're going to play a snippet of that to wrap up this evening's show. 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
3: 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Kerry Crowley rolling with you until 9 o'clock this evening ahead of our holiday weekend here on KNBR. We'll have a full slate of programming tomorrow, but I know that many of you are headed out of town enjoying the holiday weekend. If you're listening, driving up to Tahoe, driving up to Clear Lake, driving up to Twin Heart, wherever you're driving this evening, even if it's home from work, please do stay safe out on the roads. I know that things can get wild in the holiday weekend, and we want to make sure that everyone gets home safely so that you can enjoy this holiday weekend that we've got ahead for you. We've got plenty of Giants baseball on the radio this weekend as well. We've got the Giants and the Colorado Rockies coming your way from Coors Field. So a lot happening in that regard as the Giants look to, I guess, build off the series finale in Arizona, where things started to fall apart in the late innings, but nevertheless, they still came away with a 6-4 win on Wednesday evening. They had an off day today. Rockies play today, so they should have a little bit of an advantage heading into this weekend series against the Colorado Rockies. But again, the bullpen can get thin in a hurry whenever you're playing up at Coors Field at mile high elevation. So with that, we're going to wrap up tonight's show with a fun conversation, an interview that I did earlier this week with the center for the Golden State Valkyries, Kia Stokes. She's got a great story. She began her WNBA career with the New York Liberty. She played for the Las Vegas Aces, winning 3 titles, and she signed with Golden State this offseason. I had her on my Section 415 podcast earlier this week for the San Francisco Standard. We're going to play a snippet of that interview for you right now. So let's welcome Kia Stokes. First off, you're almost halfway through your first season with the Valkyries. Let's go way back to the offseason, a compressed WNBA free agency. What was the recruitment process like for you?
2: Stressful, really. Just because there is so much of the unknown. Like, not even just for me, just like every free agent. Basically, I want to say 99% of the league was a free agent, minus the rookies. So yeah, it was just very stressful. To be honest, I didn't really have plans to leave Vegas. That had been my home for the last 5 years. And so I just happened to get on a call with Natalie and Ohema. And then the next thing I know, I'm like, yeah, I guess I'm going to go to state. Like, it really, for me, happened within like 2 days. Yeah, it was just intense. It was short. It was one of those things where, like, I'm a creature of habit. So I was just like, it's kind of impulsive, but like, I knew I made the right decision.
3: When we had Natalie on the show after she won the Coach of the Year award, she talked so much about how Vegas was a foundational experience for her as a coach. What did your relationship look like back when she was an assistant with the Aces and you were playing there?
2: She was definitely like the go-to coach that I would go to for like any questions, whether it was like basketball related or life related. She was just like kind of my coach that was on staff for me. We were instantly connected. She was our overall like defensive coach, and I'm more of a defensive player, so I think we had that connection. But yeah, she was like super intense. I appreciate that she was blunt, like not, you know, in a hard way or like trying to get on me like that, but she was very honest. It was like, yeah, we're supposed to be up to touch and pick and roll. You're not up to touch. Like, what are you doing? I was like, yeah, straight like that. But I appreciate the honesty, and that's something that I think she's carried over as a head coach for sure.
3: Yeah, I think everyone in the Bay Area, every Valkyries fan at Chase Center, they understand that that's part of Natalie's game, and it's part of what made the Valkyries in season one a success. I wanted to ask you, like, from the outside looking in last year, when you were still with Vegas and when Natalie was starting things with Golden State, what were your impressions of the new expansion franchise?
2: One, they always played hard. When I was with Vegas, when we came to the Chase Center the first time and we played against them, we got our ass whooped. Sorry if I can, I don't know if I can cuss or not. But yeah, it was just like an intense environment. And I do think that the last year's Valkyries team was kind of underestimated because you had a lot of, you know, sixth men, seventh men players that maybe don't get the recognition that they deserve in this league because they've been on like really great teams. And so I think that was an advantage for them because not everyone knew like what they could bring. And then, you know, once they started beating some really top teams or staying with the top contenders, I think that's kind of when the narrative shifts. And then adding on that to this year, bringing in some really key pieces like Gabby, I think it's just been incredible. But yeah, I would not consider us, you know, to be that much of an underdog story anymore. And even with our coaching staff and front office staff, like the expectations are pretty high.
3: Yeah, expectations are high, and you've obviously gotten to live that this season, being a part of a very successful Golden State team so far. What's it been like to have the Chase Center crowd on your side? Because it's 18,000 strong. Right? This is different.
2: Yeah, no, it's incredible. Obviously, playing at Michelob in Vegas, like, our crowd was great there, too. It was very loud. But at the end of the day, like, that arena only holds a little over 10,000 people. So you get another 8,000, and they're all on your side. It's incredible, especially, like, those close games. We come down, we hit a three, they just erupt. It's nuts. It's insane. Or, like, I get a cool block. They just, I don't know, it's something, like, you can't describe. Definitely the crowd is, like, our sixth defender on the team, or on the court at the time. It's just, it's really, like, unreal.
3: I want to go big picture here, and we'll circle back at the very end and talk a little bit more about the crowd and you guys going on these incredible runs. But let's take us, Kia, to the beginning of your basketball journey before UConn. Like, when did you first realize that a future in basketball was going to be a big part of your life?
2: I mean, to be honest, my dad played. So growing up, I was definitely like a daddy's girl. Like, whatever he did, I was trying to do that exact thing. So I remember having dinner one time and he got a call from an AU coach back when I was like, I don't know, third grade. I mean, I played like YMCA, like when I was little, but is that really basketball? We're just like running around, throwing the ball at the bottom of the net. Like, nobody's really good. But yeah, he got a call from an AU coach in elementary school, and he was like, hey, do you want to play basketball like your dad did? And I'm like, of course I do. And so since then, it's just been my go-to, and it obviously helped that I was always taller, like one of the tallest people in my class, like guys or girls. So it just kind of, I don't want to say like fell into my lap, but I definitely had the, you know, the athlete dad who wanted to play. I got the height, I was pretty athletic. Yeah, I think it was just like meant to be.
3: Yeah, I think, you know, back when you were first being recruited to go to college, the odds-on favorite for every top player was UConn, and Gino Auriemma, that call means so much to players. Were there any other colleges in consideration? Like, how did your college recruitment process work?
2: To be honest, I hated being recruited. Like, it was cool at first, because, like, oh, yeah, all these schools want me. Like, I'm kind of a big deal, but then at the time, I feel like my phone just would not stop ringing. I stopped answering the calls. I made the coaches call my parents. My parents would get mad at me. They're like, this ain't about us. This is about you. Like, grow up and take these calls. But yeah, it was like, it was incredible when UConn, you know, first showed interest. I was like, there's no way. Like me, like this kid from Iowa, like there's no way. But yeah, it was great. I will say, my final decision was between the University of Iowa and UConn, just because my dad went there, my brother went there, my mom went there, my cousins went there, my aunt and uncle. Like, we were definitely a Hawkeye household growing up. So that was tough to say no. My best friend at the time was on the team at the University of Iowa. So I was like, ah, I don't know. And then I ended up actually flipping a coin. I mean, deep down, I knew I wanted to go to UConn, but yeah, I flipped a coin and I was like, heads is UConn, tails is Iowa. And I, as soon as I flipped it, I was like, please be heads, please be heads. So like once I realized that, I was like, okay, yeah, I gotta go to UConn.
3: That's pretty incredible. I mean, 8-10 years later, would you have considered Iowa knowing what that program became?
2: But at the time it was just like UConn was just, it was different. I would say there was less variety back in the day than there is now. But yeah, like as soon as I signed, everyone's like, oh, it's a guaranteed national championship and da da da. But I will say, like, having that UConn stamp on my resume definitely helped me and kept my longevity in this league for sure.
3: I mean, they weren't wrong. You won 3 national titles at UConn. Yeah. It was a pretty successful program, part of the 40-0 season. Like, go back to what that was like when you're in college and you're playing on a team with just massive expectations and you deliver on those expectations.
2: I mean, it was fun. I didn't realize how hard college basketball was. Like, obviously, you know, going from high school to college is a big jump. But the way that Coach Riemla just runs his program, it's very strict. He has high expectations, but he knows what to do and he knows how to get the best out of his players. And, you know, it's one thing that I always take with me. Like, I think I can play for any style of coaching. Like, if you had a coach that wants to yell at you, get in your face, I think I can handle that. If you want a coach that's like very positive, I think I can handle that. But, you know, a lot of it comes with going to UConn. It's not just the basketball. I think they set all their athletes up for life after basketball, whether it's playing in the W, playing overseas, or just in life. I think they do a great job of just making sure we're really, really well-rounded people.
3: And I mean, the Valkyries have kind of turned into the UConn of the West right now. I mean, you guys must just reminisce. You've got Tip Hayes, you've got Gabby Williams, Caitlin Chen. I mean, this is a group that knows UConn very well.
2: Yeah, I mean, we do joke a lot. We talk about all the horror stories. And I don't mean horror, like it was bad. But, you know, everybody has their stories of like one practice that was just terrible or one game where the coach was just wouldn't let you live. But yeah, there's a lot of fun stories. And I've never been called old so much in my life now that I'm here because, you know, we got some younger UConn folks too. But, you know, I do feel like I bridged the gap because I played with Tiffany Hayes for a year at UConn. I played with Gabby for a year. And then little Caitlin Chen, she didn't play with any of us. But, you know, it's all Huskies, all love.
3: Yeah, I mean, you and Tip Hayes have obviously, you know, been some of the longest tenured players in the WNBA right now. You've got Caitlin Chen on your team. Do you notice the difference between, like, the millennial players and the Gen Z players?
2: I would say overall, yes. But with our team, I don't really think so. I think we have a great group of athletes. We have a lot of players that work really hard, that don't expect much. They know they have to, like, work for what they want. But I think that is our front office and our coaches. Like, they want to make sure that we get the right fit. We could be one of the best players in the world, but if our coaching staff or the front office doesn't really see you fitting in with like their style of play, then I don't think they're going to really actively pursue that. But that's, again, like a coaches and front office thing. But I think right now, like our team, we're very connected. We all want the same goals, and I think we all have the same work ethic, which makes us better.
3: Kia, coming out of UConn, you had proven yourself as a winner. You go in and obviously have expectations of playing in the professional ranks. What was draft night like for you in the pre-draft process for someone who didn't necessarily like the recruiting process going into college?
2: to be honest, I was just excited. When I got the call that they wanted to invite me to the draft, I was like, wait, for real? You know, I was kind of thrown off guard. And then I didn't talk to Bill Laimbeer, who was the coach in New York at the time, coach and GM. So I'm going in the draft night, like not really knowing what's going to happen. I think the year before the draft, there was a couple players who were invited who didn't get picked. And so I was just like, oh my God, I don't want to just sit here, you know, have the whole draft go by and I don't get selected. So then I'm just waiting and waiting. And then they said they announced the trade for New York and they said my name. And I was like, New York, like out of all places, they didn't even have a first round pick. So I was just super ecstatic, super hype. I talked to Bill when we do the media thing after you get picked. And I was just super excited. I was fortunate enough that my senior year at school, I had like one in-person class, so I was driving up to New York, getting these workouts in, me and the coaching staff trying to get a feel for it. But yeah, it was just like, it's super exciting. It's a moment I'll never forget. And just like, who would have thought, like, this kid from Iowa going to be a first-round pick and they're going to go to New York. Out of all places, New York, yeah, I was hyped.
3: Was there like a culture shock in going from, you know, playing in Storrs, Connecticut to playing in, you know, one of the biggest markets in the world?
2: Yeah, I mean, I wouldn't say in terms of playing, because we would get pretty good crowds at UConn, but in terms of lifestyle, you know, I went from the cornfields in Iowa and like very chill to Connecticut was like a little more upbeat, if you want to say that, but we're in stores, so there's nothing around except trees. So it's like I traded cornfields for trees, and then I go to New York City and I'm like, whoa, this is insane. And then you're like, and college is very structured, right? So then you go to a pro and it's like, you have all this free time. You guys got to make sure you're in shape. You got to do this. You got to handle this on your own. So I was like, wow, this is real life. You know, I'm 20 something living in New York City. I was lit for sure.
3: Absolutely. But like, one of the things that amazes me about that era of basketball, and it's not that long ago, is that pretty much every big WNBA player had to have a contract overseas as well. Like, what were those discussions like for you in exploring opportunities elsewhere during the offseason?
2: I mean, we knew like going in that, okay, for like full disclosure, like my rookie salary was $40,000, which is great for like a summer job, right? Like no complaints. Like I'm happy the league was around. But we knew from the jump, like I'm definitely going overseas to play, make a little bit more money so I can sustain this. But yeah, like my agent at the time, like he was great. He gave me these options. My first year I went to Korea, had a great time. And then I ended up getting a Turkish passport. So then I was like, yeah, let me just go to Turkey. And it was just, it's just how it was. You know, it's like you do the W, you finish in October, November, you get a couple weeks off, and then you go overseas and then play all the way up until May and then come back. It just was, it was like, to me, it was just normal. So now thinking about like going back overseas for a full season, I'm like, yeah, nah, can't do it. But at the time, like we didn't have a choice. Like this is what it was. But I'm glad that the players now, like they actually have a choice. Like they can go overseas if they want to make extra money, but like they don't feel like they have to. And I think that just goes to show like how much growth this league has had. And it's only been, like, this is my 11th year, you know? And so all the growth from 2015 to now, I think is incredible. And I'm excited to see, like, how much it's going to grow in another 10 years.
3: Again, Kia Stokes, the center for the Golden State Valkyries, joining us here on KNBR this evening. And, Kia, our conversation continues here. I want to follow up on that question. When you were playing abroad, when you were playing in Turkey, there were a few more titles for you, right?
2: Yeah, well, there's yes and no. Like, there was just more things to win. You know, you had, like, EuroLeague, you had Turkish League, you had Turkish Cup, you got President's Cup. So, yes, technically there are more titles, but, like, overall, not really, you know? Yeah, it just depends.
3: It's like when I flip on European soccer every weekend, it's like they're always playing for some championship.
2: Exactly.
3: That is really interesting, though, to hear you talk about the way that the WNBA has evolved. What did the latest CBA mean to you as someone who has put in, you know, so much time in the league? You said the $40,000 salary, that's obviously changed dramatically now that there's this robust free agent market and this new earning potential. Like, what did the CBA, when it was agreed to, mean to you?
2: I think it just goes to show like how much work we put in. You know, we were never asking to have these $50 million contracts at the NBA gates, right? Like we just wanted to be paid what we were worth. And the fact that, you know, players have been playing year round, or we have such incredible athletes that don't get the recognition that they deserve, like to finally be able to showcase their skills. And you see the WNBA is hot right now. Like people are involved. I don't know what it looks like to the fans, but like playing in the games, especially this season, it's felt like every game was a playoff game from the very first season opener to halfway through the season. To me, it's like there's no games off. Like every game, somebody could upset you, beat you. So it's like very, very intense. And I think that's a great product for the W. And I think we still get a lot of fans, like not just the Valkyries, but every team in general. I think the attendance is going up, and it just goes to show like, yeah, like we're here. Like this is real. It's going to be intense. We don't have players just, you know, playing lazily on games. But yeah, I think it's a great product. And hopefully as the season gets closer and closer to playoffs, like intensity is going to get even more like higher. And I just think that's crazy. Like we're feeling like this and we're not even halfway through.
3: Yeah, it is really interesting. And obviously you see so much of this with the sellout crowds at Chase Center, but there's also been a ripple effect throughout the league. Like attendance is up in pretty much every market, and you played in New York, you played in Las Vegas. Do you feel that when you go to these markets that don't necessarily have or haven't historically had the same level of attendance? Do you see that in these markets nowadays?
2: Absolutely. I mean, going to other arenas and playing, for sure, there's more fans. But also, if you look at, like, I think Atlanta has one of the smaller venues, but when they play certain teams, like, they have to move to, I think it's State Farm. Like, they move to bigger arenas, and I think that just goes to show, like, eventually, the smaller arenas are going to have to go somewhere and play games in a larger facility just because the want is there. Like, the demand is there, and I feel like that's basic economics, right? Like, supply and demand. Like, let's give the people what they want.
3: Yeah, absolutely. And it's been a huge story of this league, but the Valkyries themselves have been a huge story of this league. What have you noticed about playing for this franchise? Joe Lacob was pretty candid with us over at the San Francisco Standard and saying like he wants to set the national standard for what a women's basketball franchise can and should be. What's been the difference for you playing for the Valkyries compared to, say, other organizations in your career?
2: I mean, they do things like the right way. From when I first, when I first got here, they were just really, this is what we want, this is what we're doing. They're really big in community, which I think has been amazing. It's incredible because the more that we pour into the community, the more they're going to pour back into us. And I think you can see that with our valuation, like even getting here and hearing that like $1 billion is crazy, right? Like who would have thought 10 years ago, I probably would have said you're crazy, you know, just because that's just not what it was at the time. So for them to come in and really set the standard, I think for expansion teams, like this is what we did. We're putting in this amount of money. They want this. They deserve this. They should get this. But yeah, I think it's just setting the standard. And I know all the teams to follow, even the teams currently in the league, like they're all going to step up their game just so like the W can keep on growing.
3: Yeah, and it will keep on growing. Three more expansion teams coming through 2030, two new expansion teams this year. Like, you're traveling to places and to markets that weren't even around when you first entered the league. That's got to feel different and cool as well.
2: Yeah, I think it's great. I mean, we get to go a lot more places, explore new cities. I've only been to Toronto once in my life, so I'm excited to go back and just kind of explore. But it's just, again, goes to show the growth of our league and how we have fans all over our country, all over Canada. All over Europe, really, but obviously we're not traveling to Europe during the middle of the season. But yeah, I think it's just incredible. And just the fact that we can have all these expansion teams, there's so much talent that people can really like lock in, find a favorite team, find a favorite player, and just really like support us.
3: Yeah, absolutely. And speaking of favorite teams and favorite players, there's so many people in the Bay Area who gravitated toward the Valkyries. I am going to give you an opportunity to talk about some of your teammates. And the Gabby Williams effect this season has been so noticeable. I mean, one of the league's best two-way players. I think everyone understood that that was her reputation coming in. What have you seen from Gabby this year in a Valkyries uniform being her teammate for the first time since UConn?
2: One is crazy to see because in my mind, like she's still my little freshman, right? So to see her as this incredible player, it's awesome. She's definitely taking a leadership role. She leads by with like vocally, but also with her effort on defense. Like I feel like she's everywhere. She does all the right things. She's always talking. And then offensively, she's just a bullet. Like she's fast. She's smart. She reads the defense. She makes the right plays. A very smart player. Nothing but like props to her. And it's just great to, we have a full circle moment to like play together again. You know, I hated going against her. She was always just like in the way, like in a good way. Good for them, bad for the opponents. But yeah, I feel like she was just always in the right spots defensively. And so to have that on our side has been incredible this year.
3: Yeah, and if Gabby has been kind of the breakout player for Golden State this year, last year it was Veronica Burton running point, kind of, you know, studying under the tutelage of Natalie Nicasse, who you talked about at the beginning of this. What have you seen from Veronica and her development and her growth in year two running point for this team?
2: I mean, I didn't know her that well personally, like before joining the team. I knew that she was a good player in Dallas, but didn't really get the minutes that she probably deserved, or I don't know. You know, Dallas is their own thing, right? So coming here and then what she did last year, I thought was great. And then actually being involved this year and seeing like how she is with Natalie, what they talk about or like her expectations. She's never said no to a challenge. She's really smart. She knows the game well. She's a great leader, very vocal, always says like the right things. I don't know how, she's so young. But yeah, I think it's, she has so much potential as well. Just the strides that she's taken the last 2 years. I can only imagine like what she's going to be like in 5 years.
3: So we'll end this with a few fun off the court questions. What's it been like to live in the Bay? You lived in Iowa, you've lived in stores, you've lived in New York. Like, what has the Bay Area been like for you?
2: Oh, it's been good. I like the weather. I did like Vegas because it was hot, but it was a little too hot. So now it's nice. I can actually walk outside and not sweat. The people are great. The community is amazing. I walk to like Target or a grocery store up the street and everyone's like, oh my God, Kia, like, can we get a picture? Which is, it's just sweet. You know, I just assume people just know that I'm tall, you know, that I'm tall, that I play basketball because I'm tall, but like actually saying my name is pretty crazy. I'm still not used to it, but it's been amazing so far. Like the support, the community, it's nice. I don't explore as much as I should probably just because once the season starts, like we're here, there, and like on off days, I really try to take advantage and like sleep. But once we get like a little bit more of a break, I'll probably try to explore a little bit more.
3: All right. She is Kia Stokes. And again, that was a snippet from my Section 415 podcast that I record with the San Francisco Standard every Monday. Well, actually, we've changed the recording schedule a little bit. I won't bore you with all the minutia, but basically we put it out twice a week and it's a lot of fun. So that is something if you're into more deeper sports conversations, interviews with people who aren't necessarily, the superstars of their field. We're not landing Kyle Shanahan and John Lynch on our shows on a weekly basis, but Kia Stokes, some great insight there with the Golden State Valkyries, and that was a fun conversation to hear about how the WNBA has transformed. And folks, the Golden State Valkyries play on Saturday against the Atlanta Dream on the 4th of July, so should be a fun matchup there. I am Kerry Crowley, wrapping up Sports Phone this evening. I want to thank everyone who contributed to tonight's program, in particular, our fearless producer, Raphael Corral, who does such a great job producing these shows and making the hosting process so much easier for people like myself. So, Raf, thank you for all of your work this evening. For everyone else on our production team, we always have a lot of fun when we're able to make these shows happen. So, I'm Kerry Crowley. So long from Sports Phone KNBR. 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This has been a production of KNBR, KNBR FM San Francisco, a Cumulus station right here.
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33: When we talk about how much exercise someone should get, current guidelines call for about 150 minutes of moderate intensity exercise or 75 minutes of vigorous intensity exercise every week. New study out of the UK makes a strong case for vigorous exercise if and when you can do it. Now, researchers determined that even little bursts of vigorous exercise can significantly reduce someone's risk of 8 different diseases: dementia, type 2 diabetes, fatty liver disease, chronic respiratory disease, chronic kidney disease, immune-mediated inflammatory diseases, major cardiovascular events, and atrial fibrillation. We're not talking about complicated training programs here. Just work with what you can into your everyday life. If you are breathless and unable to speak in complete sentences, then you've hit the mark. I'm Dr. Sanjay Gupta, helping you live a better life.
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23: Luka Doncic has won two of the last three scoring titles for LA, both in the absolute primes of their careers, mid-2000s Kobe, mid-2020s Luka Doncic. There's one commonality. Unfortunately for LA, a lot like 2006, the supporting cast, it just isn't enough to compete for anything. It's not enough to meet the lofty standard of that brand in that organization. See, the era of the Lakers that we're talking about, to be specific, this is post-Shaquille O'Neal, pre-Pau Gasol. It's in between title-winning eras during that decade. That decade was bookended by Laker titles, but this is the era that's in between those two. Those teams 20 years ago, the supporting cast, Caron Butler, Lamar Odom, Luke Walton, Smush Parker, both in 06 and 07, the Lakers finished 7th in the West. The best Laker moment during those two seasons was when they played the Suns in the first round, and Kobe hit a right elbow jumper at the buzzer and did the patented fist pump with his teeth being clenched. Is this supporting cast all that more different? All that different than what we saw 20 years ago? Austin Reeves is your second best player? A guy that really hasn't been one of your three best players in recent seasons? Walker Kessler is part of your, and Kobe hit a right elbow jumper at the buzzer and did the patented fist pump with his teeth being clenched. Is this supporting cast all that more different? All that different than what we saw 20 years ago? Austin Reeves is your second best player? A guy that really hasn't been one of your three best players in recent seasons? Walker Kessler is part of your second best player? A guy that really hasn't been one of your three best players in recent seasons? Walker Kessler is part of your big three? You just let LeBron James walk out the door? That's not enough in the West. This West is very, very, very strong. And with this supporting cast, the Lakers, as they're currently constructed, they're looking at being sixth, maybe seventh in the Western Conference. If you're looking at the Western Conference standings, it's not hard to put five, six teams in front of the LA Lakers. And here's the part that might be most sobering. The difference between the two eras of the 06-07 Lakers and now the 26-27 Lakers is that the current Lakers have no assets to significantly improve the roster. They don't have any first-round draft picks. Over the next seven drafts, they only have one second-rounder over that period. At least when Mitch Kupchak took over, he could offer multiple firsts and a few prospects in order to bring Pau Gasol in. If the Lakers are in the in-between stages of being a contender, where you won the title in 2020 in the bubble with LeBron and then weren't able to win again, and then kind of like the 2000s, you're kind of looking for that next star to pair with your prime MVP caliber player, if you're looking for that supporting cast member, how does LA go about bringing that player in, especially given another major difference between the NBA now and then is how free agency works, in that there really isn't free agency. Guys, the big stars don't ever really hit free agency, and that adds, as a premium, more value on the assets you're able to give up, of which LA does not have any. But looking at the Lakers in the standings right now, if we're going to look at the current Western Conference picture, how many teams in the West would you take over this Laker roster?

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1: You don't like LaMelo?
2: Sir. So there you go. The Lakers, if you're looking for an analog, 20 years ago is where you should be looking to compare these Lakers to. What are your worst wedding stories? Don't want to hear the best ones. Tell me about the thing that happened at the reception that made things awkward for the next few Thanksgivings. 310-840-4910 if you want in. That's how we're paying homage to Taylor Swift and Travis Kelce here on Westwood One Sports Night. My name's Josh Graham. However, and wherever you're listening or watching, greatly appreciate that. Let's go to Mr. Positive. Mr. Positive, let's get it going. Tell me an awkward wedding story or your worst wedding story that is appropriate to share across 300 markets in this great country in Canada and, of course, online.
3: Josh, baby, boom, shakalaka. Oh, my God. I am a bump on the log when it comes to weddings. But when I go, the bride will get so drunk, fall over, and the boobs will come out of the dress. They're sloshed. It's going crazy. It's just, I can't believe it. I just sit there and watch. I sit at the table, and all I do is eat.
2: Did you say every time you go to a wedding this happens?
3: Yes, every time. They are so drunk, and they fall over. And
2: No one
3: can barely stand. I don't drink. I'm boring. And it's just unbelievable, Josh. It's just, it's never good. It's never good. They dance well, but all of a sudden they fall over. Their shoes are falling. They're stumbling. They're so sloshed.
2: You can't say they dance well and then they fall over. It's either one or the other. You're either dancing well and not falling over, or you're falling over and not dancing well.
3: No, you dance in the very beginning pretty good.
2: There goes Mr. Positive from Michigan. Think we might have a bad signal on you. 310-840-4910. Let's go to Emily, who's in San Diego. Emily, what do you have in honor of the Taylor Swift-Travis Kelce wedding?
4: Well, first of all, I want to tell you, you are one passionate radio personality that I can't get enough of. Okay?
2: Thank you, Emily.
4: And then you're passionate about Taylor Swift and Travis Kelce. I love that.
2: I am. It is, for those who don't know, I think it's bigger than America's 250th birthday this weekend. I think it's the biggest thing to happen at Madison Square Garden this year. Yes, that includes NBA Finals games. I think it's America's royal wedding. That's the closest thing America's had to a royal wedding is what I think we're going to see this weekend. So, yes, for those who don't know, that's how big I am on it.
4: Yeah, now, for that one guy a while ago that I didn't catch his conversation, but I heard the very end of the blah, blah, blah, because I was out of the car. You know, what you said about it is a sports thing, it's a money thing, Taylor Swift is as much into sports as Travis Kelce is. I think that I enjoy your passion, and if anyone else wants to call in and say something about Taylor,
2: you'll fight him in the street, Emily. You'll fight him in the street.
4: I will fight him in the street. And you know what?
2: Thank you, Emily.
4: How about those Chiefs?
2: There you go, Emily. There she goes in San Diego. So here, that's a word for anybody out there. There goes Emily in San Diego. That if you have issues with the Taylor Swift, Travis Kelce coverage, Emily's going to come to your city, College Game Day style, and fight you in the street. That's what she's going to do. So be ready for that. Nick is in Cleveland, 310-840-4910. Nick, I want a bad wedding story. Give it to me.
5: Oh, I got the worst one, buddy. So it was when Ohio made same-sex marriage legal for the first time. I was at the first guy-on-guy wedding. Out of 100 people, maybe 15 people showed up to the reception. And not only was that awkward, but the person that did the wedding said, I

0: I'll pronounce you husband and wife. And the whole room went silent because it was two guys. I looked at my wife. I said, we got to go.
1: That's definitely against. Yeah, I've been to a couple of gay weddings. You don't say husband and wife. You say.
0: No, it was horrible. Husband, hey, we had husband. To go.
1: Oh, boy. But I bet that's it was a fun reception, buddy. Though. All right, thanks
0: it
1: for
0: was,
1: the call.
0: Appreciate it was short. That, it was short. Thank you. Bye-bye.
1: It was short. There you go. There goes Nick in Cleveland. Yeah, got to make sure. That's why I think the year was important there, like right when things were changing, and then got to get the nomenclature right a little bit. Let's go to Josh. He's in Illinois. Josh, do you think you can top that? What do you
2: I can top it.
1: All right, what do you got? Tell me.
2: So I was this live audio engineer for like wedding bands. I've been to like 1,200 weddings in my life. I've been doing it for like 30 years. And there was this one wedding I remember that it was out in a barn on a private property outside. They had a tent outside of it as well. And I'm standing there, you know, just waiting for the band to kick on or whatnot. And the wedding cake is sitting there. It's a beautiful four-tier cake. I remember it was chocolate, dark. And I'm looking at it from like 15 feet away, and it's like moving. And I'm like, what the hell? So I walk over, and I like look at it, and I swat, and about 1,000 flies fly off this cake. And I'm like, you got to be freaking kidding me. So I ran and grabbed the wedding planner as fast as I can. And I grab her. I go, you got to see this right now. You got to come. So I bring her over. And she looks at the cake. And she's like, what? And I swatted my hand in front of her. And like another 500 flies that all came back flew off this wedding cake. And this is like 6:30 at night. You know, the dinner is not even until like 7:30. And I'm like, what are we doing? I'm like, just have them come out right now. Cut the cake right after the first dance. Bring the cake inside. Get rid of it. They had some lady that was working there with, like, programs fanning this cake for, like, 2.5-3 hours. Just fanning this cake.
1: Oh, my gosh.
2: And I'm like, just bring the cake inside. Cut it.
1: Does this qualify as... The bride doesn't need to know the details. The ignorance is bliss.
2: Maybe,
1: just as long as
2: maybe,
1: there aren't flies there in the moment.
2: Maybe, but I think the bride wanted the cake cut like after dinner, you know, right before or whatever it was. So I'm talking like 1,000 flies fly off this cake. It's a huge cake. The bottom tier had to have been 2.5 feet across. And this lady sat there fanning it for like 2.5 hours.
1: I think you might be the leader in the clubhouse right now.
2: Can I tell you the best part? They cut the whole outside of the cake off, and they served the inside of the cake still.
1: Did you have a bite?
2: No, definitely not.
1: Yeah, that's probably why. That's an excellent story. I think that's the leader in the clubhouse right now. 310-840-4910 if you think you can top it. That's outstanding stuff there. I love the direction that we're headed in here. We'll get to more of those calls. 310-840-4910. We're also dusting off an oldie but a goodie. It's a segment we call In and Out, where we decide who is and who isn't coming to Taylor Swift and Travis Kelce's wedding next on Westwood One Sports Night. 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

0: Kelsey Wedding Edition, since this is a sports program. But in honor of that wedding, we just asked a simple question. What's the worst wedding you went to? Tell us about it. 310-840-4910. And there's a lot of representation from all across the country right now on our phone lines. 300 markets across the country and in Canada. How about we go to Ben? He's in Buffalo. That's not far from Canada. Ben, what is your worst wedding story?
1: It's half
0: Ben,
1: my fault.
0: Do you have us from
1: all.
0: Buffalo?
1: Hello?
0: Okay, it's your fault. It's your fault. Okay.
1: A little bit.
0: All right. Got it.
1: So we get there, the wedding happens, it's all great. We go out, have a bunch of drinks. The groom gets so drunk, I have to carry him back to their hotel suite. He's passed out, throw him on the bed, and then we go check on him a half hour later. He's thrown up all over the bed. I go in there with the bride, and we grab all the sheets, all the blankets, bring him downstairs to get him cleaned up, throw him in the tub, and then we go out, a handful of us and the bride. And it's about an hour from Buffalo in Rochester. So I'm like, hey, I'll bring this night back. So I know a super good pizza place. So I order like $300 worth of pizza and wings, call them, tell them to deliver it to the Marriott Hotel. Huh?
0: Let's go. That's a great move on your part. You're saving this.
1: Right. I thought so. So order the food. Finally, the delivery guy calls me and he's like, hey, I'm at the Marriott. I was like, perfect. I'm at the Marriott. He goes, I'm in the lobby. I go, I'm in the lobby. And I'm looking around and I do not see a guy with pizza. I called a pizza place in Buffalo and sent $300 worth of pizza to a hotel an hour away. Yep.
0: Brutal. That's, you know. Now, by the way, how did the bride feel about the groom's performance after the fact?
1: She was very unhappy, but the rest of that night we hung out. I ordered more food from somewhere local.
0: You know,
1: so that was good.
0: Mm-hmm. Here's the key, and I think the moral to that story. And thank you so much for the call. That's a really top contender so far, especially given the attempt to salvage it. I think the moral of the story is stay composed, keep your poise, and pace yourself when it comes to the alcoholic beverages. Sure that Travis Kelce is taking heed to this advice. No, he's a big fan of the program. How about Chance in Alabama? Chance, roll damn tide. What is your wedding story?
2: Roll damn tide. We are the Mecca. First of all, Josh Allen's out because he's most popular player in the league. You can look that up. And Haley Steinfeld, I think I pronounced her last name. That's she's not quite Taylor Swift, but you get my point. So anyways, I'll let these people be anonymous, right?
0: Are you saying the Josh Allen, Haley Steinfeld wedding's a bigger deal than the Taylor Swift, Travis Kelce
2: wedding? No. I thought you meant like in and out. No, I thought you meant like in and out. They're not invited. Is that what you meant by that?
0: Oh, yeah. Are you saying? No, you're right. Is Josh Allen? It's a great question. Is Josh Allen and Haley Steinfeld invited?
2: Right. Yeah, so I'm saying they wouldn't be invited because they're competing for best power couple in NFL. Okay, anyways. So I'll let these people be anonymous.
0: Here we go.
2: Okay. So they were dating for like 4 years. They had a child. He was 1 year old. They ran into some financial problems. They were living in Western New York, moved to Kentucky where their mother just had moved. Started her own business. She is a very, very religious person, right? The ages were 20, and woman in the situation was 18. Very religious person. And, like, they were not married yet, but they'd been together for so long, had a child. And one night they heard them doing a little bump, bump, bump, bump, you know what I mean? And she freaked out. Next morning, she said, you have to get married now, or you have to get out. And they were very young, like I said, financial difficulties, 1-year-old son. They went to, this is like Hickville, Kentucky. If you look it up, it was called Harlan, Kentucky, Harlan. So they had no family there. So they went to this crazy backwoods courthouse. They had no witnesses. It was just him, her, and the 1-year son and a judge. And because they had no witnesses, they had to go find someone who was just coming from a probation violation to be their witness. and they gave him $10 to do that. It was so embarrassing. It was so embarrassing, just so they could continue to have sex, you know, that they ended up getting hitched. And like I said, in this backwood country place, and let's just say our marriage didn't work. I mean, their marriage didn't work out. Yeah, it kind of failed. Yeah, it didn't work out very Denton, good.
0: Denton, thank you for the call, Chance. That's a great story. Denton, is that take the cake so far? Do you have a favorite of these stories so far?
3: That is a good one. That's probably the best one. I mean, Mr. Positives was hilarious, but I don't know that I believe all of it.
0: Flies,
3: I believe what Chance just said.
0: Mm-hmm. That's pretty good. While we got you here, D-Day, let's play a game. We call it In or Out, where generally you throw us things and you just ask us if we're in or we're out on it. No, we mean it in the literal sense, this time, because we're asking whether or not this famous person is in or out of Taylor Swift and Travis Kelce's wedding. Are they invited? D-Day, how many names do we have here?
3: We got about 10. I can go deeper in the bag if needed. So we got plenty of names to throw your way, Josh. We're going to start with what I would consider to be a layup. Patrick Mahomes, in or out of the wedding?
0: He's in the wedding, isn't he? He has to be.
3: He might be in the wedding, yeah.
0: Do you think that Taylor Swift, if I set the over-under at 7.5 bridesmaids, you going over or under?
3: That's a great question. I would say under.
0: I could see it, because I went to a wedding a few weeks ago in Florida where we had nine bridesmaids.
3: Entirely
0: if you got it like that, you got it like that. I could see Taylor Swift having that many. Patrick Mahomes, I would imagine, is one of the groomsmen. But Jason Kelce's got to be the best man, right?
3: Yeah, Kelce the best man. I think if we could get props on the wedding, I would say over under 5.5. Maybe I'd set it 4.5, over and under 4.5 NFL players as groomsmen for Travis Kelce. Current or former.
0: Great. Got it. What's next?
3: All right, next on the list of in or out, are these people invited to the Taylor Swift and Travis Kelce wedding? We've seen these two together multiple times at Chiefs games over the years. Blake Lively, the famous actress, in or out?
0: I think the popular answer would be no, because of the Justin Baldoni scandal and Taylor getting dragged into that a little bit. But I saw a photo earlier today where she was spotted in downtown Manhattan, which she might also live at, her and Ryan Reynolds. I think it's enough of a power couple that they're there. I think it gets mended. I think that Blake Lively's at the wedding.
3: Well, you never get dragged into a lawsuit by your friends? Come on, live a little bit, Josh. That's not a make or break. All right, continuing on here. This is going to take some mental math here, so I hope your ECU degree has you prepared. Kenneth Walker, the new running back for the Kansas City Chiefs, in or out?
0: Pride of Wake Forest University before Michigan State. So, the case for him being there is he's going to be a key part of the Kansas City Chiefs, and this is like an olive branch from Travis to Kenneth Walker. Hey, man, we need you on this offense. I want you at the wedding. Contrary to that, though, I'm going to say no. I'm going to say that these invitations with NDAs having to be secured and all, I think that went out a while ago, and Kenneth Walker didn't quite make the deadline.
3: You see, that's the mental math of when do invitations go out, even if they are electronic, that come with an NDA. Now, granted, they have 1,000 people, and you can fit a lot more in Madison Square Garden, so there might be some leniencies, but I would agree with you. I don't know that, look, man, Taylor Swift's a big deal. You don't just get to go because you signed in Kansas City. Moving on here. In or out for the Taylor Swift Travis Kelce guest edition for their wedding. How about Knicks forward Jeremy Sochan?
0: I did see that he is asking for an invitation, which goes back to the mental math.
3: Oh,
0: if you're
3: so
0: asking, correct. But then again, there is the report that the entire Knicks starting five has been invited to this wedding. That didn't happen a long time ago. That's starting to make me think that Kenneth Walker's there. If the Knicks starting five got the invitation, because you know that's a recent development. I'll say Jeremy Sochan not invited, especially since we know he's asking.
3: Yeah, that man played 3 total minutes of the NBA Finals. He is not getting the invite. Controversy. Are you ready to get controversial?
0: Yes, please.
3: Harrison Butker, in or out?
0: Are Harrison and Travis boys? Because there was the Morgan Wallen cut. Oh, wait, he was wearing the number 7, and people thought it was a Butker jersey, but Morgan Wallen wears that at every one of his concerts. That's like his number. I'm going to say because Butt Kicker's been there for about 10 years, and he might also be officiating the wedding, that's a yes. I'm going to say Harrison Butker is at the wedding.
3: That's an interesting conversation point of who would officiate Taylor Swift's wedding. Is the star tight end ever friends with the kicker if the kicker's not named Adam Vinatieri?
0: When you kick the game-winning kick in the Super Bowl? Probably.
3: Yeah. How about Landry Shamet? In or out?
0: Oh, he's in.
3: I'd make the case for Landry Shamet.
0: He hit some big shots. I mean, even in the MSG Miracle where she was courtside, Landry Shamet had some makes.
3: I think the Landry Shamet game? Because there's always one game where he balls out in a playoff series. Was that the game that she attended?
0: I don't think so. I think he hit the biggest shot in... No, I think it was in the MSG comeback. He had the one in the corner. He hit the right wing 3 that put the Knicks ahead late. I think Landry Shamet's there. I do.
3: That was in one of the first games. In that game 4, he was a astounding 0-3 from the field. So she might have been let down by Landry Shamet. I know Taylor Swift was ready for that Landry Shamet game.
0: He was 0-3 in the MSG Miracle game?
3: Yeah.
0: Oh, what am I thinking of then? In one of the Knicks wins, he had a big
3: in game
0: shot
3: number
0: put it
3: 2
0: away.
3: Where they had the comeback. He was 3-7 from 3. Game
0: Got
3: 1
0: it.
3: Was 3-6. So he had a pretty good start to the series. All right, continuing on here with our list of invitees or potential invitees to the Taylor Swift Travis Kelce wedding. So the Harrison Butker thing was a joke about controversy. The Rashee Rice thing is not a joke about controversy because he just left. He was just incarcerated. Is he going to be at the wedding?
0: I'm going to say Rashee Rice isn't there. Rashee Rice isn't going to make it. And I don't know if Tyreek Hill's on your list, but I don't think he's there either.
3: He did very famously wear the Free 4 shirt. That needs to be taken into consideration.
0: I don't think Rashee or Tyreek's going to be there. That's my guess.
3: Tyreek Hill definitely should not be there. How about Timothy Chalamet? Super fan.
0: Oh! So fellow Knicks super fan. I'll say no. I don't think that they're friends, but hopefully Mariska's there from SVU.
3: That should be a resounding no, because we know who Timothy Chalamet is associated with Jenner. And Jenner, Kardashian, Swift, yeah. Not exactly fans.
0: Good call. But I hope Mariska's there, because if there's a crime of a heinous nature, you want Mariska and
3: they were
0: the SVU crew there.
3: So she
0: that's what I'm saying.
3: Yeah. How about Taylor Swift's favorite wide receiver, Xavier Worthy?
0: I mean,
3: he's
0: got to
3: be
0: there, right? You're dropping his name on a podcast. He's got to be there. All right, how many more you got?
3: We got one final one, tongue in cheek. Honestly, I could put 2 in here. Kanye West. Actually, you know, can I change this? Who's more likely to be there, Kanye West or Justin Bieber?
0: Kanye's not invited? I mean, he made that famous.
3: That what?
0: I'm gonna let you finish, but at the
3: Justin Bieber very famously repped by Scooter Braun for a very long time. Scooter Braun and Taylor Swift not friends of one another.
0: No. Yeah, Kanye West. That'd be quite a twist if he's performing at the reception.
3: He might be ordained.
0: Great idea. There's in and out, in or out. Don't want to get the West Coast food folks excited. In or out is the title of this. Don't sue us. 310-840-4910. Let's get one more story on the way out here after playing in or out. Let's go to Andrew. He's in Michigan. Andrew, what is the worst wedding story you could share with us?
4: All right, well, I'm definitely going to go Super Bowl MVP. He's definitely on the list. And so this is my story. So my buddy Robbie over here in Michigan, in Leroy, Michigan, literally had a wedding. We're there. My buddy, his girl wasn't the bridesmaid. He got pissed. And he ended up getting so drunk, he ended up pissing in the bowl that everyone's drinking in. Mm-hmm. A little old town in Leroy, Michigan. And he pissed in the bowl, and everyone started drinking it. And we had to pull him away. And it ended up being a controversy of a big-ass fight.
0: That's understandable. I think that's enough to warrant a fight. And I think that warrants, yeah, a worst wedding story. That's pretty tough. Appreciate the call.
3: Punch bowl at you. A wedding?
0: Yeah, punch bowl. I've heard of turd in the punch bowl, but urinating in the punch bowl, that's a different level of aggression.
3: Just a punch bowl at a wedding is a swing and a miss.
0: Yeah, what is this, a prom? Justin writes in, Mike Breen has to officiate the wedding as the king of the garden. Ring goes on the finger. Bang! Bang!
3: That is not when he would be yelling that on a wedding night.
0: Mark Jackson, the bride's coming down. Mama? Oh, wait, never mind. Forgot what the rest of that line was. Maybe when I'm just going to stop. Jaylen Brown has broken his silence after being traded to the Philadelphia 76ers. You'll hear from him. We'll react to it. And get some more of your calls, 310-840-4910, next on Westwood One Sports Night.
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28: You know, it's funny, when I think back to what the typical American dinner looked like when you and I were kids, there's usually some kind of meat featured at the center of the plate. Vegetables are there, but often thought of as a side dish. More and more, though, we are coming to realize that a plant-based diet, with little or no meat even, is going to be a healthier way to eat for just about everyone. New study out of the University of Hawaii Cancer Center found that eating a high-quality plant-rich diet that includes whole grains, vegetables, and fruits may prevent cognitive impairment even when people start that diet in their late 50s and 60s. Yeah, it's important to make sure you're getting enough protein, fats, complex carbohydrates. Just because you cut out or even cut back on meat, though, is not a license to eat whatever you want. Focus on eating whole, real foods. I'm Dr. Sanjay Gupta, helping you live a better life.

0: Mr. Perfectly Fine. 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Respect it. 310-840-4910. In honor of the Taylor Swift Travis Kelce wedding. We're asking you to tell us about the worst wedding stories you have. Before we hear from Jaylen Brown, the newest Philadelphia 76er, let's see what DA in Colorado has cooked for us. DA, heard a lot of great stories so far. Let's see if you can top it.
1: Well, I don't know about topping it, but I was the drama of the story. Anyway, I was the best man in the wedding, and we did the normal, you know, bachelor things. You know, I worked at a strip bar, so anyway, girls were no problem. So we had a good time, went a lot of drinks. But anyway, when he passed out, I made the mistake of writing on his forehead with a non-erasable marker. That was the first bad thing I did.
0: Was there a kind of the male anatomy that was on the forehead? What was written?
1: No, I didn't do that. However, that's a great idea too. I wrote something obscene. But the second part that I did was it was a Catholic wedding and they have to kneel down at some point, right?
0: Uh-huh.
1: So on his shoes I wrote "Save me" so that the audience could read it. That didn't go over very well.
0: I bet it did not. How is your friendship with this guy now?
1: Oh, actually, we're still really good friends, but it did take a while for her to get over it, and more for her. She was really mad. She was bad.
0: Oh, yeah. Mm-hmm. I bet you. DA, that's an excellent call.
1: I thought it was funny, then not so much.
0: I hear you, DA. There goes DA from Colorado. That might be the best story that we hear so far here. There goes DA from Colorado. Getting to Jaylen Brown. Heard him speak. Thank goodness he's out there twitching. He's on Twitch. He's saying things. And among the things he said, well, essentially the entire thing here is blaming Brad Stevens for all of this happening. Him not being a Boston Celtic anymore and now being a member of the Sixers. Here was Jaylen speaking about Brad Stevens.
2: I wasn't thrilled with the amount of respect that was showed during this process. I think there was a bit of a lack of respect. I think it was fine at one point, and then out of nowhere, things just kind of went left. You know, I think Brad is probably getting a lot of the criticism. I wasn't thrilled the way he facilitated some of the conversations, but I definitely think there's more to it. I just wish that the more to it could have been explained to me. One thing I wish in this whole process, my integrity and character haven't been attacked so much during this whole process.
0: It sounded like for a second he was going to defend Brad Stevens there. A lot of people blaming Brad, and usually there's a but it's, yeah, and actually he probably is to blame. And there wasn't a lot of defense there. He did tell the story about essentially being the Jamal Matt Adams meme, essentially, you know, the one where he's trying to walk into the Jets facility. Here he was, pretty much saying so much on Twitch.
3: Practice out the facility and the garden.
2: Facility. I went up to the facility. My
3: key card.
2: My key card got rejected. Damn. I just wanted to see if it was real. Like, let me chat. Let me. Damn.
3: They let you clear that.
2: Damn. They packed me up, bro. It's crazy. No, we're gonna be all right. We're gonna be all right. Philly. We got my Philly shifters in the building.
3: All the Bulls.
2: Yeah, we're going to
3: pull
2: up on
3: the Bulls.
2: On a jump.
3: Practice out the facility.
0: Yeah, there he goes. Jaylen Brown. Talking about being a Philadelphia 76er. And listen, Jaylen Brown, he immediately let Shams or his camp know that he wasn't asking for a trade. However, he didn't really. It is an interesting thing that players do where you're being rumored in all these trades for weeks and weeks and weeks, but then we don't get the report that, oh, you didn't want to be traded until after you're traded. Like, how come we don't get the Shams report prior to him being traded? By the way, Jaylen Brown wants to remain a Celtic after he went out there and said, the most fun he ever had was this past season when Jason Tatum wasn't around. It is interesting how that always seems to work out. Make sure if you haven't already, you're subscribed to the YouTube channel and to the podcast. Search Westwood One Sports Night. You can watch the show in addition to listening to it. Mike DeCourcy is going to join us in a little over an hour. Mike is as plugged in as anybody on the World Cup. Hall of Fame sports writer from the Sporting News. We'll get into the Americans and how they're going to react without Flo Balogun against Belgium in Monday night's round of 16 match. We do have the ratings in, by the way. 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The U.S. World Cup ratings are in from last night. And it set an American English broadcast record for a soccer match at 24.4 million average viewers. That is the rating from last night on Fox. It is the highest rated American soccer broadcast in English. The average audience, 24.4 million. It peaked at 31.7 million. The previous average mark, the previous average record for ratings in a American soccer match, the U.S. Women's World Cup final in 2015. That was the one that the Americans won in a walk. 22.3 million watched the Americans win it all in that match. So that's a really big number. When you're talking about the impact of soccer, you might hear the people say, well, who cares? Who watches soccer? For perspective of how big 24.4 million average viewers are, that rating, the average viewership of the NBA Finals this year was 20.6 million. And that was the highest rated NBA Finals since Michael Jordan's last year in 1998. 20.6 million average viewers. 4 million more watching the United States play Bosnia, not in a final or a semifinal or a quarterfinal. Round of 32 match, drawing 24.4, and that's only going to grow. Monday nights, 8 p.m., prime time, baby. The U.S. playing Belgium, you should expect that number to grow. That's going to do an incredible number. You just know it when that time comes. So, U.S. soccer drawing a monster rating. At some point, I do want to share my worst wedding story. Because I feel like mine might top all the ones that we've been hearing so far. And we've heard some pretty strong ones. And we appreciate the calls and will continue to take those calls as we move forward. But feel pretty strongly about what we're coming to the table with. In addition to that, where will LeBron James be playing his basketball next season? Our list on this show has been narrowed to one team, and you can hold us to it. That prediction is next on Westwood One Sports Night.

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14: Everyone poops. It's not just the name of a classic potty training book. It's a universal truth. Even though everyone does it, almost no one wants to talk about it. Dr. Tricia Pasricha wants to change that. She's the author of a new book. It's called You've Been Pooping All Wrong. And she says there are three critical P's of pooping. The first is propulsion. Both the voluntary push you exert and the involuntary contractions that happen naturally within your body. Top line, when you feel the need to go, don't hold it. The second P is pliability, which refers to stool softness. The keys to this one are making sure you're drinking enough water and eating enough fiber. And the last P is for pelvic floor. If you can get your knees up above your waist while you're on the toilet, like on a stool or a garbage can or a stack of books even, that can make all the difference. I'm Dr. Sanjay Gupta, helping you live a better life.
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that is currently being constructed inside Madison Square Garden for this weekend. The New York Post is actually reporting that Taylor Swift and Travis Kelce, they got married privately today. So we congratulate the happy couple as we transition to the biggest star in sports that is currently looking for his new partnership. The latest on LeBron James Watch 2026 is that a day after landing Jaylen Brown, the 76ers are joining the Cavaliers, the Heat, the Warriors, among the known suitors for LeBron's services. Here at the start of July, let's get this out of the way so that you know where we stand on this. LeBron James is going to choose the Cleveland Cavaliers. They should be viewed as the front runners here. They should be viewed where you expect him to go. That's where you should expect LeBron to be playing his basketball. And honestly, is there a star athlete that we know more about than LeBron James? In the public consciousness for more than a quarter century, dating back to his high school days, most of it during the social media age, where we learned so much before we knew that that wasn't something that we probably want to do, overexposure almost. LeBron James, given everything we know about him, he's going to choose an Eastern Conference team. We're talking about the most calculated star in American sports history. He single-handedly started the player empowerment era with the decision in 2010. Knowing how small his winning window is at this point, there's no way he willingly chooses the West. Not with the monsters in Oklahoma City and San Antonio. So unless he chooses to join one of those teams, it would be foolish to join Golden State, or heck, even Denver, thinking that that would be his best shot at contending for a title. And when you look at the obvious Eastern Conference destinations, it's Cleveland, it's Miami, and now it's Philadelphia. But before we focus on those three, here's another piece to the puzzle. LeBron obviously wants to go to a place that he's catered to. This is human nature. This isn't a shot at LeBron. This isn't saying, oh, he's high maintenance. He turns 42 years old. It kind of reminds me of a John Mulaney bit where he's talking about working with Mick Jagger on SNL. And Mick Jagger, he just barks out commands, Diet Coke! And then a Diet Coke appears. And if he likes a joke, he'll say, yeah. And if he thinks a joke's not funny, he'll say, not funny! And the point John Mulaney made was, well, he sounds like a jerk. Well, no. Mick Jagger hasn't lived the life like you and I have lived. One of the most famous people on planet Earth for the last 60-plus years. So, given that context, maybe he's a good guy, given what he's been through. And that's probably true of LeBron. He turns 42 years old. He's the second greatest basketball player to ever pick up a ball. And when that's the case, it's understandable to think in the terms of, where am I going to be catered to? Who's going to lay the red carpet out best for yours truly? The other popular destinations, they're not going to prioritize LeBron. Not Golden State. Not with Steph Curry and Steve Kerr and Draymond Green there. San Antonio, that's Wimby's team. Denver, that's Joker's town. It, again, would be surprising if he goes out west. Meanwhile, if he goes back to Cleveland, he's the ringleader there. If he goes to the Cavaliers, that's his hometown. That's the place he won a title at. You know, something that Donovan Mitchell's never done. Or James Harden's never done. Or anybody else on that roster. So, yeah, the Cleveland Cavaliers would cater to LeBron James. LeBron is needed more by Cleveland than LeBron needs Cleveland. So why the Cavaliers over the Heat and the Sixers? Well, plenty of reasons. Going back to where he's going to be catered to, the Miami Heat just mortgaged their entire franchise to Giannis. It's the biggest risk that Pat Riley has taken in his entire tenure in South Beach. And do we know that Pat Riley has mended that relationship?
Is that a thing that we know? Speaking of chemistry dynamic, that's the concern in Philly. You think Jaylen Brown was insecure with Jason Tatum in Boston? How do you think he's going to feel if it's LeBron in his locker room? How about Joel Embiid? Joel Embiid, LeBron, Jaylen Brown, that doesn't feel like an ideal mix in terms of chemistry. But just to make it about basketball, LeBron fits in super neatly in Cleveland. Just think about the starting five. You look at it right now, you got Donovan Mitchell and James Harden and Evan Mobley and Jared Allen. And really the only hole you see in the starting five is, as of right now, Max Strus would be your small forward. If you had LeBron James there, that's a heck of a starting five. Five very respected, impactful players that might be the best roster in the East. Versus Miami, which has no shooting right now. Davion Mitchell might be your point guard. Don't know if that's exactly what you want exactly. So, the Cleveland Cavaliers, give LeBron credit. We know who this person is, and we know how calculated he is. And if the goal is to win a title and give yourself the best shot to do so, you go to the East, and also he's a human too. You go where you're most catered to, and that would be Cleveland. In honor of Taylor Swift and Travis Kelce's wedding this weekend, what is your worst

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2: Ooh, they've played really well. So I'm more interested in what can you get done? Can you get this game? Can you get to the, like, what can you do? And then I'll, at the end of it, maybe take a look at it and say, okay, here's what I thought happened relative to what was possible. But right now I am looking at them like I would look at an Illinois in the NCAA tournament coming into the second weekend and saying, what can you make happen for yourself?
3: Do you buy in cultural stakes? So you're talking about the soccer stakes, but in terms of each level you advance, being that this is a stateside United States World Cup, the cultural stakes that come from being able to advance in that type of tournament setting.
2: You know, I think that over the course of the 3 weeks or so now that we've had this tournament going on, I think they've probably drawn in just about everybody, short of making this surprise, shocking, ridiculous trip to the final, say. I think they've drawn in just about it. And if you look at the scenes, in not uncommon for KC's Power and Light District to be as electric as they were last night. I didn't do that on purpose. What we saw in D.C., what we saw in San Diego, the various scenes that we've seen around, in addition to obviously Santa Clara, where the game was played, the World Cup creates a great fever for the sport when the U.S. does well, and they're doing really well right now. And the way they're playing is giving great hope to the sport. It still faces a lot of obstacles, and will always face obstacles here that it doesn't elsewhere. The NFL, NBA, NHL, MLB are not going anywhere. The NWSL and MLS have to climb up that mountain, and they don't have to do that anywhere else. England barely, like, they in England, they follow darts, man. Like, that's okay, what's your second favorite sport? Darts, snooker, you know, I mean, they just don't have that. And so that, you know, that's an advantage for them in this sphere. And it's one of the things that that American soccer fans and American soccer enterprises have to battle against. And so I think that the change that will happen, the progress that will happen now, will be incremental. It will continue to grow. It will continue to advance. Whether it ultimately ever supplants the NHL as number 4 or – and I'm talking not necessarily about, like, if you do a survey on what's your favorite sport, soccer's probably higher than hockey now. But in terms of the enterprises, the NWSL and MLS versus the NHL, it's not there yet. Might get there, but it's not there yet. And then, you know, you've got MLB and the NBA and NFL. And so it's the progress will be incremental. But if you look at this generation of players, they are the product of the World Cup being here in 94. And this is the best generation of players we've ever had. We've had great players in the past. Landon Donovan would be, if he were 22 or 25 or whatever, would be among the best players on this team. Clint Dempsey would be among the best players on this team. And Clint would probably be a better player in today's soccer than he was 10, 12, 15 years ago, because he would have probably been taken into the FC Dallas Academy and taught the game every day, as opposed to having to drive like an hour and a half each

0: way so he could go play club soccer back when he was in his teens. So we are making better players through the MLS academies and other similar enterprises. And so having had this World Cup here will energize that, will convince more young athletes, hey, that's a pretty cool sport. I want to play it. And it'll convince some that maybe don't seem like the best athletes as young people. That's a great sport because I'm running all the time and I don't want to stand in right field and wait for the ball to get hit to me. And that player may turn out to be something that no one saw coming.
1: Mike DeCourcy, the sporting news. Let's actually close where we started. Movies, Obsession, Backrooms, surprise hits this summer. New Spielberg movie called Disclosure Day. The Odyssey, Christopher Nolan's 2 weeks out. What's your excitement level for the movies? Got about a minute and change here.
0: Yeah, keep checking Rotten Tomatoes to see if there's a rating yet on The Odyssey. Because when there's a Christopher Nolan film, there's so much excitement about it. I mean, he's really... The fact that... I love that Christopher Nolan can go into a studio and say, I want to make a multi-hundred million dollar film about The Odyssey. And they say, oh, yeah, okay, let's do it. Like, he can go in and make a film about anything, and they're going to say, here's your check.
1: And shoot it on film.
0: And he really does amazing work, and so he has that license. And so I'm fascinated to see what he can do with The Odyssey. I'll tell you a story about, you know, my retirement is 17 days away. And one of the things that I want to do in my retirement is I want to audit some literature classes. Because when I was in college, I was doing campus radio, some campus newspaper. I was doing a local newspaper covering high school sports. I was doing radio internships with Pittsburgh stations. And so, like, when I went into English 201 and they handed me The Odyssey, I looked through it and I'm like, I don't have time for this. And then I took the college level examination program course to get rid of that course. I got the credits for it through a 2.5 hour test or whatever. But I didn't have time for that. Well, so now I get Christopher Nolan to tell me what I missed by not sitting down and reading that book. So I'm super excited about that.
1: And somewhere Homer is smiling at the idea of that. Mike DeCourcy, the sporting news. Congrats on the early retirement. Well, I hope in retirement you'll still make some time for your friends here at Westwood One Sports.
0: Oh, if you're willing to have me. I'm only semi-retiring, so I won't be totally irrelevant when you call.
1: Okay. See you in Detroit at the Final Four, I guess. Is that what you're saying there?
0: That's absolutely a plan. It's a few hours drive up the road.
1: It's an annual tradition. There goes Mike DeCourcy joining us from the sporting news. During the NCAA tournament, we find time to have dinner and hang out. This is the first year, D-Day. Maybe this is the Westwood One bump that we were actually able to buy Mike DeCourcy's meal this time around. See, normally he takes care of us. We were able to take care of Mike DeCourcy this year. Made me very happy at the Final Four in Indianapolis. We, frankly, ate at the restaurant and the hotel over a 4 or 5 day span. We probably ate there 4 or 5 times, at least once a day. So we knew that menu pretty well. The buffalo wings, if memory served, pretty darn good. Happy with it. Shout out to our guy Linnell, who has been mastering a segment that has grown popular enough when done earlier in the week that we must continue it late in the week. Yes, we're dusting it off. Say what? Next on Westwood One Sports Night. 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

0: prior to the completion of the ninth inning, but we've made it to this point in the program. Deep Cut Taylor, Young Taylor, Country Taylor, Recent Taylor. We've had a ton of bangers play throughout the program. Now, we need to get to some of the top audio that you might have missed today. In order to do that, and in an efficient manner, by the way, last call for bad wedding stories. We fielded a number of these calls. Denton Day, do you have a personal favorite bad wedding story that we've fielded over the last handful of hours?
1: Yours, and then the one that Chance told us, where he basically told a story that I feel like was about him.
0: Well, I think he slipped and said it was about him at the end. Personally, the story where the groom got so drunk that he vomited on the bed that he was supposed to lay with his wife as the first time as a married couple that night. Then they had to bail in the hotel to go to another place where they were from, apparently in Rochester from Buffalo. So they're able to post up, and the groomsman's trying to salvage it. And so he orders $300 worth of food for the entire wedding party, trying to salvage this thing, wings and pizza and all of it. But he accidentally ordered it to a hotel in Buffalo rather than where they were at in Rochester. So that didn't make things any better. That's probably the one that stands out the most, but what wedding story do you have that is just bad? We don't want the good. We want the bad. 310-840-4910. As you pensively think about that, let's get to the best audio that you might have missed today in a segment we call Say What?
2: They are who we thought they were.
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2: Come after me.
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4: It's Say What?
5: Say What?
4: With Josh Graham.
0: Wipe me down, D-Day. Was that 2006 or was that 2008? We're getting nostalgic with our music. Wipe Me Down, Split the Difference, 2007. Shout out to Webby and Boozy Badass, the whole deal. Okay, getting to what you might have missed. Jaylen Brown. We heard from him as a Philadelphia 76er. And Jaylen, he's not blaming Brad Stevens for what happened, but he's not blaming Brad Stevens. Here was some of that.
9: I wasn't thrilled with the amount of respect that was showed during this process. I think there was a bit of a lack of respect. I think it was fine at one point, and then out of nowhere, things just kind of went left. You know, I think Brad is probably getting a lot of the criticism. I wasn't thrilled the way he facilitated some of the conversations, but I definitely think there's more to it. I just wish that the more to it could have been explained to me. One thing I wish in this whole process, my integrity and character haven't been attacked so much during this whole process.
0: Do you think that the Celtics are doing the classic media thing? Generally, they're not known to do this. They did not do it infamously with Kyrie Irving in 2018. Brian Curtis of The Ringer is a media reporter, and he says he calls it the Now They Tell Us story, where after a guy gets traded away or is no longer with the team, you get the story with sources telling you about how awful that person was in the building. Do you think that's happening with Jaylen Brown? That this is where the he thinks he's the smartest guy in the room stuff is coming from?
1: It's 100% happening because it was an NBA executive and a scout. What does a scout know about Jaylen Brown 10 years into his NBA career? How many times is he hanging around scouts? Like, he's not coming out of college. He's 10 years into the league talking about scouts.
0: There are pro scouts. You got pro scouts that might be there.
1: How much are they hanging scouting around Jaylen Brown?
0: Yeah, you might have solved the puzzle there. Jaylen Brown made some jokes about his key card no longer being in operation. Insert the Jaylen or the Jamal Adams New York Jets meme.
3: Practice out the facility and the garden.
6: Facility. I went up to the facility. My
3: key card.
6: My key card got rejected. Damn. I just wanted to see if it was real. Like, let me chat. Let me. Damn.
3: That lets you clear that
6: shit off. Damn. They packed me up, bro. It's crazy. No, we're going to be all right. We're going to be all right. Philly. We got my Philly shifters in the building.
3: All the Bulls.
6: Yeah, we're going to
3: pull
6: my
3: up young
6: on
3: Bulls.
6: A, on a jump.
0: Shifters. Philly shifters are in the building. Now let's shift things to Tim Hardaway. Tim Hardaway Sr. specifically was asked about his son now being a member of the Miami Heat. Here's something we all learned together tonight, that Tim Hardaway Sr. for some reason has his number 10 retired by the Miami Heat, despite the fact he only was there for 5 years, didn't win any championships, and made it to 2 All-Star games. Can't take his number down. And you would think it makes sense that Tim Hardaway Jr. would be able to wear his dad's number as part of the Heat. You know, Tim Hardaway Jr. has been wearing number 10 other places, including the Denver Nuggets. You'd be wrong in that assumption, though. This is on Udonis Haslam's podcast, Tim Hardaway saying this. Tim Hardaway Sr.
10: will not be wearing my number if he gets on the Heat team. He will not be wearing my number. Do you understand me? That number is never coming down. You are not going to wear my jersey.
11: I agree.
10: You see how I walk now? It hurts when
0: I
10: walk.
0: That's why my jersey's
10: right,
0: out
10: that's
0: there.
10: Why my jersey's out. You are not going to wear my jersey. Then my wife be like, well, why not? Because he's not. That's my.
11: I agree. Based on the fact that my up there too, my ain't coming down.
10: Yeah, my ain't coming. No. Yeah.
0: Now, explain this to me, DJ. How is it possible that Tim Hardaway Sr. feels this way about perhaps sharing a number with his son when the facts check out? Tim Hardaway Sr. is okay with sharing the same name with his son.
1: Starting to think that Sr. was just doing that for a laugh.
0: So you think that Tim Hardaway Jr. is going to wear number 10?
1: I think he's going to be more open to it for a couple of reasons. One, I think somebody's going to talk him into it. That could be a wife, could be Pat Riley. Two, you are correct. The name feels a little bit more valuable than the number.
0: Yeah. Unless he didn't intend on him being a basketball player. Never been threatened. Oh, he's not going to play in the NBA. And he's not going to be good enough to take my number, so I don't have to. Athletes are very fickle when it comes to the number. Did you ever hear the story from Chris Paul that the summer that Dwayne Wade was recruiting LeBron and Bosh, they tried to recruit Chris Paul too, but Chris asked the question, who's going to wear number 3? And D-Wade said, well, that's my number here. And Chris is like, well, I'm number 3. And that, not a joke, was, I'm not coming there and wearing a different number. I'm going to be number 3. That's a real thing. Jersey numbers. If you ask a college coach, basketball coach, to be candid with you, and you're talking about recruiting and some of the things that kids ask, jersey numbers. Jersey numbers come up very quickly. And the schools that retire a lot of jerseys, they're the ones that have some problems. They're the ones that have some issues. Wait, you can't wear that number? Oh, that's a difficult one. In soccer today, this is kind of crazy. Portugal, trailing 1-0 against Croatia, rallied back to win 2-1, survive. Croatia scoring an equalizer in the 102nd minute, only to have it taken off the board, being deemed by VAR review offsides. But Cristiano Ronaldo got a massive monkey off his back by doing this.
12: Cristiano Ronaldo at 41 for Portugal! Ronaldo's first ever knockout stage goal!
0: First ever knockout stage goal. Should have pulled out my Cristiano Ronaldo jersey back when he was with Man United. We were getting nostalgic talking about 2006 and the Lakers roster, and I saw there's a song called Never Lies by Lupe Fiasco that came out around that time. And my favorite soccer highlight ever, when I was playing soccer as a teenager at that point, was, this is less than a year after YouTube was created. This is 2006. It's Lupe Fiasco's Never Lies to Cristiano Ronaldo, the 2005-2006 season, where he's 20 years old. And it's just as good as anything that's out there. It's amazing. And he's still scoring. He's still playing in the World Cup. And Portugal wins 2-1. Other scores that you have in the World Cup today, Spain 3, Austria no score, Switzerland 2, Algeria no score, to put a bow on things. Tomorrow's action doesn't seem like it's going to be, or Friday's action doesn't seem as if that's going to be a lot of fun. You, if we're being honest about it, Australia, Egypt, Argentina, Cape Verde, and Colombia, Ghana, don't know how much fun that's going to be. It's the last day of the round of 32. It is not too soon to look ahead to the World Cup's round of 16. Because that is going to be off the charts. Because of today's results, the headliner across the world is going to be Portugal meeting Spain. That Spain looks like a machine. Portugal is Cristiano Ronaldo. Can't wait to watch that Monday afternoon. The winner of that match will get either the United States or Belgium in Los Angeles. U.S. Belgium from Seattle, kickoff 8 p.m. Eastern time Monday night. This Portugal-Spain match is earlier in the day that day. Belgium and the United States have some history between them. They met in the same round of 16, back in 2014, Tim Howard made 16 saves. The United States lost 2-1 in the match. It was a record 16 save for Tim Howard at that point. If the United States wins this match, it'll be their second quarterfinal appearance since 1930. Even without Flo Balogun, according to our friends at DraftKings, the United States are favorites in the match still. The other two tournament hosts, they're still in the field as well. Canada faces Morocco in Houston. That's Saturday. While the Canadians would love to be at home in that, what? Well, you got to do better in the group stages in order to earn that right. They do catch a break. Morocco, remember, upset the Netherlands in kicks. So this is favorable for Canada. The best atmosphere with respect to USA, Belgium, and Seattle, with respect to Portugal and Spain, it's undoubtedly going to be Mexico City Sunday night. England, Mexico, El Estadio, Azteca. It's going to be insane. That's going to be an insane asylum. It looked like AI, the video that we saw from a couple of nights ago. Can't imagine what that's going to be on Sunday night in Mexico City. Earlier in the day on Sunday, don't forget, Norway, Brazil. Erling Haaland against a perennial superpower. The matchups, they are just endless, off the charts. the World Cups, round of 16. You know what else is off the charts, D-Day? Going back and looking at the Billboard charts in 2004 and 2008. Off the charts. It's amazing. That's all I've been doing now since we went through the 2006 chart. Just getting super nostalgic at the pre-social media era of music being put out.
1: I'd actually argue it's on the chart. Huh?
0: What do we got in Put It to Bed to close out this show?
1: Well, we do have a topic that is music related, and it's an insane run by a particular artist that just got a little stronger. I'll share it with you next.
13: We know you're jonesing for some football just like we are.
14: I'm jonesing, man.
13: NFL training camps begin opening in 20 days. And yes, we're counting. Your home for the NFL. 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

0: Do you have a favorite Taylor Swift song, Denton Day?
1: Not one that I'm like super passionate about. I like her music, but I don't have like a favorite song.
0: Back to December, my personal favorite. Wildest Dreams, probably number two on the list. Taylor Swift, Travis Kelce, Wedding Celebration Day. It's here. It's arrived. Our America's Royal Wedding. We've made it.
1: What time do you think Taylor Swift's going to wake up?
0: 6 a.m.
1: It's late. She have an owner suite that she's getting ready in?
0: Do you think she's sleeping at the garden?
1: I have no idea.
0: She lives in New York City.
1: I don't think she's sleeping in her own bed, though.
0: That's an interesting thought, especially considering the New York Post has reported they got married today. So I don't know what the protocol is. Like, I assume that... Well, if you get married in a private ceremony, do you still wear the dress?
1: A dress, yeah. I don't know if it would be the same one. You'd probably, in their instance, you would save the big wedding dress for the big celebration.
0: Taylor Swift probably is known to have multiple outfit changes.
1: There's a rumor that there's six dresses. Five to throw off the paparazzi, and then one that's the actual dress.
0: Why do you need extra dresses to throw off the paparazzi? Who's seeing the dresses? Like, they're in bags.
1: You're asking the wrong person. I can't think like a billionaire.
0: Understood.
1: A billionaire, super famous person. Who even comes up with that idea?
0: Do you think there's going to be a post-wedding press conference, that this is what the New Heights thing is, that they're going to task some, like, actual reporter to ask questions for the record so that we have it on the New Heights podcast?
1: If I had to guess, when you say post-press conference, what is the what's the time limit there?
0: I don't know.
1: Because they're going to be drunk off their ass.
0: I just want to... Because someone is writing in, can't wait to listen to the post-game, live reaction, all of that. Like, tomorrow, do expect that, free-for-all Friday, that we're going to treat this like a game. We might have, based on some of the reports we get, we might have a most valuable player. Maybe we could figure out a way to get it sponsored. I don't know. We can have, there might be some sound that we can react to. Like, we should treat this as if it's a game.
1: We get good quality sound, but I have a feeling
0: winners and losers.
1: I have a feeling the security for phones is going to be tight.
0: Oh yeah, like we're gonna masters.
1: Like you're not getting the
0: protocol.
1: Phone. Apparently they have jammers, so you can't get any drone footage. So you want to sneak a peek at Madison Square Garden?
0: Make sure, by the way, you're subscribed to the show. Westwood One Sports Night, Apple Podcasts, Spotify, if you miss any of the program. And YouTube, Westwood One Sports Night. Mm-hmm. Spencer writes in, so Linnell has an invite. Correct. That's where Linnell is this weekend. I'm jealous. Just a little jealous. It's okay. Let's close things out by putting this show to bed.
1: We are waiting confirmation, Josh.

0: And
1: what?
0: Yeah. So here's the thing.
1: The Biebs.
0: He has the potential to go on one of the craziest runs that we've seen a musical artist ever go on. He headlined Coachella.
1: Mm-hmm.
0: Got it re-nicknamed Biebercella. He's going to be performing at halftime of the World Cup. And I've been on record on this show, and I stand by it. If it's not Taylor Swift, it should be Justin Bieber at the Super Bowl. Doing all three of those things in a 10-month period, as well as the NHL thing, which is kind of whatever. But those three things in a 10-month period,
1: Grammys,
0: that's
1: too.
0: Insane.
1: He made his comeback on the Grammys, where he performed in his underwear.
0: He did do that.
1: Yeah. I like it. I didn't know halftime at the World Cup was a thing.
0: Yeah, Madonna is going to be there. BTS going to be there. Now Justin Bieber.
1: Oh, so it's three acts in one?
0: I don't know how that's going to act. I don't know how long halftime's going to be for the final.
1: I would take it not crazy length. I don't know that, though. I sincerely don't know how long halftime of the World Cup final is. But to facilitate those types of stars, that'll be interesting. So Bieber is your bet for next year's Super Bowl halftime show.
0: Yes.
1: That's,
0: 'cause I mean,
1: that's
0: how
1: what
0: much,
1: you've been on record for.
0: How much bigger do you get from Bad Bunny if it's not Taylor Swift?
1: I think you're on to something.
0: I mean, they've done something to where they've gone so high up the ladder that there's a lot of people that if you go in that direction, it falls like a massive, it feels like a massive fall.
1: I've been on record with a different act saying, have we talked about this?
0: Yeah, you want Harry Styles.
1: No, I said Harry could get it. Post Malone.
0: Ew.
1: I just think he, in terms of his catalog that he's put together, and he's around and willing, I think Post Malone's a big enough name that he could get it now. I think he could. Now, obviously, it's under, we both agree that Taylor gets offered it first. So this is all under the preamble of, okay, when Taylor, if Taylor says no, who's going to be the act?
0: Right.
1: I don't think Post is crazy. I don't. And I don't think Harry Styles is crazy. And I think it's a great idea that you're suggesting, too. The Biebs. Glad you're throwing it out there. We'll see what happens. This has been Westwood One Sports Night. Drake Toll on the way. See ya.
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0: that Taylor Swift. That's right,
1: darling, deep cut.
0: Paper rings? Taylor Swift and Travis Kelce apparently are already married, according to the New York Post. That happened privately Thursday. This weekend at MSG's just the celebration. That might be among the most grandeur weddings that you will see. So rather than talk about the most bougie weddings that you've attended, how about tell us the opposite of that? What's the worst wedding you've ever gone to? What? Tell us the awkward. Tell us the drama. We want to hear it in honor of the Taylor Swift Travis Kelce wedding at 310-840-4910. And we're going to play a special edition of In or Out, Kelce Swift wedding edition, in about 20 minutes. Getting to the Lakers. The LA Lakers moves kind of have flown under the radar a bit because of the Jaylen Brown trade on July the 1st. But this roster construction, the way that this roster looks, it needs to be talked about. Some are wondering, what is this going to look like once the season starts? This version of the LA Lakers. Well, to best answer that question, rather than thinking forward, how about turn the clock back? Specifically, turn the clock back exactly 20 years ago. The Lakers of 2026-2027 are going to look a lot like the Lakers of 06-07. To start this positively, the Lakers do once again have perhaps the most lethal scorer in the NBA. One of the most lethal offensive threats in his prime. In 06, it was prime Kobe Bryant when he won back-to-back scoring titles. Similarly, Luka Doncic has won two of the last three scoring titles for LA, both in the absolute primes of their careers, mid-2000s Kobe, mid-2020s Luka Doncic. There's one commonality. Unfortunately for LA, a lot like 2006, the supporting cast, it just isn't enough to compete for anything. It's not enough to meet the lofty standard of that brand in that organization. See, the era of the Lakers that we're talking about, to be specific, this is post-Shaquille O'Neal, pre-Pau Gasol. It's in between title-winning eras during that decade. That decade was bookended by Laker titles, but this is the era that's in between those two. Those teams 20 years ago, the supporting cast, Caron Butler, Lamar Odom, Luke Walton, Smush Parker. Both in 06 and 07, the Lakers finished 7th in the West. The best Laker moment during those two seasons was when they played the Suns in the first round and Kobe hit a right elbow jumper at the buzzer and did the patented fist pump with his teeth being clenched. Is this supporting cast all that more different? All that different than what we saw 20 years ago? Austin Reeves is your second best player? A guy that really hasn't been one of your three best players in recent seasons? Walker Kessler is part of your big three? You just let LeBron James walk out the door? That's not enough in the West. This West is very, very, very strong. And with this supporting cast, the Lakers, as they're currently constructed, they're looking at being sixth, maybe seventh in the Western Conference. If you're looking at the Western Conference standings, it's not hard to put five, six teams in front of the LA Lakers. And here's the part that might be most sobering. The difference between the two eras of the 06-07 Lakers and now the 26-27 Lakers is that the current Lakers have no assets to significantly improve the roster. They don't have any first-round draft picks. Over the next seven drafts, They only have one second rounder over that period. At least when Mitch Kupchak took over, he could offer multiple firsts and a few prospects in order to bring Pau Gasol in. If the Lakers are in the in-between stages of being a contender, where you won the title in 2020 in the bubble with LeBron and then weren't able to win again, and then kind of like the 2000s, you're kind of looking for that next star to pair with your prime MVP caliber player, if you're looking for that supporting cast member, how does LA go about bringing that player in, especially given another major difference between the NBA now and then is how free agency works, in that there really isn't free agency. Guys, the big stars don't ever really hit free agency, and that adds, as a premium, more value on the assets you're able to give up, of which LA does not have any. But looking at the Lakers in the standings right now, if we're going to look at the current Western Conference picture, how many teams in the West would you take over this Laker roster? The Thunder, the Spurs, the Nuggets. Those are all givens. Think the Minnesota Timberwolves. You still would take them over the Lakers. But then, okay, a lot of it depends on where LeBron's going to end up. Is LeBron playing for the Warriors? That's obviously a pretty big question. D-Day, are the Rockets just going to run it back? Saying, Fred VanVleet got hurt, KD wasn't fully healthy, we're just going to run this thing back?
2: Run it back and be the first group of people in modern history that has ever made Kevin Durant turn his phone off.
0: So go, would take that Rockets team over the Lakers. So there's five. T-Wolves, Rockets, Nuggets, Spurs, Thunder would take them. Was there anybody you would add to that list? Portland with Ja Morant?
2: I don't know. That we're a seven seed. I'd probably remove Houston. I'm not a Houston guy.
0: I like Houston more than I like the T-Wolves, but then again, not a huge LaMelo Ball guy. So,
2: you don't like LaMelo?
0: Sir. So there you go. The Lakers, if you're looking for an analog, 20 years ago is where you should be looking to compare these Lakers to. What are your worst wedding stories? Don't want to hear the best ones. Tell me about the thing that happened at the reception that made things awkward for the next few Thanksgivings. 310-840-4910 if you want in. That's how we're paying homage to Taylor Swift and Travis Kelce here on Westwood One Sports Night. My name's Josh Graham. However and wherever you're listening or watching, greatly appreciate that. Let's go to Mr. Positive. Mr. Positive, let's get it going. Tell me an awkward wedding story or your worst wedding story that is appropriate to share across 300 markets in this great country in Canada and, of course, online.
3: Josh, baby, boom shakalaka. Oh, my God.

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2: Well, first of all, I want to tell you, you are one passionate radio personality that I can't get enough of. Okay?
3: Thank you, Emily.
2: And then you're passionate about Taylor Swift and Travis Kelce. I love that.
3: I am. It is. For those who don't know, I think it's bigger than America's 250th birthday this weekend. I think it's the biggest thing to happen at Madison Square Garden this year. Yes, that includes NBA Finals games. I think it's America's royal wedding. That's the closest thing America's had to a royal wedding is what I think we're going to see this weekend. So, yes, for those who don't know, that's how big I am on it.
2: Yeah. Now, for that one guy a while ago that I didn't catch his conversation, but I heard the very end of the blah, blah, blah, because I was out of the car. You know, what you said about it is a sports thing, it's a money thing, Taylor Swift is as much into sports as Travis Kelce is. I think that I enjoy your passion, and if anyone else to call in and say something about Taylor,
3: you'll fight him in the street, Emily. You'll fight him in the street.
2: I will fight him in the street. And you know what?
3: Thank you, Emily.
2: How about those Chiefs?
3: There you go, Emily. There she goes in San Diego. So here, that's a word for anybody out there. There goes Emily in San Diego. That if you have issues with the Taylor Swift, Travis Kelce coverage, Emily's going to come to your city, College Game Day style, and fight you in the street. That's what she's going to do. So be ready for that. Nick is in Cleveland, 310-840-4910. Nick, I want a bad wedding story. Give it to me.
4: Oh, I got the worst one, buddy. So it was when Ohio made same-sex marriage legal for the first time. I was at the first guy-on-guy wedding. Out of 100 people, maybe 15 people showed up to the reception. And not only was that awkward, but the person that did the wedding said, "I now pronounce you husband and wife." And the whole room went silent because it was two guys. I looked at my wife. I said, "We got to go."
3: Is that definitely against? Yeah, I've been to a couple of gay weddings. You don't say husband and wife. You say
4: no. It was horrible. Husband, hey, we had to go.
3: Oh boy. But I bet it was a fun reception, though. All right, thanks for the call.
4: It was short. It was short. Thank you. Bye bye.
3: It was short. There you go. There goes Nick in Cleveland. Yeah, gotta make sure. That's why I think the year was important there, like right when things were changing, and then got to get the nomenclature right a little bit. Let's go to Josh. He's in Illinois. Josh, do you think you can top that? What do you what do you got? Tell me.
5: So I was this live audio engineer for like wedding bands. I've been to like 1,200 weddings in my life. I've been doing it for like 30 years. And there was this one wedding I remember that it was out in a barn on a private property outside. They had a tent outside of it as well. And I'm standing there, you know, just waiting for the band to kick on or whatnot. And the wedding came.

0: cake is sitting there. It's a beautiful four-tier cake. I remember it was chocolate, dark. And I'm looking at it from like 15 feet away, and it's like moving. And I'm like, what the hell? So I walk over, and I like look at it, and I swat, and about 1,000 flies fly off this cake. And I'm like, you got to be freaking kidding me. So I ran and I grabbed the wedding planner as fast as I can. And I grab her. I go, you got to see this right now. You got to come. So I bring her over and she looks at the cake and she's like, what? And I swatted my hand in front of her and like another 500 flies that all came back, flew off this wedding cake. And this is like 6:30 at night. You know, the dinner is not even until like 7:30. And I'm like, what are we doing? I'm like, just have them come out right now. Cut the cake right after the first dance. Bring the cake inside. Get rid of it. They had some lady that was working there with, like, programs fanning this cake for, like, 2.5, 3 hours. Just fanning this cake.
1: Oh, my gosh.
0: And I'm like, just bring the cake inside. Cut it.
1: Does this qualify as... the bride doesn't need to know the details. The ignorance is bliss.
0: Maybe,
1: just as long as there aren't flies there in the moment.
0: Maybe, but I think the bride wanted the cake cut like after dinner, you know, right before or whatever it was. So I'm talking like 1,000 flies fly off this cake. It's a huge cake. The bottom tier had to have been 2.5 feet across. And this lady sat there fanning it for like 2.5 hours.
1: I think you might be the leader in the clubhouse right now.
0: Can I tell you the best part? They cut the whole outside of the cake off, and they served the inside of the cake still.
1: Did you have a bite?
0: No, definitely not.
1: Yeah, that's probably why. That's an excellent story. I think that's the leader in the clubhouse right now. 310-840-4910 if you think you can top it. That's outstanding stuff there. I love the direction that we're headed in here. We'll get to more of those calls. 310-840-4910. We're also dusting off an oldie but a goodie. 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

0: Kelsey wedding edition, since this is a sports program. But in honor of that wedding, we just asked a simple question. What's the worst wedding you went to? Tell us about it. 310-840-4910. And there's a lot of representation from all across the country right now on our phone lines. 300 markets across the country and in Canada. How about we go to Ben? He's in Buffalo. That's not far from Canada. Ben, what is your worst wedding story?
1: It's half
0: Ben,
1: my fault.
0: Do you have us from Buffalo?
1: Hello?
0: Okay, it's your fault. It's your fault. Okay.
1: A little bit.
0: Right. Got it.
1: So we get there. The wedding happens. It's all great. We go out, have a bunch of drinks. The groom gets so drunk, I have to carry him back to their hotel suite. He's passed out, throw him on the bed, and then we go check on him a half hour later. He's thrown up all over the bed. I go in there with the bride, and we grab all the sheets, all the blankets, bring him downstairs, get him cleaned up, throw him in the tub, and then we go out, a handful of us and the bride. And it's about an hour from Buffalo in Rochester, so I'm like, hey, I'll bring this night back. So I know a super good pizza place. So I order like $300 worth of pizza and wings, call them, tell them to deliver it to the Marriott Hotel. Huh?
0: Let's go. That's a great move on your part. You're saving this.
1: Right. I thought so. So order the food. Finally, the delivery guy calls me and he's like, hey, I'm at the Marriott. I was like, perfect. I'm at the Marriott. He goes, I'm in the lobby. I go, I'm in the lobby, and I'm looking around, and I do not see a guy with pizza.
0: I called
1: the pizza place in Buffalo and sent $300 worth of pizza to a hotel an hour away. Yep.
0: Brutal. That's, you know. Now, by the way, how did the bride feel about the groom's performance after the fact?
1: She was very unhappy. You know, the rest of that night we hung out. I ordered more food from somewhere local.
0: You know,
1: so that was good.
0: Mm-hmm. Here's the key, and I think the moral to that story. And thank you so much for the call. That's a really top contender so far, especially given the attempt to salvage it. I think the moral of the story is stay composed, keep your poise, and pace yourself when it comes to the alcoholic beverages. Sure that Travis Kelce is taking heed to this advice. No, he's a big fan of the program. How about Chance in Alabama? Chance, roll damn tide. What is your wedding story?
2: Roll damn tide. We are the Mecca. First of all, Josh Allen's out because he's most popular player in the league. You can look that up. And Haley Steinfeld, I think I pronounced her last name. That's she's not quite Taylor Swift, but you get my point. So anyways, I'll let these people be anonymous, right?
0: Are you saying the Josh Allen, Haley Steinfeld wedding's a bigger deal than the Taylor Swift, Travis Kelce wedding?
2: No. I thought you meant like in and out. I thought you meant like in and out. They're not invited. Is that what you meant by that?
0: Oh, yeah. Are you saying? No, you're right. Is Josh Allen? It's a great question. Is Josh Allen and Haley Steinfeld invited?
2: Right. Yeah, so I'm saying they wouldn't be invited because they're competing for best power couple in NFL. Okay, anyways. So I'll let these people be anonymous.
0: Here we go.
2: Okay. So they were dating for like 4 years. They had a child. He was 1 year old. They ran into some financial problems. They were living in Western New York, moved to Kentucky where their mother just had moved, started her own business. She is a very, very religious person, right? The ages were 20, and woman in the situation was 18. Very religious person. And like I said, they were not married yet, but they'd been together for so long, had a child. And one night they heard them doing a little bump, bump, bump, bump, you know what I mean? And she freaked out. Next morning, she said, you have to get married now or you have to get out. And they were very young, like I said, financial difficulties, one-year-old son. They went to, this is like Hickville, Kentucky. If you look it up, it was called Harlan, Kentucky, H-A-R-L-A-N. So they had no family there. They had no family there, so they went to this crazy backwoods courthouse. They had no witnesses. It was just him, her, and the one-year son, and a judge. And because they had no witnesses, they had to go find someone who was just coming from a probation violation to be their witness. and they gave him $10 to do that. It was so embarrassing. It was so embarrassing, just so they could continue to have sex, you know, that they ended up getting hitched. And like I said, in this backwood country place, and let's just say our marriage didn't work. I mean, their marriage didn't work out. Yeah, it kind of failed. Yeah, it didn't work out very good.
0: Denton, thank you for the call, Chance. That's a great story. Denton, is that Take the Cake so far? Do you have a favorite of these stories so far?
3: That is a good one. That's probably the best one. I mean, Mr. Positives was hilarious, but I don't know that I believe all of it.
0: Flies,
3: I believe what Chance just said.
0: Mm-hmm. That's pretty good. While we got you here, D-Day, let's play a game. We call it In or Out. Where generally you throw us things and you just ask us if we're in or we're out on it. No, we mean it in the literal sense this time, because we're asking whether or not this famous person is in or out of Taylor Swift and Travis Kelce's wedding. Are they invited? D-Day, how many names do we have here?
3: We got about 10. I can go deeper in the bag if needed. So we got plenty of names to throw your way, Josh. We're going to start with what I would consider to be a layup. Patrick Mahomes, in or out of the wedding?
0: He's in the wedding, isn't he? He has to be.
3: He might be in the wedding, yeah.
0: Do you think that Taylor Swift, if I set the over-under at 7.5 bridesmaids, you going over or under?
3: That's a great question. I would say under.
0: I could see it, because I went to a wedding a few weeks ago in Florida where we had nine bridesmaids.
3: Entirely.
0: If you got it like that. I could see Taylor Swift having that many. Patrick Mahomes, I would imagine, is one of the groomsmen. But Jason Kelce's got to be the best man, right?
3: Yeah, Kelce the best man. I think if we could get props on the wedding, I would say over under 5.5. Maybe I'd set it 4.5, over and under 4.5 NFL players as groomsmen for Travis Kelce, current or former.
0: Great. Got it. What's next?
3: All right, next on the list of in or out, are these people invited to the Taylor Swift and Travis Kelce wedding? We've seen these two together multiple times at Chiefs games over the years. Blake Lively, the famous actress, in or out?
0: I think the popular answer would be no, because of the Justin Baldoni scandal and Taylor getting dragged into that a little bit. But I saw a photo earlier today where she was spotted in downtown Manhattan, which she might also live at, her and Ryan Reynolds. I think it's enough of a power couple that they're there. I think it gets mended. I think that Blake Lively's at the wedding.
3: Well, you never get dragged into a lawsuit by your friends? Come on, live a little bit, Josh. That's not a make or break. All right, continuing on here. This is going to take some mental math here, so I hope your ECU degree has you prepared. Kenneth Walker, the new running back for the Kansas City Chiefs, in or out?
0: Pride of Wake Forest University before Michigan State. So, the case for him being there is he's going to be a key part of the Kansas City Chiefs, and this is like an olive branch from Travis to Kenneth Walker. Hey, man, we need you on this offense. I want you at the wedding. Contrary to that, though, I'm going to say no. I'm going to say that these invitations with NDAs having to be secured and all, I think that went out a while ago, and Kenneth Walker didn't quite make the deadline.
3: You see, that's the mental math of when do invitations go out, even if they are electronic, that come with an NDA. Now, granted, they have 1,000 people, and you can fit a lot more in Madison Square Garden, so there might be some leniencies, but I would agree with you. I don't know that, look, man, Taylor Swift's a big deal. You don't just get to go because you signed in Kansas City. Moving on here. In or out for the Taylor Swift Travis Kelce guest edition for their wedding. How about Knicks forward Jeremy Sochan?
0: I did see that he is asking for an invitation, which goes back to the mental math.
3: Oh,
0: if you're
3: so
0: asking, correct. But then again, there is the report that the entire Knicks starting five has been invited to this wedding. That didn't happen a long time ago. That's starting to make me think that Kenneth Walker's there. If the Knicks starting five got the invitation, because you know that's a recent development. I'll say Jeremy Sochan not invited, especially since we know he's asking.
3: Yeah, that man played 3 total minutes of the NBA Finals. He is not getting the invite. Controversy. Are you ready to get controversial?
0: Yes, please.
3: Harrison Butker, in or out?
0: Are Harrison and Travis boys? Because there was the Morgan Wallen Oh, wait, he was wearing the number 7, and people thought it was a Butker jersey, but Morgan Wallen wears that at every one of his concerts. That's like his number. I'm going to say because Butt Kicker's been there for about 10 years, and he might also be officiating the wedding, that's a yes. I'm going to say Harrison Butker is at the wedding.
3: That's an interesting conversation point of who would officiate Taylor Swift's wedding. Is the star tight end ever friends with the kicker if the kicker's not named Adam Vinatieri?
0: When you kick the game-winning kick in the Super Bowl? Probably.
3: Yeah. How about Landry Shamet? In or out?
0: Oh, he's in.
3: I'd make the case for Landry Shamet.
0: He hit some big shots. I mean, even in the MSG Miracle where she was courtside, Landry Shamet had some makes.
3: I think the Landry Shamet game? Because there's always one game where he balls out in a playoff series. Was that the game that she attended?
0: I don't think so. I think he hit the biggest shot in... No, I think it was in the MSG comeback. He had the one in the corner. He hit the right wing 3 that put the Knicks ahead late. I think Landry Shamet's there. I do.
3: That was in one of the first games. In that game 4, he was a astounding 0-3 from the field. So she might have been let down by Landry Shamet. I know Taylor Swift was ready for that Landry Shamet game.
0: He was 0-3 in the MSG Miracle game?
3: Yeah.
0: Oh, what am I thinking of then? In one of the Knicks wins, he had a big shot.
3: In game
0: shot
3: number
0: to put it
3: 2,
0: away.
3: Where they had the comeback, he was 3-7 from 3. Game 1 was 3-6. So he had a pretty good start to the series. All right, continuing on here with our list of invitees or potential invitees to the Taylor Swift Travis Kelce wedding. So the Harrison Butker thing was a joke about controversy. The Rashee Rice thing is not a joke about controversy because he just left. He was just incarcerated. Is he going to be at the wedding?
0: I'm going to say Rashee Rice isn't there. Rashee Rice isn't going to make it. And I don't know if Tyreek Hill's on your list, but I don't think he's there either.
3: He did very famously wear the Free 4 shirt. That needs to be taken into consideration.
0: I don't think Rashee or Tyreek's going to be there. That's my guess.
3: Tyreek Hill definitely should not be there. How about Timothy Chalamet? Super fan.
0: Oh! So fellow Knicks super fan. I'll say no. I don't think that they're friends, but hopefully Mariska's there from SVU.
3: That should be a resounding no, because we know who Timothy Chalamet is associated with, a Jenner. And Jenner, Kardashian, yeah. Swift, yeah. Not exactly fans.
0: Good call. But I hope Mariska's there, because if there's a crime of a heinous nature, you want Mariska and SVU crew there.
3: So
0: that's what I'm saying.
3: Yeah. How about Taylor Swift's favorite wide receiver, Xavier Worthy?
0: I mean, he's got to be there, right? You're dropping his name on a podcast. He's got to be there. All right, how many more you got?
3: We got one final one, tongue in cheek. Honestly, I could put 2 in here. Kanye West. Actually, you know, can I change this? Who's more likely to be there, Kanye West or Justin Bieber?
0: Kanye's not invited? I mean, he made that famous.
3: That what?
0: I'm gonna let you finish, but
3: Justin Bieber very famously repped by Scooter Braun for a very long time. Scooter Braun and Taylor Swift, not friends of one another.
0: No. Yeah, Kanye West. That'd be quite a twist if he's performing at the reception.
3: He might be ordained.
0: Great idea. There's in and out, in or out. Don't want to get the West Coast food folks excited. In or out is the title of this. Don't sue us. 310-840-4910. Let's get one more story on the way out here after playing in or out. Let's go to Andrew. He's in Michigan. Andrew, what is the worst wedding story you could share with us?
4: All right, well, I'm definitely going to go Super Bowl MVP. He's definitely on the list. And so this is my story. So my buddy Robbie over here in Michigan, in Leroy, Michigan, literally had a wedding. We're there. My buddy, his girl wasn't the bridesmaid. He got pissed. And he ended up getting so drunk, he ended up pissing in the bowl that everyone's drinking in. A little old town in Leroy, Michigan. And he pissed in the bowl, and everyone started drinking it. And we had to pull him away. And it ended up being a controversy of a big-ass fight.
0: That's understandable. I think that's enough to warrant a fight. And I think that warrants, yeah, worst wedding story. That's pretty tough. Appreciate the call.
3: Punch bowl at a wedding?
0: Yeah, punch bowl. I've heard of turd in the punch bowl, but urinating in the punch bowl, that's a different level of aggression.
3: A punch bowl at a wedding is a swing and a miss.
0: Yeah, what is this, a prom? Justin writes in, Mike Breen has to officiate the wedding as the king of the garden. Ring goes on the finger. Bang! Bang!
3: That is not when he would be yelling that on a wedding night.
0: Mark Jackson, the bride's coming down. Mama? Oh, wait, never mind. Forgot what the rest of that line was. Maybe when trap. I'm just going to stop. Jaylen Brown has broken his silence after being traded to the Philadelphia 76ers. You'll hear from him. We'll react to it. And get to more of your calls, 310-840-4910, next on Westwood One Sports Night.
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0: 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Respect it. 310-840-4910. In honor of the Taylor Swift Travis Kelce wedding, we're asking you to tell us about the worst wedding stories you have. Before we hear from Jaylen Brown, the newest Philadelphia 76er, let's see what DA in Colorado has cooked for us. DA, heard a lot of great stories so far. Let's see if you can top it.
1: Well, I don't know about topping it, but I was the drama of this story. Anyway, I was the best man in the wedding, and we did the normal, you know, bachelor things. You know, and I worked at a strip bar, so anyway, girls were no problem. So we had a good time, went a lot of drinks. But anyway, when he passed out, I made the mistake of writing on his forehead with a non-erasable marker.
0: Oh.
1: That was the first bad thing I did.
0: Was there a kind of the male anatomy that was on the forehead? That what was written?
1: No, I didn't do that. However, that's a great idea too. I wrote something obscene. But the second part that I did was, it was a Catholic wedding and they have to kneel down at some point, right?
0: Uh-huh.
1: So on his shoes I wrote "Save Me" so that the audience could read it. That didn't go over very well.
0: I bet it did not. How is your friendship with this guy now?
1: Oh, actually, we're still really good friends, but it did take a while for her to get over it, and more for her. She was really mad. She was pissed.
0: Oh, yeah. Mm-hmm. I bet you. DA, that's an excellent call.
1: I thought it was funny, then not so much.
0: I hear you, DA. There goes DA from Colorado. That might be the best story that we hear so far here. There goes DA from Colorado. Getting to Jaylen Brown. Heard him speak. Thank goodness he's out there twitching. He's on Twitch. He's saying things. And among the things he said, well, essentially the entire thing here is blaming Brad Stevens for all of this happening. Him not being a Boston Celtic anymore and now being a member of the Sixers. Here was Jaylen speaking about Brad Stevens.
2: I wasn't thrilled with the amount of respect that was showed during this process. I think there was a bit of a lack of respect. I think it was fine at one point, and then out of nowhere, things just kind of went left. You know, I think Brad is probably getting a lot of the criticism. I wasn't thrilled the way he facilitated some of the conversations, but I definitely think there's more to it. I just wish that the more to it could have been explained to me. One thing I wish in this whole process, my integrity and character haven't been attacked so much during this whole process.
0: It sounded like for a second he was going to defend Brad Stevens there. A lot of people blaming Brad, and usually there's a but it's, yeah, and actually he probably is to blame. And there wasn't a lot of defense there. He did tell the story about essentially being the Jamal Matt Adams meme, essentially, you know, the one where he's trying to walk into the Jets facility. Here he was, pretty much saying so much on Twitch.
3: Practice out the facility and the garden.
2: Facility. I went up to the facility. My
3: key card.
2: My key card got rejected. Damn. I just wanted to see if it was real. Like, let me chat. Let me. Damn.
3: I let you clear that.
2: Damn. They packed me up, bro. It's crazy. No, we're going to be all right. We're going to be all right. Philly. We got my Philly shifters in the building.
3: All the Bulls.
2: Yeah, we're going to
3: pull
2: up
3: on
2: the
3: Bulls.
2: On a jump.
3: Practice out the facility.
0: Yeah, there he goes. Jaylen Brown. Talking about being a Philadelphia 76er. And listen, Jaylen Brown, he immediately let Shams or his camp know that he wasn't asking for a trade. However, he didn't really. It is an interesting thing that players do where you're being rumored in all these trades for weeks and weeks and weeks, but then we don't get the report that, oh, you didn't want to be traded until after you're traded. Like, how come we don't get the Shams report prior to him being traded? By the way, Jaylen Brown wants to remain a Celtic after he went out there and said, the most fun he ever had was this past season when Jason Tatum wasn't around. It is interesting how that always seems to work out. Make sure if you haven't already, you're subscribed to the YouTube channel and to the podcast. Search Westwood One Sports Night. You can watch the show in addition to listening to it. Mike DeCourcy is going to join us in a little over an hour. Mike is as plugged in as anybody on the World Cup. Hall of Fame sports writer from the Sporting News. We'll get into the Americans and how they're going to react without Flo Balogun against Belgium in Monday night's round of 16 match. We do have the ratings in, by the way. 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The U.S. World Cup ratings are in from last night. And it set an American English broadcast record for a soccer match at 24.4 million average viewers. That is the rating from last night on Fox. It is the highest rated American soccer broadcast in English. The average audience, 24.4 million. It peaked at 31.7 million. The previous average mark, the previous average record for ratings in a American soccer match, the U.S. Women's World Cup final in 2015. That was the one that the Americans won in a walk. 22.3 million. Watch the Americans win it all in that match. So that's a really big number. When you're talking about the impact of soccer, you might hear the people say, well, who cares? Who watches soccer? For perspective of how big 24.4 million average viewers are, that rating, the average viewership of the NBA Finals this year was 20.6 million. And that was the highest rated NBA Finals since Michael Jordan's last year in 1998. 20.6 million average viewers. 4 million more watching the United States play Bosnia, not in a final or a semifinal or a quarterfinal. Round of 32 match, drawing 24.4, and that's only going to grow. Monday nights, 8 p.m., prime time, baby. The U.S. playing Belgium, you should expect that number to grow. That's going to do an incredible number. You just know it when that time comes. So, U.S. soccer drawing a monster rating. At some point, I do want to share my worst wedding story. Because feel like mine might top all the ones that we've been hearing so far. And we've heard some pretty strong ones. And we appreciate the calls and will continue to take those calls as we move forward. But feel pretty strongly about what we're coming to the table with. In addition to that, where will LeBron James be playing his basketball next season? Our list on this show has been narrowed to one team, and you can hold us to it. That prediction is next on Westwood One Sports Night.

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weekend. The New York Post is actually reporting that Taylor Swift and Travis Kelce, they got married privately today. So we congratulate the happy couple as we transition to the biggest star in sports that is currently looking for his new partnership. The latest on LeBron James Watch 2026 is that a day after landing Jaylen Brown, the 76ers are joining the Cavaliers, the Heat, the Warriors, among the known suitors for LeBron's services. Here at the start of July, let's get this out of the way so that you know where we stand on this. LeBron James is going to choose the Cleveland Cavaliers. They should be viewed as the front runners here. They should be viewed where you expect him to go. That's what where you should expect LeBron to be playing his basketball. And honestly, is there a star athlete that we know more about than LeBron James? In the public consciousness for more than a quarter century, dating back to his high school days, most of it during the social media age, where we learned so much before we knew that that wasn't something that we probably want to do, overexposure almost. LeBron James, given everything we know about him, he's going to choose an Eastern Conference team. We're talking about the most calculated star in American sports history. He single-handedly started the player empowerment era with the decision in 2010. Knowing how small his winning window is at this point, there's no way he willingly chooses the West. Not with the monsters in Oklahoma City and San Antonio. So unless he chooses to join one of those teams, it would be foolish to join Golden State, or heck, even Denver, thinking that that would be his best shot at contending for a title. And when you look at the obvious Eastern Conference destinations, it's Cleveland, it's Miami, and now it's Philadelphia. But before we focus on those three, here's another piece to the puzzle. LeBron obviously wants to go to a place that he's catered to. This is human nature. This isn't a shot at LeBron. This isn't saying, oh, he's high maintenance. He turns 42 years old. It kind of reminds me of a John Mulaney bit where he's talking about working with Mick Jagger on SNL. And Mick Jagger, he just barks out commands, Diet Coke! And then a Diet Coke appears. And if he likes a joke, he'll say, yeah! And if he thinks a joke's not funny, he'll say, not funny! And the point John Mulaney made was, well, he sounds like a jerk. Well, no! Mick Jagger hasn't lived the life like you and I have lived. One of the most famous people on planet Earth for the last 60-plus years. So, given that context, maybe he's a good guy, given what he's been through. And that's probably true of LeBron. He turns 42 years old. He's the second greatest basketball player to ever pick up a ball. And when that's the case, it's understandable to think in the terms of, where am I going to be catered to? Who's going to lay the red carpet out best for yours truly? The other popular destinations, they're not going to prioritize LeBron. Not Golden State. Not with Steph Curry and Steve Kerr and Draymond Green there. San Antonio, that's Wimby's team. Denver, that's Joker's town. It, again, would be surprising if he goes out west. Meanwhile, if he goes back to Cleveland, he's the ringleader there. If he goes to the Cavaliers, that's his hometown. That's the place he won a title at. You know, something that Donovan Mitchell's never done, or James Harden's never done, or anybody else on that roster. So, yeah, the Cleveland Cavaliers would cater to LeBron James. LeBron is needed more by Cleveland than LeBron needs Cleveland. So why the Cavaliers over the Heat and the Sixers? Well, plenty of reasons. Going back to where he's going to be catered to, the Miami Heat just mortgaged their entire franchise to Giannis. It's the biggest risk that Pat Riley has taken in his entire tenure in South Beach. And do we know that Pat Riley has mended that relationship? Is that a thing that we know? Speaking of chemistry dynamic, that's the concern in Philly.
You think Jaylen Brown was insecure with Jason Tatum in Boston? How do you think he's going to feel if it's LeBron in his locker room? How about Joel Embiid? Joel Embiid, LeBron, Jaylen Brown, that doesn't feel like an ideal mix in terms of chemistry. But just to make it about basketball, LeBron fits in super neatly in Cleveland. Just think about the starting five. You look at it right now, you got Donovan Mitchell and James Harden and Evan Mobley and Jared Allen. And really, the only hole you see in the starting five is, as of right now, Max Strus would be your small forward. If you had LeBron James there, that's a heck of a starting five. Five very respected, impactful players. That might be the best roster in the East. Versus Miami, which has no shooting right now. Davion Mitchell might be your point guard. Don't know if that's exactly what you want exactly. So, the Cleveland Cavaliers, give LeBron credit. We know who this person is. And we know how calculated he is. And if the goal is to win a title and give yourself the best shot to do so, you go to the East. And also, he's a human too. You go where you're most catered to. And that would be Cleveland. In honor of Taylor Swift and Travis Kelce's wedding this weekend, what is your worst wedding stories? Don't want the best. Don't tell me about the most bougie wedding you went to. No. We want to hear about the awkward. We want to hear about the drama-filled weddings that you attended. 310-840-4910 if you want in. And by the way, don't say the Taylor Swift wedding isn't a sports story. It absolutely is. Anybody who says otherwise, they're just haters or they're in denial. In fact, it's a bigger sports story than anything else that's happened this week. Bigger than Jaylen Brown. Bigger than the U.S. beating Bosnia. It might be the biggest sports story of the summer. The reality is, she's marrying one of the greatest athletes in our country's most popular sport. 94 of the top 100 most watched TV shows in America in 2025 were football games. Many of those were NFL games. Travis Kelce is one of the three or four greatest tight ends of all time. He's a first ballot Hall of Famer. After this year, he's going to be top 20 in the league, NFL history, in touchdown catches. Because of his standing in the sports world, many of the guests at this wedding, they're going to be noteworthy sports stars. Patrick Mahomes, Jason Kelce, Andy Reid, George Kittle. Like, these football stars, they're going to be there. And if you have a large collection of sports stars somewhere, that's a sports story.

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2: Valier, how do you feel about it?
3: I don't think it's going to work out. I think him and James Harden have conflict because guess what? Them stupid shots he was doing in the playoffs doesn't mention him saying that. You know LeBron's going to say something, and he going to want James Harden up out of there. So,
2: well, then James Harden's out of there.
3: I agree with you. I don't see why he didn't sign him, so... I guess you are. Did he sign with him, or you just think he's going to sign with him?
2: No, he did not sign with him. I'm saying he will sign with the Cleveland Cavaliers. I'm saying to you that I don't think James Harden would be a deterrent. I think if LeBron says, I don't know how I feel about James Harden being here, well, guess what? James Harden's being shipped off, and they might tag a pick with it to make that happen.
3: I think he was going to go to the 76ers. Because
2: you think he's going to the Sixers? Okay.
3: I think Jalen Brown can play with it because LeBron is not a ball hog. He'll get his points, but he's proven to give up the last shot because he get clowned for it every time. So I hope he goes to the 76ers because that's the only shot he is getting to the championship if he goes to the 76ers. And my thing on the Travis Kelce and Taylor Swift. I'm waiting for the divorce tape. I'm waiting for the split up. All right.
2: Why? Why? You don't believe in love? Come on. There he goes. 310-840-4910. Not a believer in love, Johnny in Atlanta. What's good to Adam in Massachusetts? For the record, LeBron still hasn't made his decision yet. I'm saying he's going to Cleveland. What say you, Adam?
4: This is Ed.
2: Oh, hey, Ed. Ed, my apologies for that. Where's LeBron James?
4: It's okay. I just wanted to say this is from the past. When LeBron goes to a team, he's already making arrangements with the management before he decides to pick that team. He has his coach in place, and then he decides what players stay and go that are already on the team. So I believe that's what he'll do. Excuse me, sir?
2: You don't think that's already happened then? Like you're saying we need to follow.
4: Oh, you're saying it's already in progress?
2: No, I'm asking you. You said, hey, this is what's happened in the past. Do you think a coach has already been lined up for LeBron?
4: I believe so. He's not already signed with Cleveland, right?
2: No, he's not. He's not signed with Cleveland. Where is the place, you think, though? You said LeBron's already got a coach in place. Where are we looking at?
4: I believe whatever team he decides to go with, he'll decide the management will assist him, and whatever team will work with him on, that's what I'm just saying. Thank you for taking my call.
2: Yeah, of course. Thanks for the call. It's good to hear from you. 310-840-4910 if you want in. On the program. Up next, we have Bets the Place. We call it Graham's Gambling. It includes a three-leg parlay for World Cup action on Friday.

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0: 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Here's Josh Graham.
1: In honor of the Taylor Swift Travis Kelce wedding, give us the worst wedding story you have. Not the best, which, for Taylor and Travis's sake, we hope it's the best wedding weekend at the Garden possible. 310-840-4910. Worst wedding stories. Before we hand out bets and Graham's gambling, here's what we're coming to the table with. See if you can top this. I went to a wedding at a horse ring. Yes, like where rodeos are held. In the state of North Carolina, my home state. And to further paint the picture, we were sitting on hay bales. Yes, the wedding gallery of hay bales. The groomsmen were wearing white button-up shirts, blue jeans. They had boots on, bolo ties. The bride rolled up in a pickup truck that was being driven by her dad to the aisle. The bridesmaids were in the bed of said pickup truck. When it was arriving, you know how you're not supposed to look at the bride until she's walking down the aisle? You've got people sitting on hay bales heckling the groom. No peeking! No peeking! The omens were all there that this marriage might not be the best. For one, the bride was pregnant and showing, and also showing off a full sleeve tattoo. Secondly, the wedding DJ, this falls into the category of hashtag you had one job, the DJ was clearly supposed to play the normal wedding organ theme right after the couple departs, right as the wedding ends. They walk down the aisle, they're celebrating. Dun, dun, dun, dun. Dun, dun, dun, dun, dun, dun, dun. We know it. However, the DJ accidentally played another song. That song turned out to be Freak a Leak by Petey Pablo. Not what the bride and groom, clearly with the reaction on their face when it happened, thought was coming. Those omens of the bad wedding, it turned out to be true because they were divorced within 3 years and the groom was locked up in prison. Don't need to get into the details of that, but this might be the funniest part of the wedding. So, at the horse ring, right up the hill, there was a barn, no air conditioning, a barn that they were having the reception in. I asked the caterer, hey, what drink options do we have at the wedding? And the lady says, for the kids, we've got Yoo-Hoos. For the adults, Bud Light and water. I took a Yoo-Hoo. That is the worst wedding story that I have. Bud Light and water, Freak-a-Leak, horse ring, and, yeah, pregnant bride showing, and not so great. Not too great. Now, let's get to some bets that are hopefully a lot better than that marriage turned out to be. It's time for Graham's Gambling.
0: It's time for Graham's Gambling. Let's make some money.
1: Let's. Went 1-1 on the bets today. Back-breaking results in Toronto. We had Croatia plus 200-ish to tie or win the match in regulation. They scored the equalizing goal. They were, by the way, up 1-0 at halftime of this match. 1-0 going into the close to the hydration break of the second half before Ronaldo knotted it up with a goal, his first knockout stage goal of his career. So we were feeling pretty good. Hey, we can at least get a tie, win this bet. And then Portugal takes the 2-1 lead. Croatia scores in the 102nd minute. Looks like we're going to extra time and we'd have won the bet. But offsides. The goal is denied. Not very good. But we did have Nate Evaldi over 6.5 strikeouts. Stopped following when he had 8. So he was well over that number against the Detroit Tigers tonight. Felt good about that. Now, let's place a bet for the World Cup action that we will watch on Friday night. Place a baseball bet as well. We are going to do a boring but profitable three-leg soccer parlay. Don't think that this is the most entertaining slate of games that you can imagine. Argentina, Cape Verde, Egypt, Australia, Colombia, Ghana. So here's what we're going to do. We're going to bet Colombia to win, Argentina to win, Colombia to win. And when you add all that together, courtesy of our friends at DraftKings Sportsbook, even odds right on the money, plus 100. So there you go. Colombia, Argentina, and who are we forgetting? Egypt. Egypt to win, plus 100, a three-leg parlay there. And just to tick off Oliver Popular and our new friend Jude, they're both Dodger fans. Just got to take the value with Michael King pitching against Shohei Ohtani. What odds can we get on this? I think I saw last check, it was at plus 194. We're going to go with, plus 195. We're going to take the Padres, who tonight kind of urinated all over themselves. They were up 6-0 on the Dodgers, and it was 6-0 going into what inning of this game? Third inning? And then the Dodgers scored 12 unanswered runs. 12 unanswered runs and won 12-7 today. I think the Dodgers are going to get a bounce back. Also, Michael King, who I just like watching pitch. Every time I think of Michael King, I think of Michael Caine, and I start thinking, hello, Master Bruce, the Padres are going to win this baseball game against the Dodgers on Friday night, Master Wayne. Some people just like seeing the world burn. Is that anything resembling D-Day? You're the Batman guy. I don't know if the Michael Caine impression does anything for you.
2: I mean, good enough. I like the movie.
1: This is me trying to pander to D-Day just a little bit here. Just a little bit. Did you see the big hockey news of the day?
2: The best goal scorer of all time is playing another year.
1: Alex Ovechkin. The Great Eight is back. One-year deal with Washington. How good is Alex Ovechkin? He's killed my team, the Carolina Hurricanes, perhaps more than any other team he's crushed in the NHL. Yet he is still my favorite hockey player to watch, ever. Like, when I was in high school, late middle school, high school, getting into hockey, watching the Hurricanes outside of Raleigh, one of the two teams that I'm just a diehard fan for, the Orioles being the other. Every time Alex Ovechkin came to town, I'd watch Alex Ovechkin play the Hurricanes. I just love, the yellow laces, the way he sets up on the left wing, near the dot, on the power play, the celebration, the getting low fist pump. Oh, it's as entertaining as hockey's ever been for me. And usually at the detriment of my team. How it makes Denton pretty excited, D.C. Denton. By the way, did you have a wedding story to share while we're going to D.C. Denton and going down the Alex Ovechkin path?
2: Truthfully, not really. Most of the weddings that I've been to have been pretty good. There was one where the food was late, but that wasn't the caterer's fault. That was because the bride and groom went table to table to release you. The problem is when you do that, everybody wants to talk to the bride and groom. They're literally the superstars. So when you're the last table to be released and it's been 90 minutes, the food is not warm anymore. Now, a tease is that there might be a wedding filled with drama coming up on the horizon. So maybe we can revisit the topic in a few months and I'll have a much better story.
1: Any details you can share on that front? Why it's so dramatic?
2: Not particularly, not like publicly, but I can tell you that we had these people over to our place and they shared some of the potential drama that could unfold. So they're aware of the potential, and I just get to sit back and watch.
1: That's pretty good. See, I thought my sister's wedding was going to be one of the worst weddings, just in terms of like what they tried to pull off. See, my sister called me, this would have been two summers ago, in June. She had met her now husband the previous October, and she says, I'm getting married. And I said, congratulations, Jess, you got engaged? She's like, well, no, I'm not engaged. I'm like, usually this how this works is when you're preparing for a wedding, you're engaged. She's like, oh, he's going to ask me next weekend. Okay, well, then you're, okay, got it. So, well, we wanted to get a head start on planning our wedding, and we're looking at the month of July. And I'm thinking, oh, it's June, okay, so next July, that makes sense. It's kind of hot, July. So, oh, no. We're looking at next month. We want to get this thing done. Okay, how many people are going to be at the wedding? Over 100. Aha. So, shout out to my superhero mom and to my sister. They pulled it off. They found a venue with air conditioning in July in the South and had over 100 guests, and it was a great time. So, shout out to them for pulling that off. By the way, we know how big of a deal July 1st is for the NBA. Alex Ovechkin coming back to the Caps. It's a big deal for the NHL, too, and already been some big moves in the NHL. The Carolina Hurricanes Cup-winning goalie Freddie Anderson is now an Edmonton Oiler. Florida, which just added Brady Tkachuk to go along with Matthew Tkachuk, they're now bidding with Carolina on USA gold medal hero goaltender Connor Hellebuck's services in net. So that's the next big domino to fall in the NHL. And D-Day, for those watching on YouTube and on X, I come carrying props because this just arrived in the mail today. And opening it up, it only took... Oh, there was a letter in here as well. I don't know what the letter is for. It only took... How long has it been? 2.5 weeks? But I have... My Stanley Cup champion, Carolina Hurricanes, t-shirt in tow. Stanley Cup champs. Right here. Rocking it. So, got it. Right here. Got a hat. Got a shirt. Yours truly a very happy person. It only took 2.5 weeks. Makes me happy, though. Have that forever. Maybe not. I don't know. As long as it fits me. There are a couple of details regarding the Taylor Swift wedding, including menu items that have leaked. This almost sounds like we're covering the Masters or something. Also, why the Lakers have us turning back the clock to when Chingy was an artist being discussed. Keep it here on Westwood One Sports Night.

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0: Corsi, Hall of Fame sports writer, going to join us in 20 minutes. Don't know if we'll have time to get to the Taylor Swift, Travis Kelce wedding, but we do have some details on the wedding that we learned today. For one, they already got married, according to the New York Post. Apparently, there was a private ceremony today, making everything that we're hearing about at MSG, that's just the celebration. That's just the party. D-Day, does that make you think better of the Taylor Swift-Travis Kelce relationship? Because the most common critique is that this is all for show. And the fact that they had a private ceremony might suggest differently.
1: I mean, the life of the showgirl, you know, it must continue. It doesn't really change much.
0: I think they're going to make it. Call me an optimist. But I think it kind of works.
1: Pro. I've always been pro Travis Kelce and Taylor Swift.
0: Yeah. Think it works.
1: I really do. One of them is a billionaire. Billionaires do not live the same lives as normal people. They act different. Like your Mick Jagger situation. But she's just Taylor Swift and speaks a little bit more clear than Mick Jagger.
0: Yeah, and Travis Kelce is completely okay with that. Seems like the type of guy that is not the type A type of person. That's a misconception that a lot of people have with football players. You just hear football player, you think type A. Well, football players generally are great team guys who are really good at being told what to do. You know what I mean?
1: He's learning from his now wife, though. Because New Heights is dropping a special Friday episode tomorrow.
0: What?
1: Yeah. With a special guest. I don't think they unveiled it yet.
0: Kanye.
1: Something tells me it is not that one.
0: Okay.
1: He's busy, I think. Could be wrong.
0: I don't know. If he was invited, he'd probably figure out a way to get there. Here's what we know about the menu items, by the way. See, you got a slew of, air quote, journalists or TMZ folks that are outside of MSG trying to get any information they can. And what they have found through pictures, just finding pictures of what's being loaded off of trucks, the following food items: lobster, blackened chicken, other various forms of chicken as well. Krispy Kreme donuts are part of the proceedings as well. Do you know where Krispy Kreme's based out of, D-Day?
1: I can guarantee that was a Travis Kelce addition to the menu.
0: The answer, Winston-Salem, North Carolina, 15 minutes from my house, is where the original Krispy Kreme location is. Winston-Salem is the home of, or Winston-Salem is the home of Krispy Kreme. Other items, French fries, onion rings, eggs. How was your spread at your wedding? Because we had
1: eggs.
0: I had
1: deviled eggs or like scrambled.
0: Didn't specify. Eggs.
1: You know, it's a great combo: French fries and a hard boiled egg. I just want to just give me
0: sounds
1: a hard
0: like a
1: boiled egg. Let me peel the shells on the floor of Madison Square Garden where the Knicks won a championship.
0: That's exactly. Some people might, you know. My guess is omelet station. Like, there's just going to be an omelet station that people can go up to. And if they want some eggs, you can get some eggs at the omelet station.
1: This wedding has to cost $20 million.
0: You think?
1: Yeah.
0: How much do you think it costs to book MSG and block off streets in New York City?
1: I thought the price was at least $1 million a night. Because they blocked it for a couple of nights. You know, you got to set up the decorations. You got to pay the people to set up the decorations. They're not doing it for free. Why would you?
0: No.
1: So that's money. The cleanup is going to be unbelievable. Because you're going to have 1,000 people who are nuts partying, celebrating. You'll have lots of hard-boiled eggshells on the ground. The food. I mean, how many people were at your wedding?
0: 125.
1: And the food was, at least for my wedding, the food was far and away the most expensive part. Far and away.
0: Yeah. And alcohol. We went open bar.
1: You got to pay for that, too. And let me tell you, they can drink.
0: that they can. George Kittle, for example, he can. So, those are some of the details on the Taylor Swift wedding. Make sure if you haven't already, you're subscribed to the YouTube channel, to the podcast, searching Westwood One Sports Night. You can watch us, you can listen to us, however and wherever you choose to consume the program. We greatly appreciate that. We just hit 2,000 subscribers. We're proud of that. Great growth in a small period of time. The Los Angeles Lakers are being mocked quite a bit this week. In fact, Sean just tweeted at me in the last 15 minutes an AI photo of the Lakers lineup, and it's all the white dudes. Your new look and revamp Snowtime Lakers. Being mocked quite a bit. So what ultimately is this team going to look like when they take the floor? Well, rather than look ahead, look further, the best thing to do is to turn back the clock. And specifically, turn the clock back 20 years ago. D-Day, homework assignment. What are the top 10 songs on the Billboard charts in 2006? Because just doing the rough math in my head, I'm thinking about Chamillionaire. I'm thinking about maybe that's the year that we got Bleeding Love, Leona Lewis, maybe. Or that might be
1: still a little bit
0: too early. Yeah, that was 08. That's when Viva La Vida and Lil Wayne put out the Carter 3. 2008, great music year. So 2006 is what we need to turn the clock back to when we're talking about the Lakers, because that's what this basketball team's going to look like this year. And we're not talking about the teams winning titles. Positively speaking, you do have the most lethal offensive weapon in his prime. And then it was Kobe Bryant, who won scoring titles in consecutive years. Similarly, Luka Doncic, he's won two of the last three scoring titles. Don't know what the odds say, betting Luka Doncic to win the MVP is for next year, but might be something to look at for some of the numbers he's capable of producing. Unfortunately, a lot like 2006, though, these Lakers, the current supporting cast, isn't really good enough to compete. And that was the story of 2006 for the Lakers. It was between two title-winning eras that bookended the decade. It was between Shaq and Pau Gasol. Instead, what those teams had, it was Caron Butler and Lamar Odom and Luke Walton and Smush Parker. Well, that's a fun one. Shannon Brown, maybe. Both in 2006 and 2007, the Lakers finished 7th in the Western Conference, which might be the Lakers' destiny in 2027, when Austin Reeves is your second-best player and Walker Kessler's in your big three. And you just let LeBron James walk out the door thinking Mamu is going to be somewhat productive or remotely as productive as LeBron was in that spot. It just isn't good enough to compete in the West. The Lakers, they're not going to be hosting first-round games in the... They're not going to have home court advantage in a playoff series next year. The best case scenario is that you're the fifth best team in the West. That's the ceiling. But what's most likely is you're a six. You might be in the play-in as a seven. That's what the Lakers are. And the biggest difference between the two, and this is the part that might be the biggest bummer, the biggest difference between the two eras is that the current Lakers, they don't have any assets to improve the roster. They don't have any first-round draft picks over the next seven drafts. Only one second-rounder. At least Mitch Kupchak, when he rebuilt the supporting cast around Kobe, he had the ability to offer multiple firsts and a few prospects in order to bring Pau Gasol in. Rob Pelinka doesn't have that card. So this is going to end badly for L.A., or at least worse than it was 20 years ago when we had bangers being put out by artists such as Chamillionaire. D-Day, do you want to do this countdown style, going 10 through 1, what the biggest hits are? Do you want to do it that way?
1: We can do that. You can guess. You have options.
0: Okay, okay. So...
1: you got 10.
0: Okay, is Chris Brown part of the 10?
1: No.
0: Rihanna.
1: You are correct with Ryden. Ryden is on there. Ryden is number 8. Chameleonaire.
0: Ryden. Okay, so Ryden is on there. Okay.
1: Yeah.
0: Party Like a Rockstar, Shop Boys?
1: No, you're early. Party Like a Rockstar is 07.
0: Okay. Okay.
1: You're gonna kick yourself because you know all these songs.
0: Okay. Was James Blunt You're Beautiful?
1: Yes, number 4.
0: Okay. I'm proud of myself there. Man. Can you give me any hints? Any?
1: Yes. I'm going to test you to see if we're one of the same kind. Steve Nash was mentioned in one of these songs.
0: Oh, I know what you're talking about. Oh.
1: Game MVP like Steve Nash.
0: Is that Lil Wayne?
1: No.
0: No, who was it?
1: Nelly Furtado, Promiscuous with Timbaland.
0: Oh, Promiscuous Girl. Okay, okay. Let's just go 5 through 1 here. Number 5 on the list is?
1: Number 5 is Hips Don't Lie, Shakira, Wyclef Jean. Number 4 is You're 4. Beautiful by James Blunt. 3 is Promiscuous, Nelly Furtado and Timbaland. Number 2 is Temperature, Sean Paul.
0: Can I guess one more for number 1?
1: Sure.
0: Was this Apologize?
1: No. No, you're early again.
0: Right,
1: number 1, Bad Day, Daniel Peter.
0: Wow. Go! Oh, that's what I was thinking with James Blunt, too. I was thinking, like, American Idol. That era,
1: those
0: that's
1: two,
0: the song that was played during America.
1: I use those two all the time.
0: Gah! That hurts. What's your favorite song that's on that list?
1: Promiscuous, Temperature, Unwritten is 6, Natasha Bedingfield.
0: Wow.
1: Love that one. Chameleonaire. I mean, this is my kind of music. I was in middle school.
0: Does any of this make you feel especially old?
1: No, it makes me feel nostalgic.
0: This is 20 years.
1: I mean, yeah, it's 20 years, but
0: it's a different time.
1: It was.
0: This is like when MySpace is hitting.
1: I didn't have MySpace.
0: Neither did I. But my friends did. And I rebelled. I rebelled against it, saying no. And then I succumbed to Facebook in 2009. And then I watched The Social Network of Now There's Being a Trailer. Or Now There's Being a Sequel coming out. David Fincher is not involved in it, but Aaron Sorkin did write it. So, might give that a look. Speaking of movies, Hall of Fame sports writer Mike DeCourcy, he knows a thing or two about films. He compared the U.S. soccer win last night to a horror film. And he'll tell us why when he joins us next on Westwood One Sports Night.
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0: Mike DeCourcy of the Sporting News, the Hall of Fame sports writer that is kind enough to be here with us. He's been writing about the World Cup in the United States over the last few weeks, and obviously the United States through to the round of 16. They get the win against Bosnia and Herzegovina 2-0, but that's not really what the big story from the match was. In your column, Mike, about the Flo Balogun red card, you wrote about the terror of it resembling a horror film. But since you're a fellow movie snob, we must start here. Was this as scary as The Exorcist or Obsession, or was it something lighter?
1: Well, the way I looked at it as sort of like, because they played it in slow motion so many times. And remember, we're seeing a lot of what we're certainly seeing the angles, and I think we're seeing somewhat the presentation of what the referee sees. They have other options and that sort of thing, but I think we're seeing much of what the referee sees when he goes to the monitor, and what the three people in the VAR room are seeing. And they slowed down the action so much, and it exaggerated the contact. It exaggerated the implication of what happened and ignored the context of what happened. So it's like taking one moment in a horror film and using that to define the entire piece. And I think that's the problem I had with what the decision was. First of all, Flo Balogun was knocked off balance by the Bosnian defender in a game in which being knocked off balance was almost the entire game. The referee in this case from Brazil did such a horrendous job in this game. He allowed – look, it wasn't like for the most part anybody was getting injured there. How many times did you see a replay of a U.S. player having their jersey pulled as if they were trying to run for a first down, and that's all that the Bosnian player could get a hold of? It had to have been a half dozen times, and none of those was carded. And all of the play on which ultimately Malik Tillman scored the clinching goal on the free kick when Sergio Dest made a move across the top of the box. Wasn't inside. He was outside the 18-yard box, so it wasn't a penalty. But he made a sudden move across the top of the box, and the guy reached out and tackled him. And it's like, you can't not card that. But this referee did not. And because he wasn't carding anything, this is how the game played. And ultimately, Balogun gets knocked off balance and out of control, and he doesn't have control over where his right foot lands. And it wasn't that, like, most red card fouls are fouls that are intentional. You are trying to tackle the ball away, those sorts of things. And whether or not you intend to injure because you're kind of mad, or whether you don't care if you injure because you're also kind of mad, or whether you're making a legitimate play on the ball, but you're just way too sloppy and you take the guy's leg out with your cleats, all of that is a red card foul. But where you step because you get knocked off balance should never be a red card foul. One can't control one's body like that. Even the greatest athletes on the planet don't have the ability to do that when they are engaged in the pursuit of something else. When Omar Cooper caught the ball for Indiana against Penn State, he's up in the air. He looks down. He's got time to see, how do I land inbounds? That's the intent of the play. How do I land in bounds so I can control my foot, whichever foot I want? And so he pulls the one foot up that he doesn't think he can keep in, and he puts the other one down. It was amazing. But Flo Balogun is trying to get the ball. That's all he's trying to do.
0: Mike DeCourcy's with us here. You know, there's something you know about me that might make this something of an interesting conversation. You know me to be an officiating apologist. We've talked about this at various NCAA tournaments. One thing you might not know about me, though, is that I was a soccer referee for 5 or 6 years, in the same way I would prepare talk shows such as this, voracious in reading the rule book and understanding what the rules are. And the objections I have, you're outlining it very well. when it comes to red cards, referees have it drilled into their head two concepts. Intentionality, intentional physical contact, and also what the foul takes away. In other words, did it remove a goal-scoring chance? This obviously did not remove a goal-scoring chance. And to your point, this was not intentional physical contact. But even more importantly, you have to recognize the context of the match, too. It being a World Cup match and the fact he didn't pull out a card initially, going straight to red is not consistent with how the rest of that match was officiated, or the rest of this tournament has been officiated for star players, like what we saw for Leo Messi not being sent off for the foul that he had less than a week prior. So that those are the first two things that I look at.
1: Yeah, and it's interesting because the Messi foul, the Messi play, because I don't even think he was called for a foul on it, if I remember correctly. No. The Messi play against Algeria, there was no such collision. Messi raked his right boot across the right calf of the Algerian defender. I don't know why. I can't explain why, but he did that and got no call, and it was seen, and we've all seen the replay. It's available easily on Twitter if you want to find it, or through a Google search, you can find it. And it was much more of an egregious play than what happened with Balogun. Balogun was all totally... Look how bad that looks. Well, it did look bad. And if you wanted to retroactively assign him a yellow to make sure that he took better care of himself when he was involved in collisions while pursuing a ball, I suppose I could live with that. But again, as you said, it was inconsistent with how the rest of the game was officiated. There were no yellow cards assigned except for one against a Bosnian player, despite the fact that they spent the entire game. Look, I'm not saying they were playing dirty. Don't get me wrong. And I'm not saying that their approach was wrong, because in the scheme of things, if you pull a jersey and get away with it, you're going to pull it again and again and again until they finally call you for it. And the only way that apparently he was going to call anything was if maybe, let's say, Christian Pulisic had gotten loose on a one-on-none opportunity and somebody pulled his jersey from behind and he went down and they called a denial of an obvious goal-scoring opportunity. That was the only way he was going to card it, and he probably wouldn't have done it live. He probably would have had to go to the monitor in order to assign that red. That's how loosely he officiated that game.
0: Mike DeCourcy's with us, the Sporting News. Make sure to check out his work on the World Cup. So let's just move on right now, because that's what the U.S. has to do. No Flo Balogun against Belgium on Monday, round of 16. What are the cultural and soccer stakes as you see it for the U.S.'s match against Belgium on Monday? How far would you have to go before risking overstatement and describing it?
1: See, for me, a lot of people keep wanting to put these lines up. You got to get here or you failed. And I'm not interested in that. I'm interested in they're good enough to do this.
0: Even if they lost last night, you'd feel that way? Because I did feel getting to the round of 16 was at least...
1: If they had gotten a bad red and then they had not been able to stand up. I mean, you know, sure. I if they went out and lost to Bosnia straight up, that would have been disappointing, because Bosnia is not as good as they are. But I didn't expect that would happen, and we weren't on track for that to happen. No. When the red card happened. So, I mean, I look at this U.S. team as one of the teams that's been among the better teams in this tournament. They're not France. They're not playing at that level. I'm not sure that anybody is. But they've played about as well as just about anybody this side of France. Spain has not been as great as they're capable of being. You still look at that and say, boy, if it comes together, what they could be. England, not good at all in their round of 32 game. Not good at all in their second group game, just okay in their third group game. So some of the teams that have the brand names have not played that well. The U.S. has played exceptionally well. They've performed well, and they've gotten really good results. They have three victories against quality opposition. All their three victories were all against teams that advanced to the round of 32. They've played really well. So I'm more interested in what can you get done? Can you?

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2: Snooker, you know, I mean, they just don't have that. And so that, you know, that's an advantage for them in this sphere. And it's one of the things that England, that American soccer fans and American soccer enterprises have to battle against. And so I think that the change that will happen, the progress that will happen now will be incremental. It will continue to grow. It will continue to advance. Whether it ultimately ever supplants the NHL as number four, or, and I'm talking not necessarily about, like, if you talk, like, if you do a survey on what's your favorite sport, soccer's probably higher than hockey now. But in terms of the enterprises, the NWSL and MLS versus the NHL, it's not there yet. Might get there, but it's not there yet. And then, you know, you've got MLB and the NBA and NFL. And so it's the progress will be incremental. But if you look at this generation of players, they are the product of the World Cup being here in 94. And this is the best generation of players we've ever had. And there, we've had great players in the past. Landon Donovan would be, if he were 22 or 25 or whatever, would be among the best players on this team. Clint Dempsey would be among the best players on this team. And Clint would probably be a better player in today's soccer than he was 10, 12, 15 years ago, because he would have probably been taken into the FC Dallas Academy and taught the game every day, as opposed to having to drive like an hour and a half each way so he could go play club soccer back when he was in his teens. So we are making better players through the MLS academies and other similar enterprises. And so having had this World Cup here will energize that, will convince more young athletes, hey, that's a pretty cool sport, I want to play it. And it'll convince some that maybe don't seem like the best athletes as young people. That's a great sport because I'm running all the time and I don't want to stand in right field and wait for the ball to get hit to me. And that player may turn out to be something that no one saw coming.
3: Mike DeCourcy, the sporting news. Let's actually close where we started. Movies, Obsession, Backrooms, surprise hits this summer. New Spielberg movie called Disclosure Day. The Odyssey, Christopher Nolan's 2 weeks out. What's your excitement level for the movies? Got about a minute and change here.
2: Yeah, keep checking Rotten Tomatoes to see if there's a rating yet on The Odyssey. Because when there's a Christopher Nolan film, there's so much excitement about it. I mean, he's really – the fact that – like Chris, I love that Christopher Nolan can go into a studio and say, I want to make a multi-hundred-million-dollar film about The Odyssey. And they say, oh, yeah, okay, let's do it. Like, he can go in and make a film about anything, and they're going to say, here's your check.
3: And shoot it on film.
2: And he really does amazing work, and so he has that license. And so I'm fascinated to see what he can do with The Odyssey. I'll tell you a story about, you know, my retirement is 17 days away, and one of the things that I want to do in my

0: retirement is I want to audit some literature classes, because when I was in college, I was doing campus radio, some campus newspaper. I was doing a local newspaper covering high school sports. I was doing radio internships with Pittsburgh stations. And so, like, when I went into English 201 and they handed me the Odyssey, I looked through it and I'm like, I don't have time for this. And then I took the college level examination program course to get rid of that course. I got the credits for it through a 2.5 hour test or whatever. But I didn't have time for that. Well, so now I get Christopher Nolan to tell me what I missed by not sitting down and reading that book. So I'm super excited about that.
1: And somewhere Homer is smiling at the idea of that. Mike DeCourcy, Sporting News, congrats on the early retirement. Well, I hope in retirement you'll still make some time for your friends here at Westwood One Sports.
0: Oh, if you're willing to have me. I'm only semi-retiring, so I won't be totally irrelevant when you call.
1: Okay. See you in Detroit at the Final Four, I guess. Is that what you're saying there?
0: That's absolutely a plan. It's a few hours drive up the road.
1: It's an annual tradition. There goes Mike DeCourcy joining us from the Sporting News. During the NCAA tournament, we find time to have dinner and hang out. This is the first year, D-Day. Maybe this is the Westwood One bump. We were actually able to buy Mike DeCourcy's meal this time around. See, normally he takes care of us. We were able to take care of Mike DeCourcy this year. Made me very happy at the Final Four in Indianapolis. We, frankly, ate at the restaurant and the hotel over a 4 or 5 day span. We probably ate there 4 or 5 times, at least once a day. So we knew that menu pretty well. The buffalo wings, if memory served, pretty darn good. Happy with it. Shout out to our guy Linnell, who has been mastering a segment that has grown popular enough when done earlier in the week that we must continue it late in the week. Yes, we're dusting it off. Say what? Next on Westwood One Sports Night. 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

0: to the completion of the ninth inning, but we've made it to this point in the program. Deep Cut Taylor, Young Taylor, Country Taylor, Recent Taylor. We've had a ton of bangers play throughout the program. Now, we need to get to some of the top audio that you might have missed today. In order to do that, and in an efficient manner, by the way, last call for bad wedding stories. We fielded a number of these calls. Denton Day, do you have a personal favorite bad wedding story that we've fielded over the last handful of hours?
1: Yours, and then the one that Chance told us, where he basically told a story that I feel like was about him.
0: Well, I think he slipped and said it was about him at the end. Personally, the story where the groom got so drunk that he vomited on the bed that he was supposed to lay with his wife as the first time as a married couple that night. Then they had to bail in the hotel to go to another place where they were from, apparently in Rochester from Buffalo. So they're able to post up, and the groomsman's trying to salvage it. And so he orders $300 worth of food for the entire wedding party, trying to salvage this thing, wings and pizza and all of it. But he accidentally ordered it to a hotel in Buffalo rather than where they were at in Rochester. So that didn't make things any better. That's probably the one that stands out the most, but what wedding story do you have that is just bad? We don't want the good. We want the bad. 310-840-4910. As you pensively think about that, let's get to the best audio that you might have missed today in a segment we call Say What?
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4: It's

0: 2006 or was that 2008? We're getting nostalgic with our music. Wipe Me Down, Split the Difference, 2007. Shout out to Webby and Boozy Badass, the whole deal. Okay, getting to what you might have missed. Jaylen Brown. We heard from him as a Philadelphia 76er. And Jaylen, he's not blaming Brad Stevens for what happened, but he's not blaming Brad Stevens. Here was some of that.
1: I wasn't thrilled with the amount of respect that was showed during this process. I think there was a bit of a lack of respect. I think it was fine at one point, and then out of nowhere, things just kind of went left. You know, I think Brad is probably getting a lot of the criticism. I wasn't thrilled the way he facilitated some of the conversations, but I definitely think there's more to it. I just wish that the more to it could have been explained to me. One thing I wish in this whole process, my integrity and character haven't been attacked so much during this whole process.
0: Do you think that the Celtics are doing the classic media thing? Generally, they're not known to do this. They did not do it infamously with Kyrie Irving in 2018. Brian Curtis of The Ringer is a media reporter, and he says he calls it the Now They Tell Us story, where after a guy gets traded away or is no longer with the team, you get the story with sources telling you about how awful that person was in the building. Do you think that's happening with Jaylen Brown? That this is where he thinks he's the smartest guy in the room stuff is coming from?
2: It's 100% happening because it was an NBA executive and a scout. What does a scout know about Jaylen Brown 10 years into his NBA career? How many times is he hanging around scouts? Like, he's not coming out of college. He's 10 years into the league, talking about scouts.
0: There are pro scouts. You got pro scouts that might be there.
2: How much are they hanging scouting around Jaylen Brown?
0: Yeah, you might have solved the puzzle there. Jaylen Brown made some jokes about his key card no longer being in operation. Insert the Jaylen or the Jamal Adams New York Jets meme.
3: Practice out the facility and the garden.
1: Facility. I went up to the facility. My
3: key card.
1: My key card got rejected. Damn. I just wanted to see if it was real. Like, let me chat. Let me. Damn.
3: That lets you clear that.
1: Damn. Pack me up, bro. It's crazy. No, we're going to be all right. We're going to be all right. Philly. We got my Philly shifters in the building.
3: All the Bulls.
1: Yeah, we're going to
3: pull
1: my
3: up young
1: on
3: Bulls.
1: On a jump.
0: Shifters. Philly shifters are in the building. Now let's shift things to Tim Hardaway. Tim Hardaway Sr., specifically, was asked about his son now being a member of the Miami Heat. Here's something we all learned together tonight, that Tim Hardaway Sr., for some reason, has his number 10 retired by the Miami Heat, despite the fact he only was there for 5 years, didn't win any championships, and made it to 2 All-Star games. Can't take his number down, and you would think it makes sense that Tim Hardaway Jr. would be able to wear his dad's number as part of the Heat. You know, Tim Hardaway Jr. has been wearing number 10 other places, including the Denver Nuggets. You'd be wrong in that assumption, though. This is on Udonis Haslam's podcast, Tim Hardaway saying this. Tim Hardaway Sr.
4: will not be wearing my number if he gets on the Heat team. He will not be wearing my number. Do you understand me? That number is never coming down. You are not going to wear my jersey.
5: I agree.
4: You see how I walk now? It hurts when I walk.
0: That's why my jersey's
4: right,
0: out
4: that's
0: there.
4: Why my jersey's out. You're not going to wear my jersey. Then my wife be like, well, why not? Because he's not. That's my.
5: I agree. Based on the fact that my up there too, my ain't coming down.
4: Yeah, my ain't coming. No. Yeah.
0: Now, explain this to me, D-Day. How is it possible that Tim Hardaway Sr. feels this way about perhaps sharing a number with his son when the facts check out. Tim Hardaway Sr. is okay with sharing the same name with his son.
2: Starting to think that Sr. was just doing that for a laugh.
0: So you think that Tim Hardaway Jr. is going to wear number 10?
2: I think he's going to be more open to it for a couple of reasons. One, I think somebody's going to talk him into it. That could be a wife, could be Pat Riley. Two, you are correct. The name feels a little bit more valuable than the number.
0: Yeah. Unless he didn't intend on him being a basketball player. Never been threatened. Oh, he's not going to play in the NBA, and he's not going to be good enough to wear take my number, so I don't have to. Athletes are very fickle when it comes to the number. Did you ever hear the story from Chris Paul that the summer that Dwayne Wade was recruiting LeBron and Bosh, they tried to recruit Chris Paul too, but Chris asked the question, who's going to wear number 3? And D-Wade said, well, that's my number here. And Chris is like, well, I'm number 3. And that, not a joke, was, I'm not coming there and wearing a different number. I'm going to be number 3. That's a real thing. Jersey numbers. If you ask a college coach, basketball coach, to be candid with you, and you're talking about recruiting and some of the things that kids ask, jersey numbers. Jersey numbers come up very quickly. And the schools that retire a lot of jerseys, they're the ones that have some problems. They're the ones that have some issues. Wait, you can't wear that number? Oh, that's a difficult one. In soccer today, this is kind of crazy. Portugal, trailing 1-0 against Croatia, rallied back to win 2-1. Survive. Croatia scoring an equalizer in the 102nd minute, only to have it taken off the board, being deemed by VAR review offsides. But Cristiano Ronaldo got a massive monkey off his back by doing this.
6: Cristiano Ronaldo at 41.
0: First ever knockout stage goal. Should have pulled out my Cristiano Ronaldo jersey back when he was with Man United. We were getting nostalgic talking about 2006 and the Lakers roster. And I saw there's a song called Never Lies by Lupe Fiasco that came out around that time. And my favorite soccer highlight ever, when I was playing soccer as a teenager at that point, was, this is less than a year after YouTube was created. This is 2006. It's Lupe Fiasco's Never Lies to Cristiano Ronaldo, the 2005-2006 season, where he's 20 years old. And it's just as good as anything that's out there. It's amazing. And he's still scoring. He's still playing in the World Cup. And Portugal wins 2-1. Other scores that you have in the World Cup today, Spain 3, Austria no score, Switzerland 2, Algeria no score, to put a bow on things. Tomorrow's action doesn't seem like it's going to be, or Friday's action doesn't seem as if that's going to be a lot of fun. You, if we're being honest about it, Australia, Egypt, Argentina, Cape Verde, and Colombia, Ghana, don't know how much fun that's going to be. It's the last day of the round of 32. It is not too soon to look ahead to the World Cup's round of 16. Because that is going to be off the charts. Because of today's results, The headliner across the world is going to be Portugal meeting Spain. That Spain looks like a machine. Portugal is Cristiano Ronaldo. Can't wait to watch that Monday afternoon. The winner of that match will get either the United States or Belgium in Los Angeles. U.S. Belgium from Seattle kickoff 8 p.m. Eastern time Monday night. This Portugal-Spain match is earlier in the day that day. Belgium and the United States have some history between them. They met in the same round, round of 16, back in 2014. Tim Howard made 16 saves. The United States lost 2-1 in the match. It was a record 16 save for Tim Howard at that point. If the United States wins this match, it'll be their second quarterfinal appearance since 1930. Even without Flo Balogun, according to our friends at DraftKings, the United States are favorites in the match. The other two tournament hosts, they're still in the field as well. Canada faces Morocco in Houston. That's Saturday. While the Canadians would love to be at home in that way, well, you got to do better in the group stages in order to earn that right. They do catch a break. Morocco, remember, upset the Netherlands in kicks, so this is favorable for Canada. The best atmosphere with respect to USA, Belgium, and Seattle, with respect to Portugal and Spain, it's undoubtedly going to be Mexico City Sunday night. England, Mexico, El Estadio, Azteca. It's going to be insane. That's going to be an insane asylum. It looked like AI, the video that we saw from a couple of nights ago. Can't imagine what that's going to be on Sunday night in Mexico City. Earlier in the day on Sunday, don't forget, Norway, Brazil. Erling Haaland against a perennial superpower. The matchups, they are just endless, off the charts. The World Cups, round of 16. You know what else is off the charts, D-Day? Going back and looking at the Billboard charts in 2004 and 2008. Off the charts. It's amazing. That's all I've been doing now since we went through the 2006 chart. Just getting super nostalgic at the pre-social media era of music being put out.
2: I'd actually argue it's on the chart. Huh?
0: What are we at in Put It to Bed to close out this show?
2: Well, we do have a topic that is music related, and it's an insane run by a particular artist that just got a little stronger. I'll share it with you next.
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7: 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And yes, we're counting. 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

0: Do you have a favorite Taylor Swift song, Denton Day?
1: Not one that I'm like super passionate about. I like her music, but I don't have like a favorite song.
0: Back to December, my personal favorite. Wildest Dreams, probably number two on the list. Taylor Swift, Travis Kelce, Wedding Celebration Day. It's here. It's arrived. Our America's Royal Wedding. We've made it.
1: What time do you think Taylor Swift's going to wake up?
0: 6 a.m.
1: It's late. She have an owner suite that she's getting ready in?
0: Do you think she's sleeping at the garden?
1: I have no idea.
0: She lives in New York City.
1: I don't think she's sleeping in her own bed, though.
0: That's an interesting thought, especially considering the New York Post has reported they got married today. So I don't know what the protocol is. Like, I assume that... Well, did she... if you get married in a private ceremony, do you still wear the dress?
1: A dress, yeah. I don't know if it would be the same one. You probably, in their instance, you would save the big wedding dress for the big celebration.
0: Taylor Swift probably is known to have multiple outfit changes.
1: There's a rumor that there's six dresses. Five to throw off the paparazzi, and then one that's the actual dress.
0: Why do you need extra dresses to throw off the paparazzi? Who's seeing the dresses? Like, they're in bags.
1: You're asking the wrong person. I can't think like a billionaire.
0: Understood.
1: A billionaire, super famous person. Who even comes up with that idea?
0: Do you think there's going to be a post-wedding press conference? That this is what the New Heights thing is? That they're going to task some, like, actual reporter to ask questions for the record so that we have it on the New Heights podcast?
1: If I had to guess, when you say post-press conference, what is the what's the time limit there?
0: I don't know.
1: Because they're going to be drunk off their ass.
0: I just want to, because someone is writing in, can't wait to listen to the post-game live reaction, all of that. Like, tomorrow, do expect that, Free For All Friday, that we're going to treat this like a game. We might have, based on some of the reports we get, we might have a most valuable player. Maybe we could figure out a way to get it sponsored. I don't know. We can have, there might be some sound that we can react to. Like, we should treat this as if it's a game.
1: If we get good quality sound, but I have a feeling...
0: Winners and losers?
1: I have a feeling the security for phones is going to be tight.
0: Oh, yeah. Like, we're gonna masters.
1: Like, you're not getting the protocol. Phone. Apparently, they have jammers, so you can't get a drone, any drone footage. So you want to sneak a peek in Madison Square Garden.
0: Make sure, by the way, you're subscribed to the show. Westwood One Sports Night, Apple Podcasts, Spotify, if you miss any of the program. And YouTube, Westwood One Sports Night. Mm-hmm. Spencer writes in, so Linnell has an invite. Correct. That's where Linnell is this weekend. I'm jealous. Just a little jealous. It's okay. Let's close things out by putting this show to bed.

0: And
1: what?
0: Yeah. So here's the thing.
1: The Biebs.
0: He has the potential to go on one of the craziest runs that we've seen a musical artist ever go on. He headlined Coachella.
1: Mm-hmm.
0: Got it re-nicknamed to Biebercella. He's going to be performing at halftime of the World Cup. And I've been on record on this show, and I stand by it. If it's not Taylor Swift, it should be Justin Bieber at the Super Bowl. Doing all three of those things in a 10-month period, as well as the NHL thing, which is kind of whatever. But those three things in a 10-month period,
1: Grammys,
0: that's
1: too.
0: Insane.
1: He made his comeback on the Grammys, where he performed in his underwear.
0: He did do that.
1: Yeah. I like it. I didn't know halftime at the World Cup was a thing.
0: Yeah, Madonna is going to be there. BTS going to be there. Now Justin Bieber.
1: Oh, so it's three acts in one?
0: I don't know how that's going to act. I don't know how long halftime's going to be for the final.
1: I would take it not crazy length. I don't know that, though. I sincerely don't know how long halftime of the World Cup final is. But to facilitate those types of stars, that'll be interesting. So Bieber is your bet for next year's Super Bowl halftime show.
0: Yes.
1: That's, 'cause,
0: I mean,
1: that's
0: how
1: what
0: much,
1: you've been on record for.
0: How much bigger do you get from Bad Bunny if it's not Taylor Swift?
1: I think you're on to something.
0: I mean, they've done something to where they've gone so high up the ladder that there's a lot of people that if you go in that direction, it falls like a massive, it feels like a massive fall.
1: I've been on record with a different act saying, have we talked about this?
0: Yeah, you want Harry Styles.
1: No, I said Harry could get it. Post Malone.
0: Ew.
1: I just think he, in terms of his catalog that he's put together, and he's around and willing, I think Post Malone's a big enough name that he could get it now. I think he could. Now, obviously, it's under, we both agree that Taylor gets offered it first. So this is all under the preamble of, okay, when Taylor, if Taylor says no, who's going to be the act?
0: Right.
1: I don't think Post is crazy. I don't. And I don't think Harry Styles is crazy. And I think it's a great idea that you're suggesting, too. With Biebs. The Biebs. Glad you're throwing it out there. We'll see what happens. This has been Westwood One Sports Night. Drake Toll on the way. See ya.
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0: Thanks for joining us the day before July 4th, America's 250th birthday. Thank you for joining us. 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Like Nick Costos and You Better You Bet, which is after me. Could be Black and Abdallah, the Jim Rome Show, any of the shows at night. We are not just play-by-play anymore here at Westwood One Sports. We are live 24-7, 365 for your pleasure. Or you could be listening on hundreds and hundreds of radio stations across North America, including, when I say North America, our good friends in Canada. Thank you for joining us. Happy July 4th early. We got a ton of stuff on the docket today. We'll start out with five things you got to know right stinking now. At about 20 minutes past the hour, we will give you the latest on the NBA, because it's NBA gone wild. So we'll get into some NBA stuff, including a little bit more of a breakdown on what's going on with Jaylen Brown and how that whole thing is happening. And we may see more of those things. And shame on your team for not waiting a little bit more. And the smear campaign on Jaylen Brown, plus the latest on LeBron James. Where will the King end up for possibly his final season? Some places make sense, some places don't. There's one in particular that makes the most sense, but is that where he'll go? And I talked to a couple of people with the Lakers. What is the aftermath of the Lakers? Are they better? They certainly built a more Luka-like team like he had in Dallas, 3-and-Ds, lob center, all those kind of things. But are the Lakers actually better? And we'll take a look at, so far, it's not over, but we'll take a look at the East and the West and where exactly the NBA is. So a lot of heavy NBA. Plus, of course, we have soccer and we have controversy and all those things. But welcome. Addy is not here today, but Will is here today. And I'm familiar with Will because he produces shows on the weekend when I am here. Laura is here and has gotten up nice and early. How are the both of you before we get started? Laura, Will, I'll start with you. Laura, how is everything? You good?
1: Yeah.
0: In L.A.?
1: I'm good. Are you good?
0: Yeah, what? I feel great.
1: It's,
0: you know, July 4th is my... Yeah, it's a little iffy. I do know this, though. We're going to focus on the U.S. and what happened in the red card and all those kind of things. We'll look ahead to Seattle on Monday. We're getting all excited about what happens and can we go further than we've ever gone. We've been to the 16 quite a few times, but and I know they don't call this, I'm very Americanizing this, the Elite Eight, but we'll get into that. But I know Mexico plays England and you're in L.A., and while the U.S., it's big, but like the parties that I've seen and people I've talked to, I'm originally from L.A., when Mexico plays, it's on, right? I mean, it's on in L.A.
1: It's party time. It's party time, yeah. Actually, today, tomorrow, until the day of.
0: Absolutely.
1: Fireworks have been going off all week.
0: It's going to be a good time. Will, you're in North Carolina. So I will say that what's great about Will is we do the weekend show, and I feel bad for Will.
2: Yeah.
0: Because we're on from 11 p.m. to 3 a.m., but I'm on the West Coast, so it's no big deal. I'm off at midnight. I'm like, I'm fine. That's cool. And I feel bad because what people don't know is Will is – people say this all the time in our industry. Person X is the hardest working person in the industry. Will actually is, because he'll do like 3 shows on the weekend, and then he gets off at 3 a.m., and I feel bad for him, but now I'm up early, and Will's kind of at a normal time. So welcome. How are you, man?
2: I'm good. I mean, as long as I have caffeine, I'm straight. Like, caffeine is oxygen around here. That's if we have that,
0: no doubt,
2: we're good to go. What is sleep? 100%. What is that? I don't know.
0: You don't need it. By the way, I just want to do this. We are also on the Drake Toll Show YouTube channel, so come over and say hello to us on the YouTube channel, because everyone's always very reasonable, rational on YouTube, just like all of social media. But I'm just going to get this out of the way, because somebody's going to see this cup, me drink out of this cup, and they're going to go, what is that? So it was, you know, it's the middle of the night. We got kids in the house. We got dogs in the house. We got the wife in the house. I'm trying to be quiet. And so I just go to the dishwasher and grab the first cup I see, because I make this concoction every morning. And so I couldn't find any other cup. So there's my wife's Valentine's Day cup, be mine, you know, all that kind of stuff. So just when people see that, just know that it's not my cup, but it's the only one I could find. So, and I know it's not Valentine's Day, but anyway,
2: I'll take your word.
0: So I just know when that comes up, I'm going to get grief for it. So I'm just trying to cut it off just right now. It's just whatever. That's what it is. And it's got all sorts of weird stuff in it. So anyway, all right. Good morning to everybody. Let's get you caught up on everything on the day before July 4th. We're going to have some July 4th discussions as well. But here it is. It is, I guess that's our version of the royal wedding that is going on today at Madison Square Garden that we can discuss. But these are my five favorite. Did you guys know there was props on the wedding? On the royal, on the American royal wedding today?
1: I can't believe you just said our royal wedding. We just had...
2: We were just having that conversation.
0: Travis Kelce and the Queen of Pop are being married today in New York City. First of all, having been married twice, and the first time I did the lavish thing and I was older, and so I didn't get any help, and I spent all this money... And then we spent our marriage basically being broke because of that dumb wedding. And then the second one, I'm not going to say it was City Hall, but it was much cheaper. It was much nicer. It was just like, in fact, it was during the pandemic. We went to a beach in Carmel, California, in December, and there was no one in the city because it was shut down. And we had a witness and a photographer. That was it. And we had a YouTube stream, and that the whole thing might have cost us a few $100, and it's just much better. They're going to spend... like $1 million a minute for this wedding in New York City, which is absolutely crazy. But the best part of this whole thing is the props for this thing. So here are my five favorite props. This is, let's see, 50-1. Will either Kelce or Swift be left at the altar? What do you guys think? Will anyone be left at the altar?
2: No, so I don't see it.
0: No left at the altar? Laura, left at the altar. Do you think either will be left at the altar? What do you think?
2: I think
0: should we lose Laura?
2: There. No, I think she's...
0: Oh, okay. No problem. Okay, we'll get to her in just a second. So, that's one of my favorites. 50-1 if either Kelce or Swift get cold feet and the other is left at the altar. This is maybe my favorite prop. By the way, this is number five of the five things you have to know today on the Drake Toll Show. John Lund in for Drake. How many pieces of wedding cake will Andy Reid eat?
2: Wow.
0: 2.5 is over under. Now, I don't know the flavor of the cake. That was a prop bet, but it wasn't one of my fan favorites. But how many pieces of cake will Andy Reid eat? What do you think? 2.5 is the over under.
2: I feel like this one's pretty easy. Like, I have to go over here. And it's actually, yeah, the reason I go over, he literally said, like, he went on with somebody, and he said he stopped eating as many burgers. He stopped eating
0: that's
2: as many
0: right.
2: cheeseburgers
0: I did see that.
2: To get into his suit. So he's going to be hungry. He's going to let it rip at this wedding. It's over.
0: He is. But, yeah. And I don't know what kind of cake. I did see there was a prop bet on that. It wasn't going to look like red velvet or lemon or whatever. It's going to be some fancy schmancy kind of a flavor. But hey, I'm
1: chocolate.
0: With you. Over. You think it's going to be chocolate? Maybe you go basic. Some sort of. Yeah.
1: Basic. It's American. You just said it's American. So what's it's really
0: true.
1: American? It's going to be like vanilla.
0: That's true.
1: Me,
0: yeah, that's true. So 2.5 is the over under. This is the negative part, but I still think it was good because, you know, celebrity weddings, who knows? Will Kelce or Swift be separated or divorced before 2028? +1,000 for yes, -3,000 for no. Is this going to be a short nuptial? What do you think, Laura? Will they be divorced by 2028? What are we in?
1: No,
0: June
1: 20.
0: So 18 months.
1: Too early. Too.
0: You don't
1: I was
0: think so?
1: I was saying between 4 and 9, 4 and 9 years.
0: 4 and 9 years.
1: Yeah.
0: Okay.
1: Yeah.
0: Well, I think it's going to be short,
2: 20,
0: but 18 months.
2: If it was like 2031, I might would take it. Maybe. 28 is pushing it. They haven't gotten through enough.
1: I got to get...
0: Yeah, it's 18 months. Yeah, I would agree with that. I think that's being very pessimistic. Number four of the top five, and again, these are your top five things you got to know right now, but it's very confusing because there's five really good prop bets I want to give you, and then we'll get to number four, which is a little Major League Baseball. This is a great one, too. How long will Jason Kelce, so the brother of Travis, how long will Jason Kelce do a keg stand at the reception? Over under is 24.5 seconds. 24.5 seconds. So what do you guys think? Shorter, longer? He's going to get smashed. He's going to get absolutely smashed. Because that's what he does. Like at the football games and all those different things, they show him in those. He smashes beers.
1: He's old.
0: He's probably 35. I mean, 36.
1: 35. Jason Kelsey.
0: Can we check that? Here, I'll just do.

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2: How old is she? I mean, because, you know, the clock's going to start ticking at some point. I mean, I think he's 35, right? I mean, people have babies older nowadays, so you never know.
3: 36.
2: But at some point.
4: She's 3 years older than me,
3: She's 36.
4: Yeah, 36.
2: There. Yeah, by 40, you would hope, right? I mean, you'd think, but, you know, there you go.
4: Wow.
2: There you go. You think she was younger than that?
4: I thought she was younger.
2: There you go. Those are your five props that I like. By the way, yeah, absolutely she does. So there's number five on the list, and I gave you five of those. So that kind of took a minute, but I just wanted to give you the five of my five favorite prop bets. Other things you need to know this morning as you're waking up, heading to work, heading to wherever you're going today. Halfway through the Major League Baseball season, what do you got in the World Series? I've been watching a lot of Milwaukee, and I'm actually going to see them this weekend in Phoenix. Tampa's playing some really good ball. Halfway through the season, would you go chalk, which is, you know, maybe Yankees, Dodgers? Would you go Tampa, Milwaukee, Philly's been red hot? I don't see it. The American League, teams aren't even over 500. I mean, it's got to be like the Yankees, Rays, maybe somebody would get on a hot streak. And then I think in the National League, it comes down to what? Braves, Phillies, Dodgers, Brewers? I mean, I think three or four teams, probably the Dodgers because they're going to make big moves at the deadline, but halfway through, who would you take in the World Series? Will, what do you think? What do you got?
3: Well, to your point, the AL is not great right now. Like, the Yankees should be that team, and they're stinking. Like, they're losing left
2: and
3: right.
2: Yeah, they got to get Judge back.
3: They're playing terrible right now. And meanwhile, you said it, the Braves, the Dodgers, I feel like those are the three in the NL right now. I mean, I'd go out on a limb and just say Braves, Yankees. Give us that. That's
2: yeah,
3: fun.
2: Yeah, so, you know, something a little different. I'm done with the Dodgers.
3: Yeah.
2: By the way, Laura is in LA. The Dodgers aren't even getting any play, right?
4: Can't believe
2: you. With the World Cup, the Dodgers aren't even getting any play, are they? I mean, it's just all soccer all the time.
4: Oh, yeah, I know. No, well,
2: it's all it is.
4: The stadium's still full, but, you know.
2: It is. We'll wait. We'll wait till the World Series.
4: There's enough people in the city for there to be a lot of parties going on. So
2: that's true.
4: Yeah,
2: that's true.
4: Fine.
2: All right, we will get to a little bit of soccer talk a little bit later on in the show. I'm not on the team. The U.S. does not play until Monday. The red card controversy. We'll get into that. The only thing I'll mention about that really quickly is, so when I was a youngin', I know it doesn't seem like that now because I'm about as unathletic as they come, but when I was a youngin', I was a goalie on a traveling team, so I understand soccer and everything. And what's funny is we don't know as a country generally. I know there's a lot of people who do know soccer, but generally speaking, as sports fans, we just pop in every 4 years, and we really don't know the rules. By the letter of the law, that was absolutely a red card, but my way of thinking as far as officials and everything, every single sport, is you've got to take the situation under consideration. So when you go over there and you decide whether that's going to be a red card or not, they've got to huddle up and say, okay, look, this is the U.S.'s best player. Not only would they lose him here, but they'd lose him in the next game. It doesn't really rise to that. We understand they were both going for the ball. Let's not do this. But apparently that's not what soccer does. They go by the letter of the law, unlike the U.S., which is, you know, we look at superstars and we look at situations. And I know that a lot of people are saying, well, Messi did the same thing. Well, no doubt. No kidding. There's a star system in sports, and Messi's not going to get called for something that a really good player for the U.S., Fallerin, gets called for that. But the reality is that soccer people and those in the know say that it was absolutely a red card, and there is no, like, sliding scale system apparently like we have in the

0: So it is what it is. What do you guys think? Was that a terrible call? Should that have not been a red card? What's your opinion on that whole thing? Balogun, their best striker.
1: I would understand yellow, right? I thought it was weird to just straight up escalate it to a red. It's weird.
0: Yeah, that was rough.
1: I heard the explanation from on Fox. It went at the they had like that whole breakdown. He even was like that. No, that was not. There's no reason for.
0: He was going for the ball. Yeah, being aggressive, going for the ball. It wasn't on purpose. I thought, you know, in the U.S., we would have called it differently, and we'd get together and go, we're not going to, come on, man. The guy's not going to miss the next game. It's a terrible rule.
1: And this is why we hate FIFA.
0: It's a terrible rule.
1: This is why we hate FIFA.
0: Terrible rule. Will, well, controversy or not, what do you think?
2: I mean, it shouldn't have been a red card, and to your point, think about all the things that Wimby got away with in the NBA playoffs. Oh. Like,
0: great, that's a great call.
2: Three or four times, like, even to the point where, like, he got ejected to that one game mm-hmm. and no suspension after that. Like, there were several times where he could have maybe, and it didn't happen.
0: Yeah, that's a great call. We just, look, in the U.S., we play it differently. I know people complain about the zebras, the officials, because they're low-hanging fruit, and you don't want to complain against your own players. But we do have a sliding scale. We do have a star system. We do have a thought process where the officials get together and go, look, man, there's going to be ramifications. We're on a big stage. We probably shouldn't do this. Apparently, in talking to the people in the know that I've talked to, that's not the way soccer works. Although, again, as many people posted right after that thing happened, Messi did even a worse thing. It looked much more intentional.
1: I wasn't going to say
0: versus,
1: it.
0: And that's what I mean. All my friends were like, or all my soccer friends who know stuff and call me stupid, said, well, there's not a sliding scale like that. I go, Messi. And they went, like they didn't know. They go, oh, yeah. So, whatever. All right. And finally, 2-1 that you got to know, and we're going to get into this coming up next. Where is LeBron going to go? And then that's at number 2 in the 5 things you got to know, the latest there. And then NBA gone wild, and especially the latest with Jaylen Brown, what the Lakers are doing. Obviously, Giannis fits in there as well. Paul George, just all the moves that the NBA has made so far. NBA gone wild. It's been a lot of fun for all of us. Shams' phone is blowing up as we speak. But the biggest question is, where does this leave the NBA now? Who got better? Who got worse? Everybody's got grades. I'm not a big grades person because that means you haven't taken the test yet. And I was a big pass-fail guy in college. It was like, look, just pass-fail. Let's do that. But we will grade some things. And, yeah, because it was like, I'm not getting an A. I'm not getting a B. C's do get degrees. So, yeah, I would always do that. I'd go in there the first day and give them one of those sheets. Oh, you're going to do pass-fail? Yes, I'd like to do the least amount of work possible, please. So we'll get into all those conversations. Jaylen Brown, there's still fallout from that one and the latest on LeBron James. And those are the 5 things you absolutely, positively have to know on this Friday morning, July 3rd. It is the Drake Toll Show. Thanks for joining us. Laura and Will are here as well. Lots of different ways you can listen to the show, and we appreciate it. Also, come on over to the Drake Toll Show YouTube channel, and you can hang out with us right there. And, of course, put rational things in the discussion and the chat. That would be great. Let's get more into the NBA. NBA gone wild. What are the ramifications? Has the smoke completely cleared? And the latest on LeBron. Let's do that coming up next. Thanks for joining us. Drake Toll Show with John Lund, with Laura, with Will, only here on Westwood One Sports and the Westwood One Sports app.
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4: Thanks for joining us, John London, for Drake Toll. By the way, even if we don't have Addy here, we'd love to take your calls. Remember, we need a caller of the day. I'm not sure what we can give you today. I do have, one of these. Let me look what's behind me here. I have one of these Aloha bars that have lots of protein in them. I'll send you that. I got a creatine bar here. I guess I could send you my wife's Valentine's Day mug after I get finished with it. I'll wash that thing out for you.
5: We can put some Celsius in it. I got one.
4: Yeah. Oh, those are so good. So if you want to be the caller of the day, I don't know. We're giving you some compelling things to talk about today or some things to call about. 310-844-4910. We are going to talk some NBA here. NBA gone wild. And then at about 40 minutes past the hour, we will talk about LeBron James' latest, but this will take us through what the NBA has done. But again, 310-844-4910, put that in your phone, and we always get an early call. I don't know why, but we'd love to talk to you. So here's the deal. Let me start with Jaylen Brown, just because this is so amazing to me what has happened. And if you think about this for a second, as far as Jaylen Brown is concerned, what I've heard is they canvassed him all around the league, called everybody. And the reason you know that is because he went to Philadelphia, who's a division rival. They took back a horrible contract, maybe the worst in the NBA, in Paul George. Paul George now will be, I think, is going to be part of two trades. One, of course, Oklahoma City. They won a title. Philly is not the favorite in the East. It is still the Knicks, by the way. The Knicks are still the favorite for some weird reason. And I looked at this yesterday. Boston is still number two. I'm not sure how that works. And then Philly is third. I think Philly, as currently constructed, and we're not done with the offseason by any stretch of the imagination, but just like every sport, this happens fast. Blink and you'll miss it. The NFL free agency is like that. They, boom, and it's over, and Schefter's, you know, phone is burning up. Same thing with Shams and the NBA. Very quickly, things are over with. But as I look at all these deals, the Jaylen Brown, to me, until LeBron makes a decision, the Jaylen Brown story is the wildest to me, because the way that I hear it is they called around the league, and I don't know what kind of a smear campaign this was. Bobby Marks of ESPN said that he talked to somebody who said that Jaylen Brown's the seventh best player in his own team due to analytics. I got news for you. The Celtics aren't very deep. There's Jason Tatum. There was Jaylen Brown. He's not the seventh best player. He might be the seventh best player in the whole league. I'm very fond of a term, and it's just watch the damn game. I don't care what the analytics say about Jaylen Brown. I was champion on these very airwaves here at Western Run Sports that he could have and should have been the MVP. Boston could have been just like Indiana last year when Halliburton went down. There was nobody else. And there was Jason Tatum, and there was Jaylen Brown, and then there was a bunch of guys around Jaylen Brown that might not be able to win a championship in the, G League or something. It was Jaylen Brown. And so I don't know if it was a smear campaign by Boston, but this, if you had told me before NBA free agency had started that Paul George, one of the worst contracts in basketball, would go to Boston and Jaylen Brown would go the other way, and Brad Stevens was the one who picked up the phone, who was the reigning executive of the year in the NBA, it makes no sense. Now, having said all of that, that's the basketball side. And as fans, what we do a lot of time is we forget there's a financial element to this, and the Celtics are owned now by a firm, and it's financial. And so all this was essentially a salary dump. And as crazy as this sounds, what it came down to is, and there's a business side that we all hate talking about, but what it came down to apparently is they decided that Jaylen Brown wasn't worthy of a max type of a deal. And they looked at Jason Tatum, they looked at Jaylen Brown, and they said, we can't afford both of these guys, even though we're in a major market like Boston, and it's the Boston Celtics, one of the marquee franchises in the league, and they decided they couldn't afford it. Now, could they afford it? Yeah, of course they can. I can't stand it when owners scream and cry that they're poor. Most owners, and I've been doing this a really, really long time, so this is why I say this, most owners don't just own a professional team. Now, when Jerry Buss was around and, you know, he just owned that team, Mark Davis, his sole income, he's never had a job in his life, the owner of the Raiders, his sole income is the Raiders. There are exceptions to the rule. but the majority of owners in professional sports own numerous businesses. And I've even talked to owners, and this is a true story, that have told me, off the air, not on, they were at least smart enough to do that, that this is just one of my 50 businesses. I had an owner whose dad passed away, and I was talking to him off the record, and I say, well, how do you kind of look at this within the, you know, 50? He was a car dealership guy, and I said, how do you look at your team within, you know, that you own within all your other businesses? And he flat with a straight face said, just another business to me. It's got to make money. I'm like, don't you want to win titles? He's like, I want it to make money. So we're under this illusion that all these owners want to win a championship at all costs. But the reality is, and I'm sorry to be the bearer of bad news, I'm like pulling up the, you know, it's like the Wizard of Oz, right? And there's this machine, and I'm showing you the machine. The majority of owners aren't when Mark Cuban owned the Mavericks and he wanted to win at all costs. Or you can hate the Dodgers all you want. They want to win at all costs. There's a handful of owners, not more than that. There's a handful of owners in sports that say, to heck with the finances. You can't buy championships, although the Dodgers do. You can't generally buy championships. I'll kind of change that up a little bit. But the majority don't. So the Celtics just showed with their new ownership group, that it's not all about winning championships. And you hope, and in a place like Boston where it's just like Tidler bust, New York's like that, Philly's like that. There's a number of, they just decided that we're not going to pay up for Jaylen Brown. And we'd rather take a horrible contract like Paul George, run that thing out, and we're just going to salary dump. Now, the thing that's shocking to me, and I'll try to get to some of these other NBA moves and what this all means to everybody and where we all are here, and then we'll do LeBron James at about 40 minutes past the hour and the latest on that. But the thing that blows my mind here is that they went around the rest of the league, and the rest of the league must have bought what others were selling, which is he's damaged goods. He's not a good guy. He's not like I watched it last year. He's an NBA champion. He was to me, at least in the top three as far as MVPs are concerned. I don't care what the numbers are. I watched. And I'm not saying I know Jaylen Brown, but there are a lot worse guys in the NBA than Jaylen Brown. He's a pretty bright guy. Yeah, he's going to alienate some people because yesterday he was on a Twitch stream, and to the charge of Jaylen Brown thinks he's the smartest guy in the room. Somebody threw that out. And Jaylen Brown went, well, with all due respect, the bar is pretty low. And he was talking about sports and media and everything like that. And it's like, if that rubs you the wrong way, sorry. I mean, the guy tells the truth. He's not a John Morant. He's not a Miles Bridges. He's not, you know, some of these other guys that have had issues off the court, off the field, off the ice. He's not that. So, look, I think it was a pure smear campaign. If I'm a team like Portland and I've got a glut of guards, why didn't he go there? If I'm a team, you know, like Phoenix, I mentioned Miles Bridges and he had issues off the floor. I don't know why he didn't go there. Like somewhere in the Western Conference, I would have thought Boston could have traded him. They traded him not only in division, they traded him to the team that beat them in the playoffs last year. And now as I look at this team, now there's a big if Joel Embiid stays healthy, there's a lot of big ifs there. But Philadelphia has gone, in my mind, from a team that was like, whatever, to a team that I think it would beat the Knicks. I think would beat Miami. There's, you know, LeBron James. I would have never thought that LeBron James would have thought about Philadelphia, to just give you a little bit of teaser into the next discussion. But I think he's got to think about Philadelphia at this point. And then as far as the trade so far, Giannis, absolutely. Are the Heat in it in the East with that? Yeah. LaMelo Ball, I'm not really high on it. In fact, you know what the prediction that I'll make? Is that I think that LaMelo Ball is going to the next, you know, because we're all trying to predict, well, who's the next? Because the NBA is really different in the way that if a player wants out and they ask out, and they don't even really have to do it in a overly demonstrative fashion, that they get traded. Oh, you want out? Okay, fine. We don't want you to be disgruntled. Here you go. I think Anthony Edwards is going to be that next guy. I don't think LaMelo Ball is a winning player. I don't know him personally, never interviewed him or anything like that. I think Anthony Edwards, 1 year with LaMelo Ball, is going to be like, eh, I don't love that trade for either side, to be honest. I think that Charlotte was going a certain way, but they decided that they thought that they had reached their peak. And I think Minnesota was desperate to try to keep, because there were grumblings that Anthony Edwards was going to be that next guy to ask out, and I think he's still going to. I think that Minnesota just lost too much in the offseason, losing Julius Randle, losing Naz Reid in that trade. I don't think they're going to be very good. And I think Anthony Edwards is going to go, well, you tried. Kind of like, you know, Milwaukee tried to continue to appease Giannis and never worked. Ja Morant to the Blazers, unless they have another move. They have too many guards. I don't see that working out well. I worked in Portland for years. I don't think he's a fit there. Kawhi Leonard is really weird, that whole deal. But you know what? I don't think that Toronto's going to have the success that he had the first time going through. The biggest question or the biggest statement or however you want to look at that thing with Kawhi Leonard is the failure for the Clippers when they put together him, Paul George, and James Harden, and they won nothing at all. I mean, that's to me. He's going to go to the East, which is easier than the West, but that's the big thing that comes out of that for me. So those are the trades so far. Your thoughts, 310-840-4910. And then the biggest thing is, and then we'll get into LeBron coming up next, is are the Lakers better for what they've done? Now, for those who don't understand this, this is what Dallas built around Luka. And they went to the NBA Finals. Now, the West is a lot tougher than that with Oklahoma City and San Antonio, so I don't think the Lakers have done near enough. But the question in the Western Conference is, what's the next tier behind San Antonio in Oklahoma City? And to me, it's not the Lakers. Obviously, Luka's great. LeBron's older. It didn't really fit. When people say there's only one basketball, both those guys are ball-dominant players, and they're not going to just stand out and be jump shooters. And so what they told Luka, what Rob Pelinka reportedly told Luka was 2026 is going to be the offseason. We'll be able to get the team around that you want. What do you want? And he wants 3-and-D players. He wants a lob center like Walker Kessler who can play defense. You want a bunch of good defensive players around Luka because he's indifferent to defense. And then he can draw and dish and he can dominate the ball. Well, that's what the Lakers have become. I'm a little miffed that they didn't keep Luke Kennard. He's a really great three-point shooter. He went to Phoenix for next to nothing as far as NBA money is concerned. But a guy like Colin Sexton's not bad. I think they vastly overpaid for Walker Kessler. I don't think they're better than what they were with LeBron James. I could be wrong. Because a lot of times, well, number one, the host is often wrong when it's me. But the other side of it is that sometimes a team, and Dallas did this when they made a few moves and then they went to the finals, sometimes the sum of the parts is greater. I think the whole could be greater without LeBron James because LeBron James really didn't fit what they were trying to do with Luka and they wanted to get on a timetable that was closer to Luka. I understand it. I think they'd like to get Rui Hachimura back. We'll see where that goes. And then the last part is, because, well, you know what, I'll save this for next because I was going to bring up the Warriors, but I'm going to save that for next because that has something to do with LeBron James, so I'll do that. So give me your thoughts on that. I don't think the Lakers are better. I don't know what the next group of teams in the Western Conference is. I really don't. We'll get into this a little bit later, but there's Oklahoma City, San Antonio, and then there's the next group, but I'm not really sure who that is. And then as far as the East, like I said, I think the Sixers have jumped everybody in the East thanks to just an absolutely head-scratching trade. And I explained the trade to you, and I still think it's crazy. The Knicks, I don't want to disrespect the Knicks. They just won the championship. Toronto's better, but I don't think they're up with that group. But you know what? I think a lot of teams could surprise in the Eastern Conference. So give me your thoughts on what's happened so far. NBA gone wild. It's only a couple of days into this season, and the NBA has absolutely gone bonkers at 310-840-4910. All right, so let's complete this conversation. LeBron James, where is he going to go? It is probably going to be his final season. Logic might tell you Cleveland. The Warriors have been talked about as well. I think the 76ers have entered the building on LeBron James. Let's get into that conversation coming up next. LeBron, where does he go, and how much do you care about it? Let's get into that conversation. Drake Toll Show, John Lundin for Drake, only here on Westwood One Sports and the Westwood One Sports app.
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0: Hello, friends. Thanks for joining us. Happy July 3rd. By the way, before we get into LeBron talk, give me 60 seconds here. John Lund with you in for Drake Toll right here on Westwood One Sports in the very downloadable Westwood One Sports app, which you should download immediately. I have given you a lot of compelling things to discuss today, NBA and the such. We'll get into LeBron, like I said, in a minute. Soccer at the top of the hour. How much longer will we love this and the controversy that's going on? And I'll explain from a soccer person who I discussed yesterday why this red card had to stick. 310-840-4910. You can be our first caller of the day today. Laura is here. Will is here for Addy. You can be listening to us on many, many different platforms, or you can come over to the Drake Toll Show YouTube channel and see us live and in person really, really quickly. For both of you, where does July 4th sit on your poll of great holidays? For me, I'll start. It's number one. I love everything it represents. The country, barbecue, beers, great weather generally where you are. It's overtaken Christmas, which as a child, of course, that's number one. Thanksgiving's nice. Lots of sporting events. Football's there. And they've done such a good job with it now that they have all the games and they have three games. So it is pretty nice. And so Thanksgiving, I could completely understand that. Christmas. But I'm a summer person, enjoy summer, and it just gives you an excuse to go out, barbecue, drink lots of beers, have people over. The weather's generally great. So I put in the power rankings of holidays, I put July 4th first. What would you guys say to that? You're not down. I can see it in your face. You're like, no.
1: I love the food. I guess. I don't know. I like Christmas. I like.
2: See, that's where
0: your
2: I'm
0: number,
2: at.
0: No, Christmas
1: the
0: number.
1: Food, I think the food, as a Mexican American, the food is just more popping in the holidays for me. I do just appreciate 4th of July just for the summer vibes and, like, you know.
0: Yeah, that's what I'm saying.
1: Tank tops and the beach and, you know, grill, whatever. But food wise, Christmas takes it for me.
0: Christmas.
3: I think 4th of July is probably third on my power rankings. Like, I go Christmas. I turn into a 5-year-old every year at Christmas time. I just do. So I go that, and then I think I go Thanksgiving just because of, I mean, you have food with 4th of July, but it's a little different. Like, I don't know. Like, I feel like you have more food at Thanksgiving, and you have football.
0: Oh, it's unbelievable.
3: It just kind of, and now you got NBA. It goes hand in hand. But 4th of July, though, there's something about, like, being around the pool, by a grill.
0: Oh.
3: Alcohol
0: Lake,
3: involved.
0: Wherever like, you go. Just, yeah.
3: It's a vibe.
0: I love it.
3: And it's hot.
0: Yeah. Yeah, I love it. But I understand, because especially if we're talking from a sports standpoint, like, Christmas is amazing. The NFL has just told the NBA to get out of the way. So, you know, that's awesome, because there's so much sports. And then Thanksgiving, too, it's like, eat football, and there's always a fight in my house. My mom's always screaming and yelling, because my mom, not go on a tangent, we got to get to LeBron, you know this, but my mom goes on a tangent. She does not cook. She cooks once a year, and it's my job to be a bartender and keep her drink pretty much going, but she starts at 5, and the one thing, and I don't call her out for this, but once I got a little bit older and I understood that, let's be honest, turkey isn't that hard to do. You put Tom Turkey in, there's a little thing that pops out, it's done, it's not really that hard, you baste the thing once or twice, and then she would always complain, I can't get the lumps out of the potatoes in there, it's not really that hard. Like, she would embellish the whole thing, and then she would just be like, I worked so hard, and then we would have the TV on with football, and she's like, I didn't work this hard, so we could watch football, and so there's a conflict on Thanksgiving, everybody drinks too much. They forgot me at the airport one time. Like, I was in college, and I remember I called them, and I go, you know, this is before Uber and everything, so you'd have to take a taxi. And I go, hey, I called them at, I don't know, it was like 3 o'clock, dinner was at like 5 or something. And I go, hey, you guys, like, forgot me. And they're like, my dad, you know, picks up, and he goes, oh, were we supposed to pick you up? And I'm like, yeah, like, I'm at the airport. Like, what do you want me to do? He's like, oh, you got to take a taxi. We've all drank too much. I'm like, it's like 3 o'clock. But anyway, I digress. All right, let's get into this, guys. Let's get into it. Happy July 4th early, I guess, is my whole point. All right, so here's the deal with LeBron. To me, I understand the 76ers being very appealing. I mean, could you imagine if it was him and Jaylen Brown and Edgecombe and Tyrese Maxey? And I think that team definitely wins the East. I understand the lure to a certain point of Golden State and doing the whole old man team, and the patch on the jersey might be like, you know, Geritol or Metamucil or something like that, and they could, you know, really lean into the old man thing, but they're not going to win anything, especially in the Western Conference. I understand a little bit of going back to the Heat, and you've played for that team, and I get it, and you've got Giannis on that team in the Eastern Conference, Eastern in the Western Conference. Any other team, I don't think so, because I thought maybe San Antonio, they needed a vet, but they got Tobias Harris. I don't see it. The Knicks won the title. Let's say the Knicks had lost the title to San Antonio, I could see New York, and he plays on the world's biggest or the NBA's biggest stage at MSG, but I don't see now that they won the title. To me, and look, LeBron, you do you, man. You do whatever you want. I wasn't even that angry about I'm taking my talents too. It's like, whatever. You do you. I wasn't angry about it like everybody else. I think going to Cleveland's got to back to Cleveland for the kind of the final show. And I do believe this is going to be his final year. What do I know? And whether people want to agree with this or not is fine. He deserves it. I don't know if he's the greatest. I'm not a Mount Rushmore guy. I'm not a list guy. I don't know if Jordan's the greatest or Wilt's the greatest or whatever. I don't really care. But I do think because he's been so good for so long, and his biggest transgression in his NBA or his basketball life is I'm taking my talents to South Beach. He's been under a white-hot microscope. He's done a pretty darn good job since he's been on the cover of Sports Illustrated. ESPN was showing his high school games. It's not easy to do in this era of social media to pretty much come out of this thing unscathed. And I just think the perfect way would be Cleveland. Plus, not only are you going home one last time, they've got a pretty good team. And if you add LeBron to Cleveland, they've got a shot. And if I'm LeBron, there's a lot of different things, but I want a title, and then I want to roll out into the sunset, and to do it in a Cleveland uniform, basically at home with a team that could do this thing in the Eastern Conference, and he's still an effective player. I think that's got to be the pick, but I'm not going to be like screaming A here where he gets mad because he thinks somebody should have done something. You do you, LeBron, but it would be weird if he finished in a Philly uniform or any other uniform to me. But Cleveland, the Heat isn't the same pull. Golden State doesn't make a whole lot of sense because I don't think they're going to win anything with or without him. And he's not the type of guy that's going to take this big pay cut and then go to Golden State. Unless if his whole thing is, let me get into the tech industry and AI and make more money, then I could see that, him basically combining basketball with business. So I could see where that would make sense. But to me, what makes the most sense, which doesn't mean that's what he's going to do, is Cleveland. What do you think? What do you think, Will? Where should LeBron go? What do you think?
3: I lean Golden State.
0: I can see
3: State
0: it
3: because I'm just thinking like him and Curry, like the basketball IQ between those two is just nuts. And
0: it'd be fun.
3: You take Steph's shooting, and LeBron's always been a pass first guy. And you put that together, and then now they got Porzingis. He's signed in over there again. And, you know, Draymond. Butler's going to be healthy eventually. So I do like Golden State, but once I heard the report the other day where money is not going to play a role in this, I feel like that opened the door for Cleveland again, because I didn't think it was going to happen after they said James Harden probably going to be a multi-year deal. But I think Cleveland's back in it.
0: All right, let's get into it. Give me your thoughts, 310-840-4910, the second hour of the show. Soccer, we still love it. Let's explain it next. Drake Toll Show, John Lund in for Drake on Westwood One Sports and the very downloadable Westwood One Sports app.
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0: Thanks for joining us. It is hour number two, the Drake Toll Show. John Lund in for Drake. Drake will be back on Monday. Happy July 4th early. We want to make sure if you're traveling today, great they're hanging out with us. A lot of different ways you can hang out. SiriusXM 375, hundreds and hundreds of radio stations all across North America. I would suggest you go to westwoodonesports.com where you can download the app and you can listen to all the shows, podcasts, anything that you missed, not only with this show, the Drake Toll Show, but coming up next, you better, you bet, Chris Mack is sitting in for Nick Costos today, and Chris is absolutely great. And then you got Jim Rome coming up a little bit later as well. All the great shows at night. We are here 24/7, 365 for your sports pleasure. John Lund here. Laura is here. Will is here as well. To kick off this hour, we will talk U.S. soccer and how much longer we will love this. We'll get to that as well. Plus, we do have our caller on the day who is going to win random stuff at 310-840-4910. On the Westwood One Sports Talk and Text line. This is what's going on as far as the round of 16. So tomorrow, Paraguay is going to play France, Canada, Morocco, Portugal, Spain is going to happen on Monday. The U.S. versus Belgium is going to happen as well. Brazil, Norway. It's starting to get down to it. And then Sunday, Laura's going to be watching. L.A. is absolutely going crazy when Mexico plays. Mexico is taking on England. England almost lost, and that would have been crazy. But the round of 16 is upon us. The big story is obviously the red card in the U.S. is going to have to play without their best striker. Can they still beat Belgium? I do have a great Belgium beer story and a train breaking down, but I'll spare you of that right now because we got to get to things. But my question is, and this is a perpetual question, it always happens. If you're old enough, you know this. Every single time the U.S. plays, but this is a little different, I think. And you guys can chime in here and let me know. I think it's just different because it's on our home soil. We do apparently have a really, really good team. Yes, it's going to hurt that the player who's at least been the best player in the tournament is not going to play for us in the next game. And it does get really difficult. And this is, again, assuming that things go as planned. That's not always what happens, especially in soccer. You get a great goaltender, somebody's hot early, whatever the case may be. But Belgium and Seattle in the round of 16, if we win that, probably Spain in L.A. Spain's very, very good. France has probably been the best team in the tournament, and Dallas would be the semi, and maybe, just maybe, you'd see Messi and Argentina in New Jersey for the final. That would be if things hold as we're supposed to. But the big question I have is, and everybody is asking this, and we ask it every single time the U.S. plays in the World Cup, is what will it mean? What does it mean? And to me, could be wrong, but I think people are asking the wrong question, which is it's not going to replace the NFL. The NFL is what soccer is to the rest of the world. For us, we go bananas for it. That's number one. Baseball, basketball, whatever order you want to put them in, even hockey. It's hard for us in the United States to put this other than, I think, and I've called it this throughout the tournament, it's the Olympics with shin pads. We get patriotic. We get excited. It's fun. We get into it. We're going to the games. The TV ratings, by the way, for the game against Bosnia in Santa Clara were absolutely through the roof. We're into it. And we can tell by the analytics of social media now, those things get measured and all that. Look, we're into it. But it's almost like, and we love this, you know, shows get a ton of buzz, whether it's on Netflix or whatever, Apple TV or any of these different things. And, you know, you and your friends are constantly talking about, hey, what are you watching now? What are you watching with your wife? What are you watching with your friends? What are you guys watching now? Well, this is almost like that. This is the ultimate reality TV. It's U.S. soccer, and we're watching it, and we're really into it. And then when it's over, it will be disappointing. I think that they need to win one more game. I think they need to win this game. And then to think they could be up with the powerhouses of Spain, France, Argentina, those kind of the countries, I don't think that we're in that. I don't think that's what we are. And I don't think that's ever where we're going to be what we are, but that's okay. We're very competitive. We are a front-running nation. When we win, we'll jump on board. When we lose, we'll find something else to do. That's just what we do. There is a plethora of things that we can do in our country to entertain ourselves. And if the U.S. is going to give us compelling television, much like the shows that we love to watch constantly with all these channels that we now have, and everybody talks about what they're into, this is just the latest thing that we're into. And every 4 years, we get into it. For it to be bigger than that, we would have to have our leagues blow up and a lot of European players who are really good come over and play. And it's just too entrenched. You know, the Premier League is just too entrenched. That's what the NFL is. Like, it's the best of the best. You know, when the rest of the countries look at the NBA and they go, that's the best of the best. They look at the NFL, that's the best of the best. Japanese baseball is absolutely great. Korean, all these different places that play baseball. It's not Major League Baseball. They all dream to play over in Japan and all over the world. Major League Baseball. The NBA. There's other leagues all across the world, but the ultimate place to test yourself is the NBA. Not going to change. And there is no real NFL equivalent around the world. So these are our leagues, and for the most part, they're the leagues to play in. In soccer, it's about the English Premier League. That's where the greatest players play, and it's so entrenched in what it is that that's not going to change. And so for that to change and for soccer to become what some people think it become, and they'll still ask that question, what does it mean? It means that we're really into it like we are the Olympics, and we get patriotic, and we watch, and it's entertainment, and then when it goes away, we go back to what we go back to. There's no real question of what it will become. This is what it is. It's here. We're watching. There's social media. There's huge TV ratings. There's a ton of buzz around it. Everybody loves it. When we, and if and when we get knocked out and don't win the cup, then it's just going to go back to, that was really, really cool. And wow, it was on home soil. And remember 2026? That was incredible. And hopefully they can keep this going and go further than they've ever gone and all these things, but it's not going to become a staple. And the best way I can explain it is how I did, in terms of, we're not going to overtake the Premier League. We're just not. That's where it's entrenched. That's where it's played. That's where the best players from America go. The European players aren't going to come over here. Now, the NFL, the NBA, Major League Baseball, yeah, that's where, especially baseball and basketball, which are international sports, that European players want to test themselves in the NBA. Baseball players from around the world, we have the World Baseball Classic, and we decide who's the best, but the best league, and it's not really up for debate, it's not up for debate at all, is Major League Baseball. Ohtani comes over, all these best, okay, I want to test myself against the best. We test ourselves if it's soccer in the Premier League, not here. It's not going to change, but that's not a bad thing. We're into it more than we ever have, and we have more analytics in terms of the social media and everything else and TV ratings and everything else. It's a major, major success. It's been an absolute success. People want our ranch dressing. People want what we have. People want to eat dirty and nasty like we do. They want to eat beef ribs. It's been awesome. It's been incredible. It's awesome. This whole thing has been great. Now, the question becomes, how far can the U.S. go before people go, oh, that wasn't a success? I think most people would say that even if we lost to Belgium, which I don't think we will, but I'm no expert, that it will still be a success. Now, if we were to play in the quarterfinals, get to the round of eight, and take on like a Spain, that would be unbelievable. And if we lost at that point, I think everybody would be happy. The history has been, we disappoint. And by the way, for people not paying attention, we've been to the 16 plenty of times. This isn't new. What's new is there's normally 32 teams, there was 48, so it actually seems like we're better than we are, but we've been to this point. So to me, as a kind of educated soccer fan, to me, if they lose to Belgium, that's disappointing. Doesn't mean that the World Cup wasn't a success, just means it was disappointing. So I'll ask you both. Laura is here, Will is here. Laura's rooting for Mexico, by the way, right? If the U.S. falls by the wayside, you're like, that's kind of okay, but, you know. Is Mexico going to beat England, by the way? I think of England, no offense to anybody who's English, all right? But I want Mexico to beat England, you know? England almost lost, and I don't know why I want complete chaos in my sports world, but like, England will be very upset.
1: It would be funny.
0: It would be funny.
1: It would be great.
0: They'll be very angry. Whereas Mexico has these parties that are just like, every time Mexico plays, it's like, hide the women and children. No offense. Hide the women and children, because it's like, seriously, people go bonkers in Mexico. It's fun to watch.
1: I mean, here too, I'd say for the safety of everybody in the entire world, it's probably better for Mexico to lose, and, you know, for them to go back and everyone just chill out, but we aren't, so.
0: They're good. This is fun. Will, how far do we have to go? Do we have to win this game for it to be termed a success or not against Belgium?
2: I think we need to win one more. I think we need to win one more.
0: I agree. Yeah.
2: And, I mean, I think that's just on the field. Like, I think it's been a success, like, up to this point, just in terms of, I mean, you said it, the ranch and all that stuff, and, like, the way people like our culture and how it's buzzing. Like, nothing can overtake the NFL. Like, I agree with that. But I do think I think soccer's, like, it's on the upswing. Like, I think it's going to be more popular. It's rising. But it's just, you're never going to top the NFL. You can't do it.
0: No, it's that's
2: they
0: just
2: took
0: our
2: Christmas.
0: Thing.
2: You can't do it.
0: It's just that's the equivalent of our soccer around the world is just that we're mad for it. Now, the one thing I will say from all the foreigners coming into our country, we thought we knew how to party. I mean, Buffalo breaking tables is about as crazy as it gets in the NFL. When the Scottish invaded Boston, and I don't mean that as in, like, it's not going to be in your history books. I mean, when the Scottish came into Boston and drank them out of their beer, it's like, that's Boston. You drank them out of beer? Like, they put us to shame. But it's, I mean, it's been very successful. I mean, it's been amazing. I just think they need to win one more. But, yeah, we're going to look back at this and go, which, by the way, I have to do this, and then we're going to get out to the lines because we have a guy who actually works in Seattle. He's a regular caller of the show, James, and he's a security guard. And so we'll talk about Monday in Seattle, and he's going to give us some information on that. Give me 60 seconds on this. I've been to Europe. I've been all over Europe, and I swear I had something very, very similar to ranch. Why is ranch gone wild, and why are people putting it in their suitcase? Like, Kraft makes a ranch, so does like Hidden Valley.

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2: Back because I know I've been over there and had something. So anyway, sorry to go on a little bit of a tangent on that. All right, 310-840-4910, the Drake Tolles Show with John Lund. Will is here, Laura is here, and we begged for a call. And here is our good friend James in Tacoma, Washington, which is a suburb of Seattle. And I know James. First of all, James, thanks for the call. You're on Westwood One Sports. All right, the game is in Seattle on Monday. Give us a little insight into that, because for those who don't know, you're a security guard at the stadium in Seattle, right?
3: Yes. So, gates are going to open at 2 o'clock. The cheapest ticket I found so far is $2,300. Or cheapest ticket, $2,300.
2: Is that standing room only? Is that just you get into the place but you don't have a seat, or do you actually get a seat for that? Do you know?
3: That I'm not sure.
2: No worries.
3: Cheapest ticket is $2,300.
2: Okay. All right.
3: A lot of restaurants around Seattle are not having Belgian waffles on the menu at least for the next 4 days. You got to have pancakes.
2: No Belgian beer, no Belgian waffles, right? All that?
3: They didn't say anything about the beer. I share the waffles. Okay. A lot of restaurants.
2: Okay.
3: There's wow. Pancakes.
2: That's pretty funny.
3: Tonight, the Mariners are hosting the Blue Jays, and the entire U.S. soccer team is going to be introduced pregame at the Mariners game. The Mariners are having a pregame ceremony, and the head soccer coach is throwing out the first pitch tonight.
2: Oh, that's going to be wild. That's going to be wild. Yeah. Because for people not paying attention, this has been so cool. Like, a lot of soccer fans, obviously, are in cities, major cities, that have baseball teams, and they've been going to baseball games and doing the rowing and going crazy and these big and obviously, they're getting in on the tarps off kind of a thing. Like, it's just baseball games have been wild with soccer fans. So I would imagine tonight, especially with the U.S. soccer coach throwing out the first ball, like, it's going to be wild there. Do you do security there too, right? Are you going to be at that game
3: yes.
2: tonight?
3: Yes.
2: How's that going to be? That's going to be wild, right? Are they expecting it to be crazy?
3: Especially with Canadians in town. That's why I wanted to ask you, are you okay with teams doing like Americans are doing the same thing they did last year? If you have a Canadian zip code, our Canadian phone number, you cannot purchase Mariner tickets this weekend.
2: Yeah.
3: You like how teams do that?
2: I don't like that. Yeah, I don't like that. I don't like that.
3: Yeah, because
2: yeah. I think that should be illegal.
3: Yeah, because they're doing it this week.
2: I get
3: this
2: that.
3: Week. They did the same thing last year.
2: I don't like that. I don't like that.
3: Yeah, but
2: what's Monday night going to be like? Like, as far as, because I don't, I mean, I we talked to you a lot. We talked to you on the weekends too, but I don't know that I've asked you this. So there was the first game, and I don't know how crazy that was, and you were at security at this one. And then what are they talking about as far as security for this game? Because, the further we go, obviously the more emotion is concerned. Do they expect it to be absolutely bonkers in Seattle on Monday night for the game?
3: Only if Trump is going to come, which was talked about a couple of days ago. Trump possibly coming. I guess he's not going to come, but no. Believe it or not, we only had about 15 ejections each game for World Cup soccer. Everybody's rolled the game because tickets are so expensive.
2: Oh, that's a good point.
3: It's been,
2: yeah.
3: Even last Friday, we had Pride weekend, Pride night, and we asked a few protesters for the Egypt versus Iran game, but everybody's well behaved. Very, very few ejections. Whereas Kenny Chesney concert last year, 55,000. Mm-hmm. People, we had 119 ejections per country concert.
2: What's an average Seahawks game? Because they've got crazy fans there. I mean, how many people get ejected at an average?

0: average Seahawks game in Seattle?
1: Usually about 40 or 50. And again, we had I think one day we had 14 ejections for soccer. Another day, like 16 ejections. And this is 67,000 people each wow. World Cup soccer game.
0: What's the atmosphere like? I mean, you're in there and you're doing security, but I mean, you're in the stadium. What has the World Cup been like in Seattle as far as just the atmosphere? I mean, in comparison, like, because Seahawks games are crazy and loud. Like, what is it louder in the stadium? Well, I mean, there's more people. So is it louder than, say, a Seahawks game? Is it crazier?
1: Just as loud. Exactly as loud as it is during Seahawks games.
0: Very cool. James, you're the best, man. Thanks, man. We appreciate you. Thanks for the update. See you, man. All right, that's James in Tacoma. There's a lot of good information there. Said that people just, they don't go as crazy because they're paying all that money and they don't want to get kicked out of a game. But, you know, drinking's drinking. And if you've ever been to Seattle around that stadium, lots of great, there's a couple of beer joints that are absolutely great. Lots of bars around there. Breweries is what I was saying. There's a few good breweries around there, all that kind of stuff. So there you go. There's James in Tacoma with a firsthand update from Seattle. You won't get that anywhere else. But the Drake Toll Show, very nice stuff. All right, there is the update on the soccer again, 310-840-4910. You can always hit me up 24-7, 365 at John Lund Radio. Also, in addition to all the ways that you can listen to the show, you can go to the Drake Toll Show YouTube channel. Make sure that you check that out as well. Plus, we're on X as well, so you can look up Drake Toll, and you can check that out as well. John Lund in for Drake tonight. All right, I've got a question. We're going to bring up some baseball here. And we'll take a quick break from the NBA and soccer talk all the time, although you can talk about it if you want to. And this is always a touchy subject. Have the fans actually lost their ability to vote? I'll explain coming up next at Drake Toll Show as we get you ready for July 4th. Happy July 4th early. 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

0: Thanks for joining us. Drake Toll Show. John Lund filling in for Drake. Drake will be back on Monday. Have a tremendous July 4th weekend. My favorite holiday. It is Westwood One Sports, the Westwood One Sports app. Thank you so much for joining us. Going to discuss something that I'm sure fans will get upset about, but I think you might have lost your right to vote. And we'll get into that discussion now. 40 minutes past the hour. We'll get into a little bit more about the NBA. The odds makers have spoken. Largely, I believe, the NBA free agency, it just happens in a flash, and it did. NBA gone wild, except for LeBron James, that we'll continue to discuss as well, and we'll keep you up to date. If anything happens with LeBron, but I'm not sure what's going to happen over July 4th weekend, but we shall see. Although, I was covering the Warriors years ago, and July 4th was Kevin Durant made his choice to jump from Oklahoma City to Golden State, so you never know, but we'll keep you up to date on that. But what are the odds makers saying now? That a lot of the NBA moves have been done. We'll do that at 40 minutes past the hour. Real quick, if you give me 60 seconds before I get into the baseball talk and anger all fans, all baseball fans, because we don't want to hide anything from you on the show. And by the way, you can check us out on the Drake Toll Show YouTube channel as well as on X. If you look up Drake Toll, you can see us there as well. So lots of different ways beyond listening to the show that you can access the show. Laura and Will are here. As well, and Laura is in L.A., and the entire break, she just basically called Will a hick from North Carolina. That was our break. I'm not surmising that correctly?
1: Yes,
0: just like,
1: she did.
0: Will, where are... She basically was like, Will, do you live in West Virginia? Will, do you live in the mountains of North Carolina? He's like an hour from Charlotte, major U.S. city. Just saying.
1: Yeah, she goes.
0: No, I'm not disparaging
1: North Carolina. Like exactly. I'm just sitting in the woods somewhere.
0: And that was the exact tone too. What do you do? Like I'm originally from LA, so that's very LA. Like I'm in LA. What are you doing in North Carolina? Anyway, would you like to defend yourself? Have I mischaracterized you?
2: Well, I'm not familiar a lot with the east side of the yes. states. Okay, I've been to Washington D.C. I've been to some rural areas there. I don't know what it looks like in North Carolina.
1: Okay. We got mountains. We got beaches. We got
0: we got cable TV.
1: Yeah,
0: we got the internet. We got the internet.
1: Yeah. We got
0: cell phones.
1: Yeah, also, we got service. We're good.
2: Also, to give context to the rest of the listeners who might not listen to the weekends or at night, that Will has a nickname, and I wanted more background on why he has this nickname. What's your nickname,
1: Yeah.
2: Will?
1: Yeah, Linnell Willingham on this network calls me the Prince of North Kakalaki. And people say Kakalaki when they say Carolina sometimes.
0: Yeah.
1: So... I guess that sounds rural. I don't know.
2: I thought it was just some town in the middle of nowhere, and I needed to know.
1: No, it's the state. It's the state.
0: Yeah.
2: Well.
0: Anyway, just wanted to straighten it out. Everything's good. All good. And we didn't do that to, you know, disparage anyone. We didn't want to hide anything from anyone, and that was our break. So just letting you know, if there's anything exciting to the breaks, you have missed nothing because we always bring it up on the air. All right. I don't wish to anger people. And look. I've always had this philosophy throughout my entire life as a baseball fan, big baseball fan. And I always say to myself, when people try to say that they should take away the All-Star voting from the fans, I say, is it too much to ask to give the fans one game? So if they want certain players in, whatever. But now we've gotten to a point in the voting where, let's just take the American League, for example. And there's this, what they've done is there's a phase one voting. And in that phase one, the two top vote getters in both leagues. So in this point, it's Ohtani in the National League, which I have no problem with. And then it was Ernie Clement, second baseman of Toronto, who's not a bad player, but there's probably better. And because an entire country is voting for the Blue Jays, he then wins the American League most votes and he's the automatic starter at second base. Then phase two just came out the other day. And essentially what we have here is, it's not that all the Blue Jays are starting, it's just that if the Blue Jays, like Alejandro Kirk, who has played in all of, I think, 14 games this year, is second leading vote-getter to Shane Langeliers of the A's. But there's a lot of Blue Jays in there. And then the National League is essentially the Phillies, Dodgers, and a little bit of Braves invitational. And that's what the teams are going to look like. And look, the other side of it is, what I think about this is there's, and I think every All-Star game is like this now because everyone's so disgruntled and all the media does is complain about All-Star games. I understand what All-Star games are. You know, earlier I was talking about soccer in the context of it's a great watch, kind of like Netflix and everything else. And then when it's over, it's over. It's like a series. It's the same thing with baseball. We all complain about the All-Star games and then we don't want to watch. And the reason we don't is because the media complains about them. Look, I understand they're not going to be the NBA Finals. They're not going to have the intensity of the World Series. They're not going to have the intensity of, you know, the World Cup. I take them for what they are. It's almost like walking into a theater, and I know it's an Adam Sandler movie, and I'm going to laugh a few times, but there's not going to be any Oscar awards, and the winner of the Oscar is Adam Sandler. And he's done some decent acting without being in comedies, but my point is I know what I'm walking into, and I mentally get prepared for it, and it's fine. And it's the same thing with All-Star games. I get it. They're not going to have the intensity. They're not going to play defense. Everyone yells and screams, they got to play defense. It's an All-Star game, man. It is what it is. Just take it for what it is, and you'll be fine with it. But as far as the voting is concerned, because it's all Dodgers in the National League, because it's all Blue Jays in the American League, you have a whole country voting. I hate to say this because I've been a big advocate of let the fans have a game, but it's gotten to the point where you've lost your right. And I think it needs to go to the NBA version, which is a third, a third, and a third. So fans get a third, coaches get a third, players get a third. Because the reason I say this is because even though once the game, and I find this to be funny, once the game happens, no one cares. But the voting leading up to it, whether it be the NBA, NHL, Major League Baseball, whatever, I don't know what the NFL does anymore. I don't even pay attention. They do some kind of flag football game and skills competition, whatever. It should go away, but it doesn't. That's fine. I'm not angry. But what they need to do is just a third, a third, a third. And the players, honestly, because I've talked to players, they don't really pay attention. They just vote for their friends. Coaches kind of pay attention, but usually like a secretary will do it for them. They do that in voting in college football. And then the fans could get a third and not screw the whole thing up. Now, maybe people are angry about it because they're like, look, give us a game. I get it. I advocated for that for a long time. But I think the fans have lost their way when there are players who haven't played or when the American League is a bunch of Blue Jays and basically the National League is the Dodgers, the Phillies, and maybe a Brave. So I'll ask you, Will, am I crazy? Will fans get mad? Do the fans still deserve the vote? Or should baseball change this up so that the actual people, players, who deserve to be All-Stars are All-Stars? Where do you sit?
1: I feel like the fans should have a vote. I mean, I think the All-Star, I mean, yeah, like All-Star is based on performance, but I feel like the All-Star game should be, you know, players that are the most popular, too. I think it should be like a healthy blend of that, because that produces probably good ratings, too, is getting those guys in there. So, like, I don't know. I think there should, I think the fan vote should still have a place. I think it should.
0: All right. No, look, I have. I've advocated it forever. And then I just looked at this year's voting, and they've kind of changed it up with the phase one, the phase two. And does Ohtani deserve to be voted straight in? Absolutely. You know, he's pitching, he's hitting, he's, I saw him like a month ago here in Phoenix, and he had a game in which he's kind of gone through some bumps pitching wise, but I mean, it was something like he pitched six innings, struck out 10 and had like three hits at the plate. And I'm just like, all right, this is ridiculous. And you have to root for him and you want to see him. And I want to see him pitch in the All-Star game, hit in the All-Star game. I'm just saying that because there's contracts involved, money involved, I want to see certain players. And I don't want to see other players, and I just think it's, you know, I think that's the way they should do it. But here's what's funny. We complain more about the process and then a bunch of people. But to me, the baseball All-Star game is still the best All-Star game. Like yeah. Basketball, complete, they don't play defense. Hockey tries to mess with it. They kind of get it right, and then they kind of mess with it a little bit more. I don't know. I've always been a big fan of the Major League Baseball All-Star game. I'm glad they went back to the uniforms. I can remember watching with my dad as a kid. Like, the All-Star game is cool. The baseball, people complain, but I like the All-Star, Major League Baseball All-Star game.
1: Now, I wish what they would do is go back to, like, where whoever wins, they get home field advantage in the World Series. Like, that used to be a thing. I kind of wish they'd go back to
0: that. Oh, you like that?
1: I actually
0: so it means
1: it.
0: Something?
1: Like, at least we're playing for something. Yeah. I liked
0: it. What was the game where they went into extra innings? Remember that whole thing and Bud Selig and I don't know.
1: Oh.
0: That's crazy. That's what people complained about. They're like, no, it can't mean anything. And they freaked out and all that kind of thing. I don't know. But anyway, I'm a fan. I love the All-Star game. I just thought to myself, man, I looked at that ballot and I'm like, I don't know, man. But then again, trying to take things away from the fan, because I try to be a fan advocate because prices are terrible. Beers are what they are. And all these different things. I try to do. I try to be a fan advocate. So I almost feel guilty bringing this up, that I'm going to take away the one thing that fans have, which is voting. Kind of taking it away from them. That's not very nice. So anyway, there you go. Major League Baseball. What are we, 2 weeks away from that thing? And then a couple of weeks after that is the Major League Baseball trade deadline. So that's what's going on in baseball, is we're about the midway point of the whole season of that whole thing. All right, here's what we're going to do coming up next. Got to get back to the NBA. Okay, most of the heavy lifting has been done outside of, and I'm going to talk about LeBron just a little bit in this whole thing, because I think he's going to do something here that, again, a lot of people are going to be irked by, but I do think he has earned that. So we'll get into that. And then with all of these moves, the odds are out. They change every single day. With all of these moves, Eastern, Western Conference, what are the odds makers saying about what has changed because the NBA has gone wild? We'll do that coming up next. Drake Toll Show, John Lund in for Drake on Westwood One Sports. And, of course, the Westwood One Sports app.
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0: Thanks for joining us. Drake Toll Show. John Lund in for Drake. Drake will be back on Monday after the July 4th holiday. Hope you have a tremendous holiday. Monday, the U.S., of course, back at it against Belgium. By the way, very quickly, before I get into this gambling topic, plus what we talked about during the break, which is becoming kind of a staple of the show now with Laura and Will. So I was in Europe, and we had a caller call earlier and say they're not going to have Belgian waffles, and you know, I don't know if they're going to restrict Belgian beer, but I was traveling on a high speed train in Europe a few years ago, and it broke down, and it just so happened that it broke down in Belgium, which was awesome because we were like, oh, I guess we're stuck here for the night. And I will say that the beer was outstanding. So I'm sorry that if you're angry about, you know, I shouldn't be saying anything good about Belgium. Just outstanding beer. They do live up to the name. A second thing we just talked about during the break, and if somebody can give me further insight into this at 310-840-4910 on the Westwood One Sports Talk and Text Line, that is 310-840-4910. Did Country Roads just start? The John Denver song Country Roads start for the U.S. team just in Seattle? Like, was that just random and then everybody started singing it and it's just kind of taken off? Or is this, am I unaware? And this has been going on longer than that, because it's a song about West Virginia, and I understand that. And it has obviously overtones, I guess, of America. But I mean, I could think of other songs. But when did this all take off? Do we know? Was it just in Seattle and they happened to play it, and now it's just like the official song when we win, or what? Does anyone know? Does anyone on the show know more than me?
1: I've been asking this question too, so I'm trying to figure it out. See, I thought it was Freebird.
0: Oh,
1: West, you know what I mean?
0: Oh, Freebird.
1: And then they started
0: singing
1: West
0: That's
1: Virginia.
0: A good call.
1: I'm like, this is new.
0: And I'm looking on AI right now to give me some insight, and it's not being very smart. It's because I already know this. It says after U.S. victories, it doesn't know, because it says after U.S. victories, the stadium plays "Take Me Home, Country Roads." I already know that by John Denver. I already know that, and it says the players and tens of thousands of fans sing it together. I already know that. Even U.S. coach blah blah blah has joined. Yeah, I know that. So I asked it point blank. Why do we do that? Like, how long has this been going on? And it seems to not know. So if anybody knows, I'm the ignorant American again, 310-840-4910. When did this tradition start? I just want to know.
2: Look,
0: I heard it in Seattle first.
2: I heard it in Germany. In some club.
0: Oh, really?
2: Well, no. I saw a video of somebody in Germany saying they love the song, and they remixed it into a club song and they love it. And then I heard like some tropical version that they were playing in, like, I don't know, in like some one island. It's beloved by the international community. I do not know why. I would also love to know why. I don't know. It just speaks. It's, I think I forgot where I heard it or read it. It was something about the lyrics also can be applied to, like, if you take out the, you know, West Virginia part, it can be applied to other countries or other parts in the world. And so I think, like, in Japan, they thought, oh, that applies to us too. And so they adopted it or something. I don't know.
0: Well, what's amazing about it is it's just like you just pointed this out, and it's kind of like a ranch dressing. They take one of our songs, and I'm not disparaging the late John Denver or anything like that. It's just they've taken this song that, I don't want to say this because I'll tell you guys a story before I disparage the song. So years and years ago, I was working in Detroit doing a morning show. And the Pistons, when they wanted the champ, you know, the bad boy Pistons, apparently they played the song Europe. Dun, dun, dun, dun, dun, dun, dun, dun, dun. I don't even know about doing it well enough for people to recognize
2: countdown,
0: it.
2: Yeah.
0: But yeah, final countdown. And I come back from a break. I had probably worked in Detroit at that point, you know, 90 days. And they're playing that song, and I wasn't a big fan of it. So I said, this song stinks. And my producer on the other side of the glass is waving his arms furiously, like, no, no, like, don't do this. No, no, no. And everyone in the studio is waving their arms, and I finally stop, and I go, what? And they go, this is the theme of the Bad Boy Pistons. You're basically, you know, you're disparaging a song that everyone loves. And so, of course, people start calling in. You're an idiot. You know, they're screaming and yelling at me how great of a song that is. And I'm like, oops. So I don't want to do that again. but you know, on a grander scale of the United States and have to be driven out of the country somehow by saying that I don't like country roads. It's okay. It's not my favorite. I'm not saying I don't like it. It's kind of like, I don't know, a food that you're just okay with that you could eat. Cauliflower. You know, it's like cauliflower. It's like, yeah, it's okay. I don't mind it. I don't
2: John
0: know.
2: Venver,
0: is that too much? That
2: the cauliflower. The
0: well, you know,
2: vegetable. That we can think of.
0: Yeah, that's probably bad. But you know, it's okay. I just, you know, okay, it's like a plain hamburger or something. It's good. You know, it's nice. It's American. That's better. But I'd rather put some stuff on it, you know, or a hot dog. I'd rather, you know, I don't want a plain hot dog on July 4th. I want to put some stuff on it. Yeah, cauliflower's wrong. It's not cauliflower. It's better.
1: Yeah. It's a plain burger, a plain. So it just has nothing to it.
0: Right. It's good. Let's do that because it's July 4th weekend. Sorry about cauliflower. Scratch that from the record. It's a burger. It's a dog. But then there's no condiments. And it's good, but like Will just mentioned, Freebird. Like if we were going to do a poll right now and said, "What's the more American?"
1: That's got condiments
0: song?
1: On it.
0: You'd rather have them, you know, some Lynyrd Skynyrd, some Freebird, like Freebird. Yeah. That's American.
2: Okay, what other song? Like, then, what song are you preferring other than Freebird? Other than Take Me Home? What song, Don Lund,
0: oh, you sound
2: would you be playing after our victory?
0: That's a good question because, like you said, it's got to have. Well, here's the one thing I will say. To try to save myself from banishment of the country, because everybody knows it. Here's the other thing, too. You've got to know it. Born in the USA, I guess you could do. But again, does everybody know that? Let's see. What else could I do? I'm trying to do this off the top of my head. Well, and you couldn't do like Sweet Caroline because they do that in Boston. Yeah, you're right. I mean, it's hard. It's hard to think of one that everyone would know. Off the top of their head. I'm not a country guy, so like probably some people are going to probably say like God Bless the USA by Lee Greenwood. That's not a huge fan of me. Or I'm not a huge fan of that, I should say.
1: I think it's Freebird.
0: Freebird would be pretty good.
1: I think it's Freebird.
0: Freebird would be pretty
2: it
0: good.
2: It has to be Freebird. Yeah.
1: It has now, to Party be in the USA is not bad. That's not a bad option either. I actually think that would get the people going.
0: Party in the USA over Take Me Home. Yeah. I mean, look, yeah, it's fine that they're doing it. Yeah, probably. Give us your thoughts. You can hit us up. I'm sure the chat is going crazy at the Drake Toll Show on YouTube or social media on X as well. You can check out the Drake Toll Show and tell us that we're absolutely 100% crazy. That's fine. You can do that and let us know how things are going. But and I don't mean to disparage. I'm just saying I'm wondering about the origin. I'm wondering about the origin because do we have any of the mixes, by the way? Do we have any of those mixes of it? Because it mentions West Virginia. Take me home, country road. I'm trying to it doesn't really say like America in it, does it? I'm just wondering how we got to it. That's all I'm saying.
2: But I think when people think of the U.S., they think of, you know, the mountains and the greenery and
1: yeah.
2: I don't know. Well, look, England won and they started singing Wonderwall. Why Wonderwall?
0: Yeah. Okay, I got you on that one. It's better than that. And that's an Oasis song, of course. Yeah, I see that. No, look, it's been cool, and it kind of caught on, and it is what it is, and it's, you know, it's fine. It's just, it's, you know, if somebody was thinking about it, they'd think, okay, there's got to be something more American. I just don't know that anybody can top Freebird. I mean, that's pretty good. So, anyway, I'm not disparaging John Denver, the memory of John Denver, anything like that. The song
2: is
0: fine.
2: Shaking his fist at you from the grave. How dare you?
0: I know. I could be in trouble. Yeah, I wish I wouldn't have said cauliflower. It's probably it's better than cauliflower. It's like a burger with
1: hamburger. That's all.
0: It's
1: it
0: a
1: is.
0: Plain hamburger, plain hot dog. That's fine. I think that's much better. Cauliflower. I was trying to think of the most bland food. I did, but then I thought better of it. It's not. It's better than cauliflower. I'll give it that. So anyway, all right. Really quick, just because we got a couple of minutes, and I wanted to fit this in really quickly. I was amazed by this. I saw this, and I guess all the advertising is working when it comes to gambling. I read this story. I'm trying to think who I got this whole thing from, but it says total amount wagered on sports in the United States. So when this thing started rocking and rolling, this is 2018, we were betting as a country $6.6 billion on sports betting. In 2025, we bet $165 million. Excuse me, billion dollars. $165 billion. So in the last 7 years, we've gone from $6.6 billion. And obviously, lots of states have legalized this, so we understand why it's gone to this high. But $165 billion in betting. And I read this story. So I clicked on the story and read this thing. And it's more than we spend on everything else. It is, get this, on movies, books, concerts, and sports tickets combined. And that's what it got to. So when you hear the number $6.6 billion in sports betting in 2018 to $165 billion in spending in 2025, it's kind of like, okay, that's a lot. But when you put into context more than movies, books, nobody reads anymore, movies, books, concerts, sports tickets combined, is that alarming at all or no? I mean, that's a lot of entertainment entities, and it doesn't surprise me, because if the advertising didn't work, we wouldn't be bombarded with it. And so as sports fans, no matter what you watch, like whether it be a commercial, whether it be a hydration break during the World Cup, everything is in sports seems like it's brought to you by, I won't mention them because I don't know what kind of, and it's, I'm not disparaging it. I'm simply saying that I guess the advertising is working, because if you add all of those things up, as I said, you know, concert tickets, books, movies, all those things, and they're saying that sports betting alone exceeds all those numbers. That's pretty mind boggling, isn't it? And that we've jumped from $6.6 billion to $165 billion in 7 years? That's crazy, isn't it? Maybe it's just me.
1: I feel like maybe it's just the addicting nature of it, perhaps.
0: Yeah.
1: Even when you stink, like, you still keep doing it.
0: Right.
1: Like that. You know what I mean?
0: Like Otani's interpreter. He's like, I'm really bad at this.
1: Go there.
0: But put me down for, you know. Like, he was horrible at it. And he just kept going and kept going. And obviously, the Sorsby story ties into this whole thing, and some people think, well, look, you know, he was bombarded with this. It's not his fault. He's a young guy. You know, the one thing I don't think we know is, did he win or lose? I mean, I'm just curious. But, I mean, he bet a lot. I just don't know if he won or lost. Yeah. Anyway, that's a lot.
1: 90
0: grand. I mean, I was just like, wow, that's insane. All right. Anyway, all right, hour number three of the show. We got a ton of stuff to get to. We'll reset some NBA stories for you. We'll get into that conversation. We still have some more soccer to discuss. If you do know how exactly we acquired Country Roads, no disparaging whatsoever, but we're just curious how exactly it became our national song. I think it started in Seattle in that first game, but I could be 100% wrong. It could have originated somewhere else. So give us your thoughts on that at 310-840-4910. We still have a ton to get to. We got a bunch of stuff on the NBA as the NBA has gone wild. We reset that for you as well on the latest. Where is LeBron going to go? We do have some of the latest on that. And clearly, soccer is a big story. So before we get you ready for July 4th, let's do it. It's the Drake Toll Show. John Lund sitting in. Laura and Will on Westwood One Sports and the very downloadable Westwood One Sports app.
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5: 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It appears by its own numbers, the U.S. government seems insolvent. 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Add it all up, and it looks like the U.S. owes more than $130 trillion it doesn't have. 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
0: Hour number three. Thanks for joining us. Drake Toll Show. John Lund in for Drake. We'll be back on Monday. We hope you have a great July 4th. Keep it right here on Westwood One Sports, the Westwood One Sports app. Next hour, Chris Mack. In for you better, you bet. He is awesome. And the rest of the shows on this Friday. Well, Laura is here. Will is here. Thank you so much for joining us. However you are listening to the show, whether it be hundreds and hundreds of radio stations across North America, Sirius XM 375, WestwoodOneSports.com, Westwood One Sports app, or the Drake Toll Show YouTube channel, which you can hang out and hang with others as well and discuss what we've been discussing. Give us 2 minutes here to end a debate, and then we'll get into what the odds look like after the NBA has gone wild here. By the way, can you recue that thing, that Miley Cyrus, A Party in the USA, real quick? Because this is the debate we're having right now. So when Will brought this up, so we were just discussing, and we're going to take a caller real quick. We were just discussing what the origins of John Denver's Country Roads is and the U.S. soccer team, and I thought, did it start in Seattle, and then everybody started chanting? But then Will brought this up, and I thought, I was like, Will's crazy. And then I thought, you know what? Stadiums could really get behind this. And in the video, there's like Miley Cyrus dancing, there's the flag. Like, this is catchy, right? Where you're just like, party in the USA. Like, this might be better. I know people might get angry. This might be better. This might have been a better choice. We were throwing around, what else were we throwing out? Leonard Skinner, throwing a little bit of that around. So, you know. Anyway. Yeah, how about this?
1: Freebird.
0: Ooh, this might be good. This might be good. Freebird. Is Freebird better than Country Roads? Right, yes. Here. I mean, the stadiums would be going crazy, right? We got to play this before. In Seattle, this has to play in Seattle before.
2: This is chaotic. At least Country Roads is like, united. Get the lights right. Out. This is like beer throwing and like.
0: Yeah, that's true. Yeah, this is a little wild. People doing air guitar right now, just falling onto the field being drunkards. But yeah. Okay, so we were just suggesting maybe there could be another song, and we were wondering about the origin of it. So real quick, before we get back into the NBA, let's go out to Nick, and I think it's a record 2 calls on the show today. Nick from Rhode Island has I guess he knows where the origin is. So, Nick, thank you so much for taking the time. We appreciate it. You're on Westwood One Sports. Go right ahead, Nick.
11: Hey, guys. First, I would love to hear Virginia Tech's Enter Sandman as the pregame. I think that would be a stadium. It's absolutely rocking.
0: That's
11: a great
0: call. If
11: we're going to lean into Freebird and Country Roads, let's go full college football with the men's national team and just absolutely get the crowd fired up. I think it would be perfect. But Country Roads, actually, so FIFA, the organizing body for the World Cup, asks each team for a pregame song, a goal-scoring song, and a postgame song. I think because they don't want much overlap or they want to make sure there's nothing motivated about any of the songs or whatever, but I believe the men's national team voted, and they picked Country Roads as post-game win song. So that's where it comes from.
0: Okay. Wonderful. Thank you, Nick. Appreciate it, man. Have a wonderful day, and happy July 4th. Go America.
11: Thanks, guys. Happy 4th.
0: You too. He's right about Enter Sandman. Did you guys ever see Metallica went there to West Virginia, to Blacksburg, and they actually played it live, and it was just incredible. It was awesome. That's a good call. In Seattle, I don't know what their pregame is. I don't even remember what their goal song is. I just remember that. So there you go. So they had to submit to FIFA, and that's what we came up with. Okay. See, there we go. Just go out to the smart listeners, and we find something out.
2: I want to know what the other songs that they voted on, though. Like, what other songs were thrown around? It had to be Freebird, obviously. Right?
0: I'm I don't know if it was Party in the USA, but you know what?
1: Probably not. But it should have been.
0: Will has kind of convinced me that even though I'm not a huge Miley Cyrus fan, I respect her talent. But, I mean, I don't know. It probably was like God Bless the USA. That's not good enough.
2: I'm getting all weird. Yeah.
1: Yawn.
0: Yeah, I wouldn't have liked that.
2: Don't they play those songs already in the NFL during the World Super Bowl?
0: I would imagine that Leonard Skinner had to come up, like either Freebird or like Sweet Home Alabama, even though, again, we're not Alabama, but we're not West Virginia either. So, okay. I can buy that. I just wanted to know what the theory was. So there you go. That's good. That's very good. I don't know what they're going to play pregame, though. You got to fire. That's going to be cool. I would love to be there. How cool would that be?
2: They never show or I never hear what the pre-song is. I want to know.
0: Yeah. All right. Somebody come up with that. Please call us again and set a record of 3 callers on the show, 310-840-4910. All right. NBA-wise, lot of NBA talk, and we'll see where LeBron James goes. That still has not been decided where LeBron James goes. We had a conversation about that a little bit earlier. I did think, and I worked in San Francisco for many, many years, and I do know this. If he does go to Golden State, it's going to be a business/basketball decision. because if you remember, Kevin Durant made a lot of money when he was a Golden State Warrior up there getting into the tech space. Andre Iguodala did. Steph Curry has. A lot of Warriors have. And it's kind of like all the athletes used to go to L.A. because they wanted to be actors or rappers or whatever. A lot of the NBA players now are going into Northern California and getting involved with tech space and AI and all these things, and they are making a lot of money. So that would make sense because LeBron James is a businessman, and then, oh, by the way, he gets to play with Steph Curry, and they get to be an old man team, and who knows, they get off, you know, the Golden State get off my lawns would be screaming at others, and it, I think, would be a big thing. I think that ESPN would basically have a channel dedicated to the Warriors, and we would all go crazy, and ultimately they wouldn't win anything. So that's obviously an option for him. I do believe that going to the Cavaliers is probably the smartest thing, which doesn't mean he'll go there and doesn't mean that I'll scream and yell if he doesn't. But it would just seem like if we're doing a book or a movie on this whole thing, that going back to Cleveland, Eastern Conference isn't as good as the Western Conference. I know the Knicks won it. No disrespect to the Knicks. But if you put LeBron on Cleveland, I think that Cleveland might be the favorite in the Eastern Conference. He can still play, even at his age. So I think that Cleveland would be up there, and then he gets full circle. And you know he's going to do the whole retirement thing, and every city's going to give him something, and he deserves it. Whatever you think of LeBron James, and he hasn't always been my favorite off the court. On the court, you can't say anything about him. Even off the court, he's had very... only one transgression I can think of, which, you know, people get angry at the decision. I really don't care. It didn't bother me. So from the time he got onto the cover of Sports Illustrated and started having his high school games on ESPN, I mean, he's done a pretty darn good job across the board. And being one of the first athletes, highest profile athlete to be in the social media era. And if the worst thing he does is annoy you with Taco Tuesday stuff, he's done a pretty good job. He hasn't had any running afoul of the law or anything like that. So he deserves it. The way that he has championed for the league, the things he's done, he deserves to have a farewell tour. And it would look best, I think, and I'm not LeBron James, breaking news, would be Cleveland. And that would be the way it started, the way it ended. He went back there. There would be a third try at it. And I think he'd have a decent chance at winning a title. But it would not surprise me, and I certainly wouldn't criticize him, no matter what decision he makes, by the way. I'm not going to criticize him, but if he goes to Philly, you look at Philadelphia getting Jaylen Brown the way that they did, I think that that could be a solid choice. It would be a little bit strange, but I wouldn't fault him for it. I don't see another team outside of that. I know that people say Miami, but I guess if you want to go play with Giannis, it's not quite as, symbolic or fun as maybe going back to Cleveland, but he did play there. Pat Riley could be persuasive. I understand that. And really everything is on the table as far as if he's going to play for either the minimum or $15 million, but we'll see. I mean, he's got a gigantic ego, but maybe LeBron's like, look, I do have enough money. I am going to make a lot of money post-career, kind of like Jordan did. It's not like LeBron's going to stop making money. He's going to make a ton of money. He's a money-making machine. So to me, it's Cleveland and then everybody else, but we'll see. I wouldn't be surprised at Golden State, Philadelphia, Miami. Those would probably be the only teams I'd see. And then as far as what has happened so far from Jaylen Brown to LaMelo Ball, to Kawhi going back to Toronto, which is a strange one in my mind, but once it started to be talked about, I understood it. As far as the odds are concerned, this is what it looks like now as far as NBA odds are concerned. Cleveland, and this is a little bit surprising to me as I was looking at the odds. Let me pop this up on my screen here because I had all the odds and all this stuff as far as the conferences is concerned. So the Knicks are still the favorite in the East. Plus 320, if that means anything to you. Just after a couple of segments ago, I go, this gambling is out of control. Then, of course, what do I do? Talk about gambling. New York is number one. This is what's surprising. And look, I did this morning, so this is not something that changed, and I'm scratching my head a little bit at Las Vegas here. But the Knicks are number one. Celtics are still number two. Philly has moved up to three in the East, according to the odds makers. The Pistons, fourth. I would probably put the Heat ahead of them, then the Heat, then the Raptors, and then the Cavaliers. I think if LeBron joined the Cavaliers, they might go to the top of that list. So that's what it looks like so far. Knicks, Celtics, 76ers, Pistons, Heat, Raptors, Cavs. By the way, Indiana after that, they're an interesting team because they get Tyrese Halliburton back. And if I was going to just look at a team that I think could make a jump, not necessarily win, I look at a team like the Wizards who are near the bottom there. Indiana's an interesting team to look at. I thought Atlanta was going to be a little bit more aggressive in this offseason, so that's what the Eastern Conference looks like. And then the West is pretty predictable. The biggest question in the West, now that a lot of the smoke is cleared here, is Oklahoma City's the favorite in the West, then San Antonio. That's not surprising. But then there's a glut of teams right in the middle, and I'm not sure what to make of them. So Minnesota's next, but the odds jump from plus 150 for Oklahoma City, plus 165 in San Antonio, then plus 1,200 the Timberwolves. If you're not a betting person, that's a massive drop-off from that point after Oklahoma City and the Spurs. Then I don't know what to make of it. And here's where the Western Conference gets really interesting. Minnesota adds Ball. They're next. Denver's done next to nothing. They're after that. Golden State still winning on LeBron after that. The Lakers are the team to me. Let's see. Let's do a little quick math, even though I was told there's no math on the show. One, two, three, four, five. The Lakers have the sixth best odds in the West. To me, and you can call me crazy, I think they're not anywhere. Well, I'm not going to say not anywhere close, but I don't love their moves. But it also, having said that, okay, let me contradict myself. Luka Doncic wanted this. This is what he wanted. He was told by Rob Pelinka, according to all the reports, I think Ramona Shelburne was first out of from ESPN, to say they told Luka 2026, be patient. 2026 is the year we're going to have cap space. So they ended up by not having LeBron. They opened up $52 million in cap space, and they spent a ton of it on Walker Kessler, who's exactly what, I don't love him, but and I think Utah did well with that trade. Even though they hurt themselves in the short term, they jump in the long term to me. They got two unprotected.

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2: Whatever. Utah makes a little bit jump up, and then these are the teams in the Western Conference that even though there's no more tanking, the Clippers went in a certain direction because they thought they had hit their ceiling, and then the Pelicans, Grizzlies, and Kings will all stink. That's pretty much what I see out of the Western Conference. So are there big moves to be made still? Not really. I mean, LeBron's going to make his decision. I went over that. The Knicks fans, I'm sure, are screaming and yelling that they should be the favorites. I think they're a one-and-done team. I think they did a really great thing, which is between championships of the Spurs, who weren't quite ready to win, they won a title. Give them a ton of credit. Do I think that's going to turn into something? Probably not. A little surprised the Celtics are as high as they are, and if Philly, even if Philly doesn't get LeBron, I think Philly's the favorite in the East. I just, to fleece Boston like that, I wake up every day and I think, did that really happen? I ask myself, I don't know, that I'm weird. That's the first thing I think of is like sports stuff when I wake up. And I cannot believe that Jaylen Brown was traded in division for one of the worst contracts in the NBA in Paul George. Unprotected first-round picks, by the way, are the major currency in the NBA right now. If you get unprotected picks, you're like, oh, this is great. And people have to understand something, because I do a local show in Phoenix, and people were going crazy over the Miles Bridges trade, and I was like, you don't understand. It's not the unprotected pick that they lost that's the big deal. It's the value of the unprotected pick. I know that's deep, but that's what you can trade for players now, and teams go absolutely crazy for it. So Boston got an unprotected plus a pick swap and 2 second-round picks, but they think they're going to be better. And essentially what this has become is one of the major teams in the NBA, the Boston Celtics. And nobody has endless money. I understand that. But they basically salary dumped Jaylen Brown on a team in their division, their rival that knocked him out last year. And the craziest part is, according to reports, they shopped him all over the league and said, man, you can have Jaylen Brown for next to nothing. What would you give us? Because Boston didn't want to pay the extension and all this. So it became a financial decision, which fans hate talking about. Just talk to me about the sport. Sports are the toy box of life. Please don't give me the, you know, don't tell me how a hot dog is made. I'm just going to eat the hot dog as July 4th approaches. That's kind of how fans look at sports. Like, don't give me all the details of it. I mean, I kind of got to know some of them. But the Celtics salary dumped him, and they apparently shopped him all around the league. You know, like sometimes a player will go to a team, like Luka went to the Lakers, and a lot of the GMs around the rest of the NBA were like, he didn't get shopped. Like, why did they do that? They shopped Jaylen Brown apparently all over the league. And the best they could do was Paul George, one unprotected first-round pick, another swap, and 2 seconds, and one of the, if not the worst contract in all of sports. Or excuse me, all of the NBA. I'm not going to say it in sports, but all of the NBA. And people are just scratching their head going, what's going on here? You're a major market team in the NBA. You're the Boston Celtics. You're dumping salary to a team in your division? That's crazy. So to me, Boston, who's somehow the betters still think Boston's the second best team in the Eastern Conference, Paul George isn't going to play. Jason Tatum still, you know, he's coming off the Achilles. Maybe he'll be 100%, but it's not like they're a really deep team. They haven't made lots of big moves. In fact, I read an article this morning that said Boston's hope is, or what they're pinning this on is, Peyton Pritchard becomes Jalen Brunson. They both wear 11, and that's where the comparison ends. I don't see it. So anyway, you can give me your thoughts. You can hit me up 24/7, 365 at John Lund Radio. Give me your thoughts. A lot of NBA going on right now. Those are the main things that are going on. LaMelo Ball started all off going to Minnesota. I've said this before. I think as we try to predict maybe who the next big superstar, because this happens and is going to happen with, I don't know, 2 or 3 players next season, who's going to ask out next. And when you ask out in the NBA of your current situation more times than not, unlike other sports, the team says, okay, we'll do that. And I think Anthony Edwards is going to play with LaMelo Ball for half a season and go, nah, I'm not down. And so I still think, and this is why Minnesota made the move, and a lot of people were screaming at Charlotte about it. I think Charlotte actually made a smart move. They decided, you know what, we've kind of hit our ceiling here.

0: and we want to be better than that. And so we're going to regroup. I think the East is open, so I'm not sure they – okay. But they pedal off LaMelo Ball. They get their unprotected that everybody loves. I don't know that Anthony Edwards is going to love playing with him, and I think he's going to be the next one to complain out. The reason why they made the move is because we started hearing grumblings that he wanted out, and Minnesota's like, well, we got to scramble. Who can we get? And they made the call. They got LaMelo Ball, and they're going to see if that can work in the Western Conference. As we look at that next tier of teams after Oklahoma City and San Antonio, I just don't see it. So you can give me your thoughts on that as well. All right, before we get to Lund's last call at about 40 minutes past the hour, the five things you have to know to be a productive member of society on July 3rd, 2026. I almost forgot what year it was. We got to give you a little bit more on U.S. soccer beyond the music, which we just, by the way, we just learned why Country Roads was the song, even though I think we agree as a show that that shouldn't be the show. I know that me and Will agree that. Laura, would you say that country? You would still go with Country Roads, or have we convinced you?
1: No. I mean, no. I still like Country Roads. I am a Country Roads fan. But I now listening to Miley Cyrus, it's actually a bop.
0: With Will on this.
2: I know it does.
1: You've converted me, but I just will wait for the next World Cup. You know.
0: Yeah, I guess. I never thought I'd do this, and then I started watching the video, and I was like. You know, and she's got the American flag, and, you know, there you go. I got it. I'm rocking it in here. Yeah. I think this might work.
2: A great choice.
0: Anyway.
2: After every goal.
0: After every goal, that would be amazing.
2: Every goal.
0: Oh, just bam. Yeah. Stay with us. The people in the chat room, would you go Party in the USA, Freebird, Country Roads, or other? And please specify.
1: Texas,
0: all right,
1: Texas,
0: let's give
1: Texas.
0: You. Yes, hit us up, please. All right, we'll give you a little U.S. soccer. The question that is perpetually asked, because the next time we get together, we may not have the opportunity to discuss it. And then you got Lund's last call at about 40 minutes past the hour. It's a Drake Toll Show. John Lund in for Drake. Laura and Will are here hanging out as we get you ready for July 4th as well on Westwood One Sports and the Westwood One Sports app. Jaylen.

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8: Few people now have asked me about a TikTok trend that they've come across. It's called 75 Hard. The challenge was created by entrepreneur and author Andy Frisella, who calls it a, quote, transformative mental toughness program and an Ironman for your brain. So here's what it entails. Eat a structured diet with no alcohol, drink a gallon of water, read 10 pages of nonfiction, take a progress photo, and complete 2 45-minute workouts, one of them outdoors, every day for 75 days. Quite a challenge. We asked CNN fitness contributor Dana Santis about this, who reminded us that sustainable fitness isn't about punishment or proving discipline through extremes. It's about building habits that integrate into your lifestyle in a way that feels supportive and repeatable. If you ask me, that's going to be the key to long-term success. I'm Dr. Sanjay Gupta, helping you live a better life.
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0: We're just making up our own version of songs that should be with the U.S. soccer team. This would be great. I don't know what they're going to play. I've got some friends in Seattle. I got to figure this whole thing out. But by the way, a caller called during the break. Drake Toll Show, John Lund in for Drake on Westwood One Sports and the Westwood One Sports app. Happy Friday. America's 250 years old, and she looks fine. Thank you very much. During the break, Lauren Willer here as well. We'll get into a little soccer, then Lund's last call. Five things you got to know so you can be a productive member of society today. Let's see, what do we have on that before I do some things? Oh, we got some holidays going on. There's a crazy story about an insider on ESPN, a thrift shopper who came away with one of the best things of all time, a little NBA talk, and a little bit more LeBron before we get you out of here today. But and we'll get into soccer in just a second. But somebody called during the break and said, Rockin' in the USA by John Cougar Mellencamp. Or maybe it's just John Mellencamp. I don't know if the Cougar part is gone. But that's not a bad one. That's not a bad idea. I don't know if it tops. Yeah.
1: Oh, yeah.
0: Again, yeah, it's good. It's good. Plus, it's easy. I mean, what it's got to be is like, you know, so that Americans with, you know, 32 beers in their gullet can sing it. And it's pretty easy. R-O-C-K. I could see us screwing it up, though. R-O-K-C-N-U-S-A. Like Harry Carey style. But no, they...
2: Maybe we don't want spelling when we're...
0: Exactly.
2: That's not a good idea.
0: No spelling bees, please, for the drunk American people. That's why I like Rockin' in the USA. Will came up with this, and I didn't think it was going to be, like, you know, Miley Cyrus. But then I saw the video. It's got the flags. You can put that up on the screen. Again, is it going to top Country Roads? People are probably into that by now, but I'm just saying, maybe they could have put a little thought into it.
1: Yeah,
0: but anyway, whatever. They're keeping it.
1: Cauliflower. That's what we think.
0: Oh. I made a mistake. I called it cauliflower. That song, the equivalent of cauliflower. It's not. It's like a burger with nothing on it, a dog with nothing on it. Speaking of the July 4th, it's okay. It's you know, I'm not going to disparage the memory of John Denver, but they I'm simply saying, and I will stick by this, they could have done better. I think that's
1: yes,
0: fair.
1: They could have.
0: They could have done better. That's all. Will and I agree. Laura is staying with John Denver.
2: People, come on, like, you're in the middle of the stadium. Everyone's just...
0: This was cool though in Seattle. I will say, because this is the sound from Seattle, right?
2: Yeah. It is after their win.
0: But again, West Virginia Mountain Mama. I mean, that is, well.
2: Well, okay, you just, you know, fill in the blank to whatever, yeah, you know, applies to your country. You know.
0: See, but then you know what would happen after that point if we kept playing it? You know how we all, like, in our car, whenever we're singing a song or something, you can nail the chorus, right? Whatever the, take me home, country road, to the place I belong. And then the next verse is like, like, we don't know anything other than the, you know, mumbling. Yeah, exactly. It's like, and then, oh, West Virginia, like every fourth word we know, West Virginia. And then it's just like, I don't know after that. You know, whereas, like, you know, like Rockin' in the USA, the Miley Cyrus thing, it's like, it just keeps saying that over and over, and you can't mess that up.
2: Well, yeah, can sing it.
0: So anyway, yeah. Okay, here's my question to both of you, because we're all into soccer, it's all happy, it's all good. I kind of explained it earlier that it's kind of like Netflix, and we're excited, and we're looking for something to watch, and we do it, and it's a little bit like the Olympics with shin pads, and then when it goes away, it goes away. And I'm not disparaging when I say that. The numbers, the TV numbers are through the roof. The engagement on social media is almost unparalleled. It's been amazing. It's on our home soil. It's easy to watch. We don't have to deal with time zones, anything like that. And I don't think there's anything disparaging about it if you say, and then it goes away, they pull up the stakes to the circus and they move on. But my question becomes, the one that we always ask here is, will it mean anything? So will kids not play football and play soccer because of it? Will teams all of a sudden who have maybe liked soccer a little bit more, gotten a little bit more into it, will they then, I don't know, watch local teams if they live in an area like that? Will there be ramifications from this, or is this just, hey, this was a lot of fun, this was enjoyable, kind of like the Olympics? It doesn't mean that all of a sudden you're going to be a certain fan or watch a certain sport because of it. There doesn't have to be ramifications to me. I mean, I look at it like there's all these entertainment entities in our world, And if you watch a movie and you go in there for 2 or 3 hours and you watch a movie, there doesn't have to be a sequel, although there often is because it's easy to make money and that's what Hollywood does, but I digress. It doesn't have to mean something. It doesn't have to move on. It doesn't have to go on. It's just, this was a lot of fun. But will this, because it's been so successful, and I think win or lose against Belgium, I think they'll win, but I think no matter what, I think you have to call this a rousing success. So I'll ask you both. I'll start with you, Will. Is this going to mean anything? Does it have to mean anything? Or can it just be, hey, this was a lot of fun and we move on? What do you think?
1: I think it means something. Like, I don't think it's going to, like, get up on the level of the NFL or even the NBA. But I do think it's going to continue to grow. And I think when you look at how everybody's responding to this, plus you look at just the pop culture aspect of this too, like with all the streamers and like iShowSpeed is everywhere on these things, and you know, young people like him, and so I think kids are going to gravitate to it more because of all of this.
0: Yeah,
1: but with that said, so it is a win. But with that said, it's not going to hit like, oh, we're a soccer country now. Like, I don't think we're there, and I don't think we're going to get there.
0: Yeah. Okay. Lori, you're a little different. For those who don't know, you're in L.A., mm-hmm. and the U.S. team is popular there, there's no doubt. But even a couple of weeks ago when you and I were talking about this, like, and for people who are not watching, when Mexico plays, like, it's L.A., it's Mexico. Like, they've shown some parties where, and I know around the globe this is happening, but, like, especially in L.A., like, when Mexico plays, that thing blows up. So, like, Mexico and England, they're playing on... Are they playing on Monday as well? Mm-hmm. I think they are, right? I mean, it's going to go crazy. Monday or Tuesday? I can't remember. Let me go look at the schedule again. But, I mean, it's going to go crazy. So, in L.A., I mean, soccer's already big in L.A.
2: We have two teams here.
0: Yeah. Exactly. Like, it's already, you know, culturally, it's already a big sport. So, I don't know if this is going to mean more or if kids are going to play more, but... L.A. is a little bit different because there's pockets in our country, and this is why I think it's really cool that it's being played up in Seattle. Like, Seattle is a soccer town. The Northwest is soccer. L.A. has heavy soccer fans. There's pockets of heavy soccer fans in our country, and L.A. is one of the places. So you're right in the midst of it. So you've seen the craziness. You've gone out for the games. Like, will this mean anything extra in L.A., or is L.A. already like, well, look at it. It's already a soccer town.
2: I think it just rouses up more. I would hope it means something for, like, the middle of America, for the outside of the pockets. Only because it's right. Easy. Addie had made a comment about this, I think, the other day, of how the pickup games. Like, you can play a easy game on the streets. Like, my parents...
0: Oh, yeah.
2: My dad tells stories of just playing out in the streets with the you know, playing soccer. And so it's easy to play the game. I don't know what it is. I mean, we're past the point of it's NFL, it's baseball, it's basketball, whatever.
0: Right.
2: But it is easy to play a game of soccer. It's not hard. And I think hopefully with this, with the, as Will made the point of the young kids and social media and everything, I would hope, you know, just kick the ball. Just kick the ball. Well, and it's so easy sport to play. It'll be fun. I think for here in LA, it's just, it helps. And hopefully people will come here that they'll
0: yeah.
2: to watch some of the games.
0: Well, I mean, I grew up in L.A., and you see it all the time. And I don't know if you see it as much in other cities, but because you just pointed this out. Look, there's things like golf and things like that. They're expensive to play. Soccer is not. You grab a ball, you find a park, you see a goal, you can play. And if you drive around L.A. anywhere.
2: You can play by yourself.
0: Exactly. And you drive around L.A., I mean, there's people playing all the time. I mean, it's just, it's constant there. And again, I'll say this again. It's not in a disparaging way. I'm just saying the reason it won't catch up to those other sports is not because it's not a great game or people don't understand it or anything. It's just the greatest players aspire to play somewhere that's not the U.S. They play in the Premier League. And in all of our sports, the NFL withstanding, because there's not huge NFL leagues everywhere else, but the comps here would be basketball and baseball. Those are international sports. But those players in baseball aspire to play in Major League Baseball. The players in basketball from around the world want to play against the best. Where do they go? They go to the NBA. They're popular here. Now they're popular in other places, but the reason why I don't think soccer can ever get to that level and why I think it's been great, and this is the best one I've seen since I've been alive, and a lot of it is because it's on American soil and they're winning, But we aspire as soccer players, I shouldn't say we because I stink, but they aspire as soccer players to play their best in another country, and that's why I don't think, because if they started coming, like Messi comes over, and I know that people are driving around, oh, Messi plays, I get it, Messi plays in America, David Beckham did for a while, but they all have to come over, and we go, oh, it's our, now, it, you know, that would be different if they aspired to come here, but they don't. So anyway, it's been awesome, but I don't know that it's going to,
2: we have a star Korean player playing here as well.
0: Right. Yeah, so we are getting a few, but I think most people are like, you know, okay, you're going to go over there and play. But look, it's been awesome. I'm not trying to say anything has been awesome. And Country Roads is fine. It's just okay.
2: Yeah.
0: It's just okay. Not cauliflower.
2: Well, Wonderwall. I take it back. Did you like
0: Wonderwall? Scratch it from the record.
2: Did you like England playing
0: Wonderwall?
2: Yeah,
0: no. Plus, those guys hate each other. I mean, it's a good song. But, like, don't those guys hate each other and all that? Like, that's a whole...
2: I don't know. I don't know the lore.
0: They do hate each other. I think the brothers hate each other.
2: Oh, the actual brothers. I thought you meant the team of...
0: No. Like, it's the... What's the last name of those guys from Oasis?
2: Yeah.
0: Those guys hate each other.
2: I did not know.
0: Like, for years, and then they finally got... They're like, hey, we could do a tour and make a lot of money. You know what? I like you again. You're great.
1: Uh-huh.
0: All right, let's do... let's do Lund's last call for the final seg before the top of the hour. You're in for a treat. Chris Mack is absolutely great. And Chris is going to join at the top of the hour for You Better, You Bet and Black and Abdallah, the Jim Rome show. And it continues here on Westwood One Sports. A bunch of great shows coming up. But let's give you Lund's last call, a bunch of stuff you need to know about before the weekend, before July 4th, so you can be a productive member of society. I will ask you about July 4th coming up next. There's a crazy, crazy story now that the Missouri Attorney General is being part of now. A crazy thing that happened with this thrift shopper that is sports related. Give you a little NBA, a little bit of LeBron before we get it here. And of course, ask you one thing about U.S. soccer. So we get a ton of stuff. We call it Lund's Last Call, five things so you can be a productive member of society today on July 3rd. Let's do it next, only here on the Drake Toll Show. 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

0: guys. Thanks for joining us. Drake Toll Show. 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Laura is here. Will is here. Not only can you hear us in many different places like the Westwood One Sports app, westwoodonesports.com, Sirius XM 375, and hundreds of radio stations across this fine country and Canada. So thank you, thank you, thank you. But you can hit up the Drake Toll Show on YouTube and X and other places. You can hang out with us. So when Drake returns, you can hang out with us as well. So we've had a lot of great discussions, soccer, NBA, crazy stuff, songs, all sorts of things. But what we do at the end of the show when I'm here is we do the five things you need to know before you get out of here. We called it Lund's Last Call. Let's hit it.
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0: Let's start at number five, and I got a two-parter for you guys. Number one, how would you rank, where is July 4th on your power rankings of holidays? And in regards to July 4th, what is the best part of it? Like barbecue, beers, weather, just celebrating America? And we are at 250, so that is quite the thing. So, or maybe it's just hanging out with friends. Like, so, two-parter. Where is July 4th on the power rankings, and what's your favorite part of July 4th? Will, I will start with you. July 4th, which is tomorrow, what is your favorite part, and where does it rank?
2: So my favorite part is the grilling and just the consuming of certain beverages by the pool. Like, it's such a vibe. Yes. It's a vibe. That's all I know how to say. But I ranked it. The four major holidays in my head, I go number one, Christmas, just because I'm a child at Christmas time, and it's always been that way. Then I go Thanksgiving, just because of the amount of food combined with football. Halloween is three, by the way.
0: Wow, look at you, Halloween.
2: Because I love scary movies, love them, and you spend a month watching them minimum. She doesn't do it. But that, so I put that three, then I'll go July 4th.
0: Okay. All right. You got it fourth, and the favorite part is just the whole general thought. Laura, where is it on the ranks, and what is your favorite part?
3: I would say one and two, the same as well. Christmas, Thanksgiving.
0: Okay.
3: Then I will do 4th of July. Halloween, okay. That's not even on the list. I don't care for it.
0: You like scary movies?
3: No, I don't like scary movies. Do never invite me. I will not go. I will close my eyes. But it's the same as well. Like the vibe, because it's one of the really the only summer holiday. I mean, I guess if you count Labor Day or not Labor Day.
0: Yeah, that's kind of the start, the finish, right?
3: Yeah,
0: Memorial Day, Labor Day, kind of start, finish. But yeah, July 4th is the one.
3: If you got the right weather, it's perfect. It's awesome. Do I care for plain hot dogs? No. But here in LA, we got the street dogs. So.
0: Oh, I know. Bacon, those are so good.
3: Put some pico de gallo on it. We're good.
0: Oh, I love how you just said that. That was wonderful. Yeah, I put it one, and I know most people don't agree, but it's just my family's not listening to it. Thanksgiving, Christmas, I'm always around family. I love my family, but you know what I mean. July 4th is more like friends and stuff like that.
3: Oh, damn. Okay.
0: By the way, I have an amazing, real, real quick, because we got to get to the rest of these, but... So we used to go to a big lake, and they would shoot these fireworks off of a barge. And so we would be in a lake. We'd be in a boat in the middle of the lake. One time we were a little too close to the barge, and we had my son on there, and he starts vomiting off the side of the boat because he was so afraid of them. And we're out there, and he's like, and I'm like, well, we got to get him in because he's sick. And they're like, well, we can't move. And we can't. So anyway, the one thing is, and I know this sounds crazy, I love July 4th. But fireworks to me are like a parade. Like, I've seen a parade a million times. I know we're 250 years old. I'm not trying to be anti-patriotic, especially on this soccer weekend. But fireworks are kind of like, okay, I've seen them once. Like, every night everyone's going,
2: And I'm like, seen it plenty of times.
0: They are fun.
3: The rattling in your chest, if you're a little too close, you're like, oh.
0: Yeah, I loved it. My kid's vomiting. He's like eight. I'm like, well, I got to get him off the boat. We can't leave unless we swim back. So we just said, sorry, you're going to have to deal with it. Okay, there you go. Power rankings. Number four. I don't know if you guys have kept up on this, but this Matt Miller story is absolutely the most insane thing ever. If people aren't staying up on it, ESPN draft analyst, he got in a crash last week and he almost died. He had an arm amputated. So he posts a GoFundMe to help pay his medical bills. Well, a bunch of people on Reddit see this and they start bringing up stories of how they paid for fantasy football leagues that the ESPN draft guru had put together, but then he never paid anybody out. And a lot of times the leagues never got off the ground. So then Awful Announcing goes in and they investigate this thing and find out that Matt Miller was running up to 91 leagues and all these people had not gotten paid. And the more this came out, the more that all these people were complaining. And now the Missouri Attorney General, he lives in Joplin, Missouri. The Missouri Attorney General's office has launched an active investigation into ESPN analyst Matt Miller. And he's in the hospital. Like, I don't think he's fighting for his life anymore, but he had an arm amputated. He was in a serious car accident. And now he's being investigated by the Missouri Attorney General because he ripped, and again, this is all alleged, that he ripped all these people off and took money for fantasy football leagues at about $100 a pop. And if you do a little bit of math, which we're not great at this show, at least I'm not, so let's say 12 to 15 people in these leagues at $100 a pop times 91, so whatever that equals, is a lot of money. And all these people said, hey, I didn't get paid. I didn't get paid out. We didn't even have a league. Wow. How crazy is this story? Nuts. Oh, boy.
2: Oh, that just gave me a headache.
0: Is that wild?
2: What? Yeah.
0: Like he's laying in a hospital bed fighting for his life, and all of a sudden he's on possible indictment for all this stuff? Wow. Life comes at you fast, man.
3: Sucks to be him.
0: That's crazy. Oof.
2: It does.
0: That's rough. That is rough. Man. Number three, I got to get rolling on here. I know, Will, you are a thrifter. An expert thrift shopper purchased a $3.07 Lakers warm-up jacket that is now expected to sell up to $250,000. Quinn Brown of Oregon, he's 19, found a Lakers warm-up jacket worn by Wilt Chamberlain.
4: What?
0: And what happened was they throw the thing out. A kid like looked at it, had it in his hand, and he threw it. This kid grabbed it, then he authenticated it, and they're saying and they're going to put it up for auction, and it could fetch up to $250,000. Wilt Chamberlain wore it in the 1972 NBA Finals. So you're a thrifter, Will.
2: I am.
0: What about that?
2: It just goes to show. You go into some of these thrift stores, you have no idea what you're going to see in there. It's not just junk like people think. Like there's gold sitting in some of these spots just like this. And it can happen that fast. Somebody pick it up. They don't know what they got. They throw it out and you get it. It's worth hundreds of thousands of dollars.
0: Man, that is crazy. That never happened to me. But then again, I'm not a big thrifter, but that's still crazy. That's crazy.
2: Make a living.
0: Will, what's the best and the worst move of the NBA offseason so far? I'm going to say, let me throw it out real quick. The best and worst to me is the same thing. From a standpoint of the Celtics, Jaylen Brown trade is the worst. From the 76ers standpoint, it's the best. What a crazy trade that is. What do you think? What's the worst and best?
2: I mean, I think the Celtics side of that might be the worst so far. That's pretty bad. I mean, I hate to be, it's not a cop-out, but I think that's the answer, too. I love it for Philly. I hate it for Boston. It's like, that's it? Really? That's all?
0: That's crazy. Crazy. We'll keep you up to date on what happens with LeBron if that happens. I can imagine this is probably going to be after the holiday, but who knows? Kevin Durant signed on July 4th with the Warriors, so you never know what's going to happen. And finally, number one, I'll ask you both, U.S. soccer, how far will we go? Will we beat Belgium? Laura, will we beat Belgium? Not that you care, because you care about Mexico and England.
3: I care.
0: But will we beat
3: America.
0: Belgium?
3: Yes. Barely.
0: Well done by you.
3: Barely, though.
0: Yes. Barely. Oh, yeah. Will we see penalty kicks?
3: Please,
0: I
3: no.
0: love. I will say I love penalty kicks.
3: No.
0: You don't like penalty kicks?
3: No. As a person who played goalie, it's anxiety-inducing. No.
2: Oh, they're a blast.
0: Yeah, that's hard. I love them, too. But you're right. If you're a goaltender, you're an expert. You're a goaltender. I'm glad you brought that up. Like, what do? You just guess, right? You're like, you just got to guess left or right.
3: No, I don't think so.
0: Is it more nuanced than that?
3: It's a little bit, yes. You can kind of tell with the feet. You kind of have to have the speed. I think speed is really important. You will see it last millisecond where he's going to kick. But that's just
0: Yeah, I wouldn't want to be that, but I do love it. Will, are we going to beat Belgium? How far do we go?
2: We beat Belgium. I think we either lose to Portugal or Spain, unfortunately.
0: That's all right. I can live with that. I can live with that because after Belgium, it's possible, like you said, Portugal or Spain, but it could be Spain, France. No, we're not beating France. And even though I want to be very positive, especially on this day, it was tomorrow being our 250th birthday, and then possibly we'd have to play Messi in Argentina. That's getting difficult right there. But I do think we'll win Monday night in Seattle, and that's going to be a lot of fun. Speaking of a lot of fun, great time had by all today. Thank you, Will. It was a great job filling in for Addie today. Laura, you're the best. Thank you so much. Happy July 4th to everybody out there. You're in for a treat. The great Chris Mack is coming up next with You Better You Bet. Have a great July 4th. Have a great weekend. And be very safe. It's the Drake Toll Show with John Lund on Westwood One Sports.
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21: 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This is Murph and Marcus. 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Filling in for Murph and Marcus, here are Carlos Ramirez and Ted Rainey.
23: Means that soccer is on the menu. Yes, this is a historic day, America. Historic day, Bay Area, because if you thought soccer had no room in sports radio talk, you're about to be proven wrong. Ted Ramey, Carlos Ramirez, in the middle of the FIFA World Cup, in the middle of Team USA being not just relevant, being a protagonist in the biggest sports sage on the planet. This is not just a pinch me moment for Pochettino, for Team USA, for every soccer fan out there. This is like the wettest of wet dreams for Ted Ramey and yours truly, because this is something I don't think, Ted, we could have ever dreamed of this magnitude. Happy 4th of July weekend to everyone. This is Murphy Marcus / Ramey and Ramirez for everyone out there. Ted, did you ever think this would happen, that you and I would be hosting a show where soccer is the menu for everyone, and not just people are expecting it, but they want it?
24: I think that we were building to this point for so long that by the time that it actually happened, there's an era where you get into a moment of where it's been building. And I think the lead up to the World Cup, everyone was kind of like, I don't know, is everyone ready? Is everybody going to be excited? And I was a little bit, I don't know, trepidatious and a little bit concerned that we weren't. But it's actually gotten to the point that I always hope we would get to. And, you know, I go back to being a kid, and I was lucky enough to have a broadcaster for a dad who was doing the Clash back in the day. And so I went to the first MLS game, and, you know, that was new. I was 13 going on 14 when the league started. I was 12 at the last World Cup. And I've told people, I was like, we were lucky if we had the World Cup. You know, that was the nice games. It was hard to get national team games, but it's been building for so long. And now that it's here, I'm like, you know what? This is decades and decades of work, and everybody's here to celebrate it. It also comes at a moment. One of the things that I've been talked about is it's an incredible antidote to American politics, whatever side of the aisle you're on. And I think people have been able to figure out where I am in terms of my politics. I'm from the Bay Area. I tend to be left-leaning, but this is a moment to rally behind the United States in a way that our politicians have not answered. And this is what it is. I did the watch party the other night, Carlos. I emceed at San Pedro Square Market. And I thought it was one of the most beautiful things I've ever seen. It was a multicultural, multi-ethnic display of American patriotism. People from all walks of life representing the melting pot, waving the American flag and going nuts for the United States men's national team. And to see it happen, I think to watch this be a reality, you've been involved with MLS for a long time. I've been doing the Earthquakes play-by-play for 13 years, and I've, you know, been in on the league since day one. To see it all happen, it's like, yeah, I mean, this is what it's been building towards. That said, it is amazing to watch everybody become all in on the United States men's national team. And I don't know, were you expecting it to work out this glowingly? I mean, the fact that the team is this good and playing so well, there were no guarantees. We go back a couple of months and people are saying, hey, is Poch the right guy?
23: Yeah, I mean, there's so many topics. And again, the number today is 415-808-5627, 415-808-KNBR. That's the number. The answer is no. How could you? For several reasons, right? And this is not just only a great moment for us to do the show about the sport, one of the sports we most love, because you also do, you're a hockey guy too. You're a great hockey broadcaster yourself. I love football, baseball, and basketball as well, hockey too. But so for fans who are just jumping in, who are just dipping their toes in the soccer pool, Team USA, Team Mexico, and Team Canada did not have a qualifying process. That means that because we are the three host nations, we didn't have to go through the grueling process that every team has to go through in their confederations. Brazil, Argentina, Spain, Egypt, Australia, they all had to go through what's known as the qualifying process. And that takes years of grueling back and forth travel. If you're in the CONCACAF, which is where USA plays, you have to go to Mexico City, you have to go to Honduras, you have to go to Vancouver or Toronto, you have to go to Kingston, you have to go to Port-au-Prince, you have to go to Panama City, and they have to come here as well. And because Team USA didn't have to go through that, there was no competitive atmosphere for Team USA to get their juices flowing, to get Pochettino's tactics oiled up and worked out for the tournament. So what they did was, Team USA did, was set up a series of very highly competitive friendly matches that even though they were good, they were still friendly matches. So teams that you played not always go into them with the highest of expectations or the best of teams. And yet we saw this team be cohesive and build something up. But to be honest, Ted, you could have never imagined, hey, the Germany game, the Senegal game, the Belgium game, the whatever, all these matches create this force of nature that Team USA has become on the pitch. I did not see this happening. Did you?
24: No, and I think that's because what Pochettino did really, really well was flatten the culture. And that's something that was brought up to me in a way that I had not initially anticipated. I believe it was our friend Kyle Bonagura of ESPN who, used to cover the United States men's national team a whole lot for ESPN, and now is more just college football, but he knows things exceptionally well. But he talked about how Poch wanted to calm things down around the club to where everything was always hair on fire, everyone overreacting. And I think he was aware of that, but he himself didn't buy into it. And so he knew there was no qualification process and he knew there was time. And that's why I think we saw the experimentations with so many different tactics, with so many different players, with so many different attitudes, with so many different ideas of how he wanted to play. He knew there was no hurry. Like, we talk about the failure of the 2017 qualification process for 2018 when they move on from Jurgen Klinsmann after not doing very well. Bruce Arena comes in and, you know, there's just a lapse. And I'm a Bruce Arena guy. He has turned the Earthquakes around. We're one of the best teams in the league right now. He's one of the greatest coaches, and I think is the greatest coach in American soccer history. Poch might be putting his own stamp on that, you know, to try and challenge Arena with success in this tournament. But, you know, that failure to qualify in 2017 to 2018 led to this moment. But the culture was on fire 2018 to the qualification of 2022. 2022 was a good tournament. They made it out of the group stage. They did not play well in the knockout game. The offense was not great through all, but they got back in and it seemed like they had more of a vision. I think like everybody expected Berhalter to be around, but then the Berhalter Reyna chaos came after the World Cup, and that was, no one saw that coming. And then they have to move on again, and they bring in Poch, and Poch just kind of ignored the outside noise.
0: Yep.
24: And he himself, whether he was talking about the testicular size of a Diego Luna or something to that effect, he made the story about him more than the results on the field, which took some of the pressure off his players and allowed him to figure out his guys, his tactics, and everything else. And I just think until I saw them play against Senegal and Germany in those two warm-ups to the World Cup, to the way they played against Germany, who's now out, shockingly, but that game was like, oh, okay, like this I see what he's doing. Even Senegal, there were a couple concerns on defense,
0: right,
24: especially in transition. But look at the way they've defended in this World Cup. Like, yeah, the game against Turkey wasn't the best. They'd already qualified. The emotions weren't the same. You know, they've got nil victories or shutout victories against Australia and Bosnia-Herzegovina. They only gave up one to Paraguay. By the way, they eliminated Germany in the game against Turkey. That was not them at their best. Resting starters, rotating, emotions not the same. But, it's the joke where, my friends were texting me during the game against Germany, like, wait, are the U.S. a world power? And like, it's tongue-in-cheek, yep, except they're playing very, very well in the defense, which was a concern. I mean, Chris Richards right now is my peak player for the U.S. He's the man of the tournament. That save he made off the line the other day early, the old joke, Carlos, is buy him a beer. I'm like, Freeze owes him a brewery. that was a great play. Freeze got caught off his line. But it's been so fun to watch, man. Like, that's the thing is, like, we know that watching sports, there's nauseating tension, and I felt that all throughout the game versus Bosnia the other day. But it has been a joy to watch everybody buy in, to watch the U.S. have success. I don't want to get ahead of myself. I think the United States will have success against Belgium. It's not going to be easy, but I feel good about the team going forward. And I think you have this team that's playing at an incredibly high level. People are able to buy in. People are able to enjoy this process, and they're, waving the flag. They're having fun. It is everyone getting in at the same time. We don't have much of a monoculture left. This is one of those few things other than the NFL that everyone can agree on. And right now, just hop on board. If you're a late arriving fan, enjoy the fun. This is great entertainment, especially, that this is happening around the 4th of July weekend and 250th awesome. Anniversary of America. It's a lot of fun.
0: It's phenomenal. By the way, we do have some guests here on the show today, as always. Mike Kruko will join us at 7:30. We do have Giants talk. Susan Schlosser, 8:15. You can't miss that conversation with Susan. And then the legend, Chris Dangerfield, will be with us at 8:50 a.m., so you can't miss. That's the menu. Mike Kruko, 7:30. Susan Schlosser, 8:15. And then Chris Dangerfield at 8:50. We have to take a quick break here, but red, white, and blue. Does the red card for Phil Balogun overshadow the USA win? That is the question of the day. Also, you can join the conversation by giving us a call, 415-808-KNBR. That's 415-808-5627, 415-808-KNBR. You can also join us on the YouTube chat right now. This is Murphy Marcus today with the soccer version, soccer edition, with Ramirez and Ramey on KNBR, the sports leader.
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2: Bryce Eldridge leads off for the Giants and hits a high fly ball to right field. Going deep, way back there, still going. Adios! That ball

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4: For me, never is a red card. Watching after on TV and never was the intention to step up of the player. That was a normal action in football that happened because by accident, and it's never intentional. That is why for me, it's never red card.
5: That is Team USA head coach Mauricio Pochettino, or the manager, as they call it in England soccer, or football, I should say. Ted Ramey, Carlos Ramirez, happy 4th of July, everyone. This is Murphy Marcus today, Ramirez and Ramey slash soccer edition. We will talk Giants, by the way. Mike Kruko will join us in about an hour. Susan Schlosser, 8:15. Chris Daggerfield at 8:50. It wasn't a red card. I mean, it was. It shouldn't have been. Let's break it down for the folks who are just now joining us, who are not soccer fans, and for those who are, I think it's also a good exercise. Why wasn't it a red card, Ted and Carlos? Well, we'll explain. Flo Balogun, the FIFA or the soccer rules are very explicit when they explain what a red card should and should not be. And one of the main features that a red card needs to have is the intent to hurt or inflict physical harm on the opponent. And Flo Balogun had no intentions of doing that. None whatsoever. He wanted to shield the football. He doesn't see him coming. He's using his red foot to try to shield the ball, to plant on the right side. He doesn't see the Bosnian defender come. And inadvertently, which is the key word here, steps on the defender. Now, VAR rules stipulate that you cannot use, or protocols, I should say, you cannot use slow motion or still images to recommend the referee to go to the camera, to use VAR, and see or analyze a possible red card. Why not? Because slow motion and still images do not paint an appropriate picture of what happened. VAR did the right thing with the Messi, which is the common denominator here, the common image we all go to as a reference, to a play that is very similar to the one that Balogun had. And Messi didn't even get a yellow card. He should have, I think, by the way, because he does step on the Algerian player's calf. He does inflict, he went with the soles of his shoe and stepped on the Algerian defender's calf. Even though it was inadvertent, it was still a dangerous play. But he didn't have the intent to do that. Still, he got away with it without a yellow card, even a yellow card. I think the yellow for Balogun would have been more than enough. Never, ever, ever a red card. And the bad thing is you cannot appeal it, Ted. So we're going to go on Monday to Seattle to face a very good, not elite, but very good Belgium team without your best striker. So that's a bummer. Everyone's up in arms, and they should be.
6: What I think, though, is interesting about this, Carlos, is that this is a page out of the book Roger Goodell, where you have controversy that keeps the story alive in the news cycle to the next day or the next game. And I think in a weird way, this is honestly one of the better outcomes for the U.S. because everyone and their mother has a take on this. Everyone wants to weigh in. Controversy keeps a story alive in the news cycle, because if the U.S. had just won, then not everyone's talking about this as much. There isn't as much follow-up. There isn't the sports talk debate. And I've heard everyone weigh in of, well, it's not intent, or, well, you know, Messi gets a different look at things because he's Messi. And everyone now has an opinion on this. And I think that's what people... I think that's part of the fun of sports. And I'm not a big, like, human error guy. I'm not, you know, I'm for the, you know, the strike zone being computer automated now. And I know there's the challenge system, which is, you know, imperfect, but it's a step in the right system. And, you know, replay is a step in the right system in some instances, although, you know, frame by frame, slow-mo, that's not how the game is played or officiated. There are inherent flaws to how they're doing it. But I actually don't believe it's the worst thing for this to have happened, because it draws people in. Everyone's got, I mean, Carlos, how many people have texted you since that game about what they thought?
5: Oh, I lost track. And on Twitter and yeah, it's very reminiscent of the Giants Dodgers series in 21 with Wilmer Flores being struck out. Was it a strike? It wasn't a strike. Mm-hmm. It's got that vibe of, no, we got worked. How does that happen? I'm with you. I mean, from that angle, the fact that it happened is weirdly beneficial for the conversation to stay alive. From a sporting angle, it's terrible. It's not a backbreaker. I think if that had happened to Tim Ream or Weston McKennie or Christian Pulisic or Chris Richards, even Tyler Adams, I think it, because of the team we're facing in the next round, any of those players being out would have been, from a tactical standpoint, significantly worse than losing Flo Balogun. Losing him is bad, because he is the guy who puts the ball in the net. He is the guy who finishes plays. And also, he is the first line of defense. Because of the way Team USA pressures high, and because of Flo's physical attributes, he is that first guy who pressures the keeper, who pressures the center back, and who gets that high pressure going. But this is just my take. I don't think it's a backbreaker, Tim, because of what I just said. You can replace what he does to a degree with either Tim Weah or Haji Wright or Ricardo Pepi. They're not any of the three of them are not Flo Balogun, and they're not in the current state of form or shape that Flo is, but they can replace his tactical presence. Mm-hmm. And we do have players who can replace Balogun's goal scoring ability vis-a-vis Christian Pulisic. But if had that happened to Richards or Ream or McKennie or Pulisic, I would be significantly more concerned.
6: I think another option that people might see, and I don't expect this, but I would like to see it, would be Reyna underneath in the pocket and giving Christian Pulisic a little bit more room to roam up top, and maybe come in from the wing on the attack, and they can get the midfield a little bit forward as well. But it'll probably be Pepe, because that's what they did against Australia when Christian Pulisic was out. But it's not a backbreaker. That's the most important thing. And I actually think for Christian Pulisic, who is Captain America, whose entire life has been building to this moment, who is the guy who we've all been waiting to have this moment in the sun. I mean, he's the guy who was in the big World Cup commercial. It was the corner kick against Brazil. I think this is his moment. And I think that having the pressure on him is, in an odd way, something that needs to happen, because he is the guy that needs to step up. Now, that doesn't mean that I expect him to be a one-man wrecking ball and do it all himself, but you need him to be the man of the moment. At some point, you have to step up and be that guy. And I think his life's been building to this. His entire playing career has been building to this moment. Yeah. And I think he's going to come through. And again, that could be by way of assists. That could be by way of just being a dynamic playmaker that draws defenders off and lets other players do their thing. But to me, if the United States is going to advance, this is going to be the Christian Pulisic game. This is going to be the game where he proves the doubters wrong, where he has his moment in the sun. And I think having this pressure on him in an odd way is exactly what they needed to have happen. They needed to have him in this position. Like you said, Chris Richards is the guy, and probably Tyler Adams number two. If they're out, then I'm seriously more concerned. But this, I'm kind of like, you know what? It's an interesting dynamic. they've already proven they can win without Pulisic up top, as they did against Australia, who is a is the you know U.S. kind of 2.0, the team that punches above their weight and plays that nitty gritty style. Yep. So they've prepared, they've dealt with challenges already, and this is going to be just a really interesting moment to see if Christian Pulisic can rise to the occasion, which I think he can. I think he's ready for it.
5: Absolutely. I couldn't agree more. Yeah, the way this team is set up with the three-back line with Freeman, Ream, and Richards, if you lose any of those three, maybe not so much for this game, but if you lose any of those three, build-up suffers, and then backside contain suffers when you pressure high. If you lose Dest and especially J.D. Robinson, that's a problem in the sense of losing the midfield shape when you can then overload the midfield with five players, mm-hmm. because then you have McKennie, Adams, and Tillman, and you have Dest on the right flank, and you have Freeman, J.D. Robinson on the left flank. If you lose any of those two, sure, there's replacements, but you lose that structure when you can have two fullbacks fold back and create that five-man line when you go back near your box, and then you lose those two fullbacks or wingbacks in the middle that create and overload the midfield like we did against Bosnia, where they had no answer against your five midfielders. And if you lose Balogun and Pulisic, sure, you lose your goal-scoring guy with Flo, but he can be replaced. And I'm really curious to see what Pochettino does, whether he goes with a more traditional nine and Pepe and keeps the rest of the team as is, or he puts even Pulisic as a false nine. Listen, he at some point in his career, Pochettino coached Harry Kane with Tottenham. Mm-hmm. Pochettino coached Heung-min Son, peak Heung-min Son. He used him as a false nine, and Son is very much Christian Pulisic-like in the way they play, where they play, left flank, being right-footed with the field opposed to the right natural foot. So he can push Pulisic up the middle and use him as a false nine like he used Son at some point when he coached Tottenham, and he did lead them to the UEFA Champions League final. So there's options there. You can play with stuff. We'll talk about that later on the show, what the preview for the Belgium game up in Seattle. And then the other thing is, Ted, I was talking with Malik Tillman and Tyler Adams after the game. Is Seattle, as a soccer-crazed city, in the best of ways, in the best of markets, I couldn't imagine a maybe St. Louis if they had or Kansas City. They do have a place there, but I can't imagine a better place for Team USA to hold what I think is the biggest game in U.S. soccer history than Seattle, because of that Sounder fan base, that Sounders noise, that environment up in Seattle. They already had that game against Australia, and it was bonkers. It's going to be, again, this is the biggest game, and if they win that game and then move forward, and I think they will, and they face then either Portugal or Spain at SoFi, then that will be the biggest game. But for now, the July 6th game in Seattle will be the biggest game in U.S. men's soccer history, and that, I don't think that's even close. We'll talk about that later on the show. For now, let's take a quick break. When we come back, more. This is Murphy Marcus / Ramirez and Ramey Soccer Edition. Mike Kruko joins us at 7:30. This is KMBR. This is the Sports Leader.
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3: 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Filling in for Murph and Marcus, here are Carlos Ramirez and Ted Ramey.
17: USA moves on. Christian, how would you describe what it took in terms of the effort?
18: I mean, yeah, we had to dig deep for that one. Obviously, I felt we put on such a good performance and didn't deserve the red card. I mean, I didn't see it, but it's unfortunate. But for us to dig in deep like that and just to get another goal and to defend the way we did, it took a real team effort. So, we're proud of that.
5: Yeah, we are. And yeah, they did. This is Murphy Marcus, Ted Ramey, Carlos Ramirez joining us today, joining you today on the 4th of July weekend. Remember, Mike Kruko, 7:30, Susan Slusser, 8:15, Chris Dangerfield, 8:50. That is El Cerrito Honda guest list. El Cerrito Honda, more than just a car dealership. We're family. I don't think there's any question, Ted, that was the grittiest, most mature, professional, grown-up, adult performance by any U.S. men's national team in a World Cup ever.
6: Yeah.
5: And maybe you want to go back to 1930 when Team USA did finish third in the World Cup, but that's the Jurassic era of soccer. I don't even count that because so much has happened since. And you and I have watched pretty much every men's national game or U.S. men's national team game in World Cups since I go back to 1990 when I was a kid. I've seen every single match, and I don't recall a game. They were down 10 for 35 minutes.
6: Yeah.
5: And I never had the sense that Bosnia had control of the game, that Pochettino had to scramble and yell out. Even the hydration break, I didn't think he needed to over-explain any tactical moves or disciplinary adjustments so that the team would regain control of the match. They were on the front foot even with 10. Did you see it the same way?
6: Most definitely. I think that was a credit to the midfield. But I got to stop right there, Carlos, because when you did your intro, it reminded me of a funny story. You've said Ramirez and Ramey this morning.
5: Yeah.
6: There was an instance earlier in my life where when I was in high school, the principal came up to everybody and said, "Where is Mr. Ramirez?" And they looked at her and they said, "Who are you talking about?" And they said, "You know, Ramey." And they're like, "Yeah, where's Ramey?" And she said, "Isn't that short for Ramirez?" Which I think is funny looking at. Those of you watching YouTube see that I'm everything European that is northern and pale. It's funny because I do have Spanish in my background, but the pale Spanish, not the Spanish that has pigment and is attractive. But it was making me laugh. So Ramey and Ramirez and Ramey. I'm liking that combo. I like that you're going with that. It triggered a memory from my high school days. But to the talk of the game, Mr. Ramey or Ramirez, whichever you want to go by from here on out. I thought the fact that the U.S. controlled the game with the midfield was what was so impressive to me, is that even when they went a man down, like at first you saw a little bit of Bosnia putting the pressure on, and the U.S. I think was kind of, you know, just shell-shocked, you know, just thunderstruck by what had just happened, a crazy red card that had the ability to change the entirety of the game. But after that, they almost got into some tiki-taka, quick passing, moving around the midfield, moving Bosnia and Herzegovina to kind of control the game. And I think that's, you know, it's the overused take of, well, midfields win games, but it's true. And that's why, because the U.S. was able to calm things down, play out of pressure. They started working the transition game, which Bosnia was not comfortable with in their defense. They were able to get the ball deep, get it out of their own ends, always make it a long return for Bosnia for, you know, the majority, and they controlled it. And, you know, that's the adult game that you allude to. They didn't panic. They didn't get themselves in a bad position. And as we try and have the tactical discussion, Carlos, about what they're going to do in terms of Balogun being out, I think this is one of the things that maybe Pochettino was kind of planning for all along with all the different tactical looks. We all thought, oh, he doesn't know what he's going to do. And it's like, well, maybe he's trying out different things because he knows that in a tournament like this, you have to play different ways. And that might be a little bit of, you know, retrospect and having the benefit of hindsight, but I can make an argument for that now.
5: Yeah. And the text line, by the way, is 415-808-5627, 415-808-KMBR. That is the text line. Unlike baseball, different sports have different ways of being played, right? And I know that's a pretty evident statement, but still, soccer, because of the fluidity of its dynamics and its tactics, you don't go into it saying, well, this is how we play, and this is how we will play forever, unless you're such a dominating team like, you know, the Pep Guardiola Barcelona or the Vicente del Bosque Spain back in 08 and 10 and 12, where you just exert and you apply your style in such a dominant fashion that everyone has to play around what you do. Right. But that's not the case for Team USA. So we've seen so far different ways that this team can play. What's clear to me is what Poch wants to do is apply high pressure. Whenever we lose the ball, stay in the opponent's half of the field, try to regain it as quick as possible, because that, again, for those of you who are not soccer literate or who are just jumping into the sport, the purpose of high pressure, which was invented by this German coach who just got ousted yesterday with Tim Austria. His name is Ralf Rangnick. He coached Man United and RB Leipzig and RB Salzburg and many German teams. His theory is, if we lose the ball and we fold back, we're having to run back to our middle of the field, to our side of the field. And when we recover the ball, we then have to run forward to the other side of the pitch. Whereas if we lose it and apply pressure immediately, we have to run behind the ball, but the space we have to cover is smaller. Hence, our energy will last longer. Mm-hmm. Hence, we can be more physically effective. And now, with it truly being, Ted, instead of 45-minute halves, Soccer has now become, in this format with the hydration breaks, into four 22, 23-minute halves where your physical peak can be achieved higher, longer, better. And if you're a physically imposing team like Team USA is, that plays into your advantage because now you can press longer, higher intensity for more time. That's the kind of game they want to play. Will they be able to play it against Belgium? For stretches. Not the totality of the game, I think, because Belgium is the most technically gifted team they've faced so far.
6: Well, I mean, they're going to have to play against a Belgium team that is capable at all times, but I still expect them to be the dominant team, the team that controls possession, the team that kind of dictates the pace of play. And the U.S. is actually, except for what the game turned into against Turkey after they went up, Turkey after they went up 1-0, I think that they kind of have been the front foot team. They've been the possessing team. They've dictated the pace of play. That's the most important thing for them going forward. And then when you were talking about, you know, how the setup of playing in a mid block or a higher press, I want to try and convey to people that when you do that, it's kind of like overloading the middle in an NFL game. Because Carlos, we speak a language that not everybody is always coherent in. So I would just try to tell people it's like you don't give anything up underneath. You're making them go long. Right. It's not quite a prevent defense. It's more, I don't know. Are we saying it's more like a nickel in that sense? Like I'm trying to figure out
5: the
6: best.
5: Oh, yeah.
6: Best way to present it.
5: It's the way the 49ers get defended. It's let's not give anything deep. Let's prevent Christian McCaffrey from breaking one open, right? And keep everything in front of you. That's what Team USA kind of wants to do in a soccer, the soccer version of that is what we're trying to do.
6: Yeah, no, exactly. And so it'll be interesting to watch it, but I expect the United States to be on the front foot. I expect them to get forward. I expect them to be able to create looks. And, you know, the other thing that people have overlooked, and you alluded to it with the Seattle sense of that fan base, I assume you've done a broadcast there, Carlos. I've done many there. People don't realize there was the take of the, oh, they're piping in noise for NFL. I've never done an NFL broadcast there. Only soccer. But it's so loud. People, the environment there, if Belgium is, I don't think they've ever been in something that'll be like what Seattle is. The way that sound reverberates through that building is unlike anything I've ever experienced in my sports career. And I've been in some loud, loud venues. Seattle is unique. Lumen Field, CenturyLink, you know what it was, as most people know it. But it's going to give the United States such an X factor because when they build momentum, the stadium's going to shake. And I know European soccer fans are different and we can talk about, you know, those stadiums and whatever, but that venue for this game is going to give the United States an extra charge that I don't know that they've ever experienced before. So if they do get out in possession, if they do create chances, the momentum is going to build. And I think that's something that's really interesting to see about this U.S. team. We saw it very much in the game against Bosnia. They had the offside goal, they had the near miss penalty, and then they scored. But Carlos, you know, once a team gets moving, this U.S. team, you can feel it coming. Not every team. Some teams, if they're counterattacking, it comes out of nowhere, like we saw Morocco in 2022. It was like they would get their chances, boom, they would break, flip the field, they would score. With this U.S. team, you start to feel it, kind of the momentum starts to shift. Then they get their opportunities, they start peppering, and then they score. And I think that's what the U.S. is going to do to Belgium.
5: Yeah, there's so many narratives that we can go with this game on Monday. Belgium should not be here. They earned it, don't get me wrong. Mm-hmm. But if Belgium had faced a more and now Senegal's in shambles, you got players quitting the national team asking for the head coach to be removed. Any other well-coached and mentally strong side would have beaten Belgium in the round of 16 or round of 32. They had no business winning that game. They were down 2-0 in the 85th minute. That game should have been over. And they lost it. They gave away two goals or gave up two goals in 3 minutes in the 86th and 89th minute. Then you go to extra time, and then Tielemans wins it in the 120th minute with a PK, and that's the game. So any – and I know they were missing their starting goalkeeper in Edouard Mendy, former Chelsea goalkeeper. But again, any professional, mature, disciplined side would have taken Belgium out of the World Cup. They know they – scratch one out, and they had no business being here. Having said that, they have guys like Tielemans, Vanaken, Trossard, who plays for Arsenal, De Bruyne, and this is not peak Man City Kevin De Bruyne, and Jeremy Doku, who is, I think, their biggest threat with Charles Aketelar up top. But I'm more concerned about Doku and Trossard than I am with any other players. We'll talk about them later on the show, but I see the same game you're seeing. I see the same match you're seeing. And these guys, they've played in Europe. England Premier League games get loud. UEFA Champions League matches get loud, especially when you go to like places like Turkey and play in Istanbul or Barcelona or Germany. They do get raucous. This is different.
6: Mm-hmm.
5: I mean, this is – how do I put this? It's a very war-like atmosphere. If you could blend a war scenario with sports, without the violence, right, without the carnage, this is what any World Cup match feels like because of the national pride that's behind it. Because when you hear the national anthem of your country being played at a World Cup, if it's a neutral site, like it'll be, take the next Spain-Portugal match. I expect that game to be 50-50, mm-hmm. right, in terms of fan bases. It should be 50% Portuguese, 50% Spanish fans in that stadium in Dallas. That's what I expect. Come Monday, Ted, that should be 95% USA, 5% Belgium. That does... Right.
6: What's the comparison? Is it going to be 99.999% Mexican fans at Estadio Azteca?
5: Oh yeah, for sure. I mean,
6: that's going to be the craziest atmosphere ever. By the way, if I could go, I know the U.S. is going to be insane, but I think that Estadio Azteca is going to be one of the most incredible environments in the history of sports. In terms of pure intimidation, I don't think the English know what they're getting into with that game. That Estadio Azteca is one of the most historic sites in the history of sports globally. That game, is our friend Carlos Justiz going to be at that one?
5: Oh, for sure. Absolutely. Oh. He's sideline reporter for that game.
6: Yeah.
5: That's a good point. I don't know. Because of how well the British travel, the English fans travel. We saw it in Atlanta against Congo, RD Congo. That was very much a Old Trafford, Wembley Stadium atmosphere. They will travel to Mexico City. So maybe not so much. That's a good question. I don't know. But I do know for Team USA on Monday, that will be a predominantly red, white, and blue atmosphere. And for those of you who've never been up to Lumen Field, and I've called many soccer games there, that stadium is built in a way, the roof, it's not a covered stadium, as you know, but the sides of that stadium do have an overlay, like this overhang of a roof,
6: mm-hmm.
5: that was created and designed in a way that, from an architectural standpoint, the noise is captured by those roofs on the two main stands. It's captured and then rebounded downwards. So in a way that it's heard, it's kind of like an echo effect that just resonates all over, and it's deafening. It's the sound is superior than any airplane leaving or just taking off. That's how loud it gets. And I expect that to be I hope it is, louder than any Seahawk game ever because of what soccer does.
6: Mm-hmm.
5: And if you were there, Ted, and you were there at the game, right, against Bosnia?
6: No, I was hosting the watch party at San Pedro Square Market.
5: Right. So I was there, and friends who've been there, say, like Kerry Crowley was here, and he said he's never had this national anthem experience ever before in his life. And that's the point of you and I have been trying to make forever. This is so much bigger than any local, any domestic league, because when you go to a Giants game or a 49er game or a Warriors game, you don't sing the national anthem. Like you do, and if you do, it's because of something bad happened, or you know, like a tragedy or whatever. That's not. This is different. This is a war song before you go to the battlefield and try to kick your opponent's butt. This is a rally song.
6: I feel the national anthem should only be played before international competitions. I think having it at every game, which is only a post World War II thing.
5: Right.
6: It kind of waters it down. It loses some of its meaning because it is so special when you hear the national anthem at an international competition. Like I think that's doing it before every game. Listen, I love to hear some of the local artists get their chance to sing the anthem. I mean, that's how a lot of stars get their start. They get to do the anthem. And I love the national anthem for all countries' national anthems. Like I love hearing a great O Canada. That's always great during hockey when the teams are in town. But to your point, it feels so much different in an international competition. It's a declaration. It's not a song. This is outlining. It's like the pageantry before these two sides go to war, like you said.
5: Right. My and I know every sporting event has a national anthem. I know that. My point was. It always means something because it's our national anthem. Don't get me wrong. But the point when I said something wrong happens is or something bad happens, right? Go back to the post 9/11 sports scenario, right?
6: Mm-hmm.
5: The national anthem on those baseball games had a different feel because of what just happened, right?
6: Yep.
5: So when something like that happens, the national anthem carries a different weight. It's always important. It's always glorious. But in international soccer, the national anthem is a rally song. It's a pre-war song. It's everyone hug, everyone belt the national anthem because for the next 90 plus minutes we're going to war, and that's what I get goosebumps because until you experience it. Absolutely nothing comes close to that communal experience of 60 plus thousand, 70 plus, whatever it is, people singing the same song to inspire 11 warriors to go to a soccer war. And if we win, God, that's great. Oh my goodness. There's nothing like it. Nothing, absolutely nothing like it. All right. Quick break. When we come back, more soccer talk, more Team USA. We'll preview the Belgium game. Plus, remember, we have Mike Kruko at 7:30. This is Ramirez and Ramey on the Sports Leader.
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3: 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Filling in for Murph and Marcus, here are Carlos Ramirez and Ted Ramey.
2: Upset that wall isn't a full 10 yards away.
4: But in saying that, Malik Tillman, he's got class. And so if there's anyone on the field that can do that and float it in into that top corner, it's that man.
2: Adams is going to lose the argument. Tillman and Robinson stay put for it. Tillman ran into Adams. 9 minutes plus stoppage time to go.
4: But this run-up is telling me more power.
2: Look at Arthasos giving up the entire right side of his goal.

0: Yeah, man, that's the goal heard around the world. This is Ramirez and Ramey. Let's go to the Golden State Lumber and Show text line, Ted, if you will. 4611 says, I'm up for a miracle. He liked it, what you texted him. he said, if U.S. wins the World Cup, it will be more of a miracle than the miracle on ice. Without a doubt.
1: I mean, it would have to be, right? I mean, Russia was such a power in 1980. I don't think people realize what it was like. Comparably, I mean, chaos reigns supreme in soccer. And that's what I think people don't realize is that, sorry, I'm trying to suppress a sneeze. I think that people don't understand that in soccer, there's almost, I don't think there's any more sport, and I think hockey is the only comparable one, where the better team is more disadvantaged, because you can be the better team all game long, right. But I mean, watch Croatia last night. How many times did they hit the post or the crossbar or just look like they were the better team, and Portugal somehow walked away with the win? I mean, that's what can happen in soccer, is it just takes one moment, chaos. And you get a goal in, that doesn't guarantee that you're going to have the opportunity to find an equalizer. I mean, that's what can happen. And the U.S., although they are not Argentina, they are not France, they are not Spain, they are in this tournament and they have a great opportunity. And sometimes all you need is that opportunity.
0: Yeah, I agree. More on the Golden State Lumber and Showroom text line. 1735 Ted says, the red card will set back Americans' interest in soccer, especially if they lose to Belgium. I couldn't disagree more with this take.
1: Yeah.
0: I think it does the opposite, like you said. I think more and more fans are either outraged or asking questions about why this was such an egregious call. They're getting into this. And now, because suffering is also part of sports and part of World Cups. And ask any Mexican fan about the Netherlands and was it or wasn't a penalty kick. ask any British fan about Maradona's head of God in 86, right? Ask any Italian fan about Baggio's PK miss in 94. Ask any Uruguayan fan about pride, about Luis Suarez's handball against Ghana in 2010. The list goes on and on and on and on and on. And now we have a communal scar to bind us together. Now everyone will remember, oh, we got done dirty by FIFA in 2026 because it was our World Cup. How dare FIFA? How dares Rafael Claus from Brazil call that red card? How dare he? How we were done dirty. So that communal pain, that experience of, oh, we got done dirty, is such a binding experience that I think it does the opposite. I think instead of setting back American interest in soccer, like this fan says, I think it moves it forward.
1: I think it also just keeps the conversation alive. Like, everyone's talking about the U.S. now. There is so much more intrigue with the game because it's, what are they going to do? What are they going to do now? Yeah. I mean, that's, it's the everything that people wonder about of what's going to happen with the United States. If it's a win, it's a win. You're saying, okay, it's the same starting 11. It's the same idea. It's the same tactics. But now it's this question of they're moving on, but what are they going to do? It's not the same as if Tom Brady gets knocked out and you're going to your backup. You know, it's not Jimmy Garoppolo filling in for the Patriots in one of their years. Right. But it's you know, even though that did happen in the regular season, it would have to be in the playoffs. But it does raise a question. And like you said, like now everybody's wondering, what is a red card? Hey, everyone, the great secret is nobody knows.
0: Does anybody know
1: what a cash is in football? Does anybody know, you know, like a couple years, was it 2014, 2012 in the playoffs? Everyone said, oh, that's a ground rule double. And then it wasn't, or infield fly, excuse me. And it was like, wait, but everything in my, you know, baseball experience tells me that's an infield fly. And it wasn't. Like, these are the things that keep on happening. And it keeps the discussion of going till the next game. And yeah, we're all figuring it out in real time, because I've seen that play a million times not be a red card. Just as the United States thought they earned a penalty, I've seen less earn a penalty. It's obviously a little bit of like, hey, I got to figure this out. I got to learn it in real time. But it's there are no quote unquote guarantees of what a red card's going to be or a penalty or even a yellow. I mean, it's just that's there's discretion involved, which people don't like discretion. They want black and white, like the strike zone challenge system. It tells you black or white. Was that a strike? People like that. But football, soccer, excuse me, requires nuance.
0: Yeah, it does. Before we go to the break, about this topic, and I've done a couple of hits for both ESPN Radio and CBS and NBC over the past couple of hours after that USA match. Ted, this is, and we can get into this later on the show, this fan saying the red card will set back Americans' interest in soccer. This is the first time in social media era that the U.S. men's national team is not just relevant, but good. We've never experienced this before. I've seen comedians, actors, celebrities who you would never associate with soccer post videos about wanting to become fans of the sport, wanting to attach their wagon to either an MLS club or a Premier League club or a La Liga club or any club. Just because they're getting this taste, this addictive taste of what soccer truly is. The last time we were good or slash competitive was 2002 when we beat Mexico 2-0 in the World Cup. That predates Twitter, Instagram, YouTube, TikTok, everything. It predates it. Now we have Pochettino belting out John Denver. We have an Argentinian coach embracing a 1971 song from one of the greatest songwriters of our country. We have kids, grandparents, families going on Instagram and Twitter or X and TikTok just consuming this good soccer team, this very professionally coached and played sport now by a team that's competent. The expansive wave that this will have, it already has, and will continue to have, and if and when we beat Belgium, even more so, on the sport is, it cannot be measured, I think, now or maybe ever. Quick break here on the show. We will be right back in a couple of minutes. Mike Kruko will join us. We'll talk Giants. We will talk baseball. This is Ramirez and Ramey on the Sports Leader.
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0: Filling in for Murph and Marcus, here are Carlos Ramirez and Ted Ramey.
1: Yeah, that means soccer is on the menu. Ted Ramey, Carlos Ramirez. Mike Kruko joins us in 12 minutes, so you can't miss that. We will talk Giants and World Cup with Mike. He's all in, by the way, Ted, on the World Cup, as he should be, as everyone should be. And even more so with the Giants being this bad. They're not good.
2: You need a distraction.
1: Yeah, you kind of need some pain-killing medicine for the baseball season right now. And the World Cup and Team USA are just that for the Bay Area sports fanatic. This is Ramirez and Ramey filling in for Murphy Marcus right here on The Sports Leader. I want to talk about, Ted, about the whole John Denver, Take Me Home, Country Roads phenomenon and what that does for a team and a country and a culture. If you're new to soccer, and there's a text message here on the Golden State Lumber and Showroom text line that I think perfectly showcases what I'm trying to get to. And 5863 says, one game suspension for stepping on a dude's ankle, I'm out. That's part of it. That's part of the sport. That's part of the getting irate, losing your composure, and being mad at the world for stuff like this is part of sports. Not just soccer, but sports, right? It's every sport has their either rules or regulations that make fans go crazy and say, you know what, I'm out. You're not really out. You're not. You're just learning how it feels, learning the pains, the growing pains of the sport. But there's a moment, there's a song or a, you know what? Oh, look at the Dutch. They're out, by the way. Look at the Dutch fan base. And when they would take over any city in America for this World Cup, and how you would see their legends lead their fan bases chant and dance before every game. Look at the Norwegians with their whole Viking row spectacle with the drum, and all the stadium goes crazy, and the fans and the players rowing at the same time, right? Team USA's version of that is John Denver's Take Me Home, Country Roads. Mm-hmm. And the fact that it's led by an Argentinian whose second language is English, and you can see him thinking in Spanish, speaking in English, that has such a powerful glue effect to not just for the players but the fans. Talk about what that can do, Ted, you being around the sport for so long, what that does and can do for the fan base, the players, and the culture.
2: I think we have to go back to other songs, like when the Blues made their run in hockey in 2019, it was the 80s hit Gloria that kind of got everybody in on it. And like, there's something that becomes the theme. I remember in the 2010 Giants, that Teo Cruz song, Dynamite, that was all over that Giants run. People played that song nonstop. KMBR, Murphy, and Mac back in the day, they would play it every morning. It became an anthem. But for the United States and Country Road, I mean, I think the comparable is England and Wonderwall, the way their fans sing that. But this didn't debut until after the Australia game. It was added to the playlist up in Seattle, and it was such a hit. It caught on at the fans in the stadium. It caught on social media. So I think people need to realize that this was not, you know, it's kind of recent. This is not, I mean, I'm sure it's been played before, but it's really caught on. And
1: it was spontaneous, Dad. It came out of nowhere. It was spontaneous.
2: It's organic. And that's the best part of it. And I think that, again, we're all, as Americans, looking for something to glom onto. And like, you know, Poch, like you alluded to, he's an Argentinian who is, you know, speaking English as his second language. Except for Native Americans, we're all immigrants. We all have our heritage from somewhere else. And this is what the United States is. I mean, look at, you know, how many of these players that were born, you know, of military kids that were born in Europe, that were born in Germany, that have U.S. citizenship, but were born on a military base somewhere else. I mean, they're coming from all around the world and coming together to represent the United States and getting behind a John Denver song, the Country Roads, because everyone who's experienced the vast size of the United States, of which a lot of foreign visitors I think now are truly understanding that, yeah, you're gonna do some miles getting from one town to another, getting from one area to a stadium. I remember stories of people thought they could walk out to Gillette Stadium for games. It was like, no, that road is miles and miles and miles. But yeah, it's organic. It happened, and it's, you can't do something like that contrived. It's gotta happen of its own volition. And the way that it's taken off has just allowed everybody to get into it. You know, everyone now is gonna sing Country Roads. Everyone's gonna be in on it. The other one that's fun that I've heard played a lot is, the Miley Cyrus Party in the USA, which I think is a phenomenal, because Carlos, my entire theme for this World Cup has been, it's just going to be the greatest party in the history of the known universe. And that's exactly what this 2026 World Cup has been. It's been the greatest party in human history.
1: It has been. And Take Me Home is different because you see, I don't know if you guys saw, the Pochettino post-match, meeting with the players and the speech he gave in the locker room. And he ended it by saying, guys, take me home, take me home. So it even the lyrics apply to, we're trying to take this home.
2: Yeah.
1: And it's not just the title, right? Cause it might not happen, but, I think he's trying to communicate two things. First one is, let's take this home, right? Let's bring it home. Let's take the trophy home. But it's more than that. It's, let's take the sport home. Let's plant a seed that will bear such a strong fruit and such a succulent fruit that no one will be able to not feed from it. Everyone will be able to feed from this fertile soil and the trees and the fruit that it will bear from this tournament, from this experience. If 1994, Ted, gave birth to MLS, then 2026, I think, will give birth to such an explosion of the game. If you go anywhere on the planet where soccer is number one, you see people walking around in Barcelona kits, or Real Madrid kids, or Flamengo, or Boca Juniors, or Deportivo Cali, or Galatasaray, or Bayern Munich, or whatever team, AC Milan, whatever team, right?
2: Yeah.
1: And you also see the national team kit worn pretty much daily, right? You see people go to the office, go to school, go to the gym, and that's what they wear. I'm not saying after this, it will immediately happen. I'm saying after this, I do expect that the MLS interest will rise. I do expect that Team USA will become more prevalent in the – we're seeing media now fight to the death, proverbial death, to get the Team USA rights, to get World Cup rights, because the country – we got it, Ted. We have it in our blood, but those who didn't are like, oh, so this is what the world's been talking about forever, and now, you know, they understand it, they want to be a part of it, and it we have to take advantage of it. We have to make the best out of it, enjoy it, eat it, breathe it, do everything with it. By the way, we have the weekend calendar here on the show. We have the California Classic before we talk about more soccer. And we'll be joined by Mike Kruko in 3 minutes to talk some Giants baseball. We have the California Classic Summer League. That is the Golden State Warriors. They're hosting the NBA Summer League at Chase Center in San Francisco. Games will take place on Sunday, July 5th and Monday, July 6th. That's brought to you by Surfside. It's not a seltzer. It's Surfside, proud partner of the Giants. Take a break here. When we come back, Mike Kruko, talk soccer on the show.
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1: And we're back. Ramirez and Ramey joining in and filling in for Marcus and Murph and Marcus. It is Soccer Friday here on the show. And we welcome in at this moment Long Beach's own Michael Edward Kruko joins us on the show. When was the last time someone called you Michael Edward?
13: Man, I got to think about that one. You know, my kids call me Michael Edwardo Kruko. So okay. I've had that called before. I don't know. I mean, middle names, I never really understood the need. But it was my dad's middle name. And, mm-hmm. you know, hey, Edward kind of goes with everything, I guess. But I don't think of myself as an Edward until I start watching soccer. And then I think like an Edward.
1: Before we go into Giants talk, Krug, and welcome to the show, by the way. How are you experiencing this World Cup? How has it bled into your daily life and your following and coverage of the Giants? How are you experiencing this party, my friend?
13: Well, I just think that the energy that's coming off this tournament is just so contagious. And I can't get enough of the watch parties. I can't get enough of both teams coming out in pomp and splendor and singing their national anthems like, you know, it's so passionate, and it goes right into the stands. Once again, the fans are the show. And it's just so wonderful to see that much pride for your nation and to stand there in front of a large group of people and just sing until you cry. It just, I love that. And then the game itself, the athletes are spectacular. And, you know, I really get into soccer, you know, every 2 years for the Women's World Cup and for the Men's World Cup. And then when I visit my son and my daughter-in-law, who are both soccer fanatics, you know, they always have a game on. See, that's the thing about soccer. I don't even know when the season is. It just never stops. So every time I go over to their house, there's a soccer game on. I don't care if we, you know, go in there at 3 in the morning. There'll be a soccer game just starting someplace. So I love all that. But the World Cup is just insane fun, and I can't get enough of it.
2: Krug, I don't think off the top of my head you ever got a chance to pitch, you know, in representing the U.S., but I do know that you were able to pitch on the 4th of July a couple times. Did that bring up your national pride? Did you feel that in your head at all on those days? Because obviously the 4th of July, that's a great national holiday. That's a big deal, but I don't know. I mean, maybe you were so locked in that you weren't thinking about it.
13: Well, I get locked up every time they play the national anthem. You know, you're out there on the mound, and you walk out there in the field, and now will you please rise and join in the singing of our national anthem. And it just, you know, that was the last thing that I really needed to complete the circle of important steps getting into your start. And that was just where you could really center and focus and take inspiration, because it gets me every time. And I think that baseball is sport of 4th of July. And I kind of think of the 4th of July as our national holiday. I mean, that's our date. That's our holiday. And I look forward to the, you know, a lot of times when they have fireworks, we're getting out of the stadium to avoid the traffic as fast as we can, but not on the 4th of July. And the best 4th of July I ever saw was in our nation's capital of Washington, D.C. It was like nothing I've ever seen. And, I mean, you talk about walking around tall and proud. I mean, it just, it does it to it. It's just a great tradition.
1: It does. Mike, let's go into the Giants for a bit before we hop on back on the soccer bandwagon. Trevor McDonald needed that start. He came up strong, fast, good early in the season, and then he kind of tailed off a bit for a couple starts. What did he do different? What did you see from him against the D-backs that got him back on track?
13: Well, he slowed things down, and I thought what he did really, really well was when he would miss, and he'll still miss by big margins. He'll sit there and aim at a glove and miss it by 3 feet, thinking, what's going on here? But then he gets right back into the strike zone. And I thought that was something that really stood out on his performance. Because, look, you're going to hit a nerve and you're going to go weird with a throw, but how you correct back to the strike zone, how you let that pitch, you know, set up for the next pitch, that's what pitching's all about. And right now we're looking at Landon Roof. I mean, he's completely lost right now. His mechanics are such that he can't trust anything. He's got sling in his motion. He's got some work to do. So this is what you see with young pitchers. This is when they really whet your appetite when they have an outing like McDonald had, where he goes six shutout innings, gives up one hit and didn't walk anybody. I mean, that's a brilliant performance. And to do it on the road and match zeros with Zach Gallen in Arizona, that's a big deal for a young pitcher. And so obviously it's a very positive step as he goes forward. But you just have to be patient with young pitchers. Because that's what it takes some time. If you go back and look at when Lindstrom came up and when Kane came up and Vogelsong and Bumgarner, you know, they too had, you know, a growing pains when they were starting to get their act together. There's just so much to learn, so much to control, so much to be responsible of, and so many ways that you can fail because you don't know how to control your rhythm, because you don't know how to control the running game, because you don't know how to make the correction that gets you back into a groove. And these are all things you have to learn. So we just have to be patient with Roop and McDonald. But when they go and they get it going like McDonald did the other night, I mean, it's worth waiting for.
2: Krug, with Adames and Chapman now dealing with injuries, how does Tony Vitello kind of get the team to ignore any aspect of the hits keep coming, like another setback, something else to deal with on the field, especially when these guys, you know, were counted on so much to be the heavy hitters and be a big part of success this year. How does Vitello get the guys to ignore that and just play?
13: Well, injuries are part of the game. So by the time you get to the big league level, I mean, you deal with it. If somebody goes down, it's like, who's next? Who fills in? How can we make those this positive? And that's really what good managers do. They don't make excuses. They just get everybody prepared for the day when you have to use somebody other than your frontline starter. And it's happened. But, you know, Casey Schmidt rolls right into third base, and, you know, he's very good. I mean, it's what he is. He's a natural third baseman. You know, it's an opportunity for Christian Kosh. You're going to get some reps now at shortstop. We should see Adames back in the lineup tonight. But it's just part of the game, and that's why you train every day. That's why you practice every day. Because when the situation comes up and you're an extra person, if you're an extra man on the bench, when you have to fill in for an injured athlete, you go back in, and you know what they expect you to do? They expect you to do well. When you haven't had an at-bat for 2 weeks and you get that one at-bat in the ninth inning, you're down and run with two runners in scoring position, they expect you to do well. And guess what? So does the athlete. So there is no excuse. You just you find people from within your organization and you move on. And it really does give you a pretty good example of just how much depth your organization has when you go through a significant injury. Watch it happen with Elliot Ramos, and you know, yeah, that they were good at bats to fill this spot. So, you know, they're there, and it provides opportunity always for young players, and that's a good thing, too, as you develop.
1: Krug, after 3 months of the communal ABS experience and seeing Bryce Eldridge be so proficient at it, he's 8-for-8, by the way. The only hitter better than him and percentage-wise is Isaac Paredes from Houston. He's 9-for-9. What do you make of ABS after taking a good, you know, 3-4 month look at it? And what trends are you seeing? Like, can you identify a trend of, hey, this kind of hitter is better at it? Why is Eldridge so good at it? Again, being 8-for-8, what's your overall take on the ABS after these couple of first months?
13: Well, I mean, the guys who have the great strike zones, the guys who know their strike zones, they're always going to be the ones who have the best numbers in an ABS. And then a lot of guys, too, don't even think about it. Like, you watch Devers. I mean, he hasn't. I bet he's challenged less than a handful of times, if that. And he doesn't think about that. That I think, can alter a guy's concentration, because you think that this is your safety net. But after your team loses one early in the game, the guys are really reluctant to taking it. And the other thing, too, about the ABS, I had no idea that we would see this much emotion, not only with the fans in the stands, but for the pitcher or the hitter. There's emotion involved in it. I mean, it's a punch in the stomach when you don't get a pitch that you know you should have got, and all of a sudden you see the results on the ABS. Was like, well, okay, I guess it was off by 1/1000th of an inch. Well, that would tick me off. I'm serious. It's unbelievable how close these pitches are that you don't get, and it determines your fate. I never really expected that we would have this much emotion on the ABS, but it really has taken. And it has really had its effect on the umpire's strike zones, because they now have become much more uniformed in what you get consistently day in and day out. And I don't think anybody expected that. I mean, usually that was a big deal when you were pitching. You had to plug into that guy's strike zone that day. And it was never the same that you saw the day before or the time you saw in your last start. But that was something you had to figure out early. Hitters did too, and I love that part of the game. But you don't have that anymore, because the strike zone is the strike zone, and it doesn't seem to faze umpires at all if their call gets overturned. It really has made for a much more uniform strike zone, smaller strike zone. Strike zone that favors the hitter, I believe, but they're much more uniform than they've ever been in baseball history.
2: Krug, I think an unintended consequence is also showing fans how good the umpires are. I'm a rare guy in sports who will come in defense of referees and umps and officials because it's so hard to do. But like you talked about, it's 1/1000th of an inch. Like, clearly they were pretty close.
13: it's remarkable how good they are. And, you know, it never really dawned on me as to how good they were until back in the early 80s. They had an umpire strike, and they were bringing guys off the high school diamonds, literally. And, you know, guys who had good reputations locally for being an umpire didn't work when it got to the big league level. Game was going too fast. You know, things were happening too late. And it was just awful. And it really was a great example of just how good those guys are. And I never forgot it. I never forgot it. And the other thing, too, you have to remember as an athlete, baseball umpires are people. And, you know, you have to have a relationship with them. You know, you can't take those guys for granted. And, you know, if you ever have an opportunity as a player, compliment an umpire. He doesn't hear it enough. And as a broadcaster, compliment the umpires. They don't get enough love. And now that we're seeing the ABS, and we're seeing just how openly good these guys are, that and the women as well, how good they are, it's something that you need to take stock of and don't take for granted. This is a great game for a lot of reasons, and the umpiring is one great reason.
1: One of the stories for me of this season, Mike, is Luis Arraez. I know him well. We're both from Venezuela. I'm not surprised about anything I've seen from him. The fact that he has been able to keep his composure and continue to do what he does after what happened in Venezuela on June 24th is nothing but remarkable. Same with Victor Vericoto. For those of you who don't know, our country was struck by not one but two deadly earthquakes. And sadly, Victor's brother's girlfriend passed away. One of the thousands of people who have lost their lives in the aftermath of the earthquakes. And to see those two guys do what they've done. I've seen Wilson Contreras cry after a home run. We saw Brian Rocchio do the same thing last night after he hit a walk-off home run with Cleveland. To see those two players do what they do, especially after June 24th, is miraculous. But what have you learned about Luis Arraez in these months as a Giant, Mike?
13: Well, first of all, I mean, I'm never surprised at the emotion that I see from Latin players or players from Southeast Asia that come over and they have an opportunity to stand tall for their country. I'm never surprised because the loyalty and the love that they have for their countries is humbling. And for the country of Venezuela to go through two earthquakes that were plus sevens, and they're still looking for people. There's a lot of people missing. And now the last I heard was the death count was over 2,000. And it really affected one hotel that had a lot of the baseball family living there. And yep. Listen to these guys, you know, stand tall and wear the VZ on the side of their hats. And it's emotional every day for them. They can't go too deep into a conversation before they tear up. It's just, and they don't have enough communication. Being able to get a report from their family, from their loved ones, it's been painful for them to get accurate information. And to see them continue on their day-to-day routine as a baseball player, it's just been really something that it's been incredible to watch. And, you know, to play at the level that Arraez has played, I think that it's inspiring. And it's really, really helped all the players in the Giants clubhouse. We had no idea how good of a guy he was in the clubhouse. We had no idea as to how hard of a worker this guy is. And it really is showing. And I think it's been the great story of the 2026 Giants. This guy took the job at second base, and it was one of the big reasons why he came to San Francisco. He wanted to play second base, and he had this label slapped on him when he was a young player. And that's the hard part about baseball, getting rid of an early label. Well, he's removed it. He's been not even an average second baseman. He has been a way above average second baseman. And every play that he's made, he has answered the question, can he go to his right? Can he go to his right and come in on a ball? Can he go to his left? What type of range does he have? What type of arm does he have? What type of accuracy does he have? What does he have as a relay arm? How does he turn the pivot with somebody breathing down his neck? What's the accuracy of his throw at first base on a pivot turn? He's 100 for 100 in all of the tests that he's had and how he's performed. So I have nothing but respect for this guy and for all the players from Venezuela who have carried the flag in the wake of this great tragedy.
1: Yeah, that's so well said, because it is painful. I mean, for those of you who don't geographically understand Venezuela, the part of the country that was struck the most, the epicenter of the earthquakes is the city where Arise is from, San Felipe. But that's not where the earthquakes hit the worst. It's from where Michael Garcia and Ronald Acuna are from, which is about 150 miles north of where the earthquakes actually hit, of where the epicenter was. My birth country's in shambles. We're still trying to grasp what happened and understand it and cope with it. It's not easy. I don't think we'll ever get over it, both emotionally and from a logistic standpoint. The estimated loss is $6.7 billion just in infrastructure, removing the bigger loss, which is human life, from it. So to see these guys go out there day in, day out, and perform and do their jobs and put on a straight face and go about it the way they do is nothing but inspiring. And I tip my hat to all of them for doing what they do. And to your defensive point, if you wake up right now and go to Baseball Savant, Luis Arraez is fourth and outs above average behind Bobby Witt Jr., J.J. Weatherholt, Pete Crow Armstrong, and then you see Luis Arraez. He is the second best defensive second baseman in baseball. He is top five defensive player in baseball, which is nothing anyone saw coming. And that's why I will continue to beat my drum for the Giants to extend this guy, because he is the kind of player you build around to create the proper culture going forward.
13: I agree 100%. If he gets traded, I'm going to get down and cry. I'm going to enjoy watching this guy.
1: Yeah.
13: But that's the business of the game. I mean, unfortunately, you know, that happens. And you just have to roll with it and hope that whatever trade that they do make, if they do make one, it benefits your team down the road. So it will be an emotional day, though.
1: It will be. The Giants now face the Rockies, Mike. They were in a pretty good role, taking 2 out of 3 from the A's and then 2 out of 3 from the Braves before the D-backs hit town. How do they get back on track against the Rockies?
13: Get better. Get better at the little things. This is what's taken this team down this year. The little things have taken them down. The walks, the wild pitches, not holding runners on, forgetting how many outs there are, forgetting a count, not covering first base, not hitting your cutoff man on relays. These are little things that should be easy to correct. They tighten that all up, and everything falls into place, and they can start winning some games. And the other thing, too, is you need greater consistency of guys coming out of the bullpen, throwing strikes, staying in the strike zone, staying ahead in the count. You can't be nibblers coming out of the pen. You've got to come in and you have to make things happen. There's lots of opportunity down there. And so far we haven't been able to see a formula that's been able to give all of us who watch them confidence that they're going to get the job done. I mean, it happened in their win in Arizona. They had a 6-0 lead and all of a sudden, whoop, it was 6-4 and you're biting your fingernails. They need to tighten this all up, and there's work to do. And every day that you have a game is an opportunity to put these little things to rest, these problems you've had to rest. And so that'll be the challenge as this team goes forward. Play baseball and play it efficiently. Play it like a professional. And this is what they're going to have to do in order to get a better record.
1: All right, final one, Mike, before we let you go on a Friday. You were 28, if I'm not mistaken, when the Miracle on Ice happened. So you lived what it did for hockey and our nation, even though there was political elements to the whole equation with Russia and the USSR and U.S. facing each other on that stage, and this is different. But you saw what that did for our nation and for the sport of hockey, and how it just propelled it forward in such a way that it created what it did. What do you think? How do you remember that? And what do you think a Team USA, forget about a win, but if they keep on this track in the World Cup, what do you think it could do for soccer? And do you see any lines, any parallel lines between what the Miracle on Ice did for hockey in 80 and what this can do for soccer in 2026?
13: 100%. It's very similar, the experience right now. And with each step that they get to and then they move on with, is going to just ratchet up the intensity of the excitement. People are into it now, but we haven't seen anything yet. And I think that, you know, what we saw in the Olympics with the Olympic was one of the most remarkable things I've ever seen. We didn't have social media in 1980. And with the ability now, I mean, I love right now, I'm going on Instagram just to see all the watch parties. I mean, I can't get enough of it. You know, I can't get enough of the Norwegian team, you know, and the fan base up there doing the roux. That's the greatest thing I've ever seen. I mean, the way that the nationalities have responded, the nations have responded, has been so cool. And to have that happen in the United States would be so beneficial to the development of soccer in the United States, because, you know, we see the passion firsthand now. We get it. We get why it's so cool in Europe, because we're seeing it now, and we have a team, a U.S. team that's relevant, that has a chance. Now they're gonna face Belgium in the round of 16. If they move on from there, this is all gonna ratchet up. And I would just think that if it got to the point where they could get to a final, the country would be going nuts. It would be unbelievable. It'd be like something that I bet it would be 20 times greater than what we saw in 1980, which is even hard to believe because we're still quoting Al Michaels on the greatest hockey call in the history of the game. So I want to see it. I want to be part of it. And I'm really, really on board with the U.S. team, and I think they can do it. I think they have a chance. And I don't think we've ever said that before with U.S. soccer.
1: We haven't. We haven't. So that's phenomenal.
13: Well, with women, we have.
1: Not with girls. Yes. Yes. Yes. That's a great point. Yes. Mike, thank you so much for joining us. Have a great 4th of July weekend, and see you soon.
2: Thanks, Kruk.
13: In a bit.
1: That's Kruk. Break here on the show. When we come back, we hop on back on the soccer bandwagon. Ramian Ramirez with you on a Friday. This is KNBR, the sports leader.
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1: Life is old. Yeah, Ramirez and Ramey with you today on a Friday, July 3rd. Happy 4th of July weekend, everyone. It's where we celebrate national pride, where we barbecue, where we celebrate our nation. 250. It is 250 weekend. July 4th. Who would have thought? Just play it loud for me, that song, please, if you would. Who would have thought, Ted, that we would ever identify this beautiful, glorious tune, Ted, with soccer?
2: I know, right? It is. Somebody in the YouTube chat said that they do play it at some soccer stadiums in Europe. I was unaware of that.
1: Yeah, they do, but not John us. Denver.
2: It's a, you know, it's a song that they associate with American, you know, songwriting. He's not, West Virginia is not in, not over in jolly old England. So I think that's pretty cool that they adopted over there. But yeah, this is new for us, and it is organic as far as I know. And I think that's been the cool thing. It's like, I also love that Freebird has been the United States song of scoring goals for both hockey and the U.S. I love that just that, you know, get drunk and do something stupid in the name of America mentality is what we associate with scoring goals. Like, just send it. Full send, baby. It cracks me up every single time. But yeah, man, it's cool to have these different artifacts of American culture because, like, Freebird is an older song. Country Roads is an older song. Like, these are not, you know, top 10 hits from this century. These are a little bit older now.
1: We call them classics, Ted. We call them classics. Those are classics. So, yeah, man. Long live John Denver and Country Roads and what it means. If Team USA somehow wins this thing, and the closer we get, you know, well, the more real it turns, it becomes. Yeah, I can't even fathom what that would be for our nation, for soccer, living, breathing the sport, and working the ecosystem of soccer with MLS like you have for so long with the Quakes, and I have covering the league and now working for Apple and MLS and the league. I can't, because our country's so wide and huge and large. There's room for everything and everyone. And when you go to the Portlands and Seattles and Kansas City's and St. Louis's and San Diego's, and you see, and now in San Jose with the Quakes being relevant, and you see what it means in those towns, people who say soccer doesn't have a room or a space, a well-defined area in our nation, has got it all wrong. But this could be... there's no more room for more teams in MLS. I mean, expansion is done. I mean, for now, with 30 is, I think
2: they want 32 personally.
1: Yeah,
2: but
1: yeah, I think you're right. I think Vegas. We'll see what happens with Vancouver if they move to Vegas or not. We'll see. 32, I think, would be a good number. But even if that happens, like, let's have the conversation of if this does happen, and if it doesn't. How would soccer be impacted with this? Let's say they lose to Belgium. Let's say that the magic carpet ride ends in Seattle July 6th. I don't think it will, but let's say it does. What impact do you see this having on the sport right now, Ted?
2: I think it has changed the mentality that for so long existed where people said soccer is boring, because this tournament has proven anything but. It's been so exciting. It's been all over the place. There have been so many incredible goals, so many great moments. And I think that when that soccer is boring mentality, that was from the 80s and 90s and early 2000s when there was more of a defensive presence in the game. But obviously, like most sports, attacking has become more prominent. We've seen such incredible evolution of tactics and goal scorers. I mean, the things that Zlatan Ibrahimovic and Erling Haaland do in the air and have done for the last 20 years in the sport, it was Zlatan's, you know, incredible acrobatics and his background in martial arts that allowed him to do such incredible moves through the air, you know, bicycles from 30 meters out, and, you know, the whipping back leg motion that now the only person who I'd seen do that since Zlatan was Erling Haaland, who is also a giant. I mean, Zlatan 6'4", a Swede. And then you've got Erling Haaland, who is also of the Viking heritage, who's 6'5", a huge man doing incredible acrobatics. I mean, this is not the game that people used to watch. I mean, the old Simpsons joke was, you know, comparing the Spanish speaking broadcaster to the English speaking broadcaster doing soccer. And the Spanish broadcaster is very excited about the possession passing, and the English broadcaster is, you know, falling asleep. But this is not that game anymore. This is an attacking game. You see it over and over. It's not just a possession game. Even though there are moments of possession, obviously that's still part of the game. You want to open up space and tire out the defenders. But there's a lot more back and forth. There's a lot more openings For dynamic playmakers compared to how it used to be. So I think that's going to be one of the takeaways. But I think in terms of a cultural moment, like I mentioned earlier, I think this tournament is a great antidote to American politics, where it's been kind of hard to be outwardly patriotic because waving the flag has, meant something about your political affiliations for the last 10 years. But right now, it's more of a unifying thing to do. It's like I said, I saw it at San Pedro Square Market the other day. It was just the American melting pot as it was intended. It was every ethnicity, every race, every creed, every color, jamming to the United States victory, waving American flags. I'm like, this is what it's all about. The idea of America was to give, doesn't matter what your religion is, doesn't matter what you believe, let's all come here and do this together, have your freedoms, have your rights. And when those are all equally expressed, guess what? It's a party. And that's what we saw. I mean, San Jose is the biggest city in the Bay Area. It often gets forgotten in that fact because, you know, San Francisco was the more culturally relevant one for so long. But San Jose has so many people. It's where Major League Soccer was born, by the way. And, you know, they chose San Jose for a reason to start the league, because San Jose had such great fans for the NASL era San Jose Earthquakes, and all the, they would frequently outdraw the Giants and the A's. I mean, that was pretty much the norm for a while there in the 70s, because neither, you know, the A's or the Giants were great teams at that point. And Spartan Stadium was packed, and you had, you know, huge names associated with the Earthquakes back then. But this is, you know, this is a moment of cultural relevance for soccer that I don't think people are going to forget, even if they lose against Belgium. I think they're going to remind themselves that this was a whole lot of fun, and they want to relive it. You get hooked on the good stuff, as they say, Carlos.
1: Yeah, that's a great point. And we're going to have a conversation later on about there's this, how media is covering this, how the sport can and should grow from the media landscape perspective. And also, there's one debate that I think we need to put to bed once and for all. I'll tell you what that is later on the show. For now, quick break. Susan Slusser, who is a rabid Liverpool fan, the only thing we don't have in common. she'll join us in a couple. So quick break here. When we come back, Susan Slusser joins the show. This is Ramirez and Ramey on The Sports Leader.
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6: And now we welcome in the great Susan Slusser joining us here on the show on a Friday morning. It is 4th of July weekend. Welcome to the show, my friend. How are you?
7: Hey, Susan.
8: I'm great. How are you guys?
6: Do you want to go soccer first or baseball first? You choose, because today we get to choose.
8: Well, you know, Carlos, you and I could probably just talk soccer throughout the whole thing, but probably not what I'm on here to do. In theory.
6: we'll talk some soccer. Logan Webb, National League Pitcher of the Month. There's an article up in the Giants website by David Adler about how he, by calling his own pitches, changed and found his groove. What have you seen from Logan? What did you see from him on the month of June to earn this award?
8: Well, I think most of it was really health. I mean, at a very fundamental level, when he was dealing with that kind of knee thing that he went on the IL for eventually, like so many guys, especially pitchers, they're always pitching with something or other. And the thought process is, I'm just going to pitch through it. I'm going to pitch through it. It clearly affected him some, and that can throw everything off. And then, you know, he takes a little time, gets it right, and he comes back. And he just looks like Logan Webb again, calling his own pitches. But, you know, I think there's a little bit to that. Some of the Giants starters have been doing that. A lot of it is sometimes either like Robbie Ray incorporating his sinker in the first time through, kind of wanting to make sure he called it when he wanted to, and then he reverted back to, you know, having Daniel Susak doing the pitch calling. But ultimately, every pitcher's calling their own game because they have the ability to shake anytime. So sometimes I feel like that gets a little bit overblown, but I think what it really relates to is Webb's

0: mentality. Like, I am going to be me. This is me. I'm back.
1: Susan, with Logan Webb being the pitcher that he was expected to be all year long after dealing with that injury, those struggles were part of the reason the Giants started off so slowly amongst, many, many issues. But is this like an idea of what maybe Buster Posey thought the team would be with Logan looking as good as he has? And I think he expected Robbie Ray to be more like Robbie Ray has been, you know, more lately. Or is it still just too flawed?
0: Yeah, it's such a strange team because they just never have had, you know, the real sort of three important units clicking at once for more than maybe a game or two here or there. But in theory, if you get that lineup, which should be good but was awful in April, you get the lineup going, you get the starting pitching all clicking, which for the most part they did a better job of the last month, and then you get the bullpen pitching as they did in April, which kind of went for naught given that they weren't scoring any runs. You have a good team, but they just haven't been able to coordinate all of them. And I got to say that April, the bullpen, their workload was so high because there were so many close games. It's early in the season, so many high leverage situations. They haven't been the same since. And we knew coming into the year that really was going to be one area where they weren't necessarily going to have a strength. And we've kind of seen that to be the case. So they've got some flaws, but really the main thing is they just never been able to kind of get it all together. And there's some years that happens and it just looks like maybe they've left it too late.
2: Susan Slosser joining us here on the show. Susan, I haven't been able to talk to the Venezuelan contingent of the Giants because I've been knee-deep into the World Cup working it. So what have you been able to talk to them about this? How has it impacted the clubhouse, them? We see reactions like Wilson Contreras just crying after hitting a home run with Boston same with Rocchio last night with the Guardians. What have you seen from them so far from that angle?
0: Yeah, I've spoken to really all of them, and it's just heartbreaking. You know, I think for Venezuelans, I mean, really, honestly, everyone in baseball's heart is with Venezuela. Venezuela's such a rich tradition with Major League Baseball, Minor League Baseball. MLB says there are 1,500 Venezuelans working in baseball right now in the U.S. And it's just awful. But, you know, we know Victor Barracoto, his brother lost his girlfriend in the hotel collapse. So many people know people who in the Venezuelan baseball community in that hotel. It's just horrific. Jose Buteau, I talked to him the day after, and they were still trying to find one of his friends. Two of his other friends had escaped from that hotel. But harrowing, really harrowing. And, you know, infrastructure issues and the fact that the airport was unusable for the most part for days. It's also frustrations because search and rescue couldn't get underway quite to the extent that we see mobilized maybe in some countries that have sort of better infrastructure and more ability to move people around. So there was that going on, too, just really awful. And it's tough for everybody, but you can feel it with the Venezuelans that it's weighing on them. And of course it is.
1: With Arias, why is he the man that so specifically was, this is the guy that's just here for the short term? Because I still believe in batting average, Susan. I know that makes me behind the times, but I still think it's a valid statistic. And Wash has been able to turn his defense into something that I'm not particularly concerned about it, and oftentimes looks really good. Like, is there a universe where he stays here? I like what he brings to this Giants team.
0: Arias has just been the best story on the team for me this year, and they do have quite a few good stories. I think that gets lost in sort of the overall disappointment of the season. But, gosh, this guy is just remarkable. You know, he's a wizard with a bat, and he's turned himself into sort of one of the top 2-3 second basemen in the league, along with the help of Ron Washington, as you mentioned. But this is what, frankly, there's no way to sugarcoat it. This is what bad teams do. You have to move your free agents for bigger parts. I mean, this is a team that if you get spin a great player like Luis Arraez into a good young starting pitcher or a top prospect or two, you've come out ahead because you're not going anywhere this year. You can always try to re-sign Luis Arraez in the offseason, which is the same situation you would have been in before. I'm not sure he's a guy who's looking right now to sign an extension in San Francisco anyway. So they might have a better shot if they make themselves into a better team using him to spin him into something more.
2: Susan, how are you experiencing the World Cup?
0: It's been phenomenal, Carlos. I wish I could watch it more. I mean, these baseball games, why are they scheduling baseball games during the World Cup? I mean, gosh, like every game just seems like a, you know, goes right down to the wire, and the level of play. I've got some quibbles with some of the referees. Maybe we all do at this point.
2: Yep.
0: But some of the officiating aside, wow, marvelous players. And, you know, some of the good, great young players, some of the great old players, we're seeing it all. It's really, it's wonderful. I wish it could keep going. It's great. And the settings have been fantastic, too.
2: And are you seeing any traction within MLB clubhouses or teams about the World Cup? Are they tuning in? I mean, I know they're, you know, doing their jobs, but have you seen any like Team USA kits around or other countries or games on at some point?
0: Oh, I think there's definite interest. Games are always on there. It always seems like there's a clump of guys watching and pretty into it. Tony Vitello has mentioned it often. His dad is a legendary soccer coach in the St. Louis area. And, he's got a good friend who's a soccer coach. So, I think there's plenty of interest. Yeah, more so than I can recall in other years. I don't know if it's because it's in the U.S. and Mexico and Canada, or if it's just, you know, a sport that's starting to rightfully kind of take its place in the sort of American psyche, the North American psyche, because of the skill and the marvelous play. And, I mean, there's nothing
2: and
0: like...
2: And we're good!
0: And we're good! So, and good, yeah, good, exactly. The U.S. is good. Mexico, I mean, gosh, people in California are incredibly excited about Mexico, too. Like, phenomenal, phenomenal.
1: Susan, I know that you're a hockey fan as well, and we saw the Four Nations having such a big breakthrough 2 years ago. The Olympics this winter were incredible. Everybody glommed on, and the U.S. had their incredible run. And the World Cup, obviously, is having its, you know, its moment right now. And people really like the World Baseball Classic as well. But is it always going to maybe have a little bit of that trepidation and fear around pitchers that's going to hold it back? Because international competition right now, this seems like the biggest slam dunk for all sports. Everybody's clamoring for more of it.
0: I agree with you. It's just the problem with baseball is the schedule is so long and it's every day and the pitchers are the most valuable assets and the most prone to injury. It just, there's no good time of year. I mean, I've talked to so many people about, is there a better way to do this? Is there a different way to do this? Do you use amateurs? Do you schedule it, you know, in maybe right after the regular season, during the regular season, do you take a break? I don't think there's an answer. It's
1: why can't they do a break?
0: You're exactly
1: right.
0: It comes down to the pitching. 100% comes down to the pitching.
1: But why can't they do a break then? Like if other sports are willing to have these international windows, why can't baseball, and I know who are, it's a ruthlessly American idea of we do it our way, but take a nod. I mean, it's a great way to build more fans. I mean, not that I'm in the growth for the sake of growth mindset, but it's like, guys, like capitalize. It's a way to gain a new audience.
0: Well, I think you'd really have to, you'd have to shorten the regular season because you can't just add two extra weeks of workload to top pitchers' workload. And you're getting... Baseball is a little bit of a rhythm sport. I mean, most sports are. I just don't see taking a break mid-season. I really don't. It's tough. I mean, it's you know, it's certainly worth the conversation, and it's an interesting conversation. But I see no one way in which Major League Baseball, you know, it's billions of dollars as an industry, and they're not going to mess with that.
1: Yeah,
2: I had this conversation with Luis Arraez. Susan Slusher, by the way, joining us here on the show. I had this conversation with Luis Arraez immediately after Venezuela won the World Baseball Classic, and he brought up a point that I think is not sufficiently discussed, and he said, well, Carlos, we all know when the thing will happen. Everyone knows when the World Baseball Classic will take place. So guess what? What I did this winter is I prepared earlier. I got my body right earlier, and I just moved forward everything I usually do in the winter. So my body and my swing and my timing and everything would be in the perfect time for the World Baseball Classic when it came around. I would be in peak shape. So if I can do it, pitchers can do it. And I was like, you're right. I mean, work at it. Go do it.
0: Yeah, but you know what? Logan did that, and he came out of it with a knee injury. Mm-hmm. Jose Buto did that. He came out of it. He's still hurt. It's the workload. It's not being strong. It's not being in shape. These guys are. It's every inning you pitch for a pitcher, it's like a number of bullets in those arms. You're adding another inning of stress to that arm, and there's just no two ways about it. That's what happens. And I love the World Baseball Classic, but they're paying jobs is for the Major League Baseball teams they're playing for, the organizations they're playing for. That has got to be first and foremost. You know, that's taking care of their families. That's what they got to focus on.
1: Susan, bring it back to the Giants. How do they maximize this year? Just because, I mean, I know trades are clearly a part of it. Doesn't help that Adamas has been dealing with back spasms, that Chapman's now dealing with the abdominal injury. We referenced Arise, but it's got to be more than just acquiring young talent. They've got to make sure Bryce Eldridge gets his at-bats, has as much time and experience as possible. What else? What are you looking at and saying this is how they can get the most out of what has been a terrible season, for lack of a better term?
0: Yeah, it becomes about experience, and then you hope about some young players. Now, you can't just go completely young. I know there's a lot of sentiment out there, particularly around some Giants fans. You know, trade that middle of the order and all those contracts. It's pretty unrealistic given the size of the contracts and two of them with no trade clauses. I think you mix in some young guys where you can and give them a look. Barracuda is a fantastic example of this. I think they're doing it the right way with him. Then I think you can maybe move some other pieces that maybe aren't quite as significant and might be easier to move. Now, Bader's hurt, but there will be interest in him. You know, he's a spark plug kind of guy. We all know what he did for the Phillies last year down the stretch. Someone like him, and then that opens up other spots. I think that it's going to be strategic and kind of looking at things that's one of the things nobody wants to see Arise go, but it does open up some more opportunities for some of the younger guys or for Casey Schmidt to stay in the infield when Chapman's back, things like that.
2: Susan, thank you for the time. Thank you for joining us. Enjoy your 4th of July weekend, and where will you be inhaling and consuming the Team USA Belgium match on Monday?
0: I am scheduled for jury duty, so let's
2: keep
0: our fingers.
2: Oh, no. Yeah. No.
0: Fingers.
2: Oh, my. No.
0: Yeah, it's been a strange year for me and my schedule, I'm going to say. It's always something, it seems like. Let's say a national holiday, and I can skip jury duty.
1: If we were England, the country would shut down for the national team.
0: I love it. Well, you guys know why I spend so much time in England.
1: Touché.
2: Thank you, Susan.
0: Thanks, guys.
2: All right, quick break here. We'll come back in a few with more soccer talk. Ramy Ramirez with you on the Sports Leader.
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2: 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Ted, we have a soccer cooler of content. This is like my birthday with New Year's Eve, with, I don't know, with 4th of July, with a wedding. This is phenomenal. This is Jedi Robinson after the match against Bosnia. Take a listen.
0: Mauricio Pochettino said to me on the pitch after the win, why not us? He said that to me many times. How do you all embody those words and the belief from this group right now as you approach Belgium?
1: I think that's been the message from the start, really, is why not us? I mean, we've seen time and time again in this tournament now that there's, you know, there's big upsets out there. There's teams who people thought would still be in and have gone home already, and we don't take anything for granted. We respect every opponent we come up against, but we all have full belief in what each other is capable of and the fight that we can show and the talent we have, the work we put in, and that we're prepared for these situations. So, you know, hopefully everyone else has that belief in us and we can keep going and make it a special summer.
3: Why not us? Why not us?
4: Why not us?
2: That's the three words everyone and their mother is thinking about on these days, Ted. Why not us?
5: Carlos, why not us? Are we borrowing this from Spanish? Because I know there is like, ¿por qué no los dos? Is it ¿por qué no nosotros? Is this something we're stealing from? Is that why Poch said it?
2: No, not really. I mean, because so that's a good question. The current catchphrase for Mexico is ECC. Right, ECC, which would means it's a version of what if yes. I mean, what if there's no literal translation? It would be, but what if right? Yeah. What if this time that's the Mexico mentality right now. The phrase is ECC, like it would mean ECC ganamos. Like if what if we do win it? That's the Mexico phrase for the World Cup. Mm-hmm. But why not us? And I'm 43 years old, and I've never, ever in my adult or infant life, had any semblance of reality where the words USA can win the World Cup in soccer, men's World Cup soccer, would make any sense or wouldn't be taken as such an aspirational phrase that would border insanity, but not this time. And it became very clear after the job they put on the Paraguayans in SoFi, because Paraguay is a top-notch defending squad. Ask Germany. They ousted the four-time World Cup champs who are on the verge of announcing Jurgen Klopp, the former Liverpool manager, as their new national team head coach. So once Team USA did that to Paraguay, I'm like, oh, well, there's something here. You don't just casually stumble upon a 4-1 victory in a World Cup against Correct. That level of competition and not have bigger expectations. But now as everything progresses and as you're seeing this, I go to the word mature. This team, Ted, is a mature, professionally coached and professionally performative Team USA that I can see. I understand France and Spain and Argentina and Brazil might be a notch or two above us, but in 90 minutes, anything can happen.
5: Mm-hmm.
2: Anything can happen. You can get a red card. You can have an inspiration day by one or two players. I don't see – let me rephrase. I see a path where we win this thing, and it's not – I'm not talking out of my insane U.S. soccer fandom spot.
5: It's hard to not have a little bit of belief because this is the best team we've ever had talent-wise. In the past, it was about the plucky mentality of the U.S. who punched above their weight, and we're going to go out there and make it hurt for the opposition. Like, one way or another, if you played the U.S., win or lose, you were going to feel that game after the fact. And the power of belief that the American athlete has in themselves, that they can go out and do anything in any moment, that was more about what it was before. They also had the grudge. They had, you know, the chip on their shoulder. And Alexi Lalas will talk about that. And, you know, you can hear Landon talk about it. And you can talk about Todd Ramos talk about it. And all these guys, they know that they were out there representing the U.S. in a different manner because they were looked down upon. But now, with the way that, you know, these players play in the top European leagues and they're legit players. This is not yet what Brazil or Argentina or France or Spain or England are. You know, it's not there yet. But anything can happen in football, to your point. Anything, a bounce, a carom, there are no guarantees that you will get your chance to equalize should you go down. And, you know, for the United States, is it likely? Of course not. Is it possible? Yes. And that's the first time, like, serious people that I know who have been very much not negative or naysayers about U.S. have said this year, like, yeah, like the way they're playing, like anything can happen. It was never anything can happen previously, because you not only have the most talent you've ever had, it's in the United States. And there is a wave of cultural relevance and support that's got the wind at their sails that has never been a reality before. And again, I'm not betting on this. I would be a fool to do that. But what you have is the feeling that they can go on a run. And that if they do go on a run, regardless of how it comes off, and they've already won their, you know, their knockout game to advance, I mean, this is already entering relatively historic territory. This is rarefied air for the U.S. to advance. This is, you know, beyond the group stage. This is not a frequent occurrence that it's happening right now in the U.S. with the most talented team they've ever had, with a magic amount of support. You know, I wouldn't say it's grassroots, but it's different than I think anybody expected, you know, to borrow from, you know, Pauly Mac particles. And somebody even mentioned it earlier today. I think one of the text line or something, like, there is the feel that something special could happen. Now, I would define special as advancing to the quarterfinals, because my bar is relatively low. But, you know, why not? ECC, as you said.
2: I think it'll happen. I think it'll happen. And there's a couple of debates that I want to bring to the table that I think must be had. Before we go to that, let's go to the Golden State Lumber and Showroom text line right now. There's a bunch of messages. So going back to that, we read a couple of minutes ago, or hours ago, I should say, this text message that said, one game suspension for stepping on a dude's ankle, I'm out. And on the text line, I love the back and forth on the text line. 6778 says, if you're out, you were never really in. I kind of agree with that. 1735 says, West Virginia University has always sung Country Roads. Man United has sung it, and recently NFL in Germany. Yeah, my point was to attach it. The point I was making back was to attach that song to success in U.S. men's soccer was something I didn't foresee happening anytime. 5257 says, Ted, he says, my issue, or she says, my issue with soccer is everyone acts like they blew out their ACL when they fall down. That should be an instant yellow every time. Your take, Ted.
5: Well, I think people don't understand that they are used as tactical stoppages because there's no clock that's stopping. Although they've talked about implementing that in some leagues, so that might get it to go away. But I do think that it gets a little bit over the top. But also, because we see that yellows and reds can so drastically change a game, there has been a background reward for embellishments in soccer, that if you get the ref's attention, if they see that it looks like you're hurt, they're going to pay more attention to the next fouls. It might lead to a second yellow, stuff like that. So it's all part of it. It's part of the nuance that exists in soccer, that if you're not watching it all the time. But yeah, I get annoyed with it as well. My bigger problem was when people are like, all these hydration breaks, I can't believe it. It's like, you know, it would be like Neymar laying on the field and they bring out the stretcher and there'd be 3 to 4 minutes of stoppage. Like, these stoppages were going to happen one way or another. It's nice that they finally said, you know what, let's just call it a hydration break. And by the way, Carlos, you and I have both called games in the summer in the United States where there were, wait for it, hydration breaks, because it's hot as hell. I remember doing a call one time in Houston, and the guy is setting up the monitor in the booth beforehand, and he's sitting there underneath the table, and he stands up, and he just stands there for a second after he's, you know, put in the coax or whatever. And he looks at me and he goes, you know, it's hot for Houston today, by the way. And I was like, I can tell. Like, I think I went through like 6 bottles of water during the broadcast, and I still didn't have to go to the bathroom for like 3 or 4 hours after the game. Like, it's just, you sweat it out. And I'm just broadcasting a game. I'm not running miles, rather sprinting miles out there on the pitch. That's the difference.
2: Yeah, that's a good point. We got a bunch of more, some other messages on the text line. We'll get to that in a few. Quick break here. Don't go anywhere. Ramirez and Raymond with you on a Friday morning on The Sports Leader.
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2: All right, 8:53 in the morning. Folks, get ready. The soccer talk continues. Born August 9th, 1955. Christopher George Dangerfield joins us on the show. Did you ever think while you were strolling the fields of Wolverhampton Wanderers in your youth career or gracing the pitch with Portland in the 75-76 season or with the Tulsa Roughnecks or with the California Surf or with the Quakes that you would ever see this happen in our nation. Even after 1994, Chris, did you ever see this happening? Welcome to the show, brother.
5: What's up, Danger?
0: Well, thank you, Ted and Carlos. Thanks for having me on. No, I don't think I was expecting it to be this magnificent. It's been a fantastic month, hasn't it, really?
5: It's been unbelievable, Danger. Just the incredible competition, the way that everybody has caught the World Cup fever, or I would say more accurately, it's World Cup intoxication, because everyone is partying. And that was my take, that this was going to be the greatest party in the history of the known galaxy. Has this, in your opinion, surpassed the hype that was building for this North American World Cup with Mexico, the United States, and Canada hosting? Because I think, you know, 6 weeks ago, people were a little bit, you know, there was a little hesitance. People were like, oh, I don't know if this is going to go over well. And it just seems like it's gone far beyond, I think, what anyone could have expected.
0: Yeah, it's great to see the all three host nations qualify and go through, and now they're out to the round of 16. And the fact that so many of these fans have come out to actually support the USA. And what I mean by that is that in the past, there's been massive international games here in the United States. Not always have the fans from the USA come to support their team. It's almost like it's a moment in time for soccer in the U.S. or for the average sports fan to jump on and be very proud of a team that's done so well so far. I mean, they have really performed to the top of their abilities, and the excitement is there. It's going to be another 70-plus thousand in Seattle, and the 12th man there is going to be right behind them against a very good Belgium team with a lot of stars. But the U.S. has definitely got the momentum going right now.
2: Danger, what did you make of the red card on Balogun?
0: I thought it was the wrong call. I mean, I thought the Brazilian referee had a bad game, to be honest with you. I think he was very slow in his decision-making. He was, could have called numerous blocking fouls against Bosnia and Herzegovina. He missed a clear penalty on a pull on the arm of Balogun when he could have scored earlier. And I thought the coming together was one where you can see that Flo Balogun was not even looking at the player. He was trying to give position. It's the type of foul that happens a lot in the game of soccer. Unfortunately, it came down the back of the calf of the Bosnian defender. But it was the same as you've seen several times in the World Cup at different moments. It actually happened to the GOAT. I mean, Leo Messi was caught with a similar foul, and he did not get a red card. So I thought it was bad refereeing. It was he got the decision wrong.
5: Danger, you have a successful coaching background in addition to being a player. How would you set up the U.S. for this game against Belgium, knowing that they're not going to have Balogun? Do you put Pepe up there like they did when Pulisic was out for Australia? Do they bring in Reyna and maybe put him underneath and let Pulisic have a little bit more freedom to come in from the wide spaces? What do you think you would do? What do you think Poch is going to do?
0: Well, if there's no other injuries in the squad, then I would definitely go like for like with Pepe just coming in for Balogun. I mean, everything else is working. So I think if you start moving players around, trying to say to Christian, why don't you play a false nine? Why do we bring Gio in as a false nine? Playing players in positions where they're not 100% comfortable, it's not broken. So don't try and fix it. Everybody's playing well. They're playing in the right roles. You go like for like. Ricardo Pepe, I thought, in the pre-tournament game against Germany or Ghana, played very, very well, linking up with Pulisic as he was coming inside, as Anthony Robinson likes to raid down that left-hand side. I thought that worked very well in that particular game. Pepe was involved in the goal that Pulisic scored that day. So I think it's just a like for like. It's a simple transition.
2: Chris Dangerfield joining us here on the show today. Danger, a topic I want to bring up that I constantly hear on national media outlets is, what would happen if the best athletes in America would play soccer? Like if a LeBron James, if that kind of Aaron Judge, Justin Jefferson, if that kind of athlete would play soccer, what would happen? And my point is, that's not how soccer works. Lionel Messi is the greatest player of ever, in my estimation, or Maradona, if you want, or even Pele. They weren't 6 feet. they weren't the biggest, they weren't the fastest, they were just the best, and they were brought up properly and they were coached properly through youth system. How do we what's your take on that narrative, and do you agree, disagree? How do we refocus that narrative into what we should be really talking about, and that's the youth system in America?
0: Well, I think we have these top athletes playing for the U.S. right now, to be honest with you, Carlos. I mean, look at Alex Freeman. I mean, he's an athlete that probably could play many sports, and unfortunately for his father, he chose soccer to play. But, you know, I think that we have those athletes now, and certainly in the world game, you see fantastic athletes. You don't need to look further than Erling Haaland to see an athlete that could probably play any sport he wanted to and play it very well. It's a different animal. You can't take a 6'10" player, put an athlete, and put him into a soccer game. It's as simple as that. Pound for pound, they are the best athletes in the world, in my opinion.
5: Danger, my brother is married to a woman from England. It's been a very tense time in their household, even though they are both supporting the U.S. and England. The consensus seems to be that it is not coming home, even though England was able to come from behind the other day, thanks to the heroics of Harry Kane. Is she overdramatic, or have you had that sense as well?
0: It's Sir Harry Kane, by the way.
5: Sir Harry Kane.
2: Yes, it is.
0: Yeah, absolutely. It's going to be a massive challenge for the U.S. to go to Mexico. The 7,000 feet, I'm not sure if that's fair, to be honest with you, Ted. I think there's plenty of other stadiums you could play in Mexico. That's not the 7,000 feet, but it's a little bit of an advantage to the Mexican national team. And it's a stadium that hasn't got good memories for England. In 1986, Diego Maradona had the famous hand of God in that stadium as well that took knocked England out of that particular World Cup tournament. But this is a very, very good English team. I think that they will be ready. Some people say you've got to go in there weeks before to get acclimated to this altitude. Other people go in there, get out of there quick and take the win with you. And I think England's going to do that.
2: Danger, the debate now is this the best World Cup we've seen? Because of Messi scoring 6 and breaking closest record, because of Mbappe breaking closest record and now chasing after Messi, because we've seen Kane and Mbappe and Messi and Haaland and Dembele and Vinny score, and Oyarzabal with Spain, and Mexico is through, and USA is through, and Canada is through, the three host nations are at the round of 16. Is this the best World Cup we've seen or you've seen?
0: It's a fantastic World Cup, and everybody's playing well. The stars have come out. They performed. You talked about Messi with 6 goals, Mbappe with 6 goals, Haaland and Kane on 5 goals. You got other players like Dembele, Oyarzabal, Vinny from Brazil, all on 4 goals. And you've also got the star for the Mexican national team, Julian Quinoz, who's got 3 goals. And he was a leading goal scorer in the Saudi League before coming to start for the Mexican national team in this particular tournament. France, for me, is still the cream of the crop. They are playing so well. They look like a very well-oiled machine. They're led by Michael Olise in the midfield area. He's just a magician on the ball. For me, he should be or could be the MVP of the tournament. And Argentina is playing well at the right time. They also, I think, have a very easy bracket to get through to the semifinals when you look at the potential matchup. Spain is now getting into gear as well. Mexico, fantastic right now. England is in there, not playing their best, but they're hanging in there. Just like Portugal, they're hanging in there as well. And they're a team that seems to always sneak through every time there's a World Cup to get into the latter stages. And they're playing in the memory of Diogo Jota, who is right there with them as their 12th man. There's a lot of different things. So what about the African nations? Cape Verde, Morocco is right there again, a team that shouldn't be overlooked. It really is a fantastic tournament.
5: Danger, you mentioned Portugal there, and I was talking with a buddy about this last night. Ronaldo is 41 years old. I feel like he's got a little bit of that Tom Brady in him, where if his country is one of the host nations for the next World Cup, that could we see a 45-year-old Ronaldo running around out there? I mean, I think he'd be a super sub, but the guy clearly knows how to take care of his body.
0: Yeah, they've both got a little bit of Botox in there, haven't they? There's no doubt about that. You can tell that. But he's a fantastic athlete. He really is a fantastic athlete. And, you know, you can see that he really is working to try and play for the team a little bit more than he has maybe in other tournaments. It's a great squad that Portugal has. But, you know, when you look at the teams that are left in this, are Portugal good enough to go all the way? I'm not sure they are. Are they going to come up against a Spain team probably in the next round? And I think Spain is just going into that second gear right now.
2: Yeah, Croatia had them. I mean, and that last goal that was disallowed by VAR with the offside, that was insane. Chris, thank you for joining us here on the show. This soccer morning edition of Word from Marquez, Raymond Ramirez filling in today for the guys. What trends, Danger, are you seeing? What tactical trends are you captivated by? Are you watching and just being mesmerized by? What coach has stood out to you? Or what tactical adjustment or trend are you seeing in this World Cup?
0: Well, you're seeing countries from different nations that know that they have to come in and try and compete. By the look of the draw, who are you going to come up against? And, you know, it's impossible for a Cap Verde to come in and compete with the likes of France on an even playing field. So they have to try and do something else. And what a lot of teams have done very effectively is to maybe press the ball and try and win it, but when they lost possession, dropping back into what they call a lower block or a mid block, and then look to work on the transition. And some teams have done that very effectively. I am more of, I guess, in some respects, I like to see more of an open game. And so when I see teams like France, like Argentina, like Mexico, that will play on the front foot and try and press and win the ball, I see that's the kind of soccer that I like to watch, for sure. And there's been plenty of that in this tournament as well.
5: Danger, what should we take away from France and their golden generation that they're experiencing right now? I mean, it is talent, but clearly from a developmental standpoint and a tactical standpoint, they are ahead of the curve right now. Like, what should we be learning from them?
0: I think anybody watching France play right now, you need to look at the faces of the players and see the smiles in their faces. You don't see Kylian Mbappe playing for Real Madrid half the time with a smile on his face. He's playing with a smile on his face because he's representing his country, and he's doing it with some other fantastic teammates that play with him. I'll mention Michael Olise again from Bayern Munich. I think he's the guy that pulls with the strings. But you can see that's a group that is enjoying playing. And I think, you know, whether or not you're coaching seven-year-olds or you're coaching the World Cup final, you want your players to enjoy the game. And that's certainly what's going on in a lot of these teams right now.
2: Well, and to Ted's question, and the beautiful thing about this World Cup, guys, is I think that we, the soccer aficionados and fans and lovers and media, get the chance to spread information and data and language and history about what's happening so we can understand it. And there's a place, there's a magical place that France developed. It's called the INF Clairefontaine. That's the youth academy for France. Every player you see out there, or 95% of French players like Mbappe and Dembele, both of them came through Thierry Henry, who's now doing a fantastic job for Fox. They're a product of an academy called Clairefontaine. That academy takes the best players in France and puts them through a rigorous intellectual and physical regime that then pumps out these incredible talents. And MLS, for the past 12 or 14 years, guys, has been sending coaches from youth academies to that same academy to learn the French system. Greg Vanney went to that academy. Several others have gone through that system and brought back those instructions and lessons to apply to the American system. So we're doing things the right way, but that building, Danger, is it's the equivalent of La Masia for Barcelona, but for French football.
0: Yeah, and these countries and these clubs have got a longer history in the game than the U.S. has got. But right now in the U.S., Carlos, you've got Major League Soccer clubs are putting together, and other clubs throughout the U.S. are putting together fantastic academies that are developing players. These players are living in those academies. They're getting educated in those academies. Philadelphia, Seattle, Los Angeles, the Earthquakes are bringing in players from all over Northern California to be part of their academy and trying to develop players. And if you look at the national team right now, most of the players that are involved in the U.S. national team came out of U.S.-based academies initially, including Christian Pulisic. So it's one of those situations where I think maybe the U.S. is a little bit behind, but they're not too far behind. And when you've got benefactors like Arthur Blank at the Home Depot building stadiums and running the team, and he's running the Atlanta Falcons, yes, but he's also running Atlanta FC and that stadium, the money's there and they're pumping it into the game. And this World Cup and the performance of the U.S. national team, I think, is going to be a tremendous opportunity for the game to get that next level. Just like 94 gave us MLS in 96, I see there's going to be some massive changes to build on top of the experiences fans have had in this World Cup, for them to go and watch the MLS, make sure they're enjoying the local football as well, and to take the next generation of our players, just give them more exposure to the game, the world's game.
5: Danger, if I put you in charge of MLS, what would you do to capitalize upon this World Cup?
0: Well, they've already started doing it. Robert Lewandowski just signed for Chicago Fire. I think there will be other players that are world-class players that would have participated. Obviously, Poland did make it to the World Cup, so Lewandowski wasn't here, but he played last season with Barcelona, a fantastic goal scorer. But you're going to see... We already have the greatest player in the world. That is Leo Messi playing in Miami and playing in Major League Soccer. But there will be others that will be coming into the league, I guarantee you. And what this World Cup is doing to those players that are playing right now in this World Cup is they're seeing the fantastic facilities. They're seeing the fantastic cities. They're seeing the fantastic crowds that are coming out to watch them. And they'll turn around with their agent and says, hey, do you fancy going to Seattle Sounders? They go, yeah, you know what? I'll think about that. Why not?
2: Yeah, that's a great point. We also have Antoine Griezmann coming over to Orlando once the World Cup's done. So that's another name.
0: Yes, absolutely. He's already here. Yeah.
2: Yeah, he's here. Before we let you go, Danger, this is a phenomenal text. I want to go to the Golden State Lumber and Showroom text line. This is the kind of question that I love bringing over from fans. 3753 says, educate us a little. When the U.S. or any team gains control in the defensive third or midfield, do they have set patterns that they run when they attack, or is it total freelance? I know the answer, but I want you, Chris Danger, as the expert also joining us, to give this fan your version of or your answer to this question. Great question, by the way.
0: Well, I think it's a combination. You've always got to have the individual skills and those special players. You know, does Leo Messi have a set plan when he gets the ball about 30 yards from goal? Not really. I mean, he's good enough. He knows there's an opportunity. When he sees the opportunity, he takes the shot. He finds the pass. But in general, when a team is sat back in some respects, you've won the ball in 30, 35 yards from goal, they will sit a little bit deep. You've got to break that down. And a lot of times you'll see the movement coming from the outside defenders getting forward now in the modern game. So you'll see in the case of the U.S., as the ball is played out, Christian Pulisic will move from his left-sided position, go inside where Pepe and or Balogun will be, just to play a little bit closer to them, frees up the space for Anthony Robinson to get round the back. And it's the time of that pass to get it to Robinson that the only way, one way, and probably the most effective way to break down a packed defense is to get as many crosses as you can into the box. And a lot of times in the modern game, and in the U.S., for example, you'll see that coming from Robinson and Dest on the right-hand side. Adding to that, you always need that little special player, Messi, obviously, Elise, to be able to find and see those passes for the slanting runs of midfielders and also the forwards making runs into those penalty areas. We have that with Christian Pulisic.
2: Yeah, that's phenomenal.
5: Danger, where are you going to be watching the game on Monday night? And where are you going to be watching the English game as well?
0: I'm coming to your house, Ted.
5: All right. All right. I'll make sure the beer's cold.
0: keep those dogs locked away.
2: Yeah. I'll bring pizza. I'll bring pizza over you. If you'll have me, I'll join you too, if you'll have me. Danger, thank you for stepping in with us for a couple minutes here, more than a couple. Appreciate you. Looking forward to seeing you soon. Thank you, Danger.
5: You're the best, Danger.
0: Thank you, guys. Appreciate it. Thanks for having me.
2: Quick break here on the show. We'll be right back with more. This is Ramirez and Ramey on The Sports Leader.

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4: 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Filling in for Murph and Marcus, here are Carlos Ramirez and Ted Ramey.
5: We're back. Let's go to the Golden State Lumber and Showroom text line. We got some messages to get to. 4174 says, Carlos, all my best to you, your family, and those impacted in Venezuela. That's CHP Joe. Thank you, CHP Joe. Appreciate that. Everyone's on my end. Everyone's good. Thank God. Family's good. Everyone's doing good down there. I mean, from my end, but lost some friends. Some friends who also lost everything they had. It's traumatic for everyone. 8454 says, YNWA. He prefaced it by saying, up the Reds, Carlos. Hashtag YNWA, which of course means...
6: Is that you're
5: means,
6: not winning anything?
5: No, that means you'll never walk alone.
6: Oh, okay.
5: That's, yeah.
6: I haven't seen it in that format before.
5: Yeah. YNWA. It means you'll never walk alone. That is the Liverpool chant, and I hate it.
6: Me, okay.
5: Being a Chelsea fan, so yeah, we're not going to be there. July 3rd, 9965 says, there's 0% chance. I'm guessing he's talking about Team USA winning the World Cup. No, there isn't.
6: Yeah, it's far greater than zero.
5: No, there isn't. 9245 says, France and Argentina are winning the World Cup again. Well, it's either or. It can't be both. The rest of the field are just fillers for them. USA were put in an easy group because they were host country and beat a terrible Bosnia team. The group was nothing, wasn't easy. Paraguay ousted Germany.
6: Yeah.
5: Team USA beat Paraguay. Turkey is a phenomenal team with players in Juventus, Real Madrid, Bundesliga, and all over Europe. They're not an easy team. And Australia is about to face Egypt in the round of 32. So it was not an easy group. And I disagree. I think France and Argentina can win the World Cup, but I see more than two teams. I can see Brazil, which is my candidate. I see Spain. Mm-hmm. I can see England. I can see us winning it. So I disagree with that. I can see Morocco doing a number. So I disagree.
6: There is no easy group. Like the whole Grupo del Muerte, the way they always talk about it, it's like, yeah, they're all group of death. Like that's the World Cup because there is such a chaotic element because it goes from a group stage to a tournament style where we know anything can happen. That is the whole idea. And yes, oftentimes the two best teams do come out in the end where you got France and Croatia, you know, or France and Argentina. I mean, it's not exactly a cakewalk for any team.
5: Right.
6: Yes, the cream rises to the top, no doubt, but there's always room for upsets. There's always room for chaos. There's always room for the Cinderella story. I mean, no one had Morocco doing what they did in 2022. I mean, maybe they themselves thought that people were sleeping on them, but no one predicts that Cape Verde is going to do what they're going to do, or that Paraguay, I would like to meet the person that was, you know, leaving a substantial wager on Paraguay to beat Germany. Like, that's not, like, I have not seen that person come forward, and that's the whole point of the tournament. This is why you play the games.
5: Yep, for sure. 3850 says, U.S. has played one good team and lost. Again, new. And that needs context. They played a very good team in Paraguay who came out of South America, which is the most complicated qualifying process on the planet. End of sentence. And they beat a very good team 4-1. That team they beat, again, eliminated Germany. And when they played Turkey, we were qualified as group leaders. They were eliminated. We had nothing to play for. We rested players. So that needs context. And Bosnia eliminated Italy from the World Cup. So that is not accurate in any way, shape, or form. 6384 says, if USA does move on in the World Cup, I do hope they get Portugal, because they did not look very well or good last night, right? Your take, Ted.
6: I think Croatia is one of the hardest outs in all of international football, just because they are an incredible program with an incredible amount of talent. And, you know, they, for them to not win that game playing as well as they did, that's a testament to the mental fortitude of Portugal. I mean, ask England, because they had to play them in the group stage, and that was not an easy game for them. Croatia is a tremendous talent. And then, you know, you got a guy like Ronaldo out there who's capable of doing it. The offside goal that Ronaldo scored last night, that was incredible. I was telling my friend, I was like, I know it's, you know, the oldest take in the book, but that was an amazing goal by Ronaldo that he scored. It just happened to have been offside, but neither he nor the player who was defending it acted like he was offside. That was a remarkable play. It's, the 41-year-old does not play like a 41-year-old. He plays like he can be lethal at any given moment. And again, you don't want to play anybody. Like, you just, you take who's on the docket. Whoever comes up next in that bracket, that's who you play, and you play your best game. I think the minute you start hoping for one team versus another, you've lost the plot.
5: Well, I mean, yeah, that's true. But it, like, if you're in Mexico and you're watching RD Congo beat England 1-0 early, you're crossing your fingers saying, and you're seeing Impasse have the game of his life, the Congo keeper. You're saying, yeah, Congo, come through, because we would rather face them than England. That's true, but
6: I
5: still.
6: Yeah, I mean, you'd rather have, if you were the U.S., you would rather Austria have won, but at the same time, it's like,
5: right,
6: just play the game. Like, you can't control it. The only thing, this is the great, the logos therapy from Viktor Frankl, who has a great book, Man's Search for Meaning. But he was a psychologist, and his whole takeaway is that in life, you are in control of very, very little. You can only control how you react to the given situation. That's it. And so that's what you got to do. You react to your opponent. You don't react and, you know, try and control what the outcome is. You control your reaction to what the outcome is, and that's what you plan for.
5: Absolutely. More on the Golden State Lumber and Text Show and Text and Showroom Text Line. Blah, blah, blah. Let's do it again. More on the Golden State Lumber and Showroom Text Line. Nope, says 6598. Unless the U.S. wins or plays in the finals within a month, soccer mania will subside. Why? Because the end of the Copa Mundial coincides with the beginning of our national sports religion, the NFL. That's a good point.
6: He's not wrong. It doesn't last forever, but it, of course it won't stay crazy. But the hope is that you get more and more people back around for the next national team game or the MLS season when it starts. Mm-hmm. Like, it's never, like right now, it's the fever pitch. It's not going to be like this again, but you're hoping that you give yourself a greater ground level of support to build upon. That's the outcome. And then the next time you've got a, you know, Gold Cup, or the next time you've got the MLS or whatever it is, that more people are going to be involved. And that's what they're hoping for. You can't sustain this. That's impossible. Even now, it's not like it is when it's the middle of November and we're all going nuts for the NFL or something.
5: Now, you know what this is? This is a group of people who I equate this, Ted, to a person or a family group that has never gone on a cruise.
6: Mm-hmm.
5: Right.
6: And I've never gone on a cruise personally.
5: Right. And once you go, you're like, Well, if it's a bad experience, you never want to set foot on a ship again. But if it's a great experience, you can't wait to go on the next one, right? And you understand life's not a cruise ship. Like, you don't have people making your bed or cooking every type of meal you want or, you know, drinking, whatever. And that's not life. That's a microcosm of something that is really special. It's at the World Cup. It's the same. You don't live, even if you're a rabid soccer fan like Ted and I are, and I'm a Barcelona fan and I work for MLS, that's normal life. What you expect is that when you come back from the cruise, your life is more, it's happier, and you're thinking about the cruise, and you become a cruise fan, so you start investigating about, and you want to take another one, and that's what I think that you're not living in the cruise, mm-hmm. but your life becomes better because now you understand what that's like, and you want to replicate it in some way, shape, or form. 3178 says, with the virtual assistant, I think the rule should be if there's no cart on the field before a review, it should only be able to be upgraded to a yellow, and only if a yellow is thrown, and then a review can be upgraded to a red. 8686 says, happy Friday, Murphy Marcus. You guys are the best. It's Ramirez and Ramey today. Keep on B-rocking in the free world. Yeah, red zone out. All right. 8454. Saw Cole Palmer score 4 in one half at Stamford Bridge. Still didn't come close to the match at Anfield. Yeah, this is a Liverpool fan. Okay. Quick break. We'll talk some hockey when we come back because the Sharks did some moves, Ramey. Drew Remenda will join us after the break. Ramirez and Ramey talking hockey when we come back.
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8: 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Bader with a grand slam. It's the grand slam for Rafi Devers.
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11: 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He's at the track. It is another Giants grand slam! Matt Chapman joins the party.
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6: Happy Friday, everyone. It is the start of the 4th of July weekends. We're now joined on the UMA guest line by longtime Sharks color commentator Drew Remenda. Drew, it's the dark time of my year where I don't see you all the time and get to bounce my exceedingly dark humor off of you to get your laughter. For you, that's probably the great time of the year because you're like, I don't have to deal with that Ramey guy as much. What's going on, man? How are you?
18: I'm good, buddy. How are you? Good to hear your voice again.
6: Likewise, man. I'm doing great, Drew. The Sharks had an incredible draft. I love the moves that Mike Greer made in free agency. I feel like I don't understand why some fans of the Sharks have had a negative reaction to what Mike Greer has done. Where do you want to start? Because we have a lot to get to.
18: Well, the draft was, they've had a very good, six, seven, 8 days. The draft was very, very good. They go with Stenberg, which is the right move to make. I liked what Mike said to our friend Dan Rusinowski before the draft, is when you start trying to make deals of the draft, you for maybe different players and trade down, things like that, you get yourself into some serious trouble and you leave a lot of talent on the table. Mm-hmm. So I like that they just went straight ahead. They got Keaton Fairhoff that they had rated highly at one time. He was 2-3 in that situation of being in the draft. He dropped down to 9. That was a very good trade that Mike was able to make with Eklund. We lose some good guys. That's the hard part. You know, that's the tough part. And they come free agency where Vinny Desharnais, Mario Ferraro, and you know Mario like I do, one of the best human beings on the planet, one of the best team guys you're ever going to meet, does everything for the team, sacrifices everything. You lose them. You're probably going to lose Reaver, which breaks my heart.
6: Yeah.
18: But that was something that you knew was going to happen as this team tries to build. Macklin Celebrini talked about it yesterday, as a matter of fact, that you're going to lose some guys, but they're very excited. Those guys, you cannot replace them, but you are excited about the new guys coming in and what they can do. So if you look at the Sharks lineup right now, Ted, you've got a depth of forwards. Our forward depth is one of the best we've seen since the good old days when the Sharks were one of the top teams in the league. It's really outstanding when you look at it. And then you look at the defense, and what the defense will be tougher to play against, fierce, physical, better in front of the net. I think they'll do a better job of keeping the puck out of the net. And we're much, much bigger. Jacob Trouba, Darnell Nurse, Kessel Ring, all big guys, all physical guys. And it's the evolution of the team. It's the building of the team. We're no longer rebuilding. We are building the team into a point now where this should be a team where people going into this season should feel better about the team this season than they did last. And I was high on the team last year. And this team is a team that should contend for a playoff spot, like really contend for a playoff spot. This is a team that, you know, it was 6-7 points last year that we missed. This is a team that can make up that 6-7 points.
6: Mason Marchment is one of the acquisitions, Drew. Oh. And I was almost a little verklempt when he said he was going to wear his dad's number, who, for those who don't know, his dad was a longtime Shark, worked with the organization, and fortunately, shockingly passed away a few years ago. But when he said that, it made the reality of how much this means to Mason so very, very clear. And I think that's opening up for a very special opportunity for him, considering how successful he's been in his career and the toughness that his personal mentality and his name brings to San Jose.
18: Yeah, he really is. Now it's a coming home moment. Years and years and years ago when Brian was playing, remember we used to do the show Shark Bite, and we would go to players' homes and we'd follow them on game day and coming to the rink and things like that. One of the things that we did, we got in the car with Brian Marchment and Mason and his sister, and I think Mason was maybe 9 years old at the time, and I was the same way when he was talking about wearing number 27. And getting to talk to Mason over the last number of years playing for the different teams he has, he is an outstanding young man. and a very good hockey player. He's a guy that last year when he was in Seattle and got traded to Columbus, he didn't seem to be able to fit in either place. But as you said, he's coming home, so to speak. It's going to be fantastic. He adds a very good dimension to the San Jose Sharks. A skilled guy, a guy who can score, and a guy who plays tough, a guy who plays hard, a guy who plays mean, a guy who's hard to play against. And that's going to be kind of the overall theme, I think, Ted, when you look at the Sharks this year as compared to the last couple of years. They're getting tougher to play against. They were good last year, and they were hard to play against when they had the puck because they were fast. Now they're fast still because of the talent that they have, but now they're going to be harder to play against when they don't have the puck.
6: The voice you hear is that of the great Drew Remenda joining us here on the UMA guest line. Drew, Darnell Nurse is now a San Jose Shark. You know Edmonton. He was more open than I thought he would be discussing about some of the trouble that he had with the situation at Edmonton and how he was, you know, at times considered to be the problem. And just, you know, Mike Greer acknowledged it too. He said it's very, very hard to play in those Canadian markets, the microscope, the way that you're looked at, the expectations. But I like that he is coming to San Jose with not quite the microscope that exists, but also I think he understands the situation he's coming into where this franchise can take huge leaps.
18: He does. I was in Edmonton on my exile from the San Jose Sharks for 5 years. And I was broadcasting those games. Those were the first few years of Darnell's career. I would say that Darnell and I are friends. I talked to him yesterday. As a matter of fact, he's excited about coming to San Jose. And the problem with Darnell is that Darnell signed a huge contract that was offered to him. He was offered $9.5 or $9.25 million annual average salary hit. And he said, yes, thank you very much, and signed the deal. And then after that, he was judged based on that deal. Everybody looking through the 9.25 glasses, so to speak. And yes, it's an overpay, but if somebody's going to be dumb enough to offer you an overpay, then be smart enough to take it. And he did. He is a defenseman, just as his skill level goes. He's a defenseman who skates very well. He's a defenseman who's got a good shot. He's a defenseman who is, again, fierce, hard to play against, aggressive, tough. If anybody goes near Macklin or Will or Stenberg or anybody, Darnell's going to answer that bell for sure. And he is 31 years old now. He has still got great ability to transport the puck. He gets pucks up to people, and that's what the Sharks need. They need a defenseman who can get the puck up. But going back to the original, what you were talking about, Ted, is that I talked to him, and he said it was just time. It was just time. He said, everything has a shelf life. Mm-hmm. And he says, I just thought it was time. And he originally wanted to go to the East. People may not know that his uncle is Donovan McNabb, the former quarterback for the Philadelphia Eagles, terrific quarterback. That's his uncle. He wanted to go to Philadelphia. He has some experience there, or some living experience there. Then he thought Pittsburgh and Boston, those things didn't work out. But he said to me that every time he was looking around and thinking about expanding his team list, everybody kept saying to him, have you looked at the Sharks yet? Have you looked at the Sharks? Look what the Sharks are doing. You're going to love California. You'd be crazy not to go to the Sharks. That's what everybody was telling him. So he thought, well, let's look. And this is a terrific signing. And he would get criticized, you know, being here in Canada and watching as much hockey as I do when I'm back in California. And reading what I do and I'm being, you know, having a little bit of history with Sportsnet and the Oilers, he would get criticized for things that I'm not even sure he was on the ice for that goal, but he would get criticized for it. You know, he is a terrific young man. I am very biased about Darnell. I have kind of a great love for him. He's a upbeat guy. He's positive. He's always got a smile on his face. He loves the NHL, loves playing the game. I asked him, as a matter of fact, yesterday, I said, okay, man, what is it? What have you learned about yourself all these years? And he went, I love hockey. I love playing hockey. And he's excited to play with Macklin. Geez, he played with Connor McDavid the last 12 years. Now he's playing with Macklin Celebrini. He said he can't wait. He's so excited about it. He's a guy who is going to be able to play free. I liken it to Mitch Marner going from Toronto to the Vegas Golden Knights, mm-hmm. Ted. at how free Marner was and how happy he was and how much smile he had on his face, how much fire he had. That's going to be Darnell with the Sharks. He's going to be embraced by our fans. They're going to love the way he plays.
6: Drew Remenda joins us on the UMA guest line. It's now the pull of Macklin Celebrini, Drew. It took him 2 years to establish himself as someone who is going to lead a team to potential greatness. And I think it'll come together faster than people realize. But how about Mike Greer bringing in all these specific types? Kiefer Sherwood, he brought back, you know, Barclay Goodrow before, and now he's got Trouba. He's got Darnell Nurse. You know, he's got Mason Marchman. Like, there is now a nastiness that exists with this team to where everyone said, okay, they're going to look at Florida or they're going to look at Team XYZ. But, you know, really, Mike Greer is just saying, I've identified elements that work for winning hockey. We don't have to be a carbon copy of one other team, but we can borrow from a lot of different teams because he has extreme skill. He has extreme toughness. I think that a Yaroslav Askarov can have extreme netminding because we saw what he's capable of last November. He'll have a year in his back pocket of being in the NHL to take with him. I think the way that Mike Greer is putting this team together, it's very, very fun to watch. And he kind of laughed off the comments about people saying, oh, well, you know, the money issues. And he was like, yeah, we ran the numbers. So he's clearly got a plan.
18: Yeah, that's how it gets thrown out there. And you think to yourself, really, you don't think we've got people for that? You don't think that's right. The first thing we look at? I mean, obviously, when you've got a hard cap, we have people that will take care of that. And the other part about that is there's a couple of things about that. And I think you're absolutely right that Mike had a vision coming in building this team, and that's why he got the job. He was the guy that looked in and told the people interviewing him, you got nothing in your pipeline. You got nothing on the minors. We have to draft. We have to develop. We have to build. We have to tear it down and build. And the tear down hurt. Geez, you lose, you know, while Logan Couture out of injury, but then you lose Erik Karlsson, heck of a, you know, 100-point D-man. He goes, but the contract frees up. You lose Tomáš Hertl. You lose a lot of good people on the way because those good people contributed to the history of the Sharks when the Sharks were one of the best teams in the league all the time. Now, you start to build again, and we get Macklin. And as you said, boom, accelerates everything for the San Jose Sharks. And as many people last year admitted in the Sharks organization, we're ahead of schedule. And so Mike had to accelerate the plan. And that was the saying, right? The plan's written in pen, but the process is written in pencil. And he started moving on certain issues. One thing he has done, like you said, was make this team harder to play against. And when you look at the Sharks games last year, the teams that gave Sharks fits, that they just couldn't get by, were teams that played a heavy, hard physical game. I think about Tampa games, and I especially think about playing against the Vegas Golden Knights. The Vegas Golden Knights were able to overpower the Sharks every single time because they played heavier and harder and pushed the Sharks around. And it wasn't dirty or anything like that. It was just being able to play away from the puck and get the puck and battle for those loose pucks. So Mike he's a guy who's been as player in the league. He's a guy who's been around sports management in the league with his brother and his dad in the NFL. He's a guy that has been with the New York Rangers in a pro scouting position, but also a management position. And then moving now to the Sharks, he's done a brilliant job with this team. This team is a team that when I look at them now, Ted, and what we're seeing get built, this is a team that you look and compare around the league, compared to the Carolina Hurricanes and how they won the Cup, or Vegas and how they continue to keep going and moving and progressing and evolving and changing. They're almost chameleon-like in how they change players, but they've got those core guys that understand this is the way you play. Florida now, and you know, they had a tough year last year because of all the injuries they had, but they're rebuilding to their point where they've got their guys back and they're going to be a formidable team, but it's the way they play. And you have to look around the league and say, okay, the teams are successful. How do they play? And do we have the guys that can do that? The game's fast, the game's skilled, but the game is still a hard physical game. And the way that Mike has built his team up, adding the three, Kesserling, Trouba, and Darnell on the back end, Cagnoni will probably be able to come up now because of the size, and he'll be able to, even though he's not very big, he's a very skilled guy. He'll be able to help because we've got those bigger guys. And then We are not a team to be pushed around anymore at all up front. We are a team that plays a physical game. But the other thing about this team, as you know, Ted, because you've been around them, is that this is a team that will be there for each other. This is a very close team, a well-built team, but a team of culture, guys who love each other, love playing with each other, love defending each other. They're brothers.
6: God, Drew, I want to see it tomorrow. I can't believe we have to wait.
18: So do I, baby. I know. I'm so excited.
6: Well, Drew, sorry, what was that?
18: I was going to say, it brings up a good point, though, about we want to get this thing started. How do you think the players are feeling right now?
6: Yeah.
18: They're feeling that even more.
6: Oh, yeah, they got to be stoked out of their mind. And that was also what I felt from the newcomers. They're stoked as well. But, Drew, I will let you go, man. It's great to hear your voice. We'll be talking soon, man. You take care, all right?
18: You too, Ted. Great to hear your voice, too. Talk to you.
6: Again, that is the great Drew Remenda, longtime Sharks color commentator, and maybe the greatest video coach in the history of the NHL. We're going to take a quick break. We'll be back with Ramirez and Ramey.
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5: Everyone poops. It's not just the name of a classic potty training book. It's a universal truth. Even though everyone does it, almost no one wants to talk about it. Dr. Tricia Pasricha wants to change that. She's the author of a new book. It's called You've Been Pooping All Wrong. And she says there are three critical P's of pooping. The first is propulsion. Both the voluntary push you exert and the involuntary contractions that happen naturally within your body. Top line, when you feel the need to go, don't hold it. The second P is pliability, which refers to stool softness. The keys to this one are making sure you're drinking enough water and eating enough fiber. And the last P is for pelvic floor. If you can get your knees up above your waist while you're on the toilet, like on a stool or a garbage can or a stack of books even, that can make all the difference. I'm Dr. Sanjay Gupta, helping you live a better life.
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12: Breaking news. I don't know if... Are you watching this, Ted? Mayor Matt Mahan saying that the city is moving the watch party from San Pedro Square for the Mexico game to SAP Center and Discovery Meadow.
6: Really? I did not know that. When did he announce that?
12: I just want to double check this in case it's not accurate, but I want to double check this.
6: I don't see it on his Twitter, but maybe.
12: Yeah, maybe I'm. Who's this? yeah, I mean, I'm seeing it on a 2 hours ago, an announcement on. I'm reading it on another radio station's Instagram feed, by the way. But I don't know. I want to double check this.
6: I see a tweet from Telemundo 48. It says, we're enabling larger spaces where fans and families can gather and celebrate safely, says Matt Mahan, mayor of the city.
12: Mm-hmm.
6: So there's something to this, clearly. I hadn't heard it yet.
12: Yeah, no, there's something happening. Dude, I've been there for a couple of watch parties. It is insane.
6: Oh, it was great experience for me to be able to host the one the other night. One of the most incredible... the people hanging out in the parking garage, not literally hanging, but they've got flags going. Huge crowd of people, throwing people in the air after the win and such. Blasting music. Chuy Gomez was there. I'm a big Chuy guy. Yep. I listened to him all throughout my life. He's a Bay Area icon. It was so much fun, man. And watching everybody go nuts. It's great. It's tremendous.
12: It was. All right, time for the Stanford Healthcare Health Report, sponsored by Stanford Healthcare. Matt Chapman, as you know, lands on the IL with an abdominal strain, but he is expected to return before the All-Star break. So that's your Stanford Healthcare Health Report. Hope he gets back soon because the Giants need him and he needs to get back as well. Let's go to the what did OG, not Murph because he's out today, what did we learn today, sponsored by Bigelow Tea. Hit it.
8: Inquiring minds want to know, what did OG Murph learn today?
12: Sponsored by Bigelow Tea, grab a mug and tea proudly. Let's begin with Kyle Haar, our producer today. Kyle, what did you learn today?
13: Yeah, so this was brought up with Ted's interview with Drew Mendo, that he and Drew Mendo shared that Darnell Nurse, the newest acquisition by the Sharks, nephew of Donovan McNabb. I was like, that's kind of cool.
12: Yeah, that is cool. Ted, what did you learn today?
6: I learned, where to even begin? I learned that the watch party for the U.S., or excuse me, for Mexico and England is moving. You're right about that. And I also
12: Is it a fact? Is it verified?
6: I haven't had the exact details yet. I was just able to get the question in to my sources. Hey, is Mexico England watch party moving? Yes. So probably, like you said, you're correct. You said it's moving to the SAP Center and.
12: Wow.
6: What was the rest of it that you had? It was SAP Center and was it outside of there?
12: Discovery Meadow.
6: Okay. Yeah. So that's awesome. I mean, they're bringing in more people. They got to get everybody in. That's going to be a scene. I wonder who's emceeing that. That's going to be a fun event.
12: Yeah.
6: My Spanish isn't good enough to emcee it.
12: It's going to be wild. So thanks for everyone for joining us today. This was fun, Ted. Thank you, brother.
6: Dude, this is a dream come true, man. This has been years in the making. We finally got to do it.
12: Yeah, man. And to talk about soccer and our country and our team being this good in the World Cup is just a dream come true. For everyone, have a beautiful, great, festive, proud 4th of July. Monday is the biggest game in U.S. men's history, soccer history. So tune in, whether it's on Fox or Telemundo, just tune in. We'll see you back here soon. For Ted Ramey, I am Carlos Ramirez. Greg Silver, who was, I've been told, is he in today, Kyle, or is he out?
13: It's just Dieter.
12: Just Dieter? Okay. But don't say it like that. It's Dieter Kurtenbach. Don't say it like just Dieter. You're underselling the greatness of Dieter Kurtenbach.
13: Oh, he's great. He's great.
12: Of course. He'll talk soccer. I'm sure he will. And maybe some Brandon Ayuk. I want to hear what Dieter has to say about Brandon Ayuk and his social media shenanigans. Ted, let's do it again soon, brother. Love.
6: Yes, Carlos, man. All appreciate love. You, man. We'll talk soon.
12: All right. Talk to you soon, guys. Enjoy. Keep on KMBR, KMBRing the sports leader.
14: Why not us? Why not us?
15: Why not us?
8: 4 hours. Three faces. Two Gregs and one place to be.
16: We're excellent.
8: Greg Papa.
17: Touchdown! San Francisco!
8: And Greg Silver.
18: Let me tell you something. There is no such thing as being calm. I am fired up to be here.
8: This is Papa and Silver.
18: Yes, sir. Time to make some memories. Time to go. Dieter Kurtenbach hanging out with you for the next 4 hours. Yeah, we're hanging. We're going to have a good time, too. Looking forward to talking to Joseph Dykus a little bit later on in this hour about the Golden State Warriors. Max Miller. I think this might be the KMBR debut of one Max Miller, Sharks Hockey Digest at 11:50. We're talking Tiburones. And then Dan Favalli, one of our favorites, well, at least one of my favorites, and hopefully one of your favorites as well, at 1:30. Jacob Violante on the ones and twos this afternoon. But this is, we're going to treat it like a sports phone, right? We're going to treat this like it's a two-way street. 415-808-5627 is the number. 415-808-KNBR. The question of the day, were you on LeBron James's agent's whiteboard? This is getting embarrassing now for the Warriors. It's getting embarrassing because skepticism going into this free agency period for the Golden State Warriors was deeply warranted. They're old. They won 36 games last year. They didn't have a tremendous amount of flexibility. And they made it clear to anyone who wanted to know that they were going big. Oh, we got ideas. We got some stuff percolating up here.
15: We got moves on moves on moves. You don't even know. We're operating in the shadow realm. To which I said, how'd you get access? Because Mike Dunleavy Jr. has been in charge of this team for 3 years, and not once has he operated in the shadow realm. There are deep, deep waters in the NBA. I've been covering this league for 15 years, and let me tell you, there are areas that I don't even look at. There are areas that have multiple levels of restriction and iris scans, and I've been right up on the door, and I said, yeah, I don't even want to find out. I don't even want to find out what's going on back in there. I've been invited into situations where I go, nah, this is too much for me. I can't keep all this stuff straight. I cannot handle the information that is being bandied about in a very casual manner. I can't quite get to grips on the level of politics and smoke-filled rooms and nonsense. Oh, grade A prime cut nonsense that happens in the deep waters of the National Basketball Association. And it's logical. It makes sense that the NBA operates like it's an extension of Washington, D.C., dysfunctional and transactional to the core. It makes sense that that's the case because one player can change the fundamental outlook of everything for a basketball team in the way Steph Curry has, in the way Victor Wembanyama has. Go down the line. One guy can change it all. But one guy can't change it all for the Golden State Warriors. He just can't. LeBron James is one of the greatest to ever do it. I don't personally care for folks that need to tell you they're the greatest of all time, but LeBron has made such a claim. I certainly prefer a Stephen Curry, who, by the way, has won more titles than Mr. James. So whose era really is it? A conversation that we won't be allowed to have if certain things come to pass. So we might as well get it out of the air now. But adding a LeBron James, 41 years old, still a tremendous player, would certainly help the Golden State Warriors, but wouldn't make them title contenders, wouldn't change the paradigm for the Dubs. They'd still, in fact, they wouldn't just still be older and more injury prone. They'd become even older and even more injury prone. So what was your biggest issue going into this season? Oh, we're too old and too injury prone. Let's get the 41-year-old. What is this, the Champions Tour? I'm in on it for the spectacle. I'm open-minded to it for just the sheer interest that will come. I'm not sure it would have staying power when it comes to interest. I think it would turn into novelty rather quickly. At the same time, they won 36 games last year. Give me anything. If I have to see Brandon Pajemski dribble into the key one more time, pick up his dribble, and then totally panic, I'm going to lose it. That's all they had to offer us last year, right? Oh, Moses Moody. Well, he's injured, and Moses Moody actually did have a nice thing. I feel bad for bringing Moses Moody into this. Moses Moody doesn't deserve that kind of slander at all. But you can't get me excited about a good Quentin Post game. I'm more excited about the Post game. I'm more excited about hearing what Chris Mullin might say than I am about watching Quentin Post. So the idea that LeBron coming to the Warriors, if nothing else, deeply interesting. But I had a deep skepticism about it from the jump because Mike Dunleavy would have to be dealing with clutch sports. And if you know anything about the NBA, you know that clutch sports pulls a lot of strings and has a lot of sway. If you're a baseball person first, let me put it to you this way. Rich Paul, LeBron James's agent, who runs clutch sports, is the Scott Boras of the NBA. It's not a one-for-one comparison, but you kind of get the gist. He's got a rep. He operates in the deepest of waters. He is the king of the deep sea. And what he says has ripples all across the ocean that is the National Basketball Association. So, what were we expecting from the Golden State Warriors? The Warriors put in a level of expectation that they were going to do something big. Draymond Green's out here doing the bat signal. Oh, you're not going to want to miss this Draymond Green show. Turns out we were totally fine in missing it. Oh, Draymond's out here today. Oh, I'm still here and the Warriors could be making moves. I opted out of my contract. As Brian Windhorst said, they're acting with knowledge. No, they're acting on mandate. They're acting on advice, which is you need to do this to have any sort of a shot. And now we're getting down to brass tacks with LeBron James. And on the Game Over podcast, seemingly very aptly named for the Golden State Warriors' chances here, Rich Paul talking to Max Kellerman in a show that should not exist and frankly is not very interesting, pulled out a whiteboard. Cannot make this stuff up. Pulled out a whiteboard. And it had LeBron at the epicenter of it. And then there's just tentacles coming out. And one of those tentacles is to Tyrese Maxey and VJ Edgecombe and Jaylen Brown and Joel Embiid, the Philadelphia 76ers. And one of them is to Donovan Mitchell and the other Wiggins. And Giannis, no, I'm not even talking about Donovan Mitchell. I'm talking about Giannis and Bam, Miami. Too many Mitchells. There's two Mitchells on this board. Mitchell, Harden, Mobley, Allen, there's the Cavs. Murray, Johnson, Gordon, Jokic, there's the Nuggets. Ant, Mello, McDaniel, Gobert, there's the Timberwolves. I'm starting to not see what I want to see here if you're trying to get LeBron on the Warriors. Okay, there's periphery. There's more names written on the outside. Dallas and Masai. I'm not kidding. This is what's written under them. Oil, Golf, Macau, and can't read that. I don't know. Obviously, oil, golf, sport. Yes, indeed. So oil and golf, not G-U-L-F, G-O-L-F. So oil and golf. Dallas has both of those in spades. I do not quite understand the Macau angle outside of Dallas is owned by a casino conglomerate. I guess there's Africa. I think this says Africa, too. That would be the Maasai factor. We're stretching. We're stretching here. Oil, golf, Macau, Africa. That's a stretch, but that's the Dallas Mavericks argument. Brad and Tatum, that would be Brad Stevens, the, let's just say beleaguered, director of basketball operations or whatever the hell title he has for the Boston Celtics. And Jason Tatum, there's your Celtics. New York Knicks, NYK, underlined. Now, also, you should note, on the Denver Nuggets, I cannot believe I'm reading a whiteboard here. This is where we're at. We're in some real conspiracy theory stuff. I feel like I'm looking for Pepe Silvia. Shouts if you know the reference. Next to the Nuggets, it has Kroenke in parentheses. That doesn't seem good. You don't want stuff in parentheses. You want underlines. You want a little star next to your name. Parentheses means bad. Spurs, underlined. Hey, Spurs, they're good, right? Well, the Spurs already kind of sort of said no, but that's neither here nor there. But then you got a little bit of concern here with the Cavs on this corner. You got Dan, presume that means Dan Gilbert, owner, who Comic Sans LeBron out. You got Weems, assistant GM, big fan of Weems over at Clutch Sports. But no Garland, that's a negative. No Darius Garland, he loves Darius Garland. And I'm starting to wonder how the Warriors fit into this. Well, they're in the upper left corner. And it just says Stephen Dre. Everybody else is getting somewhat esoteric concepts thrown out here. We're coming up with Macau and Africa as pluses for the Dallas Mavericks. We're putting Kroenke in a little bit. Like, oh, we'd love to go to Denver, but you know, Kroenke. They're thinking through a lot of stuff over here, right? This is the deep water of the NBA. This is somebody who doesn't need the money, does care deeply about his legacy, and is trying to figure out where he's going to play this thing out. And all the Warriors have to say on this giant board with 60 things written on it, Stephen Dre. Just Stephen Dre. Do you think that carries enough weight? Do you think that that might be a sign? Or do you think it's already over? Because I'm leaning towards the latter part. You could interpret this board, and again, preposterous. It's incredible, actually, that we have access to this. Credit to, I guess, the podcast game, the Game Over podcast, and Max Kellerman for getting this up for everybody. It's amazing we have access to this board. This is the sort of stuff that you have to actually, you know, get leaked out. This is the stuff that you got to ask four people about, and then you can get a photo if you really play your cards right, all this stuff. You could interpret this board to say that the Warriors need to do more, that they're on the periphery, literally, on the board, and that if they want to get into the inner circle, those five teams, well, then they got to make some moves. To which I ask, do you trust Mike Dunleavy to make the kind of moves necessary to get this team just into the inner circle? Do you trust that Mike Dunleavy, quote, trades are hard, Mike Dunleavy, to operate with the kind of stones that it would take to go out and make moves, knowing there's no guarantee that those moves will actually bring a 41-year-old LeBron James to Golden State? And if you're answering anything other than no, you haven't been paying attention. Sorry, like you just haven't. You haven't. Because that would wreck optionality. And that would wreck the Warriors' grand post-Steph plan, of which we've seen none of. Maybe that's their deep water. I think that you had a remedial swimmer

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10: Back with you. The Sports Leader. Dieter Kurtenbach hanging out until 2 p.m. Okay, so here's something that is happening. And maybe the deep water isn't so deep for Mike Dunleavy. I'm not saying it one way or another. History shows that it is, right? And until history fundamentally changes, I got no evidence to change the stance. New evidence, new opinion. That's how the world works. Sorry to everybody who wants to entrench themselves constantly and pretend as if everything is always the same. It isn't. Things change all the time, particularly in this little bad boy we call the NBA offseason. And these are opinions. These are whims almost from agents, coaches, players, teams. But here's what we got from Shams Charania. And he has just been on an absolute heater of regurgitating agent text messages. Frankly, they constantly say that, people are going to get replaced by AI. I am fairly certain that Shams Charania could be replaced by AI. Have you ever heard the man say anything of any substance whatsoever that wasn't given directly to him? Like, why don't we just build a giant data center? You send in your NBA news, agents, teams, whatever. And then, let ChatGPT handle it because it comes out effectively the same. Shams Charania, just in, the Lakers are trading DeAndre Ayton to the Washington Wizards for Jaden Hardy and two Wizards second round picks in 31 and 32. Sources, I wonder who those could be, tell ESPN. Now, this will get a lot of Brian Windhorst finger points. And if you don't know what I'm talking about, there's a very famous clip of Brian Windhorst going on some ESPN show and making a note of what was an extremely minor trade that preceded some major events. Suffice it to say, everyone's reading tea leaves all the time, and Windhorst used the fingers and said, why would they do that? In a very sarcastic way. So now you're looking at the Washington Wizards, who, if you didn't catch up on this, and I cannot blame you for half a second, did make a trade right before the Super Bowl to go get Anthony Davis for reasons I don't quite understand still. Anthony Davis, formerly of the Lakers, then traded to Dallas in the Luka Doncic trade and then traded to the Washington Wizards this past February. He wants a new contract. He wants a big old extension. And part of the way that the Warriors are involved in this whole LeBron James thing is Draymond Green is Clutch Sports. LeBron James, obviously Clutch Sports. Anthony Davis, Clutch Sports. So Draymond Green opts out of his contract with the Warriors to give the Warriors the ability, some optionality, to go and get a guy like LeBron James. Now, at the same time, there was reporting that the Warriors wanted to make a big splash and go get Anthony Davis as well. Because Anthony Davis, I don't think, set foot in Washington, D.C. after the day he was traded there. I saw him. In fact, I think I made a joke about it the day of. They flew him to Washington. They showed him the locker room. He goes, oh, wow, this is great. I don't think he was in the District of Columbia from that point onwards. Full stop. He didn't play. They didn't. Sure, he wasn't hanging around at practice. I'm not even sure a team doctor looked at him. He's just been living in L.A., making his Impractical Jokers show, which is a real thing, and waiting. Now, of course, this is the NBA. He is contract extension eligible, and he's like, I'm Anthony Davis. I've won a title. Sure, I've played fewer games than Kristaps Porzingis the last 2 years, with Kristaps Porzingis having a mysterious illness. He's played fewer games than that guy. But I want the full bore contract extension. And if not, you can trade me all the same old trite stuff. Were the Warriors just being used as leverage by Clutch Sports? Sure looks like it. But now DeAndre Ayton is on the move from the Lakers. Now, it should be noted that the Lakers went and spent very lavishly, more so than Philly spent on Jaylen Brown, which we could talk about in a little bit, because I think everyone's getting that thing wrong. On Walker Kessler, former Auburn center, played for the Utah Jazz. It's okay if you don't know Walker Kessler, but he was apparently worth 2 first-round picks to the LA Lakers, who really needed a center to play with Luka. So now they're trading DeAndre Ayton to the Washington Wizards. And the question is, why would the Wizards need DeAndre Ayton if they have Anthony Davis? And if they don't have Anthony Davis, where's Anthony Davis going? And you can see how these things snowball rather quickly. And in fact, they very well could. I'm not in these conversations about what's happening with Anthony Davis and Clutch Sports. There was a time, I won't do the deep story dive here, but there was a time when I was right on the periphery of the Clutch Sports conversation. I don't quite understand how I got there, much like I still don't quite understand how I'm on the Australian soccer team media group chat, which, by the way, up the Socceroos today. They play Egypt in about a half hour. There's a lot of things that just happen on that phone that you're like, how, what? And that's cool, but also kind of exhausting. You got to be on top of the phone. A lot of muted text threads, regardless. I don't know what's going on with Clutch. I sure as hell don't know what's going on with the Washington Wizards. So I can't tell you that this isn't something, but I could also remind you that not everything is something, and that this might in fact be nothing, and that the Washington Wizards might have looked and said, well, Anthony Davis be injured all the time. We don't have any other centers, and the Lakers didn't even want to keep DeAndre Ayton. They had to, because they didn't have anybody else at the time that they needed to make a decision on Ayton. They go and get Kessler. They immediately then say, thank God we can get rid of Ayton. And they just went to the highest bidder, which, again, Jaden Hardy. I'm not going to lie. I have no idea. I know who Jaden Hardy is. I can't tell you a damn thing about him. And 2 second-round picks sounds good to us. Come on down. So, again, I can't tell you that this isn't a thing. I can't tell you that this isn't one domino that 14 dominoes from now turns out with LeBron and Anthony Davis on the Golden State Warriors. I can't tell you that. What I can tell you is that it might also just be a one-off thing that has nothing to do with anything. NBA deep water, very murky, very sediment-filled. I don't got a lot of faith that the Dubs are capable of properly hanging out in that environment. We're going to talk to Joseph Dykus about it a little bit later on in the hour. Max Miller to talk some Sharks in the 11 o'clock hour. And Dan Favalli will contextualize all of this on the state of the NBA at around 12:30. Your calls and texts as well. We'll do those on the other side. Kurtenbach with you until 2 on the Deepwater Leader.
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With the first pick in the 2003 NBA draft, the Cleveland Cavaliers select LeBron James.

0: in HD. Like, goodness gracious. I'm personally extremely pro warriors getting older, so that I don't have to fight my own mortality on a daily basis. Like, as much as I enjoy talking San Jose Sharks and being around the Sharks, and as much as, you know, I'm in the 49ers locker room all the time, like, there's a certain level of consternation, let's say, that comes from the fact that I'm now talking to guys that are 15 years younger than me. In the case of Macklin Celebrini, I'm pretty sure that it is a differentiation of days between who is closer in age, my daughters or me. So I'm dealing with that and a certain a stage of life, if you will. So I love the fact that the Warriors are like, what if we got all the olds? And it's like, yeah, let's do that. Let's make sure that Dieter doesn't have to deal with graying hair and worrying about this next stage of life. Like, going to the Warriors, I feel comfortable. If you had a Motorola Razr flip phone, you can play for the Golden State Warriors. And I mean, earnestly, not the new one that's got all these apps. If you got excited about the concept of applications on your phone, you can play for the Golden State Warriors. If you considered cable to be a thing that came in and went directly into your television, it was a cable that went directly into your television, no box, none of this stuff, then you could play for the Golden State Warriors. Mercy me. If you watched movies in school on a TV that was 4:3 ratio and had a big strap over the top of it on a cart, you can play for the Golden State Warriors. I need the Warriors to be as millennial coded as possible so that I don't have to learn how to relate to Gen Z kids or even alpha. Celebrity might even be alpha. I'll do it. I have to do my job, but boy, that's going to bring some issues. I might have to take up therapy. It's a real issue. And, I appreciate the Warriors looking out for my mental health, and hell, they could double down. LeBron James, older than me. You know, Steph Curry, older than me. Al Horford, older than me. We're not all on the same stage of life. They have tens of hundreds of millions of dollars. We could all be so lucky. Their kids are all a little bit older. Get this, when you have tens and hundreds of millions of dollars, you can have kids a little bit earlier in life if you're so interested. But at least I can reference something that happened when we were all 13 to 15 years old and they'd get it. So that's nice, because if I reference something, if I mention, you know, a Ja Rule song, if I mention Cisco's The Thong Song, and we're all supposed to have a chuckle, get this, some of the players that are coming into the league now weren't yet born. What was the thing that I was told yesterday? Oh, sorry, I think it was Greg Silver who told me yesterday that that Dylan Harper was 13 when the pandemic happened. That broke me. It broke me. That emotionally broke me. So, I'm very pro-Warriors going old. Old is good. Old is better. Old helps me feel good about myself. And isn't that the most important thing? No, let's truly go to something that's far more important, talking to you guys. We got some texts we want to get to in a little bit as well. Joseph Dykus coming up a little bit later on. But let's go to Scott and Marin. He wants to talk Mike Dunleavy and the Warriors, and we want to talk to him. Scott, how you doing this morning?
1: Okay, great. I got a problem with the way you characterize Mike Dunleavy. I don't think you're accurate. I mean, there's a lot of revisionist history going on here. He brought in, you know, talk about swimming in the deep end of the pool. He brought Jimmy Butler over here, and it turned out he got a lot of praise for that. And you know, he hasn't had exactly high draft picks. He had pods at 19, and he's been a pretty good player. And then he trades Kuminga and gets rid of his contract, and Atlanta doesn't even re-up him. And now they have Porzingis. You know, hopefully he plays a little more this year. But I think you're judging him a little harshly. I think he's done pretty well for what he's had to deal with here. And
0: we should be grading him on a curve, Scott. We should be grading him on a curve. Let me run through here real quick, because obviously there's just not a lot of transactions to go with. So we got some pretty good understanding of this. I checked this last night. 2 years. 2 years before Mike Dunleavy finally turned the trade on, I remember this deeply, this 5th of February, 2025, 2 years prior, I was talking not just on this station, but in the Merc, written down, it's time to go get Jimmy Butler. It's time to go get Jimmy Butler, because I still have sources with the Miami Heat, and it was looking like things weren't going so hot for the Miami Heat, and that was the time to do it. They waited 2 years. You know why they waited 2 years? Because they're petrified of ever losing a trade. Petrified. They're obsessed with this concept of winning every battle. You know what that ends up doing? Losing a war. And they spent 2 years kind of, oh, I don't know, it's so expensive. Lowry marketing, we couldn't possibly. Oh, you know, Giannis, let's wait for Giannis. If we wait for Giannis, everything's going to be A-okay. Let's just wait for Giannis. Oh, well, Giannis is up. We don't have enough to go get him. So, oh, okay. They traded one first-round pick and Andrew Wiggins for Jimmy Butler. One first-round pick and Andrew Wiggins. That's a hell of a trade. Unquestionably, a hell of a trade. They also had to give Jimmy Butler an absolutely massive extension because the Miami Heat were straight up not going to do it because the Miami Heat had their eyes on Giannis. And guess who ended up getting Giannis? The Miami Heat. So the concept that Mike Dunleavy, oh, well, he did a pretty good job there. He has done a pretty good job in drafting. I'll give Mike Dunleavy that. And he has not had great draft picks. I don't think Mike Dunleavy's a complete rube. But I'm not arguing that Mike Dunleavy isn't a sharp enough guy to run an NBA team. What I am saying is the Warriors talk a big game and they have no capability to back that big game up. The entire story of the post Bob Myers era has been the Warriors, and specifically one person in the Warriors leaking out to the media. I won't name names. All of these grand big ideas about how smart, look at us, we're going to make big, big moves. We're going to go get Giannis. We're in the mix. Well, James Harden, we're going to go get him. Big, big moves. Does it remind you of a team that plays a little bit further north than them? Just a little bit? Maybe a couple blocks? We're going to make the big splash. We're a big-time deal. And then push comes to shove. Time to put your chips on the table. And they go, ooh, that ante's a little big. I don't know about that, you guys. They traded one first-round pick and Andrew Wiggins to get Jimmy Butler. Because Jimmy Butler wanted a big contract from the Heat. The Heat weren't going to do it. That was evident 2 years in advance. No one else wanted to give up that first round pick. There was really no bidding war. And we wasted 2 years of Steph Curry's prime waiting for the Warriors to do something. And then they got what? Half a season out of it? One playoff run? That's all they got. This is the deep water of the NBA. Sometimes you got to ante up. So the stakes are very high at these tables. And they waited and waited and waited and waited. And let's use another example. You mentioned the Kuminga for Porzingis trade. You thought that was handled well? You thought that the Jonathan Kuminga situation was a masterclass in general managing? They wasted an entire summer. They should have traded him again 18 months prior. The situation had soured at the Denver game 2 years prior. It wasn't coming back. Everyone in that coaching staff, everyone in that locker room knew that Jonathan Kuminga wasn't just going to sort of magically buy in. He did after they did the whole song and dance of this past summer, and he did for 5 whole games, and then he went back to being Jonathan Kuminga. They could have gotten rid of him in restricted free agency in a sign and trade with the Sacramento Kings. They could have traded him at many points earlier for as the main piece of a trade for a Lowry Markkanen or a variety of other players. They could have dumped him in the Kuminga trade and kept Wiggins. They could have kept him in the Butler trade. He could have been, but it was no. We have to keep him around because he's going to be the centerpiece of any trade that we make for Giannis or any trade that we make for another big star. And then guess what happens? They get into the very rudimentary, very baseline, like, hey, what are you thinking conversations? And they go, we're thinking 2 first round draft picks and Jonathan Kuminga. And they say, sorry, we got another call on the line. Call us when you're serious because we don't want Jonathan Kuminga. And all Jonathan Kuminga netted you after all of that, after 2 years of absolute nonsense where everyone knew that it wasn't going to work, and you let his value go straight into the ground. and you turned down good opportunity on good opportunity because, no, you had bigger plans in mind. Heaven forbid you actually talk to somebody who would be necessary to make these bigger plans happen so that they could tell you they don't want Jonathan Kuminga either. But no, you had these grand highfalutin ideas, and the best you could get for Jonathan Kuminga after push finally came to shove, after you waited years to admit the truth, was Kristaps Porzingis and the hope that Rick Celebrini could fix his mysterious illness. You traded a pending free agent for a pending free agent, one of which has a mysterious illness that doesn't allow him to play back-to-back games, and made it questionable if he could play even enough games to be interesting. That's the best you could do, and we're going to give him credit for that? He deserves credit for that trade? Preposterous. He has drafted well. I'll give him that. Scott, that is. That's a tough one. That's a tough one. Let's go to Jeff in Winters. He just called in, and we just want to talk to him. Jeff, you're on the leader.
2: Hey, how we doing, guys? How we feeling?
0: I'm a little angsty now. I was unaware that Mike Dunleavy had so many supporters. How you feeling about it, Jeff?
2: I can tell you're a little antsy. Listen, I'm driving down the interstate right now, and I'm just listening to you stress out, my man. Hey, listen, put it in perspective. The Warriors, I don't know where you've been or if you've been under a rock for past 10 years. The Warriors have won 10 – they have won 3 NBA championships in the last 10 years, and you guys are over here acting like the sky is falling.
0: When
2: Come
0: was
2: on,
0: the last
2: man.
0: One?
2: Hey,
0: when was
2: myself,
0: the last one? When was the last one?
2: 2022.
0: What's happened since then?
2: Listen, I'm going to tell you right now, I'm just coming to you from perspective of this. I'm a Blazer fan. We haven't sniffed the freaking finals in about 40 years, and you guys are over here whining after winning 3 NBA championships. Come on, dude. Like,
0: well, we won more than that, to
2: be
0: fair.
2: That's fine, but...
0: Yeah.
2: What?
0: Yeah, but here's the difference between the Blazers and the Warriors. The Blazers, you guys don't even know what it takes. It's such a foreign concept that you should just be grateful for it. But when you've been to the top, when you've seen what it takes to be at the top, and then you see... And just going off of your topic here, maybe my man Jacob Violante got it wrong, that the Warriors are wasting Steph's prime. You see, that requires you to have an all-time great player whose prime is wasted. I don't know how old you are. That has, in fact, happened with the Portland Trail Blazers and Bill Walton. That's bad, rotten luck. That's terrible, rotten luck. That's the last time, right? Like, you put together the Jail Blazers in the early aughts. That was here for a good time, and maybe not even that, not for a long time, right? Like, you get Dame Lillard, you win a couple playoff series, but no one in their right mind says Dame Lillard's taking you to a title unless you want to absolutely drink the juice. When you've won titles, including, yes, to your point, in 2022, you understand how difficult it is to maintain that level. You also get a taste for the good stuff, and you don't want to lower your standard of living. And so when you see Steph Curry's prime, which was good enough to lift this team to a title, without a clear number two, with Andrew Wiggins being your second best player, overtly, unquestionably, your second best player in 2022 was Andrew Flippin' Wiggins. When that is the case, and you spend the next 4 years toddling around, you're allowed to get a little bit angry. Put it in perspective. No, you're right. We should put it in perspective because they're going to end up being the damn Blazers, and that is not something that we should accept here in this market. Appreciate your call, Jeff. Like, the idea that the Golden State Warriors should lower their standards now is ridiculous. It's ridiculous. It might be necessary, but it's ridiculous, and it's a byproduct of bad management that has brought us to the point where, well... just doesn't matter anymore. Might as well take our medicine. What have they been doing for the last 4 years? They go to the play-in tournament now. They have Steph Curry. He's still playing at an all-NBA level. They wasted it. It's over now. It's over now. So I guess the idea is just roll over and become the Blazers. Good luck with all those point guards, by the way, in the Portland Trail Blazers. Put it in perspective. Just because you don't know what it's like doesn't mean that we don't, and doesn't mean that we should lower our standards to match yours. We're going to raise our standards by talking to Joseph Dykus on the other side. Kurtenbach with you until 2 on the Sports Leader. Jacob, play a commercial.
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20: Everyone poops. It's not just the name of a classic potty training book. It's a universal truth. Even though everyone does it, almost no one wants to talk about it. Dr. Tricia Pasricha wants to change that. She's the author of a new book. It's called You've Been Pooping All Wrong. And she says there are three critical P's of pooping. The first is propulsion. Both the voluntary push you exert and the involuntary contractions that happen naturally within your body. Top line, when you feel the need to go, don't hold it. The second P is pliability, which refers to stool softness. The keys to this one are making sure you're drinking enough water and eating enough fiber. And the last P is for pelvic floor. If you can get your knees up above your waist while you're on the toilet, like on a stool or a garbage can or a stack of books even, that can make all the difference. I'm Dr. Sanjay Gupta, helping you live a better life.
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0: Here's how you know Jacob Violante is great on the ones and twos. Legitimately, seconds before we came on, I just took a quick note of what year Ja Rule's Living It Up came out. Turns out, 2001. Didn't tell Jacob Violante that. Guess what we're playing coming back? Ja Rule's Living It Up. Let's live it up with Joseph Dykus, San Jose Mercury News, East Bay Times, Golden State Warriors beat writer, joining us now. Jojo, do you know all about Ja Rule's Living It Up from 2001?
15: I do not. The only thing I know about Ja Rule is the famous Dave Chappelle skit where he's asking, or is it Dave Chappelle that's like, what does Ja Rule think about this?
0: Yeah, where's Ja? Where's Ja? Okay, well, we're off to a rickrolling start. Seems like the Warriors, how about this? It seems to me as if the Warriors are just going to be left holding the bag again, hoping that, you know, somebody love us, please. Somebody come play for us. And they're just kind of getting played. What's your interpretation of this whole whiteboard situation as it's currently unfolding?
15: It is great theater. And that's, I think, all it is. It is. I've seen a reaction about, how transparent Rich Paul is being. And like, if you actually, I sat there and listened to the whole thing. It is basically Rich Paul giving his I guess takes on what each team would give LeBron or what each team would present in terms of opportunity for LeBron, I guess, playing contending basketball. And then you get to the Warriors and it's, LeBron and Steph and Draymond, they're all Hall of Famers. They've gone through the battles in the finals. The golf is going to be great, and they play, and they have an owner who wants to spend money, which was very different from him breaking down all the things the Wolves have done this offseason. But in the end, I mean, it's all theater to me.
0: I agree. You got to sell the pod, got to sell that game over pod. And you know what? Damned if he didn't do it. Let's entertain the hypothetical here. LeBron James comes. No Anthony Davis. The Wizards, maybe something has changed, but it doesn't seem as if they're interested in changing Anthony or trading Anthony Davis. Best case scenario for the Warriors with LeBron James. They won 36 games last year. I know that there was the 37th win. That doesn't count in any record books. How many wins is LeBron James worth to the Dubs next season in a loose estimation?
15: All right. So in this hypothetical, how many games are we getting out of Steph Curry and his very questionable knee? And does Draymond Green re-find his all-defense defensive player of the year? And does Kristaps Porzingis stay healthy relative to whatever Kristaps Porzingis' standards of healthy is? And does Al Horford play a back-to-back? And can the way I'm going with this is I think LeBron adds a few – will add some wins to their win total, let's say 42, 43, 44. But also, if people aren't staying healthy, having 42-year-old LeBron James, I'm not seeing a contender with this.
0: No.
15: I don't know if you add any player to this team and they instantly become a contender unless his name is Victor Wembanyama or Shai Gilgeous-Alexander.
0: What about a Jaylen Brown, who the Warriors were not even part of the conversation about? How would that have fundamentally changed it? I know I'm putting you in a lot of hypotheticals here, but that's where the Warriors live these days.
15: I was going to say, I've been living in hypotheticals too the last month or so. I think if Jaylen Brown, if you had brought in Jaylen Brown, I think that also that resets your clock from we have a guy in his prime now and the kind of players that might be interested. You have someone for the post Steph, post AD or not AD post. I've been thinking Anthony Davis the last few days.
0: all eras are post AD these days.
15: Yes. Post Draymond Green, like those guys. Okay, now that you have a guy that, you know, is in his late 20s, about to be early 30s, about to be 30. So even the guy they would have traded for, he's still 30. Maybe that changes some things. But also, does Jaylen Brown joining the Warriors make them a contender? Like, okay, Jaylen Brown's on the team. Is that team beating OKC? Is that team beating San Antonio? Is that team beating the Knicks? I wouldn't see it. This team is just so limited in what they can do on the floor. And we saw it last year, and they're basically running it back, plus Yaxel. So unless you're extremely high on Yaxel, then this team is going to have the same problems it had last year. Maybe a Jaylen Brown or a LeBron James would have masked a few of them, but they can't mask all of them.
0: I want to get into Yaxel as you're listening to KMBR 104.5 and 680 AM, the sports leader in a Cumulus Media station in San Francisco. How good do you expect Yaxel to be in year one? Because it seems as if he's going to get every opportunity with Jimmy injured, with Moses Moody injured. He's got to hit the ground running. I suppose it helps that he's one of the oldest rookies we've ever seen. What is the expectation in-house? What is your expectation stepping outside of the house for Yaxel Lendenberg?
15: I mean, I think the expectation in-house is he's going to play a lot of minutes because he has to play a lot of minutes. They have no wings right now. Even LeBron James, let's say he comes over here, he's at this point, I would say he's a power forward. You're not asking him to chase, you know, quick guys on the perimeter. So Yaxel, just by virtue of, okay, they need a wing, he's going to play. Now, my expectation for him is I think he'll be in the rookie of the year conversation simply because, one, he's going to play a lot of minutes. Two, he might be one of the few guys on the team that can actually play every game. So there will be games where he's going to get a chance to show probably some on-ball stuff that maybe he's not the best at, but he's going to put up some stats on this team. Because at certain points, I mean, we saw it last year, Nate Williams, great quote in the locker room, but, you know, he was getting shots. He was getting opportunities at one point because somebody's got to take that shot with 3 seconds left on the clock. And, well, shoot, are you going to give it to him or maybe Malachi Leons, who was playing in summer league this year? So, yeah, I think Yaxel, he's going to put up some numbers. I don't know what those be. What?
0: Oh,
15: like
0: 13.
15: Yeah.
0: That's unfair to have to predict Yaxel Lendenberg. Right. As someone who plays in a very deep, sick fantasy basketball league, we'll talk about that off the air because I do need those numbers from you. But in the meantime, okay, they have it. They're really just running it back, right? And I will give credit here. That could change. But like D'Anthony Melton, they can convert the contract. We don't need to get too deep into the CBA weeds because we'll just say something stupid. No one understands this, including the people who are paid to understand it on a intricate level. But
15: I would agree with that.
0: Yeah. Kristaps Porzingis resigns. They have until the 7th of July they can manipulate that contract a little bit, to my understanding. Yeah. They can convert D'Anthony Melton, who they've re-signed, into that mid-level exception should LeBron James not take it, which is just a hell of a hell of a thing to have built into a contract. When you look at what they've done this offseason, who does it put the most onus on? Like, who needs to be much better than they were last year in order for this to turn into a team that doesn't have to play in the play-in tournament?
15: Honestly, aside from hoping that Steph Curry and Draymond Green can play 65, 70 games next year, you're putting a lot of pressure, not just on Yaxel, but Brandon Podziemski, who may sign extension this year. He's eligible. And Gui Santos, because those are the guys that were actually able to play every game. And it's like, they both improved last year. But if you want to avoid the play-in, there were a lot of games, and Dieter, you watched them, whereas, oh, wow, Brandon Podziemski had 20 points, and Gui Santos had 25.
0: I never said, oh, wow. Don't put those words in my mouth.
15: All right.
0: No, but you're right. There were plenty of games where he had production, for sure.
15: But they didn't translate into wins.
0: Right.
15: They would have good games. They would for if, you know, LeBron doesn't come in, it looks very like, okay, they are literally running this back. I think 10 of their top 11 players in minutes per game came back. And the one guy who didn't is Jonathan Kuminga, who they've just replaced with Yoxel. Now, I think it changed with Pat Spencer leaving. But regardless, it is – they're going to need some of these younger guys. Will Richards, another guy. LJ Cryer even, which I want to say it does sound kind of dire when I'm saying – you really need Dean Santos and Will Richard and guys like that to make this huge improvement for the season not turn out like last year, which was I say about how their offseason's gone and team building and whatnot.
1: Who's the backup point guard on this team? Is it really going to be Pajemski again, or can they move him to two and let him play off the ball? Because I can't see this guy dribble into the key and then, you know, frantically look around for someone to pass it to because he inexplicably picked up his dribble again. I can't do it. It happens 10 times
15: pump,
1: a game.
15: Pump fake.
1: Yeah, I can't do it.
15: Yeah. D'Anthony Melton played a lot on ball last year to the point where it was really fun at the beginning when it was like, oh, he got Steph and gives him a creator. It wasn't so fun in like March when Melton is literally the only guy who can create a shot off the dribble outside of maybe past Spencer. And he's driving into they're basically asking him to be Dwayne Wade. That was not a fun experience. I do think that you're going to ask Melton to be the backup point guard.
1: Okay.
15: You will get some Pajemski point guard minutes, but I don't think the plan is just like last year where they were having him do everything on ball for large stretches. That is not something that you're going to see a lot of.
0: Talking to the great Joseph Dykus, you can catch all of his stuff, San Jose Mercury News, East Bay Times. I will get in a question about the Valkyries here before we exit. But last year we did see an emergence of Guy Santos, right? He took a step forward for the Warriors, and it was a positive thing. Who is the player you're looking at this year to say that kind of, you know, nothing crazy? We're not talking all-star here or anything, but just somebody who goes from you don't have to play him to now he's got to get on the court. Who is that guy for the Warriors in this upcoming season, in your estimation?
15: I think it's Will Richard, just because he's a guy who, as a second round pick, played 69 games for the Warriors last year. He got into Steve's rotation. He was out a few times, but I mean, 69 games, a second round rookie is great. But he's good at, he can hit a three. He'll try on defense. I think for him offensively, the next step in his development is, look, no one's going to expect him to actually create anything from a standstill pick and roll. I don't think it's realistic to expect that. That's never been his game. But there were times where, hey, can you attack a closeout and get to the paint and then kick it out and keep the offense moving? That was something that Will Richard didn't really do a lot last year. And that's something I think they're going to be looking for next year, this year in summer league. Can you do that? Can he do that? Because, I mean, they brought back a lot of guys who I would say are finished products, unless you think that maybe D'Anthony Melton's got a little bit left in him. Mm-hmm. Or, I mean, at that point, you know, Kristaps Porzingis, Al Horford, those guys are who they are. So that would be my answer. And then what do you get out of Lajae Jones, or second-round rookie wing? Again, he's a guy that definitely could play because he's 6'7", and he is – healthy, so yeah.
0: That makes him in a very exclusive company for the Golden State Warriors right now. The only backup plan that I am seeing, and this is just on sheer being bandied about, I don't know if there's any seriousness to this as it stands, but the only backup plan to not getting LeBron, as far as I can tell, is maybe bringing in like a Rui Hachimura. That seems good to me. What does it seem to you?
15: It seems like he's a guy that would, I think, fit, and he would also be something that they don't have, which is obviously a wing that can create his own shot. I'm not saying he's going to be Jimmy Butler, because Jimmy Butler was the de facto point guard for the Warriors for long stretches. That's not Hachimura's game, but Rui Hachimura can actually hit a contested jumper and is healthy, which, again, are two things that the Warriors don't really – aren't really proven that they have. And they could also use a guard. I tuned in. I heard you talking to someone about Portland. Maybe Portland can give away one of their 5 million guards.
0: Yeah. They have, what, 9 point guards now? None of which anyone particularly seemed to want. So that seems fun. They're doing good over there. It's fine. It's cool because they, you know, they have new ownership that's just completely undercut any momentum that team had going for it and is now going to try to moneyball their way through the NBA, which let me know how that goes for them. I don't know why we're bashing the Blazers here today, but you open up the door and I'm going to walk right through it. I do need to ask you a question about the Valkyries because you are like our basketball dude over at the Merc. And that includes ladies basketball. They're on a 3-game winning streak. They've beaten the Atlanta Dream, who my understanding was the Atlanta Dream are supposed to be pretty damn good. They've beaten them in 2 of the last 3 games. They're going to play again tomorrow at 10 a.m. You can catch that on CBS, folks, at the Gateway Center, which is in probably closer to where you were from in Chattanooga than it is to actually Atlanta. What is going on with the Valkyries? And I guess the better question, the bigger question for those who aren't plugged in to the violet and black, is this a title contending team or do they lack the offense necessary to get themselves in that conversation?
15: Okay. So first of all, shout out to Nathan Cantilow, our Valkyries beat writer. He does a great job covering the team. I simply parachute in at times and write about the team.
0: You're around. You're the one getting into Caitlin Clark controversies, my friend. You're in the WNBA now, whether you like it or not.
15: You're correct about that. So I'll answer it this way. I think the Valkyries, beating the Dream twice was really something I don't think anybody expected, just with the size of the Dream and also the Dream being, at that time, I think they were the top seed in the East. Mm-hmm. Wow, this is a thing. Now, something I point out to, I don't have the stats in front of me, but they've only, so in WNBA, scoring 80 points is kind of like scoring 100 points in the NBA. It's like the baseline level of competence for a good offense, right? You want to score at least 100. The Valkyries have scored under 80 points in like 7 of their last 8 games. Like they are winning these games in a very almost Thibodeauian Chicago Bulls way without Derrick Rose, where it's just like, hey, we're going to win every game close. We're going to win every game extremely ugly. We're going to find a way to do it. And look, there are going to be people out there that are going to say, yeah, well, they're winning. They're winning. And I'm thinking that's very true. But you are also relying on basically having the best defense in the league, one of the best defenses in recent memory, and winning like this. And look, if they can do it, that's great. But also, this is a team that takes every regular season game seriously. There is no, oh, this is just like, you know, you go to the Warriors and it's like, okay, this is a scheduled loss. The Valkyries do not have scheduled loss in their vocabulary.
0: No.
15: I think you were around Chicago for those Tibbs days, though. What happened in the playoffs? The offense gets really, really rough.
0: Yeah.
15: And
0: it burns out.
15: And teams tighten up. Right.
0: Yeah.
15: I do wonder if this team has it. Now, could they make a move? Sure. We've seen they don't seem to value first round picks in the way some teams do.
0: Nope.
15: And then they have a rookie, Yusei Ostite, who they brought over. She's not getting a lot of playing time. Maybe she has some value if they need a center. That's the other thing. They're doing all this while really having a career backup in Kia Stokes playing the best basketball of her life by a substantial margin.
0: Yeah.
15: I sound so negative right now, but it's like,
0: these things are true, but they are winning. They are winning. It's just to what end?
15: They are winning. Yes. Also, Gabby Williams has had, I mean, she might be the most improved player of the year. She is incredible. Incredible.
0: Good stuff.
15: So, yeah.
0: Okay. Listen, I don't know. Let me summarize that and tell me if I'm wrong. They play every regular season game hard. Once they get to the playoffs, they're probably going to get caught. Is that a fair expectation?
15: Yes. Yes, okay. That would be my expectation.
0: Joseph, I want you to not get caught. I want you to have a great holiday weekend. I want LeBron James to make sure that you have a great holiday weekend, either by getting this thing over with or pushing it out beyond the holiday weekend. One or the other will do. Make sure you get all these stories, you know, written up and ready to just publish, because frankly, I'm not sure any information's changing between now and a decision 4.0. But it's a pleasure talking to you, my friend, and we'll talk after I'm done with this, I'm sure.
15: Thank you, and I'll go listen to some Ja Rule when I tune off.

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0: the NBA offseason. There was a very large and to many somewhat surprising trade that went down not that long ago, and that was Jaylen Brown being traded to the Philadelphia 76ers, and it has been universally panned by damn near everybody. And you know what? I don't even fundamentally disagree with the points that have been made by everybody. But there is a bit of context in that that I think is being forgotten. And it's important context when you take into account why this trade went down. And it is very simply that Jaylen Brown, I believe, at the end of this year, is eligible for an extension that would pay him $70 million a year. And we also operate in a world in the NBA where there's no negotiations. If you are a finals MVP who is between the ages of 25 and 35, meaning Jaylen Brown smack dab in the middle, you don't negotiate. There's a reason Shai Gilgeous-Alexander doesn't have an agent, because he doesn't have to negotiate his contracts. There's a little thing called a max contract, and he is certainly entitled to it. So all he has to do when he is extension eligible is call up Sam Presti of the Thunder and say, all the money, please. You are allowed to give me a certain amount of money. I would like all of it. And then Sam Presti goes, yeah, okay. We'll call a press conference. We'll send it over. Do you want me to email it or should we do it in person? We can do the DocuSign thing. Austin Reeves just got a max. There was really no negotiation. There were a couple other teams that said, hey, Austin Reeves, we'd like to give you the max. And Austin Reeves said, oh, yeah, that's awesome. And then he told the Lakers about it and they go, fine, here's the max. If that, technically, you could argue that's a negotiation. There was somewhat of a transaction and conversation. It went pretty fast. That was not a drag it out. This was not a Parag Marath special where, you know, it is just 14 rounds and you got to get dental work done afterwards because it's such a knockout fight. This is how the NBA operates. The best players are so valuable to teams and so underpaid in many cases prior to the new CBA relative to their impact that there's really not negotiations. Jaylen Brown, on the other hand, though, operates in the very small but existent gray area in this league. He is a finals MVP. He is an Eastern Conference finals MVP. He also kind of isn't that awesome. He's like a top 25 player who would then be getting, again, I repeat, $70 million a year. So the Boston Celtics are looking at this. They're looking at Jaylen Brown, and Jaylen Brown is putting himself out there as of late, and I'm not sure that has been the best thing for one Jaylen Brown. We love transparency here, but Jaylen Brown might be running up on a little bit of a DK situation, a little Dunning-Kruger effect. I do believe there was a quote. I'm not certain that this was attributed. I can't watch his Twitch streams and pretend to care. I have not seen it clipped up. Apologies if this was just being thrown out there. But on the accusation that Jaylen Brown thinks that he's the smartest person in every room that he's in, his reply, unsubstantiated, I'm throwing it out here, it's kind of a bar, is that's a pretty low bar. Your boy might be able to relate a little bit to that. Might make me like Jaylen Brown a little bit more. But again, this is a guy who thinks himself an intellectual. We've saw how that's gone in this league. Shout out Kyrie Irving. $70 million a year for Jaylen Brown is bad business, no matter how you shake it out. It just is. And the Boston Celtics are like, we don't really love this guy. He's kind of weirding us out. He's kind of creating problems for us off the court. And now, and he's never been a elite fit. Right. There's always been some tension between him and Jason Tatum. You got Jaylen Brown out here saying that his favorite season for the Celtics wasn't the one in which they won the championship, but the one in which Jason Tatum was almost entirely injured. There's some tension there. It might not have been enough tension to create a Shaq Kobe dynamic. It might not have been enough tension to where everyone knew that this thing was going to end and it had to end soon. It didn't explode, but there was a buildup here. The gas stove had been left on just a little bit, and they were just waiting for a match to make the whole thing go kaboom. So they get out. Again, they did not get what they should have gotten. It was not a great trade, but they got out. They also now have a lot of fiscal flexibility. They do have Paul George, who Paul George isn't as bad as people make him out to be. He's not as good as he thinks he is either, but he's not as bad as people make him out to be. They get a bunch of, you know, a couple draft picks. It's not all that bad. Talking to Joseph Dykus, though, in that last segment, should the Warriors have been in on Jaylen Brown? I found it refreshing. Found it refreshing that JoJo was like, what's Jaylen Brown going to do to fix this? And we're kind of looking at history here of the Golden State Warriors. You go back a little bit. The same argument can somewhat be made for a Jimmy Butler. The Miami Heat, they had to get off Jimmy Butler. It was an untenable situation. They didn't want to pay him. He was going to cost too much for them. They said, you might have been that good once. You are not that good now. We're not going to pay that salary anymore because you operate in that gray area, right? A beauty is in the eye of the beholder area. And the Warriors, thirsty for a second player after being hammered, not just by me, but by many in the local and especially in the national media for not doing squat, for always backing out when the stakes got high, for only playing at the $5 table and never actually taking their big pile of money and going and playing with the high rollers. Finally go, okay, well, we're in a gray area. He's in a gray area. Let's turn this into a bigger gray area. We'll give him the money. And again, they got one half season out of that. They couldn't even get through a playoff run. Because, yes, Steph Curry got injured, but Jimmy Butler also broke his ass in the first round against the Houston Rockets. That's all they got out of that. Because now Jimmy Butler has a torn ACL. Jimmy Butler is 36 years old. He's got hard miles on those odometers. Hard miles. He is a tireless worker. I have no question that he will get back probably sooner than expected. But will he ever look like Jimmy Butler again? Can he continue to win with guile and smarts and tenacity, or do you actually need some requisite athleticism that might have been zapped from him at this point in his career with his knee injury? I go back to when, and I still think that, you know, it was a mistake for Klay Thompson to leave for both the Warriors and for Klay Thompson. But I go back to the conversations that were being had around the Klay Thompson Warriors. Would they stay together? Would they go away thing? And a lot of the arguments for Klay Thompson, one that I never agreed with, even though I thought that everyone should find a way to keep Klay in-house. One of the arguments for was, well, his game has never been predicated on athleticism, right? That's not Klay Thompson's game. He's catch and shoot. He's finding spots. Klay Thompson does. And they took it a step further. Klay Thompson doesn't need athleticism. Klay Thompson his game will age extremely gracefully. How's that looking? Because my counter argument then, as it certainly is now with the evidence in front of us, is that it's not that you don't need the athleticism, it's that you don't need as much. But there is a requisite level of athleticism necessary to play in the National Basketball Association and to be effective. It does take a certain level of athleticism, certainly, to defend on the perimeter. It takes a certain level of athleticism to be able to get to those spots on the floor, even if it doesn't take a tremendous amount of athleticism for you to catch and shoot. But there's a lot of other things that happen between catching and shooting, and certainly on the defensive side, that do require athleticism. Not elite level, right? But athleticism nevertheless. Klay Thompson had that zap from him with two leg injuries, and you see what Klay Thompson is now. He's a negative defender, which is a shocking thing to say, given that Klay Thompson was probably the most underrated defender in the game of basketball during the salad days for the Warriors, and he is not able to get to his spots the way that he used to. So the catch and shoot, frankly, is a lot flatter than it used to be. These are my concerns with Jimmy Butler. He's not a player whose game has been predicated on athleticism for a while now. But what happens if he doesn't even have the requisite athleticism that can absolutely be zapped from you with a knee injury? That's my concern. And so you think, oh, well, a Jaylen Brown would have gone a long way to helping the Golden State Warriors alleviate some of this stuff. Because if nothing else, that Jaylen Brown, he is sure athletic. But does his style fit the way the Warriors want to play basketball under Steve Kerr these next 2 years? Not even remotely. Is his personality something that will fit in with the Warriors locker room? Maybe. Can't say no, but probably not. What happens when he is in the locker room with a bunch of legitimately smart men? Men, not kids, men. Curious to see how that plays out. Curious to see what kind of conversation the Warriors might have had with one Al Horford saying, what do you think about that? Al Horford tells it like it is. I don't know which way he would have gone. I'm sure he would have said very positive things too, because there are a lot of positive things to say about Jaylen Brown. But ultimately, I do somewhat question if Al Horford wanted this, not that he has this kind of sway, wouldn't they have at least made a call? They didn't make a call. And I would go to a guy who won a championship and say, what do you think? You know him better than we do. What do you think? Okay, interesting. Again, $70 million on top of it. I don't love the move that the Celtics made, but there are some players that operate in this area to where actually the money is too much. I would have said Austin Reeves was one of those players. The Lakers clearly disagree, and they'll get their comeuppance for that decision in due time. But Jaylen Brown is one of those players, unquestionably. And if we're wondering about what happens with the Warriors, Jaylen Brown could have been the second timeline in and of itself. But what good is that timeline for you? Is it better for the Warriors to just let this thing fade out as it is fading out and then start from scratch? Or is it better to have a short-term positive that would probably be a longer-term negative? These are heavy questions that the Warriors have to ask. And yet here we are sitting at it, and it looks as if they've already made their decision. And we'll see if anything changes. I'll keep you abreast on if anything changes. But it looks like they've already made their decision in that they'll just run it back and they'll just play out the string, and we'll see where we're all at. And hopefully we can have a grand kumbaya exit for one Stephen Curry as the Warriors fight for the play-in tournament again. I want to talk Giants. I want to talk Sharks. And I want to talk 49ers on the other side. Max Miller is going to join us. The great Danfa Valley will join us a little bit later on as well. Your calls and texts coming up as well. 808-KMBR is the number. 415-808-5627. 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
12: Birdie, out of the shotgun, drops a couple of steps. Going to take a deep shot to Brandon Ayuk. It's

0: Maybe we'll remember him dancing in a parking lot like he's a TikTok teenager. I'm not quite sure which one it will be. Recency bias leans towards the latter. This segment goes out to the guy in the 510. I agree with the assessment. Stop talking about blanking BA. Please don't mention his name ever. Sick of it. I get it. I'm closing the book because he's done. It's over. And I am now at the point, and I think 510 is too, and I imagine a lot of you out there are, in the same boat with us, that not only have I stopped caring, I'm losing a little bit of humanity here. There's some warning signs flashing, right? There's some red lights spinning. There's some horns that are being blared every time Brandon Ayuk talks to his camera and posts it on the gram. I hope that affiliate program pays very well. I wouldn't know. I hope that the gram is very effective in terms of if you get people watching your stuff, you can make some money off of it, because I'm not sure how Brandon Ayuk's making money again. I really not. Because the 49ers don't have to pay him. They don't have to do anything. He thinks clearly this is overt. This is unquestioned at this point. We can all agree on this. He thinks that he can embarrass the San Francisco 49ers into releasing him. How's that working? How's that going for him? Niners don't have to do anything. And frankly, every time he turns on the camera, starts talking to the camera, opens his mouth, and just does some world-class, I mean legitimately world-class projection, saying things like, and I want to get this exactly right, as to not impugn whatever character might be left of Brandon Ayuk. I don't know what bro on, bro acting weird. Who was Brandon Ayuk talking about there? Was it A, John Lynch, or B, Brandon Ayuk? He was talking about John Lynch, who showed up at Brandon Ayuk's house allegedly, probably because Brandon Ayuk had been MIA from the team during his rehab. And at a certain point, you go and check up on that player when they don't return your calls, when no one returns the calls. Brandon Ayuk, by the way, up until this week, to my understanding, well, sort of, kind of, we'll get into that in a little bit. Brandon Ayuk, who has a very easy connection to John Lynch in that they shared the same agent. So no one's able to get a hold of Brandon Ayuk. So John Lynch goes, I know where Brandon Ayuk is. I would need to talk to Brandon Ayuk. We need to come to some resolution here. Let me go see him. And Brandon Ayuk is acting as if John Lynch is pulling up on him with malintent. Interesting perspective. Something you want to present if you are trying to make the case that you are of sound mind and body. I don't know what bro on, bro acting weird. Again, is he talking about A, John Lynch, or B, Brandon Ayuk? I guess the answer is sort of both, but Brandon Ayuk doesn't understand that B is also happening. Everything that he says is just unbelievable projection. So somewhere in his subconscious, he clearly has to know he's out of pocket, that this is not going well for him. And yet he continues to dig the hole for himself. Posts a thing about the NFLPA. Oh, they're lying to me. Now, I don't disagree. The NFLPA is a hot mess. Unbelievably incompetent, the NFLPA. But this is the same Brandon Ayuk that when the 49ers put him on the left team list, when the 49ers stopped paying him, when the 49ers kind of dropped the nuclear option on him, he did not appeal it with the NFLPA because they're in on the conspiracy too. It would have been the easiest NFLPA layup in the history of sports unions. The easiest, because Brandon Ayuk is making the argument, and this is a fair argument from Brandon Ayuk, that the 49ers are angry at him because he was not rehabbing with the team. He was still rehabbing. He was not rehabbing with the team. And that this is a fair argument for Brandon Ayuk to have made, and it would have made his NFLPA case against the 49ers an open and shut operation. It wouldn't have even needed the arbiter. The 49ers would have folded like a cheap napkin because Nick Bosa wasn't rehabbing with the team every day. He got to rehab in South Florida. If you're a star player making big bucks, and you want to rehab somewhere else, you have been afforded that opportunity. Now, I don't question for a second that Brandon Ayuk may have failed to ask if he could do that. But ultimately, the precedent has been set with the 49ers that if you make $100 million or whatever, you can kind of rehab wherever the hell you want. Just check in with us every now and again. So Brandon Ayuk would have had a leg to stand on. He decided not to bother with the NFLPA complaint and to make sure that he wasn't put on the left team list, that he had someone behind him. No. They're in on the conspiracy. His agent is in on the conspiracy. This is not sound well. This is not sound mind. This is just not sound mind stuff. I don't disagree that there's some funny business happening, but to extrapolate it out the way that Brandon Ayuk has now publicly extrapolated it out indicates that he's not with us all the way. And again, I kind of no longer care. I feel bad about it when I say it, but ultimately this guy has been given every opportunity now for the better part of a year to come to a point of resolution, to fix this problem, even if he's made it mostly himself. And he wants nothing to do with it. Everyone's out to get him. And I'm probably adding to that state of mind with stuff like this. But it's over for him. It's over for him. Because the fact of the matter is this. Brandon Ayuk thinks everyone's out to get him. And he's taken no responsibility whatsoever for his situation. He might have had legs to stand on in the past. He has lost those legs to stand on. Here's what has to happen for Brandon Ayuk to play for his beloved, so weird, by the way, beloved Washington Commanders. God, it's weird. He has to apply to the NFL to be taken off the left team list. In that, I would imagine, I've looked at the documentation, it's rather vague. In that, I would imagine he would have to kind of prove that he's of sound mind and body. He would then have to get a physical with the San Francisco 49ers as to rejoin the team, meaning that he would have to show that he's of sound mind and body. Why do you think Brandon Ayuk, who would be released immediately upon taking that physical and would surely have a rubber stamped readmittance into the league? Because I don't think Roger Goodell is taking a hard look and say, no, we're going to let this guy leave. No, let's just get this over with. Put him on the release team. Leave him out in the wilderness. He's still part of the NFL as it stands. He won't be part of the NFL the second the Niners release him. If someone wants to sign him, they can bring him in. But until then, he's not the NFL's problem. Right now, he's still kind of sort of the NFL's problem. We're back to these gray areas. I imagine you write that letter, rubber stamped, but now you don't have an agent, which he hasn't had for several months, but just now finally got around to filing the paperwork, again, of sound mind and body. Fair questions that can be asked. He would have to take a physical. Not sure he wants to do that. I'm pretty sure he doesn't want to show up in Santa Clara County, California, because I'm pretty sure, though I cannot fully guarantee, I'll check up on this. There might be a warrant out for his arrest in Santa Clara. So I wouldn't want to show up in Santa Clara. If I knew that there was a county in which there was a warrant out for my arrest, and thank goodness I live such a boring life that doesn't seem to be a problem for me. But crazier stuff has happened. The world operates in ways that we can't understand. If I knew, for whatever reason, that the Santa Clara County DA was trying to make an example out of me, I probably wouldn't go into their jurisdiction. That seems fair. I would avoid that place. I would make them do some sort of an extradition thing. I might not even be in the country, which to many of you, I'm sure, would be a welcome change. So he's got that going on. All his own problem, by the way, because he's the one who decided I'm going to film myself speeding past the stadium. Again, like I'm a teenager trying to do a say anything to my girlfriend. They won't even understand that reference, but you know what I'm talking about. It's all very moody. It's all very emotional. And now it's all being documented for an audience of everybody for reasons that no one can quite explain. At least with a 13-year-old, you can say they're 13, they're 14, they're 15. They got hormones going in the head. They don't have any idea what they're talking about. They're just, they're not even people. This is a man coming up on 30 years old. Why are we making this? You know, why do we have to make the same arguments here? Why is he doing the same things here? Why is he dancing in a parking lot like he's some sort of TikToker teen? It's not a good look. And all this says to me is, you ain't playing again. And he knows it somewhere deep in that subconscious, just in the same way that every time he talks, you're like, oh, that's a hell of a projection. There we go. Say anything. Shout out John Cusack. That's even before my time. But I had Comedy Central growing up, right? I had that cable that went right into the back, channel 28 in Chicago. I had Comedy Central. So they played Say Anything at 1 o'clock in the afternoon in the summer. You knew what was up. Better Off Dead, the better John Cusack movie, at least of that era. Regardless, this guy knows that it's over. He knows that it's over. And he's run out of ideas on how to fix it. He's not going to do any of the things that he actually has to do to fix the problem. He's not going to take any actual responsibility for making his own situation worse. He's just going to whine and complain about it on the internet, which I guess we can all relate to a certain degree these days. It's over for him. The Washington Commanders are not going to pick him up. Jaden Daniels might have a lot of sway over that organization. He doesn't have enough to make this something that the Washington Commanders are interested in doing. And the thing that I have heard, this is the latest, because I heard a couple months ago that the agent was not part of the conversation. Pretty easy to source, by the way. Pretty easy to source, by the way, when John Lynch and Brandon Ayuk share the same agent. And then the 49ers are like, we haven't heard from Brandon Ayuk in months. And you go, John, don't you guys have the same agent? Doesn't seem like they're, you know, in cahoots anymore. And okay, well, it sounds like he dropped his agent. He just didn't file the paperwork. Not a hard thing to source. Jeff Pelissero couldn't source it, but not a hard thing to source. So now he doesn't have an agent. Everybody's in on the conspiracy. It's all gone to hell. And the Niners don't have to do squat. The Niners think that this is embarrassing to them. And that's, you know, if the Niners think that they can be embarrassed into releasing him, he has been sorely miscalculating the situation, because all he does is hurt his own case. It's really kind of, it's sad. It's tragic. There's a lot of allegations out there. A lot of concerned allegations, to be fair, about Brandon Ayuk's state of mind and what might be precipitating this, because this is very different than the Brandon Ayuk I once loosely knew in a professional sense. He's not beating those allegations. And there's some tragedy there. And I do, some part of me still worries about if this escalates any further. At least it's somewhat benign. He's doing TikTok dances. I really wonder, as someone who, you know, covered Antonio Brown with the Raiders, as someone who, you know, covered too many football scandals of which DAs were involved to count, as someone who was covering a team whose coach took the bye week, went on a cocaine bender in Key West, had a shotgun wedding there, and then paid hush money to all his assistant coaches in order for them to not share the photos that everybody was taking, which were then immediately sent to me. I can attest that I've seen some stuff, and I know that this is all rather benign. There is part of me in the back of my head that wonders if that's going to be the case much longer, but ultimately, there has to be some semblance of self-reliance and responsibility, and Brandon Ayuk has clearly advocated all of that. And I've advocated keeping to the correct commercial times. So we're going to do that. We're going to take a break, and we're going to talk San Jose Sharks hockey with the great Max Miller of Sharks Hockey Digest on the other side. Kurtenbach hanging out with you and doing some TikTok dances, perhaps, on The Sports Leader Until 2.
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17: We are the Bay's hockey leader as well. Never let anyone tell you different. I got called a casual the other day. I got called a tourist into the hockey space, buddy. Did you cover the 2011 Florida Panthers playoff run? Were you in the building when the Chicago Blackhawks won their first Stanley Cup since 1967? I've been doing this job professionally since I was 16 years old. First sport I covered professionally, hockey. And I never quit, baby. Never quit. There might have been some lulls, sure. Never quit. One of the reasons I'm in the Bay. Hockey. I ain't going to some market without a hockey team. What am I, a masochist? Hell no. Let's talk some hockey. Let's talk some San Jose Sharks. Can't think of anybody better to do it with than the great Max Miller. You can catch him at real_Max_Miller on the everything app. They call it X now. You can read him on NHL.com. I would recommend you read him at Sharks Hockey Digest on those interwebs. The great Max Miller joins us now. Max, how you doing?
18: Hey, how's it going, Dieter? Good. Thanks for having me.
17: We have a lot to get to, my friend. Let's get right to it. Who most impressed you yesterday as the Sharks prospects took the ice for the first time?
18: Ivar Stenberg, through and through. He's the number 2 pick in the draft for a reason. Played against men in Sweden last year. He was steps above everybody else. You could see his poise with the puck. He makes everything look easy. And you would expect that. A guy who played against men, grown men, you know, anywhere from 24 to 32 to 40-year-olds in Sweden, comes and plays against a bunch of 17, 18, and 19-year-olds, he's going to dominate that because he knows what to expect, and he definitely did that.
17: In terms of Keaton Verhoff, the number 9 pick in the draft, defenseman, in watching Dickinson last year, it takes a long time for defensemen. Not everyone could be Matthew Schaefer. It takes some time for these guys to materialize into the players that they're going to be. Keaton Verhoff was, I believe, the youngest, if not one of the youngest, defensemen in all of college hockey last year. He made the bold decision to play college hockey and leave juniors, go to North Dakota last year, playing for a Frozen Four team. His draft stock dropped from being the top defenseman in this draft class to ending up being the 9th pick overall. I think he was the 4th or 5th guy off the board on the basis of, I guess, he wasn't a top line player for a Frozen Four team or a top blue line pairing guy for a Frozen Four team as a 17-year-old. What did you see from Keaton Verhoff yesterday? What are you hearing about Keaton Verhoff and his timeline? What should we expect? When should we expect Keaton Verhoff to play for the San Jose Sharks? Might be the more apropos question of all of those.
18: Yeah, you said it best there at the end, where you said it's a 17-year-old, right? So when guys go play for their country at World Juniors, right, it's under 20 tournament. Keaton Verhoff is playing against a bunch of 18 and 19-year-olds as a 17-year-old. So he still has to wear a full cage and not the visor, while everybody else gets to take off the cage from college. So in the words of Mike Greer, he's, quote, a young pop. They didn't commit to him going back to North Dakota, but I'd be shocked if he didn't. He'll have a bigger role this year. He'll go back to the World Juniors to play for Canada once again. And he knows what to expect now. And similar to what I just said about Stenberg, like, he's going against 20, 22, 23-year-olds as a 17-year-old. It's a big difference. And now he's got some NHL eyes on him. He's got the Sharks development staff that'll watch him, give him pointers, work with him. He'll take away from this development camp some more training regimen and ways to better take care of himself. And he obviously, like with anything, he has more experience in the NCAA now. So could he sign after this year at North Dakota? He could and join the team, you know, late in the year, but I don't see that happening. I don't know if the Sharks want to burn the first year of his entry contract right away. You know, I think, you know, in 26, 27, I don't expect to see Keaton Verhoff. I think he could be sniffing the team around 27, 28 with a rule kind of like that Sam Dickinson had last year. You know, playing on the third line, he'll get some looks on the power play. And the advantage that he has within the Sharks organization is he's right-handed, something the Sharks desperately needed. They addressed it in free agency, but he's their best right-handed defenseman prospect, which is a delicacy in the NHL.
17: Well, these guys are worth their weight in gold. I mean, just yeah, and they desperately needed it. I will ask you this, Max. This is a bit esoteric. My big thing, and one of the reasons that I was a Chase Reed fan when the Sharks had not made any moves, Michael Kesselring wasn't on the team yet. One of the reasons that I was very open, if not advocating for Chase Reed, the defenseman, U.S.-born defenseman, to maybe be the number 2 pick over Ivar Stenberg, even though Ivar Stenberg was unquestionably the better player, is because Chase Reed, right-handed defenseman who could do the thing that nobody on the Sharks could do last year, which is carry the puck through the neutral zone and set it up in the offensive zone as a defenseman. Did they get that guy this offseason for this upcoming year's team? Because I think Ryan Lynn could be that guy, but he's going to be a couple of years at Denver University. Maybe Keaton Verhoff can be that guy. Maybe not necessarily his game. Maybe Kesselring can be that guy. I don't know. I need your opinion on that one. Then they add Darnell Nurse. They obviously add Jacob Trouba. Do they have somebody who can bring the damn puck through the zone other than Macklin Celebrini?
18: Yes, that is. We are of the same ilk. They need a defenseman to carry the puck out and give it to the skill forwards. One of the big things that somebody pointed out to me was when Luca Cagnoni, one of the young prospects, I believe he was a 4th-round pick a couple years ago, came up at the very end and was on the power play. Something that all the other power play quarterbacks did last year was they would skate the puck forwards and drop the puck back to Celebrini inside their own blue line. They wouldn't be able to push the defense back. When Cagnoni came up, he would push them back towards the center red line and then drop it back, giving Celebrini more space. But I agree, you need to be able to break the puck out. Look, Darnell Nurse is not worth $9 million. He is a much better player than Mario Ferraro. Mario Ferraro is a great guy, work hard guy, but Mario Ferraro would flip the puck out every single time. And he's a guy who will hold on to the puck. He's got great feet, and that's Nurse, and he will pass the puck out. Michael Kesselring dealt with a partially torn quad, and Michael Kesselring's big game is a two-way game where he can transport the puck forwards and recover defensively, and he's a big body. Jacob Trouba, I'm a little more wary on because of the foot speed, but he's shown the ability to be a great breakout passer. He's shown the ability that he can cover a second power play unit if needed. And don't forget, Sam Dickinson is now a year in. It's time to take the training wheels off, which I felt like they should have done earlier last year. I don't believe they ever did. But Sam Dickinson's got great feet. Sam Dickinson's the guy that you can move. And you know, there's a reason why Mario Ferraro only got $4 million a year per year on the open market and didn't re-sign with the Sharks. The Sharks did not feel his game would translate to what is needed. And that's exactly what you mentioned, is being able to skate the puck forward and pass it out rather than just flip it out, give up possession, and get hemmed in their own defensive zone again. So I'd like to think they did, and I think another year Sam Dickinson will help. And the way they structure the defense, this gives opportunity for younger guys like a Ken Yoni or a Nolan Allen or even an Eric Polkamp, which all three of those players are known for moving the puck out of their zone, not only with good passing, but with their feet as well. So I like the way they kind of left doors open for younger players to take spots to show what they can do.
17: Talking to the great Max Miller, Sharks Hockey Digest. You should check it out and subscribe. They get Darnell Nurse, remove the money, right? There's nothing that can be done now. The contract is signed. Better player than his reputation suggests, because his reputation in Edmonton is dirt these days. Yep. And frankly, there's a lot going on there that I'm not willing to fully unpack. You get Jacob Trouba, whose reputation probably exceeds his actual value in a lot of ways, because, you know, big locker room guy, all this unbelievable shot blocker. In those two guys, you have guys who can kill penalties. I'm still a little bit upset that they let Vinny Deschanel walk. I'm a little bit upset because that man was a one man penalty kill. I get that it isn't that awesome when non-penalty kill situations, but he's so damn good at that one very important thing. It feels as if that should have gotten him another contract. Did they overthink this a little bit in your estimation?
18: I don't know if they overthought a little bit. I think 4 years for Vinny Deschanel might have been a little long at $4 million. It's a little bit steep. I think the Sharks maybe wanted something a little bit lesser term. I mean, the skating is you know, big body. It's nice. Jacob Trouba is a little bit of a better skater than him. And sure, the money, the cap hit, I agree. It's a little high. But the way they set it up and the way the contracts are set up after 2 years, everything is really flexible and everything is really movable. That's with Trouba. Yes, you're right. Sorry about that. And, Vinny Deschanel was such a joy to be around, and he was so good in the locker room as a personality that it's tough to see a guy like that go, because he fit in so well in so many facets. And arguably the biggest problem in the Sharks last year was their penalty kill. And when he was hurt, it was god awful. But when he came back, it was better. But it still struggled. So, look, I think it's one of those ones where they just couldn't get there in time, and he got a really nice deal with the Washington Capitals, and I think they backfilled it nicely with Nurse and obviously Trouba. Trouba can fit that role perfectly, just the same as Deschanel. So from an on-ice perspective, I think you overpaid a little bit to backfill it, but from a personality standpoint, you hope Trouba can come in and kind of provide some of the same things that Vinny Deschanel did, because Vinny Deschanel brought that locker room together like nobody else in that room.
17: Listening to KNBR 104.5 and 680 AM, the sports leader in San Francisco and a Cumulus Media station. We're talking to Max Miller, all things Sharks hockey right now. Who is this a bigger season for upcoming in your estimation, Michael Mesa or Will Smith?
18: Ooh, I feel like the pressure's on Will Smith, but somewhat more unfairly.
17: Okay.
18: Smith has been really good. I think he got a lot of eyes on him and he got the experience now of knowing, hey, like, you're going to be relied upon to be a top guy. I think the pressure could shift to Michael Mesa, the former number two overall pick, because if he doesn't make a jump into becoming a solidified second line center for this team, then you start looking at, oh boy, what did we miss out at number two overall? Because you don't want to miss on those picks. You just can't.
17: Right.
18: And I look at Will Smith. The talent is unquestionable. The motivation is unquestionable. When he first joined the league, it took him like 12 games to score a goal. Right. He's a guy who learns, he processes, he adjusts. Smith scored 24 goals last year, guys. Like, and he was hurt with a shoulder injury. It's another year. He gets healthier over the summer. Luckily, didn't need surgery. He'll strengthen. He'll get quicker. And he's got a guy who is a top five player in the league as a centerman. So yeah. I think Will Smith will be just fine. And for the entire team, you could throw in the pressures of a playoff chase. Everybody understands it now. That changes a young player. And the guy leading is going to be Macklin Celebrini, which Will Smith is attached to the hip to. That will only be good things for Will Smith. So I think it starts off as Will Smith, but it could shift to Michael Mesa.
17: I want to put a pin in Mesa for a second. I want to go back to Smith. He is extension eligible. Obviously, Celebrini is just going to get a blank check. There's no negotiation necessary. Whatever Macklin wants, Macklin's going to get, because Macklin is unbelievable, and the Sharks are the luckiest boys in all the world that they have Macklin Celebrini on their team. I get the sense, and I think it's fair, that a Will Smith contract conversation could be a bit of a drag it out. What kind of tea leaves are you reading right now as it regards to Smith and his new contract?
18: Yeah, from what I understand, I think from all the restricted free agents for the Sharks right now, there's a bit of a wait and see vibe. I don't know how much for a guy like Macklin that is. I think Macklin is a wait and see to see what the Sharks do, so he can say, I'll take this much money. For a guy like Will Smith, I'm looking at other players around the league. I'm looking at Leo Carlson, Connor Gauthier. I'm looking at players like Connor Bedard, looking at players that are also going to be due for an extension, although albeit a little bit earlier than him. That could be either in the slot above or the slot behind. Ivan Demidov of the Montreal Canadiens, he just signed for 8 years at $9 million.
17: Yeah,
18: Will Smith and people I've talked to and I've been able to speak to his representation just a little bit. They're keeping an eye on a little bit, and he deserves a contract. And do I think it gets done this summer? I'm not sure. It kind of depends on where the other guys come in. And the Sharks could also say, we might want to see what you do, and it might get done midway through the season even. It's something where I don't think there's any sort of, they're far apart or there's going to be any issues with it. I think it's something where they just need to kind of see where the market value is, because he has had he's been streaky, and we see what he projects. Yeah. And so without that consistency, it's kind of hard to really find his market, because he's not the one really setting it. He could get to the set market value, but I don't think he's the one actively setting it. So that's kind of the Will Smith situation here.
17: Talking Teal with Max Miller, Sharks Hockey Digest. Subscribe today. Going back to Mesa, his performances late in the season, this is blasphemous. You can laugh at me if you want. It reminds me a lot of the end of Celebrini's first season, where it felt like, okay, I'm not as big as these guys, but I am mentally faster and I am physically better in so many, agility manners. It felt like he figured it out. It really did feel like he figured it out. And it's not going to be Macklin Celebrini level, but we saw it with Celebrini at the end of his first year. And then what happened the next year? Whatever, it might not work that way, but it does feel to me as if Mesa's due for a legitimately incredible season. And now we're having a conversation about, how did the NHL allow Macklin Celebrini, Michael Mesa, and Ivar to all be on the same damn team at the same damn time? Because that's a preponderance of talent. Did you get the same vibes at the end of last season with Mesa as I did?
18: Yes, I did. I think we were both on the press box one time, both watching. We both said Michael Mesa stood out. I think the game that changed it, scored an overtime winning goal against the Winnipeg Jets. And from that on, you could see the wheels really started to turn and get quicker and quicker. The speed, the evidence of his ability, of his skating was there. It was the game around him looked like it was speeding by at twice the speed. At the end of the year, it looked like he started making the game slow down because of him having the puck more. The training wheels came off. I'd like to see him get more opportunity now, but the wheels came off in terms of what they allowed him to do. Give him more opportunity, let him room to fly. And one of my favorite things about Michael Mesa is he shoots the puck. And so often you see, a two-on-one, two forwards, one defenseman coming down in the offensive zone. Michael Mesa might have been the only Sharks player to almost always shoot the puck. And that's where a lot of his goals came from. And it makes me so happy, because defensemen are taught in that situation to play the pass. So Michael Mesa just shot it and would score. So another year stronger, another year learning. And it's time to take the training wheels off, because I agree with you. Look like something clicked. Let's see him build on it now. And I think he's in for a big year. I'd love to see him get to 70 points. If he gets more than that, call it a success. Look, nobody expects Macklin Celebrini to go from 60 points to 115. I'm not saying Mesa will do that. But if it does, watch out.
17: Dear God. that's a real issue. That's possible.
18: The only thing you could say. Yeah. It's very possible. Nobody expected Macklin Celebrini to be an MVP candidate.
17: No.
18: But he was.
17: No. And that's with high, sky high expectations for Celebrini, right? Like everyone knew he is the future of the franchise. But I remember when they drafted Celebrini, I'm like, oh, he could be their Jonathan Toews. Like he's so smart, two way play, just sound, make sure everything is A-OK all the time. And it's like, nope, actually, he's just McKinnon. That's fun. We're doing this now. And he's not even 20. Like this is, oh, boy, like I can't even comprehend how good he could be. I mean, we're talking maybe 150 points in a season if he gets some teammates around him and there's talent around him. I got to ask this before we let you go, Max. You've been extremely generous with your time. Sharks Hockey Digest is the place to go find Max Miller if you want all things Sharks and talking teal. We haven't talked about Mason Marchment yet. I understand why Mike Greer signed him. I don't disagree with the signing at all. Mason Marchment's a hell of a player. There is a bit of a logjam here now, and I wonder what this means for Cherney. I wonder what this means for even Tyler Toffoli when the Sharks have so many power forwards now and only so many left wing spots to play them in.
18: Yeah, for sure. I like the signing. I thought the cap hit number was very solid, and I like Mike Greer's reasoning. He doesn't have a lot of tread on him. He's a late bloomer, but I like it. You know, it's obviously a sentimental move with his father who played for the team and was a scout who tragically passed away a few years ago. Right. I look more at the guys like an Adam Gaudette and Ty DeLandria, and even a Quentin Musty who's in the minor leagues as a prospect. You know, where are they going to fit in? I think Mason Marchment's a body you bring in when you want to get to that next level. You need some quality. Tyler Toffoli, I think, is going to play a third-line scoring role. I think it's going to be up to Colin Graf, Kiefer Sherwood, and Igor Chernyshov to fill out who gets the wings next to Misa and Celebrini and Smith and maybe Stenberg. I like it a lot. I think it provides good competition. You need to make your team better, and when you have the money to do it, make some competition. Things can be moved around. Part of the reason why they traded Eklund is to give them this flexibility. And Mason Marchment could play on your fourth line. It's an expensive fourth liner,

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3: I'm able to go to destinations and locations to have fun, to relax from school, or to even just meet friends and people around the Bay Area that I've met online or previously.
4: Art connects me to my writing. It always gives me a safe space to write and to be inspired.
5: Well, those of us that give up driving, we need art. That's how we can get around.
6: A lot and could change how the Sharks do some of their business. Mike Caruso yesterday ran the numbers. Things like this change the landscape of not just the Sharks, but the rest of the NHL. I'm 27. I've covered the league for about 5 years now. I've never seen this happen, even as when I was a fan. This is crazy.
7: Yeah. Offer sheets. It doesn't happen in the NBA. It doesn't really happen in the NHL. The four first round picks is built in almost as to make sure that it doesn't happen. And yet here we are.
6: Correct. Yeah.
7: Daniel Briere's on one. He's going for it. I don't know what he has against the Anaheim Ducks, but he's pushing it to the middle. And as they say on the wire, the price of brick just went up for Backlund Celebrini.
6: That's
7: fine. I wonder if Greer is like, that Darnell Nurse $9 million doesn't seem so awesome now.
6: Yeah, this definitely could, and I don't say it will. Marco Severini seems like a guy who wants nothing but the Sharks to win and to be there for a long time. He comes from Sidney Crosby, who was signed an $8.7 million contract every year of his career because he was born in 1987 and wears 87.
7: Right.
6: That guy should be making $18 million a year, not 8.7. So all Severini's done his whole life is look up to that guy. Here's some advice. You don't need to sign for 8.7. Take a team-friendly discount. Connor McDavid took a team-friendly discount. He's the best player in the league. That's no question. So this changes the landscape a lot.
7: It does. Maybe it's more like 17 for his Olympic hockey number or something like that, because that would still be a discount relative to what we're seeing now. Max, I'll let you do your job now. Appreciate you helping us understand the landscape of the NHL, which just fundamentally shifted under our feet, and all the other things that had happened with the Sharks before this. What a blast. What a league. Good times, man. Check him out, Sharks Hockey Digest. I'm sure he's going to have it all broken down for us in the not-too-distant future. The great Max Miller, ladies and gentlemen. Thanks for joining us, Max. And he's gone. We won't get too deep into the Leo Carlson thing. It, again, is very simple to say. The price of the brick just went up. And maybe the Sharks have a couple of regrets about how they spent their money this offseason. Maybe. We'll see. I'm pretty sure everything is still A-okay. We'll talk about it on the other side, and we still have the great Dan Favalli joining us a little bit later. Contextualize all things National Basketball Association. The ground is changing under our feet. Kurtenbach with you until 2 on the Sports Leader.
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17: Tillman and Robinson stand up for it. Tillman ran into Adams. 9 minutes plus stoppage time to go.
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17: Look at Alfonso's giving up the entire right side of his goal.

0: Tillman's goal. Hopefully not the defining moment of this World Cup, because there is so much more to come. Quick World Cup date for you. Australia and Egypt are tied at one. It has been, as you would expect with the Aussies, kind of a bloodbath. I do like watching the Aussies play. Very reminiscent of the US MNT that I grew up with. Industrial, hardworking, a little bit of class every now and again, but mostly just annoying to play against. They're also a blast. I somehow got myself onto the Australian media group chat because they're practicing in Alameda. I rode my bike over a couple times and hung out. Boy, howdy. They really legitimately are worth the stereotype. They are just going at it. I mean, I can't even repeat what they said upon me entering the room. And it was positive, right? It's just taking the pee out of somebody. Look at the size of this fellow, with a lot more colorful words. When I walked in the room at the old Raiders facility that is now the Oakland Roots facility, which has been taken over by the Socceroos, which, by the way, elite nickname. They're the best. They're the best. And we wish them nothing but luck, except for the times that they play the United States of America. I want to get this off my chest a little bit. We talked about it with Greg a little bit yesterday. I took some time to maybe better contextualize what that win on Wednesday meant to me as somebody who has rabidly followed the U.S. men's national team as sort of my safe team in a lot of ways for my entire adult life, certainly, and even before that. Yeah, you don't get to be a fan if you're doing this job to any point of correct. I want the best for the Bay Area. I want the teams in the Bay Area to win. I am not rooting for them to win. I'm rooting, if anything, for the teams being interesting. In a weird way, I much prefer this Giants team to 9 out of the 10 last year's of previous year's Giants teams, because they're a hell of a lot more interesting. Would have preferred if it was for winning. I think everyone prefers if it's for winning, but this Giants team's interesting as hell. We will talk Giants baseball in just a little bit as they start up a series with the Rockies in Denver over this 4th of July weekend. I don't root for the Warriors. I want the best for the Warriors because I want the best for the fans. I want the best for this market. I want the region to be well represented. That's what I care about. That's where my allegiances lie. The reason that I have gone so hard in on the USMNT over the last 20 something years is because you have to divest yourself emotionally from the teams that you used to love and the teams that you certainly cover. You can't fall in love with your sources, right? And the USMNT was something that I could keep as in that corner and just be a fan of. It wasn't frequent. You know, it's not something that I keep up with every week. It's something that you just keep an eye on throughout the year. You get gold cups. I mean, there's always stuff in the summer. There's always friendlies and other smaller tournaments in the winter. It was just something that I could keep on the periphery and maintain some fandom of. The same with me and the University of Missouri. I paid too much money to University of Missouri, even on the in-state deal, which I think was less than, you know, private Catholic high school in Chicago. I paid too much money. I wrote too many checks to the University of Missouri to not feel some deep allegiance, to not root for that team. That's not an issue living in San Francisco. The University of Missouri never comes up unless I bring it up. So I can have that on Saturday, and I can have it with the USMNT on the variety of days throughout the year that they operate. And my wife was correct when she said, I don't know what you're going to do on Wednesday, because I'm covering the game for the Merc, and I was an emotional wreck because I wanted to be in the stands. I wanted to be in it. I wanted to be chugging a beer. I wanted to be yelling at the referee. I wanted all of that because I have kept that feeling in a corner my entire adult life. It was this sacred, separate thing from what I do professionally. And those two worlds collided. And I will admit, I kept my Los Gringos scarf, one of 20 that we made back in the day when we were on the road with the USMNT. I kept that Los Gringos scarf close to me the whole match. Very unprofessional, but I did it anyway. I did not openly root in the press box, but I might have been a little yappy. I was a nervous wreck the whole game. And when the game was over, I went into the bathroom and I pumped my fist for 5 minutes. And that's not a euphemism. I legitimately just did blank yeah in a bathroom for 5 minutes because that was a very cathartic victory for me as an American soccer fan. If you are just getting into this, welcome. That is not something that you would have heard over the last 20 years from American soccer fans, and maybe I am still in the minority on that. I find it ridiculous to gatekeep a sport. Hockey has this issue as well. The fans of hockey, the people who take hockey very seriously, the people who take soccer very seriously, like myself. I got how many scarves going on in the background here? I got a Fort Lauderdale one. I got Liverpool. I got Munich 1860. There's a FC Salzburg there. I've seen all those teams live. Hibernian, which is the Scottish team that we support here in the Scottish house. There's a huge Scottish flag behind me. There's Sicko from the Dieter and Hutch podcast, if you're so interested. You know, there's a big picture of Mike Ditka. But I got soccer's on the brain. And I have always found it ridiculous people who are deep in the world of hockey or deep in the world of soccer, sort of these tertiary American sports, if they're even that, when they get attention, when they are discussed in a mainstream way, they get very defensive. They get very upset. And they say, actually, you can't talk about it that way. They want the attention. They want to be popular. They want to be the cool kids at school. And then when they finally do get attention, it's only on certain conditions. This is a great way to stay unpopular. I give no damns about if it's popular or not. I'm a 37-year-old man. I haven't been popular in a very long time. If I ever was, probably wasn't. Regardless, come on in. Let's have some fun with this. And let me explain to you what this meant to me as a lifelong American soccer fan, this game on Wednesday, and why Monday is going to be a problem and that I'm already physically nervous about this. We live in a very connected world these days, and that is incredible and fantastic in so many ways. But when you want to talk soccer in any public forum, that public forum is now a worldwide forum. And having this accent, right? Speaking as an American, you probably look at me and you go, well, that guy's probably American. I open my mouth, you definitely know I'm American. Having a conversation about soccer, you're treated as a second-class citizen. Full stop. I've had, you know, you go to Scotland, you have this conversation. You spend any time with any English people, you have this conversation. Germans, Dutch, Croatians, Australians. I've had conversations with people from all over the world about this sport because it's something that does, in fact, connect all of us. And I have felt the entire time as if I'm some snake in the garden and that actually I can't know anything about soccer because I'm American. And maybe they're right that I don't know anything about soccer, that my ball knowledge isn't good enough. But to have that presumption from the jump because I opened my mouth and it came out saying howdy is challenging. And as a, you know, white, straight male, I'm not going to pretend as if this is an actual grievance that I have. I got it pretty good. But in this landscape, it's always been very interesting, and I've always been very cognizant of it. We're looked down upon when it comes to this sport because the team that represents us has never had a reason to, it hasn't made enough waves to where people respect it. And I do firmly believe that national soccer teams somehow, some way, even in this interconnected world, always find a way to be properly representative of the culture and temperament of a country. It's a very bizarre and kind of cool thing at the same time. But the second class soccer citizen thing sucked. And I think it might be over now because the rest of the world is realizing we're filling these stadiums for this World Cup, paying enormous prices to do so. We can talk a little ball now. Everyone who's come to the U.S. and has gotten in on, they're understanding. We can talk a little ball now. And the U.S. men's national team, when they are on and they are playing the way that they have played so far in this tournament, looks world class. Now, the tests will continue to get harder, and they might bump up on that Peter principle sooner rather than later. But these boys can play in a way that they have never been able to play before. We don't live and die as a nation for this sport, much less this tournament. This is a fun bit of entertainment. It's a bit of feel good. That might be changing here. I'm very curious to feel the reactions from people that don't watch soccer, that don't care about soccer on Monday, because that's what we're going to be doing on Monday. Everyone's going to be watching this game against Belgium on Monday Night Football. Football. And it's all very validating as someone who's gone through, well, as someone who's had bottles of Mexican fan urine thrown on me, it's very validating. This is awesome. This should be all encompassing. It shouldn't matter if you know the offsides rule or not, much less whatever the hell happened in the Croatia-Portugal game last night. You shouldn't have to pass a test in order to be in on what is happening here. And this might be a foundational cultural moment for American soccer. And I am so damn nervous about it. I come across as brash and know-it-all and all this stuff. I can't disagree with you on any of that. Can't disagree with you. But I'll tell you what, those butterflies in your tummy that you get before a Niners game or a big Giants game, not that there's been many of those, or Warriors, you know, even play in tournament game, that feeling of anticipation, that feeling of nervousness, knowing that you have no control over it, but wanting it so damn bad. I almost threw up going to the game on Wednesday. I was so nervous for it. I'm already starting to feel it. Just opening my mouth and saying World Cup, just watching this Australian team play, I'm starting to think about all the permutations of possibilities that can happen on Monday, and I'm nervous as hell. I'm nervous as hell. And I want you to come along for the ride. Soccer's been gatekept too long. I'm just one man. I don't change anything fundamentally. But I want you to come along for the ride. If you're not in already, 808-KMBR. I will legitimately answer any soccer question that you have one-to-one for the rest of the show and a little bit beyond. Happy to do it. Happy to do it. Because this is something that could fundamentally change the sporting landscape in America, and I think for the better. And Monday night is going to be, as Carlos Ramirez said before we came on, there's no disagreement here, the biggest game in American soccer history, much less one that's on our home soil. Goodness gracious. Goodness, what a time. What a time to be alive. And as soon as this tournament's over, we will talk 49ers nonstop, I promise, because we'll have not much else to talk about but Giants baseball. And maybe the Warriors will have done something by then. But let's have some fun with this thing. Have some fun for me. How about that? Because I'm not having fun. I'm a nervous wreck. I'm not going to have fun with this. I should be having fun with this. I probably need about 5 beers to have fun with this, and maybe we get there on Monday night. But if you're just jumping in, hey, there's something happening, it's on TV, whatever, jump in and have fun for me. Because heaven knows someone's got to fill that quotient. We're going to talk a little Giants on the other side. And then we're going to talk to the great Dan Favalli about all things NBA. Looking forward to all of it, except for this game on Monday, which I am probably going to go throw up about. Kurtenbach with you until 2 on The Sports Leader.
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25: West Virginia,
0: Blue Ridge Mountain. Here's how I know that the ground, much like with the Leo Carlson situation, is shifting under our feet. I only got one text during that whole monologuing self-centered segment we just did about U.S. soccer, saying soccer is soft, bro. Yeah, it is. It's incredible, too, right? Every sport's got its warts. These guys, very good acting. I would also like, just fundamentally, I'm not going to defend the whole soccer is soft thing. A lot of it is completely over the top and ridiculous. There should be more than one ref. That might help. But alas, we're just stuck with the eye in the sky. I don't think that people quite understand how big the field is. And I don't think that people quite understand how skinny these guys are. They got no meat on these bones at all. So when they hit each other, it's not great. But that's a big-ass field. It's so much bigger than an NFL field. I mean, all these stadiums are built for NFL stadiums. There were some stadiums that couldn't do it because the parameters weren't large enough for a FIFA pitch. The pitch is really wide. And I don't think that comes across on TV, just in the same way that the tightness of a basketball court doesn't come across, or how big a hockey rink is. A hockey rink is more than two times longer than a basketball court. That is not evident through a camera. This is such a bigger playing space than an NFL field. And we can all contextualize mentally an NFL field. The amount of running that you're doing, Steph Curry-like, if you will. And so, yeah, if you got to milk it a little bit to take a rest, I kind of get it. Also, none of them wear any boots with any structural soundness whatsoever. So you step on somebody's foot, that is metal straight into the top of your foot. That doesn't seem fun, especially after you've run for like 8 miles. That's my defense of it. At the same time, there's a lot of stuff that's totally indefensible about some of this gesticulation, if you will, that happens. But it's the World Cup. You got to do what you got to do in some cases. Pragmatism is still the name of the game, especially in a sport that is low scoring. Let's clear these phone lines. We got a lot of people to talk to. I hope this is going to go better than the first time we did the phone lines, and I got good feeling that it will be. Let's start with Mike in San Ramon. You want to talk U.S. soccer, and we want to talk U.S. soccer with you. Mike, how you doing this morning? Sorry, it's afternoon now. Hi, Mike.
26: Dieter, great to be on with you. I read you in the Merc. I listen to you on the radio. We disagree on a bunch, but I'm with you on this soccer thing. I'm a high school basketball coach, never gave soccer its credit. I'm all in. I love it. It's unifying the country.
0: Yep.
26: And you watch guys like, the first time I ever watched Mbappe start to finish, dude's Jordan-esque, man. He is so dominant, so fast, so athletic. I mean, I told my oldest son, I may be hooked on soccer beyond the World Cup. It has been awesome, man.
0: It's really, really great. Now, I will say there's a lot of people, I talked about this gatekeeping. There's also that, I don't know what you would call this, but there's also this notion that's out there where it's like, oh, you like the World Cup? Why don't you support your, you know, minor league soccer team right down the street after this? And I do want to let everybody know that this is the pinnacle of the sport. So if you're liking this, you need to be very careful about where you go next, because let me tell you, as someone, yeah, you can see it over my shoulder, someone who spent a lot of time watching the Fort Lauderdale Strikers of the defunct NASL back in, let's call it, you know, 2010 to 2014, there are levels to this, and you're going to want to keep it at a high level. Let's talk more Premier League. Let's talk more Bundesliga. Let's talk more La Liga. We have more access than we've ever had. It's never been easier to be a soccer fan. I don't want to take anything away from the Earthquakes, who are playing great ball right now and actually are worth your time. I don't want to take anything away from the Oakland Roots, who can sell a T-shirt like nobody's business. But there are levels to this, and so we're going to have to all work through this on the back end of whatever happens in this World Cup together. But I'm glad you're in, Mike, and we're very happy to have you in the collection of people who are now not just soccer curious, but soccer engaged, because there's plenty of mental space for everybody to take in the beautiful game. It brings more passion to when the U.S. does play. There's a lot of good stuff happening here, and it doesn't have to be your life or your lifestyle. You can just sort of kind of like it and catch up every 4 years and have a great time. And we're glad that we caught up with you, Mike. Really appreciate it. Let's we're jumping around on a bunch of different topics here, so forgive me if we're not maintaining it. I mean, I think by now you would kind of, we're 3 hours into the show. By now, you know, we jump around in general, and that's just with me talking. So let's keep playing that ball game. Let's go to David in the city. You want to talk Team USA and you want to talk about Sharks. These are two things that warm the cockles of my calcified over heart, David. Let's talk to you about both of those things right here, right now.
8: Can't wait. And Dieter, let me just jump around real quick and I'll get to my point on men's soccer and Sharks.
0: Great.
8: Like all of us, we all have our little friend groups or sports groups and we talk about stuff. And I always say, I whine in August. I say it's the worst month. Why? Because these exhibition games, the NFL, kill you. And you guys have to write stories, which I click on, like Marcus Siegel is going to be the greatest safety. Or it's just a month of, it's like Penelope Cruz walking by in a bikini, and then she puts her arm around some other guy. You're just, and so along comes soccer right now. But I mean, it's the reality is I've been clicking on LeBron. What's LeBron? And the reality is, it's like, here's something that my wife and I the other night, we're not big soccer fans, but it's like, we actually kind of got nervous on Wednesday night. I mean, and frankly, if the U.S. wasn't in it, I'd be kind of passerby watching. But because of that, and the same thing, you know, if there's room, if you allow me, six months ago, I got a Celebrini, you know, T-shirt and jersey. I'm like, this is really kind of fun, and it's going to be fun for the future. Now I'm still going to be a baseball, basketball, football guy first, but this is cool to broaden your horizon.
0: Yeah, I'm with you on that. And I try to learn a new sport every year. I've done this a lot. Like, 1 year was Aussie rules football. I'm not an expert in Aussie rules football, but if I run into an Australian, I can talk about, you know, how Richmond look good this year. Or the Geelong Cats are fun. I know the rules in general. I don't know the players or anything like that, but I can hold my own more so. I got really into rugby 2 years ago. I watch every minute of the Tour de France every year. That's just a personal thing that I do. Like, these are supposed to be fun. They're supposed to be diversions. Apparently, I need more diversions than I can possibly count. And I don't know what that says about me as a person, but like, none of this is all that serious. I get all huffy and puffy about all these things. And I do think that you should be passionate, and I do think that people should be strongly opinionated about sports, because this is the one area where you should be allowed to do that without really any consequences, because it doesn't mean anything. So we're having fun with it. And my version of fun might be different than your version of fun, David, or anybody. But ultimately, get on in, have some fun. Who gives a damn if you don't know the ins and outs? Let those people who have made this stuff their personality, you know, worry about that stuff for themselves. We live in an incredible time and age where anything that we've ever wanted just shows up on our phone. And I think it's an incredible opportunity for everybody. And I'm so glad to hear that you're in on the bandwagon with the local teams, with the USNMT. Like, I'm so glad that people are broadening their horizons with sports and educating themselves into new sports and things like that. And just being open-minded to things, because if there's anything, and I don't want to make this political because there's not a good political point to make, but people are so close-minded on so many things right now. And perhaps I'm part of that problem in some ways. We're so close-minded on so many things. Like, why not be open-minded about sports? Again, it's inherently meaningless, but it can mean anything you want it to mean. And appreciate the call, David. That was a really good take. Let's get to Chris in Santa Clara, and let's put the brakes on the good times and let's talk about something else. Let's go to Chris in Santa Clara. You want to talk Brandon Ayuk? We want to talk to you, Chris. How you doing today?
2: Hey, I'm doing good, and I'll make a little soccer connection with Mr. Ayuk. So, I guess first to say that, Santa Clarans are just so happy about the relationship with the 49ers and that partnership. I mean, helped us to bring a second Super Bowl, 6 World Cup matches, so we get to hear your excitement and everybody else. And the connection with Mr. Ayuk, as you mentioned earlier, you weren't sure whether or not there was a warrant out there. So I figured, yes, hey, I'm going to go take a look online, all public info. So it's very clear on the Santa Clara County case information portal that there is an open case with Mr. Ayuk. It was filed on January 30th, and anybody can take a look, and so won't go further than that, but you can find it. Yeah. But here's where the connection is to soccer, is that now that we're kind of, sweeping up the dust left over from all the World Cup matches, we're starting to look ahead to the next big excitement that'll happen at Levi's, which will be Monday Night Football in 3 months. So we got a few months to kind of catch our breath, October 19th. And guess which team is coming into Santa Clara?
0: That would be Brandon Ayuk's beloved Washington Commanders.
2: They are, absolutely. And so I thought I would kind of just toss it out there because it's, it's going to be the first big national energy for either of those two teams, especially for the Commanders. I mean, the Niners will have already had, gone to Australia and other big games and all. But, for the Commanders, it's going to be a big deal. They're big Monday Night Football. Are they really going to want, when that plane lands at San Jose Airport, that one of the first part of the greeting party will be somebody there to escort Mr. Ayuk off on his own private limousine to go get himself booked? And I thought I would kick it to you, Peter, because you got a great hook to talk to Commanders players about Monday Night Football. It's going to be a big deal for their franchise. And you can package it of saying, hey, you know what? Hey, and we're calling to let you know that we're already looking 3 months ahead. And hey, Commanders, we want to get your input about it. Are you excited about Monday Night Football? You can just imagine there's 50 different angles, right? And if you call Mr. Daniels, I bet you he'd probably talk to you, maybe even live, and say, hey, we just want to know what you're going to feel, blah, blah, blah, blah, right? And then you kind of hook it at the end and say, do you think it'll be a distraction when Brandon's arrested when you guys get off the plane? And see what they start to say.
0: It would be I'll tell you this. I have had a lot of conversations with a lot of people, and you can take all of this with plenty of grains of salt because there's a lot of just speculation that's passed off as here's what I heard. I can't verify everybody else's sources, and you have to just trust the people that you trust and be wary of the people that you're wary about. Well, there's a lot of conversation that happens. And it's my understanding, as things currently stand, that the Washington Commanders might have been interested in Brandon Ayuk at one point, but Brandon Ayuk has TikToked his way out of any of that. And I don't expect any resolution.
2: The nice thing is you can probably get somebody to say that publicly. And then that becomes, it's a whole other discussion. And it frankly even accelerates Ayuk moving along, because the real little soccer catch here, and you've been to Levi's many times, Santa Clara has its beloved youth soccer park right next door. It's bad enough to go roll 105 through our city, right? Anywhere. We're residential. It's a suburban city. But you don't do that next door to the youth soccer park. And so it's not okay. Yeah. You know enough of the background. And the Niners are ticked. It's not their fault. We love the Niners. I think this is the way everybody teams up and says, we're all like, get this guy out. Because it's like a whole different level of disrespect. And so I just figured I would kind of kick it your way, let you know at least it's out there. It's kind of low-hanging fruit to go pick up. But you may get somebody in the Commanders start to say, we're really not interested. Now that becomes national news.
0: Yeah. Appreciate the call, Chris. I mean, I could go forward with source. I will just say that I don't feel at this point that the sourcing on that is, it can't be transparent. I can't put a name to that right now with good conscience. That would be burning somebody who's been very good to me over the years. So we'll have to leave it at that. But that, October 19th. They show up, what, the 18th? Maybe they show up a day earlier. Who's to say? Maybe they need to all show up a day earlier so Brandon Ayuk can get arraigned. That seems like a good thing to bring in, right? Right? Maybe he can TikTok dance his way right into the courtroom. We're going to take a quick... Well, no, you know what? Let's keep going on with this. Let's talk to Sam in Arizona. You want to talk about the Giants. And I say thank goodness, because we haven't talked Giants yet, and we need to start getting back into Giants. We took a little bit of time off. We all needed a bit of a break, but the Giants are playing in Denver tonight, and strangely, kind of a big game. Sam, you want to talk Gigantes? Let's do it. Sam, how you doing this afternoon?
4: I'm great, Dieter. Hey, first on soccer... I'm not a soccer fan, but I am loving the World Cup, as is my wife. We watch it all. We go to the games, or go to somewhere to watch the game, especially when the U.S. plays. It's an event, and yeah, we are enjoying it. I don't know what kind of legs it has, but we're enjoying it. So, real quickly, Dieter, and I've been wanting to kind of get this off my chest for a bit. I think we have plenty of problems with the Giants when it comes to the front office and who we bring in and the structure of the team. But I think something that might even be more disturbing is the lack of development of our pitchers. And let me just briefly talk about Harrison and what he looks like when somebody just moves him to the other side of the pitching rubber and adjusts his arm, and all of a sudden he's a stud. We can't seem to fix Eric Miller throwing strikes. Ryan Walker is a disaster. What we did to Birdsong last year I don't think helps his confidence in any way. And what Roop is doing right now is in the same vein as what I saw with Birdsong. So I don't know what knowledge you have about the internal workings of our development, whether it's in the minor leagues or not, but this pattern continues to repeat itself. I don't even care of the results anymore. This season's a wash, but when you see people leave, like Harrison, and all of a sudden somebody sees something and makes an adjustment and he's dominant, that gives me pause. And I see the same thing over and over from Eric Miller and Ryan Walker. It's mechanical things. It doesn't seem like it gets any due in our organization. So just interested in your thoughts or any information you have about that, because it's bothering me as a Giants fan here in Arizona.
0: I think you are very you are well within your rights to be bothered. I think that it is actually maybe worse than even you laid it out. The Giants, it's not as if they don't have coaches. It's not as if they don't have ideas. It's that there doesn't seem to be any overarching organizational plan for just about anything with the San Francisco Giants right now. It is a very fly-by-night operation from the day you're drafted to the draft process itself, to all the way at the major league level, where there's absolutely nothing that you can hang your hat on for anybody with any aspect of this team. You could always count that Devers and Chapman and Adames, health permitting, are going to be in the lineup because they make a ton of money. But in terms of identity, top to bottom, I don't see any. I don't see any big overarching plan. And you mentioned Harrison. It's a great comparison. Pardon the rhyme. The Brewers have a pitching lab, right? And most good teams these days have a ideological approach to pitchers and how they get the most out of the arms and the talent of those players. The Brewers consistently, because necessity is the mother of invention, find ways to get more out of guys who have been discarded or come up through the system, so haven't yet proven themselves yet, in the same way the Tampa Bay Rays consistently do it. Now, it is sometimes, for some teams, this is as simple as kind of we teach everybody a cutter. In some teams, it is as simple as we take your best pitch and we tell you to spam it. Just throw that best pitch as often as possible. The Tampa Bay Rays do a thing where they don't have pitchers aim for anything other than the middle of the plate, and they let the movement of pitches dictate where it goes in the zone. There's a lot of ideas. I don't know if there's any one right or wrong one. The fact of the matter, though, is that the Giants, and maybe that you can give them credit, that they have such bespoke planning for all of their players, but there's no overarching concept for how it is they go about it. And the best example of this might be evidenced by, let's just go with Landon Roop's last start. So Landon Roop is out there and he has been struggling, which is not uncommon for a young pitcher who is figuring out his way through the major leagues. He comes in, he's pitching great, and guess what? The book gets out on him a little bit, and now suddenly teams are sitting on, you know, certainly the breaking ball and certainly waiting for that fastball to or that sinker to hang up in the zone. So the book is out on him. There's good scouting reports, and life gets a little harder. That is to be expected. And then the Giants in the middle of June just decide that every pitcher is going to start calling their own games through PitchCom because they don't have any catchers that they can trust to call a game. And Logan Webb probably, you know, wanted to do it for a long time. And they said, I don't know, and this and that. So then they finally go, Logan Webb comes back from the IL, and him and Robbie Ray are like, yeah, we'll do it. And so now everybody's doing it. And it works fine with McDonald last night, but I'm watching Roop in this most recent start against the Diamondbacks, having to plug in his little code, his little beeper on the waistband. I'm having to watch him really worry about the pitch clock. And I'm seeing his step isn't in a consistent spot. His arm slot isn't in a consistent spot. His control is all over the place. His release point is all over the place. He can't control a runner on any of the bases. He's constantly putting guys on base because he's walking people. I think he walked six in that game. He's frantic because pitching in the major leagues is hard enough, and it's very difficult to do the one thing that every pitcher in the major leagues needs to do, which is put out a deliverable release, a similar or if not identical release every single time. Mechanically, that is exceptionally tough to do. The best of the best can do it, but that is very tough to do for any pitcher, much less a young one. And now you're throwing the game planning of every at bat on his shoulders too. I'm not saying it wouldn't have been a good idea if you had done it in February and March and given all of these guys that autonomy. At least that's a concept, an ideology, something that would have been something that you could have worked on throughout spring training, gotten a better feel for which guys could and couldn't do it. They just threw it on everybody in June because their roster was at a certain point where, well, you know, Andrew Bailey was doing all this for us, and or Patrick Bailey was doing all this for us. Previously, it was Andrew Bailey, which is a whole other thing. They lose Andrew Bailey to the Red Sox, and they never properly replaced him as the pitching coach and sort of guru of finding, you know, guys and making them better. Regardless, we trade Patrick Bailey, and now suddenly no one on the team can call a game, and they just decide, oh, the pitchers could call a game. Like, this is not organized. This is not a plan. This is fly-by-night nonsense. And you see it manifest in Landon Roop. You see it manifest in that last start to where this guy is not capable of doing that. No, he's just not. He's not there in his career yet to where everything else is so dialed in that he can also take on that massive mental load. I don't care. Of course Logan Webb can do it. He's been a big leaguer for almost 10 years. He's thrown thousands of innings. Of course he can do it. Of course Robbie Ray can do it. He's won a Cy Young before. He's an old man by baseball standards. Of course he can call his own game. It's probably a relief to him and Logan Webb to call their own games. But if you're going to have a bunch of young pitchers on your team, and the Giants certainly will be having that moving forward, the idea of them calling their own games just because, well, everybody else does it is ridiculous. And it just highlights how fly-by-night this whole thing is. Other teams have systems in place to maximize. It doesn't mean it always maximizes. It's just that they have the systems in place to try to get the most out of what is typically a lesser pot of opportunity that they have. And the Giants have none of that. And in fact, they're just making it up as they go along. And it manifests in ways that might not be obvious to being, you know, pinpointing on it. But when you don't have systems in place, let me just use this example. I got a 3 and a 1-year-old. I got to take him to school every day. I got to pick him up every day. I got to cook every meal. I got to do all this stuff. I'm the default parent in this household. That is fine. I signed up for it. I'm very happy to do it. This is a clear arrangement that me and my wife have. She goes out and lets me talk my sports. She goes out and actually does a real job. Guess which one pays better? And so we have this arrangement to where my flexibility allows me to do all of these things. I want to be an active parent in my kid's life, but it is also exhausting. It is the toughest thing that I have ever done, and I've been through some stuff before. And the only way to be able to manage on a day-to-day basis this overwhelming amount of work that comes with a wombat of a one-year-old and a three-year-old who has, get this, strong opinions like her father, is to have systems in place to make things almost factory-like, right? The lunch has to be made every day. There are systems in place. They have to get to school every day. There are systems in place. That's the only functional way to run something that is overwhelming. Where are the systems that the San Francisco Giants are using? Because every time I look up, it seems as if they're just trying out something new on the fly at the absolute highest level. And it makes me seriously question what the hell they're doing at the lower levels if this is how they operate in San Francisco. Hopefully that gave you there something, Sam. Hopefully that touched any sort of logic for you. I don't know. We got to take a quick break, though, and then we're going to get to Thomas and Gilroy. We're going to talk a little bit more soccer, and we're definitely going to get to Dan Favalli at 1:30 to talk all things NBA. Who knows what could happen between now and when Dan Favalli joins us on The Sports Leader. It's all coming up. Kurtenbach with you until 2 on the home for soccer in the Bay Area. 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
0: You will go long. Team Ream, only man there. He's going to steer it to Adams. Flicks it along. Tillman. He's got Ballinger making a run off him. Can he get around?

0: Australia, yeah, it says right there on the upper right portion of the screen, Kurt. Back, get it together. Australia and Egypt are tied at one in their round of 32 game. They are in extra time. They have played 101 minutes. It is tied. And both teams are going for it, which I appreciate. Sometime in the extra time, teams just sort of kind of hunker down and say, you know, we'll do this in penalty kicks. I you know, credit to both teams for realizing penalty kicks ain't exactly a fair way to settle this. It has to be done, but it ain't exactly a fair way to settle this. Let's talk to a soccer fan and clear the decks before we get to Danfa Valley from Bleacher Report and the Hardwood Knox podcast about all things NBA. To my knowledge, nothing has changed in the NBA in about the last hour, which makes it probably the quietest hour we've had in the NBA offseason since it began. But let's talk to Thomas and Gilroy. You want to talk soccer? We want to talk to you. Thomas, how you doing this afternoon?
1: Peter, I'm good. Thanks for having me.
0: My pleasure.
1: I got to admit, I'm a bandwagon soccer guy. I'm hooked. I've been watching the last few days. I've got to admit it. That was my first time a couple days ago seeing Mbappe. And just incredible. I'm blown away. I had to text my son and say, I'm into the World Cup. You got to watch this guy. He's amazing. He's breaking ankles out here. Yeah. Just a little background. I'm 65. I was born and raised in San Jose, California. As far as soccer goes, when I was a kid, it was baseball. Ate, drank, slept baseball. I can remember getting on my bike and rounding up at the boys and driving all over San Jose looking for an open baseball field, which was impossible to find during the summer.

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1: I did go to a few Earthquakes games. I know they had Paul Child, who's a Hall of Famer, I believe. Mm-hmm. But that was the last live soccer games I've ever been to, honestly. But again, now I'm in. I'm hooked. I'm good. I'm going to be watching these. I was watching a couple of the sudden death and the shootouts, and just sitting on the edge of my seat, not even knowing these guys, but just thinking, man, this is sports at its finest right here.
2: That's what it's all about, right? Like, I could take you to an Earthquakes game or a Roots game or anybody. We could go to those games, and you'll probably have a good time, right? It's a sporting event. It's communal. It's fun. But it's the stakes, and it's how you got hooked on hockey in 94, right? Oh, the Sharks are in town. This is cool. I don't know what I'm watching. We're having a good time. That's casual, and that's fine. Sports are supposed to be casual. None of this means anything. But when you put some stakes on the line and you have people at the highest level of their profession playing as hard as they possibly can, giving everything for something, it's impossible not to get engrossed in that possibility. And even sports that I'm not the biggest fan of, like I personally don't care for cricket. I've tried, but when there's some stakes, I mean, I try to stay worldly as much as I can. It's not going that great lately, but I try. And you know, it's like, oh, it's the Ashes. Like, this is a big one. And I'm somebody who has access to damn near every channel in the world. We won't ask how necessarily, but I'll turn it on. I'll try to, and you can feel the state. You can feel it coming through the TV. This is big. There's a tension. There's something there. And that is a human experience. That is something that I do think that we are generally gravitated to. I think it's the only reason that sports carry the weight that they carry in society and in our minds. Certainly anyone who's listening here has to have some affinity for sports. Knows what else you came for. Can't be my dulcet tones. Like the idea is that this, yes, is trivial, and yes, is unimportant, but also it is a great prism for the world. It is a great viewpoint into what makes us human, and a collectivism that comes around it is really something that we crave internally. And if this is the means in which to get it, so be it. There are so many means these days, not to divide us, but to keep us siloed, to keep us just to ourselves. I'm a homebody, right? I'm not somebody who's like, let's get out there. I'm not picking up conversations with strangers. It's tough enough to do my own damn job. I'd stay in my head all day if you left me to my own devices. Thank goodness I picked a profession in so many ways that forces me to not do that. You can maybe make a fair argument for maybe I didn't pick the right profession. I've heard that before. I think I've heard it about 30 times so far on this show. Thanks to the text line, 415-808-5627, if you want to get in on that action. But the point is merely, with our phones and having everything that we could possibly want delivered right to us, pleasure, pain, whatever the algorithm decides is good for us at that moment, whatever will keep us engaged in that, we got that. We got that covered. We don't lack for entertainment. We might, though, ironically, lack for connectivity in this interconnected age. And I think that having something like this to where I'm watching Australia and Egypt, I have no, I mean, I'm rooting for Australia. Clearly not enough to where I can't do a radio show in the meantime. I've just been glancing up at it. But the idea is, like, yeah, I want Australia to win because I know these Australians. I have Australian friends. I drove a couple of Australians back from the game that they played against Paraguay the other day from Santa Clara because it was that or like four trains for them. So you're going to Alameda? I'm going to Alameda. Hop in. We're hitchhiking, in effect. No problem. And we had a good time. I know I want it for them. I don't personally know any Egyptian people. I am a huge Liverpool fan, so I am kind of rooting for Mo Salah, who's provided me so much joy in my life. But I know the Australians. That's a connectivity thing. That's a connection thing. That's something where it doesn't mean anything for me, but I know it means something for somebody else. And I do think that that is an appropriate way to get into the sport. Because I'll tell you straight up, if you don't care about the U.S. on Monday night, do whatever you want with your life. Go have fun with it. But if you're looking for a hook, kind of like what I was saying earlier, have fun for me. Do it for me. You might not even like it. Do it for me. Do it for somebody else who gives a damn. Because it does mean a lot. It is heavy on my chest right now, this Monday night game against Belgium. And having those stakes on the line, I do think brings us closer together as people. We understand that, hey, this isn't just casual. This isn't just fly by.

0: night. We're not just, you know, going through our day to day. There's something happening here. And maybe kind of like looking at the accident on the side of the road, we're going to rubberneck it a little bit. And that's okay, because sometimes you see something cool like, oh, man, that car's on fire. Sucks for that guy, but that car, that's kind of cool. Like, I'm kind of glad you saw that in a weird, twisted way. You don't need to have the twistedness to enjoy this game, though, you know, perhaps with the way that it might go, it might require a little bit of a cynicism that comes along with most high level international soccer games. It's all to say, in this rambling bit of nonsense that I've said, come on in. Come on in, because again, there's so many things that want to keep us to ourselves that, you know, we can be placated by some computer algorithm somewhere. But this is live, it's unpredictable, and it has serious stakes. We don't live and die in this country on what happens in soccer tournaments. We just don't. U.S. plays in the Copa America. It barely makes a dent for anybody who's not in this little clique that is American soccer fandom. U.S., you know, playing CONCACAF Gold Cup, 95% of you have no idea what that is, and that's fine. This is not like we're in England. It's not like we're in Germany. Germany loses to Paraguay in penalty kicks. A very bright manager, Julian Nagelsmann, is fired. It was a major political issue. You should read what's happening in South Korea right now. There are federal investigations into why their team sucks so bad at the World Cup. You had reporters saying, does everyone on this team have food poisoning because they've been playing so bad? There's a lot, and it's going up, and it's all, you know, Samsung and Hyundai and how the Korean government is in cahoots with all of these big companies that kind of control. It's a mess. That's Korea. Korea has other sports. Imagine these countries that really don't do anything other than soccer and how serious this is for them. And now think about how serious it is in the U.S. right now, that we're all picking up a little bit of it, right? We're all talking about it a little bit, maybe because the sports calendar is cut that way, but we're all talking about it a little bit. We're talking about it on KMBR for hours. And you guys are engaged. We're getting positive feedback on this. We're going to keep the machine moving. Think about what that would mean if we were all the way invested in this. Think about how much that would change. So just hop in, right? Because it isn't that serious for us. It isn't that big of a deal for us. And yet it can be if we want it to be. And it can stay here if we want it to be. But hop on the bandwagon. I'm so sick of this gatekeeping nonsense of, oh, you can't like soccer. You didn't end up watching Nations League at, you know, 6 o'clock in the morning on FS2. That's ridiculous. I'm sick in the head because I watch that stuff. This is not something that I tell people at parties that I do. This is something that I keep to myself because it's kind of embarrassing. But now we got something that we can all get behind, something that all brings us out. I'm looking forward to going down the street to the bar, Park Station. Shout out Park Station in Alameda. I'm excited to experience this in a community. I've literally looked at flights and closed the window 4 times just so I could be near the stadium in Seattle on Monday. Embrace things that bring people together. Even if it's scary and nervous and nerve inducing and all these stuff, embrace these. There are so few of them that still happen. There are so few things that we can all get behind collectively. I say go for it. And if you come away with a love of the game as well, hey, you're broadening your horizons. You're changing. That's the human experience in a nutshell. It's a beautiful thing. It's the beautiful game. And God, I wish FIFA wasn't the one controlling all of it, because there's some other stuff that we won't talk about here on this show that goes along with all that. But this is the best. And it's everything that you've ever wanted in sports, distilled into a couple of weeks, distilled into a little bit of national pride as well. Enjoy it. Enjoy it for what it is, because it's a blast. And if you don't want to enjoy it, knock yourself out. But don't spit on anybody else's good time. That's my job when we talk about our local teams. Let's talk about the Golden State Warriors and so many other things next with the great Dan Favalli. He's coming up from Bleacher Report. Kurtenbach with you until 2 on the Sports Leader.
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22: We talk a lot here about ultra-processed foods and the many ways in which they can negatively impact your health. They've been linked to weight gain, obesity, type 2 diabetes, cardiovascular disease, even cancer. And now a new study out of UCSF found that high ultra-processed food intake was associated with something called intramuscular fat, which is exactly what it sounds like. That's fat inside your muscles, which can cause them to become weaker. Now, in this particular study, the researchers noticed more wear and tear and pain in people's knees because of weakened thigh muscles. Cutting back on ultra-processed foods isn't easy. The CDC estimates at least half the calories in our diet come from ultra-processed foods. But if you're looking to eat cleaner, cutting out sugar-sweetened beverages, that may be the best number one thing you can do to try and get started. I'm Dr. Sanjay Gupta, helping you live a better life.
0: Or visit mad.org.
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0: really feeling the tension in this Egypt-Australia game. 1-1. I'll say about 5 minutes of playing time left before they go to penalty kicks. Egypt has just missed a couple of absolutely golden opportunities. You know how it is, though. Australia's on the counterattack as we speak. I'm not going to give you a play-by-play. It's the World Cup. If you want to listen to me while watching that, you can knock yourself out. I will say a very disappointing aspect of this World Cup and a reason to have a VPN. If you don't know what it is, it's too late for you already. I'm a big SiriusXM guy. I got to do a lot of stuff. I want to keep up with stuff. I listen to KMBR at home almost all day, every day. I got radios in every room. I love that. But if I want to listen to a game, particularly like a White Sox game, that's my childhood team, or especially basketball or hockey, making dinner, you know, putting the kids down, I got the earbud in, or I got it going on one of the smart speakers in the house. And I do a lot of SiriusXM. I would like to, having a lot of stuff to do, be able to listen to a soccer game on SiriusXM, because I don't need to be fully visually invested in a lot of these games, but I want to know what's happening. I want to, you know, get some sort of experience on it. And Sirius choosing to just simulcast the Fox television broadcast, brutal. So I got to open up like BBC Sounds, because they actually have true play-by-play of, you know, understanding there's no visual element to this. That's just a complaint that I have. America will finally make it as a soccer nation when we get true radio play-by-play. I don't know which dies first. the concept of radio or the idea that US will be a soccer power nation. I don't know if those two things align, but very annoying that on SiriusXM I gotta listen to them going, oh, look at that. I can't. I'm listening on the radio. But y'all then put out a radio broadcast. You know what? That's ridiculous. Let's talk NBA. Let's talk NBA with the great Dan Favalli. He comes to us from the Hardwood Knox podcast and Bleacher Report. We love Dan Favalli. We love his takes on everything that happens in the NBA. But we're going to start, Dan, with the Golden State Warriors and this LeBron James thing. I'm not feeling so bullish about the Warriors' chances to get LeBron James. Where do you fall on it? Where does he land on your whiteboard of possibilities right now?
1: Honestly, the Warriors have sat at the top of my own personal non-existent whiteboard ever since it was pointed out to me that they've made a big to-do of calling it meaningful basketball, essentially. And then Rich Paul releases that statement when he says he's going to leave the Lakers, saying he wants to play meaningful competitive basketball. And so I took that as a harbinger of, I've already made my decision, I'm just going to ruin your holiday weekend at some point and let everybody know either thereafter and make them wait.
0: Cleveland, Miami, are you buying any of this smoke with Philly right now? Minnesota? I mean, have a better question. What did you take away from Rich Paul's podcast? What a 2026 sentence. If we have Dan, I'm not sure. Oh, there he is. Sorry. You know, Dan, we're going to give you a call back. We're going to get this connection going. To me, it seems as if, and again, it's all entertainment with the Rich Paul Game Over podcast with Max Kellerman, which, mission accomplished for that podcast in that they are getting a lot of run right now. A lot of run. They got exactly what they needed. But seems to me, as if, one, there's a bit of showmanship in all of this, a little bit of a mentalist play, if you will. What does it mean? What does the intrigue and insight? I'm not sure if those two things align here. But the Warriors just sort of being up in the periphery on this whiteboard doesn't lend itself to much confidence. When they're talking about kind of everything else and every other possibility, and then it's like, I guess the fallback option, if none of these were to work out, is the Golden State Warriors, which I suppose has always been the case, but it's a lot more challenging if you're looking at like the Warriors having no real alternatives here. That's the crappy part when you're like, I guess they're the fallback option, and they're doing everything in their power, as far as I can tell, as far as I'm hearing, as far as I'm watching, to find any other place that would do better than the Golden State Warriors. So I kind of agree with you in some ways, Dan. They might be at the top of the list, but they are very open to somebody undercutting or over, you know, coming over the Warriors on that list. And in fact, it looks like they're kind of looking for any reason to not go to the Warriors, and that's just sort of a baseline default option that they don't want to play.
1: Yeah, I do think if he really does want to contend, it would certainly be a choice to go to the over the 35 and over Warriors or a team that has James Harden in Cleveland. Yeah. So I also like the fit in Philly would be weird. I think it's cool that Denver and Minnesota have been mentioned, but I just can't see him making the basketball sicko decision. And so I do really think it comes down to Cleveland or Golden State. And while Cleveland has the storybook ending element of it, and then I think people will say it's easier to come out of the East. There's like 9 teams in the East right now that could talk themselves into winning the conference. And in the West, it's sort of just OKC, San Antonio, terrifying to be sure, but then everyone else after them. And so I still think it's going to be, Golden State. That's where I'm leaning.
0: I mean, there is also oil, Gulf, Macau, and Africa. I mean, that's a possibility as well. Cooper Flagg can't make the list, but Macau can. That's just a pot shot. Is there a team that's not on this board that is certainly not being discussed, but is there a fit when you look out there where you're like, you know what, you want to talk about basketball sickos. I will put you and myself in that category. Like, is there a team where you're like, actually, LeBron should go here? I'll just throw it out there. Like, LeBron should be a Charlotte Hornet. Like, that would be the basketball sickos equivalent. Like, they could use a LeBron. It might take them to another level. It might not, it certainly won't compete for a championship, but it'd be meaningful basketball in a way. Like, there's part of me that's a little bit even more open-minded than what seems to be a readily expanding list. Is there a team that hasn't been mentioned yet that you're like, oh yeah, that would actually be it? They call up Dan Favalli and they say, where actually should we go? We'll take your advice. Where would you tell them?
1: Well, Charlotte would have been good before they traded LaMelo Ball, I think. Detroit would be the team for me right now. Mm. They need a secondary ball handler, especially one who can shoot. And LeBron's not the best shooter, but he can shoot. Assuming Jalen Duren's going to go back there, they have Asar Thompson, Ron Holland, so you can insulate LeBron defensively. Cade's even a fantastic defender, so LeBron won't have to do too much. That's the off-the-beaten-path team, where if you put LeBron on the Pistons, I think they might be favorites to come out of the East after that, or at least they'd be right there with New York and Boston for sure.
0: Boston is still one of those teams for you?
1: No, they shouldn't be. They're going to be a good regular season team, but they're not serious about, as currently constructed, about getting out of the actual conference. Now, LeBron in Boston is suddenly a little bit more interesting.
0: That will never happen.
1: It'll never happen, but they need someone who can actually score on the ball in the playoffs after trading Jaylen Brown, and LeBron can certainly do that.
0: Is the unfettered criticism of Boston for trading Jaylen Brown substantiated in your mind? Because I also look at paying Jaylen Brown $70 million a year as something that I'm not terribly interested in doing. I'm sure there are teams that are interested in doing it. I think the Philadelphia 76ers might be one of those teams. They might also not be, and we'll find out in due time. But, like, is this as cut and dry of a bad deal for the Celtics as it's been made out to be from so many others?
1: Unless we find out that he was, like, throwing puppies over a ledge or something behind the scenes, this is an illogical trade. And it's from a front office that has done a lot of logical, really good things. I understand people getting into the salary of it all. He's under contract for another 3 years. And Paul George is owed $110+ million over the next 2 years. And so I just don't buy that this had anything to do with it. You didn't need to extend Jaylen Brown right now. That's not a thing you needed to do even if he asked for it. Even if he asked for a trade, which apparently he claims he didn't, you have all the leverage. He's under contract for 3 years. And I think a lot of people have pointed out that this was clearly the best offer that was out there, because why would they accept a worse offer? That is fair. But if that is the best offer that is out there for what is the second best player and was the best player on a team that won 56 games this past season, do you know what you do, Dieter? Then you don't trade him. It's that simple.
0: The Dubs seem very content with running it back should LeBron not come. I don't think that they're acting from a place of knowledge, like it has been suggested from the great Brian Windhorse. They won 36 games last year. What's the best case scenario for a run it back Warriors team in your mind?
1: That Jakob Lundberg wins Rookie of the Year or something. I honestly don't know. I think that if everyone stays healthy, you could talk yourself into this team winning 50-plus games. But we know Jimmy Butler is probably not going to play until almost 2027 or thereafter. And then just Steph and Draymond, they're older. They're going to miss time. Al Horford, he's older. He's going to miss time. The team has talent. Kristaps Porzingis, kind of younger compared to the rest of the roster. He's going to miss time. So if they could catch lightning in a bottle where maybe Jimmy has had a bunch of rest because he didn't play the first half of the year, and you get to the postseason and you're fairly healthy, I could see them really making some noise. But they're still a team to me that needs athleticism and more wing defenders if you want to compete with what's going on in OKC and San Antonio right now.
0: What's an under-the-radar transaction or signing that you think is going to have bigger ramifications than maybe the ripple that immediately came off of them indicated? When we look back on this in February and March, which move do you think will look much larger than it did at the moment it was made?
1: I'm looking at Marcus Smart in Houston right now, because with him there, Fred VanVleet presumably healthy, I'm very curious to see if Reed Sheppard is part of the plan in Houston at all. And if he's not, are they going to trade him? They view him as their third guard. And if they are going to play him, does that mean we're going to see more Jabari at the five? Because you're going to play Marcus Smart, you're going to play Fred VanVleet. And if you're leaning on more Jabari at the five, does that mean Alperen Şengün is available at some point if the right player comes along? So that's a team, I think everyone's kind of had their eye on them, but you look at their offseason business right down to getting rid of Dorian Finney-Smith. That Tari Eason contract is a steal. But the Marcus Smart signing raised my eyebrows a little bit. So that's a team I'm definitely keeping an eye on.
0: You're not allowed to say the Jaylen Brown trade. You've made your opinion known on that as we talked to the great Danfa Valley Hardwood Knox podcast and Bleacher Report. What's been the worst move, or what's been the most puzzling move, perhaps, that you've seen, or series of moves this offseason? Who can you not quite understand what the hell it is they're doing?
1: I think it's just basically everything that the Los Angeles Lakers have done. The Walker Kessler's a good fit. That was just an overpay. Control of four first-round picks and then the four-year $130 million deal, which the contract might age fine, but the process by which you put it on your books was awful. And then you turn around and you gave – I like Sandro Mamukelashvili as a, you know, kind of a shooter-drive guy, but he's not a good rebounder, not a good defender. And him in the Rui Hachimura spot makes no sense to me. You now need to search for a backup center. I would argue that Jackson Hayes is now in Utah. You traded DeAndre Ayton. So what's the plan behind Walker Kessler, who, by the way, didn't not only play in five games last year, he's just had shoulder issues for years. So we're just certain he's going to be healthy. Quentin Grimes was probably their best signing of the summer, and I think he was a little bit of an overpay. It's honestly just impressive that they looked at what happened in the playoffs this year and decided, well, what if we just didn't have any wings on this team? So I'm still trying to figure out what's going on there, because they need athleticism, they needed wing defense, and not only did they not get a lot of those things, they got defense and Walker Kessler, but when you look on the perimeter, they're probably worse defensively, because you were the team that lost Marcus Smart and then gave Colin Sexton more money than Marcus Smart got. It's just a bizarre, and I would just say, absolutely damaging process. If you squint hard enough, you could see them being the third best team in the West next year. But I can guarantee you that they are not coming out of the West next year.
0: Who's the team that you've liked the most? Who has won on the Danfa Valley Bleacher Report? I'm sure it's coming. Report card so far.
1: So Philly is the easy answer because of the Brown trade. But if you look at the other stuff that they've done, like Dean Wade and Anthony Simons for the total of the mid-level exception, I think that was really smart business by them. And this team has a chance. I mean, like, they needed shooting. So Simons there, just as he can work off the dribble, he can work off the ball. And then Dean Wade as kind of the combo forward defender. And you have Jaylen Brown now in addition to VJ Edgecombe. The backup five spot might be a little bit iffy at this point, although Ariel Hawk-Forty might be able to give them some solid minutes, but this is a team that I think is probably more balanced than people are crediting. My biggest concern for them is whether they'll get up enough threes. And I think if you bake in some improvement from VJ Edgecombe, just between Tyrese Maxey and Simons alone, you probably do have enough shooting.
0: You probably have a good enough team without Joel Embiid to do some competition, do they not?
1: Yeah. I mean, I think that's probably part of the reason you trade for Jaylen Brown too, is because he can eat up a ton of those on ball regular season possessions. And look, I love Tyrese Maxey and VJ Edgecombe, but they're kind of at their best when they're able to play on and off the ball. So Brown isn't the best playmaker, but you can envision those three just being devastating from a transition attack perspective.
0: Can you explain to me the Los Angeles Clippers plan in any way, shape, or form?
1: I'm assuming that they're just loading up on so many first-round picks that when the NBA eventually docks them, like five or six, they'll still have some left over. Otherwise, I think they've hit a hard reset without being terrible, which is, I guess, kind of the name of the game when, one, you don't control your own picks, and, two, in the new lottery format. I'm still interested to see they have Keaton Bogler there, who I really like. Does that mean Darius Garland's available? Can you rehabilitate him or Ingram's value? I think they're in a good spot. They've gotten some good draft assets. I don't see the path forward necessarily unless they're really banking on one of those inbound first round picks really hitting. Like if one of those teams ends up being really bad and they're able to then, you know, depending on what the lottery turns out to be, you need another guy in there is my point. Keaton Wagler is not going to be enough. And so how do they find that guy? It's not going to be via free agency. So are they going to consolidate those picks into a trade, or are they going to wait for them to convey and hope that they're able to draft the next star?
0: Wouldn't be me and you talking without a question about one Jonathan Kuminga, Dan Favalli. So I ask you this. how right were we? How right were we about this guy? I know you're not in the belly of the beast here, but at a certain point, it became nauseating for people continuing to tell me that this Jonathan Kuminga is so damn good, and yet here he is, and he doesn't have a job right now. He will get a job. I'm not sure what that job will be. What do you make of the Jonathan Kuminga market, and do you also want to take a victory lap while we're here?
1: The only reason I want to take a victory lap is because Hawks fans just destroyed me when I said that he was most valuable to them as a trade chip if they picked up his team option. And they said he was too critical to what they were doing, only for them to turn around, decline his team option, and then give Jock Landale $14 million for 1 year. I don't know what the market, like the Lakers are apparently in on Jonathan Kuminga, and the Lakers as of right now can't offer more than the minimum. And so that nice. Might speak to what the Jonathan Kuminga market is at the moment. So you look at someone who's more proven or has proven his value more, different positions to be sure, but Anthony Simons ending up like getting basically mini MLE money, I assume that's where Kuminga will end up, if not less. And it's you and I have talked about this, Dieter, people have said it ad nauseum. Until he proves that he is willing to fill a role as a complimentary scorer who rebounds and consistently tries on defense, I don't like the athleticism is cool. The stuff he can sometimes do on the ball is cool. No one's paying you to do those things primarily because you don't do them good enough for them to feature you that way. And maybe this will be the wake up call for him, but he needs to be more of a plug and play player. And we have yet to see him do that, whether it was in Golden State or even during his brief time in Atlanta.
0: It's never dull in the NBA, but you always contextualize it so well. The great Dan Favalli, Bleacher Report, Hardwood Knox podcast. You got to follow him. You got to hang with Dan Favalli on the show. Love having you on, my friend. Surely we will have the opportunity to do it again real soon. Thanks for joining us.
1: Most definitely. Have a good weekend, Dieter. Take care.
0: Dan Favalli, ladies and gentlemen. Jonathan Kuminga. I think his agents played it great. I don't think there's anything to regret at all. Kurtenbach with you for another five or...
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19: A Better Life with Dr. Sanjay Gupta.
20: I'm feeling lucky to have my college-age kids home with me for a few weeks this summer. And one of the things I know we're going to be talking about, AI. I've started to use it more often at the hospital to get fresh takes on patient problems that I'm trying to solve. And for my girls, well, I know that they are navigating college now with these new powerful tools. Something, frankly, that you and I couldn't have even imagined when we were in school. But while it may be tempting to outsource your studying and your work to these large language models, I beg you not to. And that's because AI chatbots tend to reproduce what researchers call weird viewpoints. That's an acronym: Western, Educated, Industrialized, Rich, and Democratic. Look, AI isn't going away, and admittedly, it can be a really powerful tool, but you don't want it doing your thinking for you. I'm Dr. Sanjay Gupta, helping you live a better life.
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0: One day in 4 hours, it flew. And we have to thank many people for that, because heaven knows, left to my own devices, that would not have been the case. So let's thank the great Joseph Dykus of the San Jose Mercury News and the East Bay Times, covering the Warriors, covering the Valkyries. My man Nathan covers the Valkyries for the Merc, but like, still, JoJo's everywhere. And some great insight on the Dubs situation. You know, they're just not going to trade Jimmy Butler, because that would admit that it wasn't that great of a trade to begin with. And we had a call. It's like, oh, they got Jimmy Butler. How could you say they're not a good front office? Because they can't trade Jimmy Butler now. A guy who's coming off an ACL injury, a guy who might never be the same player again. And they're too emotionally invested in Jimmy Butler because he creates validation for a front office that, frankly, is still riding off of a player they inherited. But we'll talk about that some other time when this all goes to hell. Let's also thank the great Max Miller, Sharks Hockey Digest, for joining us today. That was a really fun interview. Love talking Sharks here on The Leader. Y'all can get on the bandwagon or not. That's your prerogative. We live in America. It's a wonderful country where you have many choices and you have many opportunities. I would get in on the Sharks bandwagon if I were you. I am well on the record firmly believing, it should be noted, that the Sharks are going to win a Stanley Cup. One, before we're done with the 2020s. That means 3 more years. I think they're bringing a cup home in one of them. I know there's some Edmonton Oilers fans out there, because I was fighting with them on the internet last night, that don't think it's so easy. I think Macklin Celebrini is about to make it look very easy. I think Michael Mises is about to have a huge year. I think that some of these free agent signings are going to be just A-OK in the short term. We'll deal with the long term in the long term. I am so bullish on the Sharks, and I loved that conversation with Max Miller. If you missed any of it or you just want to listen to it again, gambr.com/podcast is the place to go. And then let's thank the great Dan Favalli for joining us to contextualize all things National Basketball Association. Always fun talking to Dan. I think Jonathan Kuminga's agent's doing a great job. Hasn't absolutely botched anything up until this point. Clearly a man who has his client's best interests front of mind. The reason we are playing Land Down Under by Men at Work, which was raucously sung by the Australians when they were hanging out in Santa Clara with us last week, is because their manager, Tony Popovich, might be a man out of work here pretty soon. They had Harry Suter, their captain, their central defender. They had him go up to kick a penalty first in a penalty shootout against Egypt. He skies one over. Field goal was good. So now they're down 1-0 off the very first kick. Awesome. Good start. Let's put our central defender out there first. Tony Popovich also subbed out his goalie, Beach, who has been unbelievable in this tournament, subbed him out for some other guy right before it. He wanted to do the Tim Krul. Shout out Tim Krul of the Netherlands, where you sub in a defender, a new goalie, because, oh, well, you know, he's better at this. Well, it turns out he was awful at this. He gave up all 4 of his penalty shots. And they also threw out the wonderful, wonderful young player, Chris Harrington, who plays, and I'm not kidding here, Lucas Harrington, I apologize. Lucas Harrington plays for Colorado Rapids and is 18 years old. He has been incredible in this tournament as a central defender. They threw him out there as the 4th and most vital penalty taker in a penalty shootout. 18 years old, and you could see the fear on his face. Australia's going home. It's a very long flight, as all 49ers media members are about to tell you ad nauseum on the tweet machine. That was about as bad of managing as you can possibly do, and it's not revisionist history. Hopefully, we'll do some revisionist history here. We'll all pretend it was a great show and everyone had a great time. If you did already, don't tell anybody anything differently. 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KMBR, of course, is the name of the game. My name is Dieter Kurtenbach, and it is time for Dirty Work.
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4: It's Dirty Work on a Friday afternoon, a holiday Friday afternoon. Adam Copeland, D-Pop, Danny Dunn with you as soon as Jacob gets his ass out of the chair. We got a short show for you today with you until 4:10 when Giants pregame gets going against the Colorado Rockies.
6: It's the only reason why we're here.
4: Three-game series in Colorado. Yeah, dude, this is literally what happened. Mike Holler, our PD, because I think we're the only show that's full strength today.
6: Yes.
4: I think every other show had fill-ins. I think it was Carlos and Ted this morning, then it was Dieter.
6: Solo Dolo.
4: And for Papa and Silver, yes. and then us here. So we got a text a couple weeks ago that said, boys, I need a favor. We can actually frame this however we want. He didn't call it a favor.
6: No, I don't think he even said I need a favor.
4: I don't even think he's allowed to like make us work because it's a holiday.
6: That's true.
4: It's like this is the observed Fourth of July holiday.
6: Actually, I think in the past, Holler's like, I need you to work.
4: Yeah. Well, I don't think, here's the thing. It's a holiday that we're given. So I don't think they can like mandate that we work. You know what I mean? But he's allowed to ask us, would you work?
6: So everyone did not take off vacation today?
4: No, today wasn't a vacation day. Today's a holiday.
6: Oh.
4: Today's not a vacation day. It is a holiday.
6: I feel like we should get two comp days.
4: Well, that was the thing. Holler hits us and he's like, having trouble finding fill-ins for this show.
6: Yeah, yeah.
4: Would you guys be willing to work the 3rd of July, which is our 4th of July holiday?
6: And then he said also, the show only goes till 4:10.
4: He says, by the way, the show's a short show, only till 4:10, and you can get a free, like, comp day to use later on.
6: We gladly accepted, but I think you also texted back.
4: I don't think I accepted. I think I said, where's the game being played?
6: Yeah, yeah, yeah, exactly.
4: I wanted to know. I was like, I ain't getting rained down in Atlanta and sitting here talking Chestnut for 3 hours.
6: Places,
4: you know?
6: Like, come on, Atlanta? Why is there rain in the summertime?
4: Well, dude, then yesterday, Rich Aurelio was on with us, yes. As he is every Thursday. A fellow Paisan.
6: A fellow Paisan.
4: You said that to Richie.
6: He was befuddled by my 3 days in Italy.
4: You said, well, Richie, is 3 days in Italy enough time to take in Italy? He said, well, where were you? You said, Rome. He said, no.
6: He said, Mount Rome. Come on, bro.
4: And Richie spent a lot of time in Italy.
6: So yes.
4: He's been over there many times.
6: Yes,
4: he has. Three or four times, I think he said. Anyway, so Holler goes, Richie comes on yesterday and says, was telling us about, I just asked him about playing in Colorado, just getting insight about the ballpark, a different approach. And he actually told us he made his debut, maybe not his debut, but he got his first big league hit there.
6: Okay.
4: Maybe it was the debut. He said he got a start
6: in 95?
4: There. 95. He said he was 0-for-5. Then he got a knock.
6: Okay.
4: And then his next time up, he hit a rope to like a one-hop seed. He said he crushed it. Line drive right field, right to Larry Walker. He says he's jogging down to first for the single. Larry Walker, as he comes up, and heaves to first, and he's like, oh my gosh. So he picks it up, and he beats it out, he said, like, by like a hair.
6: Yeah.
4: And he said after that, he realized, like, oh boy, you can't mess around in the bigs. But then he said Colorado's weird because it'll be like thunderstorms and snow one day.
6: Don't do that, Rich.
4: And then it'll be like 85 the next. And Derek, as soon as we went to commercial, was like, oh boy, I got to look up this.
6: No, weather. don't tell me that.
4: Don't you put that evil on me, Richie. Don't you do that to me, Rich Aurelia. Anyway, the Giants scheduled to open a three-game series with the Rockies today.
6: Oh, let's look.
4: 5:10 first pitch, a 4:10 pregame. I actually was just watching you see the end of that Australia game?
6: Oh, I did.
4: Dude, World Cup is delivering.
6: Dude, it is fantastic right now.
4: Do people like when it goes to penalty kicks in general?
6: Yeah, it's exciting. I like it.
4: I wonder, you have to do it. You have to go that way.
6: By the way, right? 91 in Colorado right now. We're good.
4: Rain?
6: No, we're okay, golden. Okay. We're golden. You will get Giants baseball, everybody.
4: 91 and storming here. No,
6: don't even say it. What are you doing?
4: In Denver, Bahamas, yeah. Anyway, Australia just lost to Egypt.
6: Yeah, man.
4: In penalties. Egypt scored early on in that match. Mm-hmm. Australia comes back and ties it 1-1 with the equalizer. They go to extra time. They go to extra time, then they go to penalties, and Australia loses it in penalties. Egypt onto the round of 16. I believe Egypt had never won a World Cup match before the group stage.
6: Is that true?
4: I said I believe.
6: Okay.
4: I have to look it up. I think that's what I'd read, or I have to reconfirm that, but I believe that's what I'd read. So this is the biggest win in Egypt's World Cup history, which begs the question, is USA a victory for USA over Belgium? Is that the biggest win in U.S. soccer history?
6: I would assume so.
4: I'd say men's U.S. soccer history. The women have won gold and they've won World Cups.
6: Right.
4: Hand over fist.
6: Yeah. 99, right?
4: They won another one in like 2000. And
6: did they?
4: Oh yeah, they won the World Cup in like 14 or 15.
6: Oh, okay.
4: Yeah, I think they beat Korea. Dude, Carly Lloyd scored a goal from like midfield. The keeper was out for like, I think it was Korea there, but anyway, the keeper comes out. She's like beyond the box. Carly Lloyd hits the ball from like beyond midfield over
6: right.
4: the keeper, and she's like going backwards and hits the back of the net. I think they went big. I think they went like 5-1.
6: Yeah, I mean, I'll take your word for it. I think Dieter Kurtenbach was saying the same thing today. That would be significant, and he's hoping they win the whole damn thing. Maybe not this time around, but in his lifetime. So, yeah, I'm excited for Monday. I'm excited for Sunday, man. Little England and Mexico action at 5 o'clock.
4: Yeah, that'll be fun.
6: I got to decide if I'm seeing Disclosure Day or that.
4: Why is it one or the other? Well, like, why does your whole life come down to the only time you can do anything is 5 o'clock on Sunday?
6: I like a Sunday evening movie.
4: Okay, but that's when the game is, so why wouldn't you see Disclosure Day at a different time?
6: I may have to do that.
4: You should do that.
6: Yeah, I probably will.
4: I don't understand why. Why are you so rigid with your scheduling? Because this is what happened also with, I mean, it was a piss poor excuse for why you didn't have a dresser. And you were like, well, I'll get a dresser when football season ends.
6: It's just about months ago. It's just for the bit. I'm lazy.
4: Oh, easy.
6: Yeah. Incredibly lazy. Yeah.
4: So that's what it means. You're not rigid. You're just,
6: I'm not rigid at all. I mean, like, I'll you know, whatever it is. But, like, yeah, I want to watch that game. And I also want to check out that movie. But maybe the movie will have to come another time. Yeah.
4: Danny saw the movie. I saw Disclosure Day. Danny, do you think it's fair that we review the movie for Derek before he sees it? As long as he guarantees that he sees it. I mean, he's the guy who's big on keeping movie theaters alive.
6: We have to go back to the theater, everyone.
4: He's got a funny way of showing it.
7: No, let him go in fresh.
4: Let him go. See, we shouldn't tell him anything.
6: Let him go in fresh.
4: So wait, you told me we were going to discuss this today.
7: I didn't say on the air.
4: Yeah, I know, but we're going to like be. I didn't think you meant on the air.
6: Coops, you're putting me on the spot here on a radio show.
4: How many Dans does he give the movie out of 5?
6: Ooh, yeah.
4: You give it 4.5 Dans?
6: You don't have to tell me anything about the movie.
4: No, out of 5, yeah.
6: Yeah, out of 5, how many Dans you giving it?
4: No, Danny, out of 10, give me a decimal rating. Give me your proper rating for the film.
7: All right, so you went 7.2.
4: I'm going to go 7.2 on the movie.
6: Okay.
7: I'll go 6.6.
4: 6.6? Wow, that's a pretty big discrepancy. All right, we're going to have to discuss this.
6: What, is this a devil movie?
4: I
6: Jesus.
4: Will say, when I walked out of Disclosure Day, I thought to myself, like 7.4. And then the more I thought about it, I was like, yeah, 7.2.
6: So you guys do decibels when it comes to movies. I
4: think it's appropriate to do the decimal for me. Because there's like...
6: I don't go like Dave Portnoy like with like pizza ratings. I just do like a 7 out of 10 or a 6 out of 10.
4: Go ahead, Dan.
7: Well, you see, Derek, we watch more than 2 movies a year.
4: Yeah, so exactly. Nailed it. Exactly.
6: How dare you.
7: So we need to have the decimal points to
6: distinguish. I tell you what, Danny, if this wasn't America's birthday, I swear to God.
4: It's not. It's the 3rd.
7: And after every weekend copes that he watched a Scream movie, he's like, yeah, I liked it. Same as the other ones.
4: Yeah, dude.
7: No, they're not. They're not the same.
4: Also, when Derek gives a movie review, Danny, like, Danny's got good reasons. Danny and I discuss movies a lot. When Derek gives his movie review, he's like, yeah, you know those guys back in the day, they used to make those films, and a lot of good shots is what you said when you saw F1, was that right?
6: That was a year ago, yeah.
4: You were like, yeah, a lot of good shots.
6: By the way, I think it was, God, who was he yesterday? Someone was coming down the road of F1. I think it was Jodie Foster or somebody saying, like, that movie was written by AI. It's a piece of crap.
4: All right. Foster didn't like it, huh?
6: Jodie Foster did not like F1.
4: That's all right. She's entitled to her opinion. Yeah. I'm not here to yuck F1's yum.
6: Have you seen the movie?
4: No, it was nominated for an Oscar, though, right?
6: Yeah, Best Picture. When now the category, as we talked about, like, is now 10 movies, maybe 9 now.
4: It hurts my heart to say this, but, like, as I've said before, it doesn't hurt me to say this part, but I'll tell you why I got here. My big problem, and I've said this to you before, with the Oscars, the same as with the NFL, like the Pro Football Hall of Fame, why do we have to have a certain number that go in?
6: Yeah.
4: If this year there are 6 guys worthy and next year there's 1, why isn't that the way it goes? For the Best Picture, they did that thing where it used to be like 5 or 6 movies.
6: 5, I remember.
4: It was like that was the for most of our lives.
6: Yeah.
4: And then it became like a 10. We got to get
6: they
4: 10.
6: They expanded it.
4: I was like, but you can expand it. My point is you can expand it, but it doesn't have to be an expanded mandate in my mind.
6: No.
4: If 1 year there are 7 movies worthy and 1 year there's 5, then go with the 5. And 1 year there's 10, then go with the 10.
6: But then like the snooty film snobs are like, well, it should be that way every year because how are you going to dictate what's worthy of being Best Picture or not?
4: That's what I'm saying is you can make it inclusive without saying we have to hit 10. That's my point, or 9, or whatever. Like, bro, look, I love the movie Black Panther. Derek does, too. He loves Viola Davis's performance in Black Panther. Who was it that you thought she was again?
6: God, who was it? I'll think about it in a second.
4: Anyway, Derek's like, yeah, Viola Davis in Black Panther. I was like, she's not in that.
6: No, it's not Viola Davis.
4: No, it wasn't.
6: No, who is it, though? It's, oh, it's going to bother me now.
4: I can't remember even who you were referencing in the movie. Do you know Danny?
7: Angela Bassett?
4: Angela Bassett. Yeah, that was who it was. Yeah. By the way, because they look much alike.
6: I said Viola Davis.
4: Anyway, that movie never should have been nominated for Best Picture, dude. Like, yeah. I love that movie, but it's what are we doing?
6: Eh.
4: What are we doing?
6: Yeah.
4: You telling me that was in the same category that, like, The Godfather was in one time?
6: No, come on, that's my point, dude. But you know what? It's a new day and age
4: Respectfully.
6: Yeah, I get it, but, like, they want to, you know, include a lot of movies, popcorn movies
4: in
6: there.
4: The funniest part about that is Ryan Coogler, Richmond's own, wrote and directed that movie.
6: Yes, he did.
4: Black Panther. He previously had written and directed Fruitvale Station.
0: Yes.
4: Which won Sundance and did not get nominated
6: for
4: Best Picture.
6: More of an Oscar-worthy film.
4: So I'm like, hold on. So he does that. He's like, you kidding me? Black Panther got nominated?
6: Honestly, Michael B. Jordan's best acting.
4: In what?
6: Fruitvale Station. Hands down.
4: You don't. What about when he plays the kid who defects from the team in Hardball because he's too old to be playing and they fudge his birth records and then he joins the gang?
6: Well, what about right before he's about to get smoked in The Wire?
4: What about he plays for the East? Right before he's about to get smoked in The Wire.
6: Come on, guys.
4: I forgot.
6: Come on,
4: about,
6: guys. Dear. I'm gonna pee my pants now. He actually says that. He's just a little kid.
4: Dude, we might need
6: He's
4: that audio.
6: A kid.
4: We need that audio for the show, dude. That might need to be here. I'm gonna pee my pants now.
6: Marcus Thompson will remember that scene.
4: Dude, we'll talk about that. What would he say? Michael B. Jordan's best
6: today, though?
4: Best acting. He's like, don't forget about the East Dillon Panthers at the end of the Friday Night Lights TV show.
6: Oh, of course,
4: played
6: yes.
4: for them, of course. Plays for Coach Taylor.
6: That's right.
4: Coach Taylor gets him straight, man.
6: Okay.
4: Yeah, he's kind of playing the same character in all those. I mean, then he just won the best actor for Sinners, right?
6: I would say Gilmore. Would you say Friday Night Lights, kind of the Gilmore Girls of like football shows?
4: No, it's not. No, don't. Just because I watch them both doesn't mean it has anything to do with it. I mean, I can go deep on.
6: I don't know, like teen dramas.
4: Yeah, I mean, dude, that movie. I think that show came out when I was a senior in high school when that show started. The movie came out, I think, when I was in high school too.
6: Oh, definitely
4: like a freshman
6: did.
4: Year of high school. Maybe.
6: Yeah, I remember that well. No, our high school was the band in that movie.
4: Can I tell you a take? Just me
6: Austin
4: and you.
6: High school, shut them out.
4: Austin High School?
6: Yes.
4: They were the what? The band?
6: They were the band in that movie.
4: Nice, dude. I would have been. I was rooting for Carter.
6: Oh,
4: Dallas
6: yeah.
4: Carter.
6: I understand.
4: Personally. That dude, that coach is out there with that lollipop.
6: Dude.
4: He's sucking on that red.
6: That team?
4: He has the sucker that matches
6: Dallas
4: his uniform.
6: Carter were the equivalent of the Raiders in my little league flag football
4: dude, they're
6: team.
4: They're like kicking you when you're playing against them.
6: Yeah.
4: Dude, they're like kicking the helmet and it hits Mike Winchell in the face.
6: Yeah, I know.
4: Remember that dude?
6: It's such a great shot, but I'm like, come on.
4: It's so, dude, they've got
6: unnecessary.
4: Guys, in the D-line that are like in their fourth year in the NFL, yeah. It looks like that. You know what I mean?
6: They're on the shotgun. Oh, wait, no, that's in Remember the Titans here.
4: Yeah, that's Remember the Titans. I think they are. The New York Jets.
6: The Dallas Cowboys.
4: Anyway, I don't even know where I was going with the Oh, dude, here's my take on Friday Night Lights.
6: Okay.
4: When I saw it for the first time, I actually didn't love it. And then I've come to I love that movie. It's a great movie.
6: No, it is.
4: I didn't love it, I think, the first time I saw it. It was fine, but I wasn't super into it. I still stand by this, though. I think Billy Bob Thornton is the worst part of the movie.
6: Really?
4: I don't like Billy Bob Thornton as the coach.
6: I think he's good.
4: Like, I don't think he gets in the way. I don't think he ruins it. Or I don't think, like, it doesn't affect me that way. And I like Billy Bob.
6: Yeah.
4: Landman's legit.
6: Haven't seen it yet.
4: He was born to be Landman.
6: Yeah, I assume so.
4: Be an oil fixer.
6: Tycoon, yeah.
4: Yeah, he's a tycoon. He's a fixer. He's like okay. All kinds of stuff. Anyway, like, I just don't ever buy him as like a hard-nosed, legit Texas football coach.
6: I do. Yeah.
4: I don't know. I'm not into it.
6: Okay.
4: I mean, I'm into the movie. Again, I love it. Love me some Boobie Miles. You from Midland.
6: One take I can't stand in the movie, though, is the end credits. When there's like the postscript in the end being like, and next year they went undefeated and won the whole damn thing.
4: I was like, then why isn't that the movie?
6: Well, no. That's an easy movie to make.
4: Dude,
6: that's an easy movie to make.
4: What was the point of watching this one?
6: You have to see the hardship.

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13: You found dirty work with Adam Copeland and Derek Papa. Where no job is too dirty. On KNBR, the sports leader.
14: Dirty work on a Friday afternoon. Adam Copeland, D-Pop, Danny Dunn hanging out with you ahead of the holiday weekend. Sure, a lot of people are off today, hanging out and driving around. Derek brought in hot dogs and buns and brews today for us.
15: And potato salad.
14: Show me potato salad.
15: Got to have potato salad with your hot dogs on a 4th of July.
14: Did you, you didn't make the potato salad?
15: No. Store-bought.
14: Yeah. You think Tim's a big, being that they call him Mayo Tim Webb, do you think he's a big potato salad guy?
15: I think so.
14: I have you had potato salad not with mayonnaise? Because that's usually like that's the standard,
15: yeah,
14: right?
15: Yeah.
14: Have you had it with Italian dressing?
15: I believe so.
14: Dude, I've had it with Italian dressing.
15: Better?
14: I liked it way better.
15: Really?
14: It's still, I guess, called that, and there's a different way to make it. I've never been a big potato salad guy in general. But, dude, having it with Italian dressing, I was like, this changes the game.
15: I can't remember what it tasted like, but I've always gone mayonnaise.
14: It's kind of hard to mess up a potato.
15: What's that?
14: It's hard to mess up a potato. I'll eat a potato in any form.
15: I'm not a mashed potato guy.
14: I'll eat mashed potatoes. I'm a huge baked potato guy. I go baked over
15: mashed.
14: I'm
15: a baked potato guy.
14: If I can get a loaded baked, bacon, butter, sour cream, chives, oh.
15: Bacon bits?
14: Yeah, like bacon, yeah. Like House of Prime Rib, where they're like doing a table side for you. They cut it open with two forks.
15: No, I like that. Dan, you going mashed or are you going baked?
16: Probably mashed potatoes.
15: Oh, want to be different, huh?
16: I don't like sweet potatoes at all.
14: Dan wants to...
15: I'm down with sweet potatoes.
14: Danny, did you, Derek brought in the hot dogs. You always travel with your own ketchup, is that right?
16: I did bring some in today, yeah. I don't always travel with it.
14: I texted because Derek...
15: But when I do.
14: Derek said he was bringing in dogs ahead of the 4th of July, and I was like, do we have, like, sauce? Do we have, like, ketchup, mustard, things like that at the station?
15: Yeah.
14: And Danny sent back a picture of just like 8 ketchup packets.
15: I don't always travel with ketchup packets, and when I do, I go peck it to mouth.
14: He sent the photo. He's like, I was going to eat these ketchup packets for lunch, but I'll just do it for dinner instead. Just dinner brought the dough. He's like, what's a kid in Big Daddy? Frankenstein?
15: Yeah, that's right. Frankenstein.
14: What do you want? 30 packets of ketchup. Danny's like that kid. All right, so still no news on LeBron James, but the updates on LeBron are...
15: not great.
14: Are not great for the Warriors. It's seeming like yesterday there was a report that he was down to maybe a couple of teams, that it was maybe the Cavs and the Warriors.
15: Yeah.
14: Now there's other teams potentially interested. They're saying like the Sixers might be in.
15: Yeah.
14: The Miami Heat are still on the list potentially. The Cavs, the Warriors, and the Warriors seemingly are not the favorite when it comes to those teams.
15: Well, yeah, because Rich Paul went on, what is this, the Game On podcast with Max Kellerman?
14: Oh, I missed that episode. I know.
15: And he had his big old whiteboard going like Pepe Silvia style with like all these like, okay, so he can sign with this team, he can sign with that team. And I guess
14: Rich Paul had a board?
15: Yes. He brought out a whiteboard.
14: He's his client.
15: He brought out a whiteboard.
14: What's he doing?
15: Dude, it's insane. It's totally like Pepe Silvia, like Charlie Day from It's Sunny in Philadelphia, where it's like, okay, we got the 76ers over here. They just acquired Jaylen Brown. We also got the Nuggets over here. They got Jokic.
14: It looks like the board in like an episode of Law and Order SVU. With
15: like Oppenheimer. Like, it's insane.
14: Drawing lines to everybody in the string, the attaching photos.
15: And then on the outside looking in, there's Steph and Draymond in the corner. Now, Rich Paul does acknowledge that obviously Steph and Draymond are a huge factor in this whole thing. But it sounds like lately there's reports, obviously yesterday from Anthony Slater and Shams Charania, that the Warriors are on the short list, but not at the top of the short list. It sounds like the 76ers are actually getting some momentum here.
14: Well, here's what Shams Charania had to say. And by the way, Kendrick Perkins is going to make us all eat crow if they land LeBron in addition to Jaylen Brown.
15: Oh, yeah.
14: He's like, look at what Brad Stevens did. And
15: man, he's going scorched earth on Brad Stevens.
14: Yeah, yeah. And Jimmy Buss. Here's Shams Charania of ESPN talking about what the Warriors need to do to make this LeBron thing happen, because it seems like by most accounts today, and it could change every day, seemingly.
15: Yeah.
14: It looks like maybe they're fading to the back of the pack.
8: This is a true free agency process because so much has changed, right? There's the fluidity that comes with it, with information. A few days ago, the Sixers didn't have Jaylen Brown. So now they do. They did it in stunning fashion. And so now they have to be on the radar of LeBron James. And so where does that fit them? And then the Cavaliers, the Heat, they're two teams that are known quantities. The Warriors going into free agency, they dreamt up a grand plan of Draymond Green, Stephen Curry, LeBron James. But the big domino with them is trying to get a player like an Anthony Davis. So you can bring in LeBron James and Anthony Davis as a package deal. Short of that, they're not really looked at right now at the top of this list, but things can change.
14: Damn it all.
15: So that follows what Shams Charania said initially when he reported that LeBron James will not be going back to the Lakers. It has to be where if LeBron was going to join the Warriors, they would have to acquire Anthony Davis. And then, you know, we've heard in the recent days from Mark Spears, Sam Amick, even Rhona Shelburne, that the Warriors are not really trying to get Anthony Davis. They think they can land LeBron James without AD. And so, you know, I kind of thought that was a pipe dream. I kind of thought that maybe they would entertain that as long as they got assurances from LeBron James that he'll sign regardless if they get Anthony Davis or not. But it sounds like happiness is not the end-all be-all for LeBron James. The Warriors have to show that they're trying to contend for this season.
14: Well, again, what is happiness to any one person? Clearly, the money is not the situation. That's all they've told us, is that money's not the factor.
15: And it can't be for most of these teams.
14: And we keep talking about his personal life, LeBron the guy. Like, does he want to be near his business ventures? They always talk about that. Does he want to be near his daughter? Is she, like, again, this isn't going to be a long-standing contract. He's not moving his family anyway. And this is what he does. This has been his career since his kids were born, since before they were born, since he graduated high school. So I don't know that there's any, how much of that is really out of the question, and how much does his daughter want to see him win or play in his final years. If you told me LeBron wanted to be happy and you ranked like what three things would make him happy, winning would be, in my mind, at least number two, right?
15: Yeah.
14: Like he's not going, like, this isn't a Randy Johnson situation where he signed with the Giants and it's like, okay, let's get home. My 300th win.
15: Yeah.
14: And that's a place where I grew up. Yeah. That's a nice story, but did he really come here because it's where he grew up? He never played here. He played in Houston, played in Arizona, he played in Seattle, he played like in New York. Like, that never played a factor in his career. It was a team that was willing to sign him and was going to give him an opportunity to play for 300. And it's a nice story that he went to Livermore High, right? Like, that he's from the Bay Area.
15: Yeah.
14: But when it comes to LeBron, like, the Warriors offer the closest and maybe most interesting in terms of Steph Curry, and we know about their relationship and he and Draymond's. But again, I come back to, if winning is what makes him happy, and I have to believe for as long as he's played and for as successful as he's been, winning is the most important thing. Wasn't that the most important thing for Tom Brady?
15: Mm-hmm.
14: Like, it wasn't. Tony Parker is like, I want to keep playing. Some guys want to keep playing.
15: Oh, Charlotte?
14: Keep that thing alive. It's different when you want to keep playing versus he can still be an impact player. And I'm like, I want to go win. I want to go help somebody try to get this done. If that's the most important thing, and it doesn't matter for him, really, the location in terms of distance from Los Angeles, the Warriors don't offer the best opportunity of any of those three teams. The Warriors, in my mind, are probably the fourth of those three teams.
15: How would you rank it?
14: The Eastern Conference, in and of itself, gives you a better opportunity.
15: Yeah,
14: there's more variance. It's not as deep of a conference. How would I rank it? Well, now that Jaylen Brown's in Philly, and again, it's all predicated on health, the same as it would be if the Warriors landed AD. If they landed AD, it's a different beast. But landing Trey Murphy is not like the Sixers adding to Joel Embiid with Jaylen Brown, who's going to be the head of that monster, that snake, right?
15: Right.
14: And LeBron could go there and be, like the reports say, if he wants there to be two other potential scorers, that's an awesome place, Philadelphia. For
15: oh, yeah.
14: That'd be a hell of a place. Still gets to be a big city. Like, that would be, and could potentially help bring a championship to a, what it would be, a third place, a fourth place. It's won a title everywhere he's gone, right? Mm-hmm. So, how would I rank it? If LeBron, like, which of those three teams right now offers him the best? I would probably say, if we're going to go like the NFL-type coach and quarterback thing, I'd probably go Miami first because of Giannis and Spoelstra. For LeBron's benefit, for how big of an impact he'd make, if Embiid is there and he's healthy, 76ers are like a 1B.
15: Yeah.
14: And then Cleveland's probably the next one. Even though I think Cleveland is a really, really good team, I think LeBron still carries a bigger load there. You know what I mean? I think he shoulders more in that situation. He'd have to do the least and would be looked at the least to be the dude who shouldered it in Philadelphia when you've got Embiid and Jaylen Brown. Miami, you know you're coming in behind Giannis and you've got Bam Adebayo. So the size would be insane in Miami. I'd probably put them one and I'd put Philly two and then Cleveland three.
15: I think it's really down to Cleveland.
14: For a LeBron fit, not for like who I think the best team is.
15: I mean, the Sixers have been gaining momentum of late, but I really think it's like, it's really like convinced me not to go to the Cavaliers or the Warriors. I think the Warriors is, yes, I want to play with Steph. I've always wanted to play with Steph, and I loved the feeling I had playing with the Olympics or playing in the Olympics with Steph, with Steph Curry and Draymond Green and Steve Kerr. But now I don't know if that's the best chance for me to win. I think it's a multitude of things. I think it's him wanting to win, but also wanting to be happy. So
14: yeah, but what is happiness? So that's what I'm saying is I think that falls under the same.
15: I think happiness is respect. I think that he could have easily contended for a championship with the Lakers.
14: But he's going to have respect wherever he goes, dude.
15: Not with LA, and not the same with Philadelphia.
14: I'm saying he's not in LA. I'm saying he's already left there. I'm saying whatever the next place is, I don't think LeBron loses respect. He'll never be viewed like Kevin Durant.
15: But the same respect he'll get here, I think it's different.
14: What do you mean the same respect he'd get here versus... I don't understand what Giannis, you mean by respect. By what? Explain to me what you mean by respect and like how that view changes.
15: Respect, like obviously he felt like he wasn't really respected or I guess needed in LA. Like they were kind of pushing me out the door. They liked the fact that he carried them to a first round victory against the Rockets.
14: It's like we're happy to have you, but we're doing it our way.
15: But we also we want to do it where Luka's the star. I think it's where the 76ers would be happy to get LeBron, but they don't really need him. I think the Miami Heat would be happy to get LeBron James, but they don't really need him because they have Giannis. I think it's where the Warriors, we need you.
14: The Warriors
15: man.
14: Need him, yeah.
15: We need you. And he would feel that respect. He would feel that it's mutual.
14: It's the want. It's the need. Yeah. You're saying respect, but it's really, what you're saying is the Warriors need it, whereas the other teams are like, we have a good shot to go after the East Crown anyway.
15: Yeah, but also it's where I think Giannis can kind of play it off like, I know I could do without LeBron. Or even Jaylen Brown could say, like, I could do without LeBron. Steph Curry and Draymond Green have been doing this a long time, and they could do without LeBron, but at this point, they need him.
14: They're not contenders without him.
15: Yes.
14: But they're also probably not really contenders just with him. They need more than just him, and I think that's the point. Is either, like you're saying, it's a couple things to me. It could be a multitude of things. Like you're saying, I think that's a really good point by you. Like, maybe these other teams are making more noise now, or you're hearing about it more, because they're like, he's saying, convince me to not go to two other places, because I could just decide whatever I want. Convince me.
15: Yeah.
14: It could also be that he's waiting to see where the cards are going to fall, and are the Warriors actually going to make a move? Because he's like, I don't have to decide yet. I can wait and see. If I'm taking less money, this isn't going to hamstring anybody.
15: But those teams don't have to make any more moves.
14: Right.
15: So he'll be fine.
14: My point is then not everything is lined up because he knows what all those situations are, but he doesn't really know what the Warriors are yet. Are the Warriors going to land something else? And are they trying hard? And if they do, does that change? Like if we see them pull off a big trade for somebody, like Trey Murphy's not like getting Jaylen Brown.
15: No.
14: Anthony Davis would tip the scales a little bit.
15: It would be.
14: If they got Davis, I would be shocked if that weren't coordinated where he's like, cool, he's going, then I'm going.
15: Yeah.
14: But if you find out absolutely that's not, or LeBron signed somewhere else, I think Davis isn't getting traded.
15: Well, that's where I think Rich Paul is pushing this narrative to Shams Charania that they need to get Anthony Davis. And I think the likelihood that the Warriors get Anthony Davis slightly increased today. Slightly.
14: 808-KMBR, 415-808-5627, maybe because they need it. Because if they want this to happen, they'll need him.
15: Another trade went down today that makes me think that maybe there's something's in the works with Anthony Davis.
14: We'll talk more about that when we come on back. What would no LeBron mean for Steph and Mike Dunleavy Jr.? We'll do that next. And then coming up at 250, Marcus Thompson, best sports writer in the country. We'll talk about all of this at 250. Dirty Work rolls on the Sports Leader.
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25: You know, it's funny, when I think back to what the typical American dinner looked like when you and I were kids, there's usually some kind of meat featured at the center of the plate. Vegetables are there, but often thought of as a side dish. More and more, though, we are coming to realize that a plant-based diet, with little or no meat even, is going to be a healthier way to eat for just about everyone. New study out of the University of Hawaii Cancer Center found that eating a high-quality plant-rich diet that includes whole grains, vegetables, and fruits may prevent cognitive impairment even when people start that diet in their late 50s and 60s. Yeah, it's important to make sure you're getting enough protein, fats, complex carbohydrates. Just because you cut out or even cut back on meat, though, is not a license to eat whatever you want. Focus on eating whole, real foods. I'm Dr. Sanjay Gupta, helping you live a better life.
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38: In the park, I think it was the 4th of July. Saturday.
14: Dirty Work on a Friday afternoon. Adam Copeland, D-Pop, Danny Dunn hanging out with you. There we go. Nice work, Danny. 4th of July tomorrow. Hope everybody's getting ready for their 4th plans, or in the middle of them, or getting ready on the way, on the drive.
0: It's a 3-day weekend, baby.
14: Yeah, well, not for us, but having some fun.
0: Yeah.
14: You deserve it. You work hard.
0: You play
14: hard.
0: Time
14: to play hard. Yeah. Yeah, time to enjoy the 4th. Anyway, LeBron James has not made a decision, as you well know.
0: You think he's going to do it tomorrow on the 4th of July?
14: I don't know. I don't know, man.
0: I think that'd be right up his alley where he was like, all right, yeah, it's America's birthday, but I want a little attention.
14: That would be, it sort of feels like that'd be up LeBron's alley.
0: I think so.
14: He's like, look, I know it's 250, but it's also me 50.
0: Yep.
14: And I'm going here. Here's another question, or how I'd phrase it, or I want to frame it this way to you.
0: Yeah.
14: Do you think LeBron, if the Warriors land LeBron, does it happen before any other move? Like, does it happen while the team is currently constructed as it is?
0: It doesn't sound like that's the case. It sounds like in order for LeBron to come to the Warriors, they need to get another player.
14: Here's the other question. If they were to get another player, and I'm just going to say AD because that's been the name, and they're not. Trey Murphy is, again, I don't think that's one that really.
0: That's not tip of the scale where LeBron's like, ooh, Trey Murphy.
14: He's like, what? You got Porzingis and Trey Murphy?
0: Rui Hachimura? I already played with him, but okay.
14: Okay, I'm booking a flight now. I'll be here. Is Porzingis on the roster? Like, is Porzingis included in whatever deal you think they were to pull off if they were to get somebody? Here's where I'm going is we all assume if they were to move somebody of a massive contract, and to get AD, I think you'd have to move Jimmy, right?
0: Of course.
14: But Porzingis is making 20. I think Jimmy's at like
0: 57.
14: Yeah. So you need a lot more. I'm just saying, is there a chance they land a big time player or maybe two players in return if they were to give up Porzingis as well? Or if you landed AD, are you like, we have to have Porzingis?
0: I think
14: they gave themselves some outs and some options.
0: I think
14: optionality
0: you need Porzingis.
14: Is the term. Yeah,
0: yeah, of course. I think that's a dream monster.
14: If you get AD, I think you have to have Porzingis too.
0: Yeah, because you need a center.
14: You got to Frankenstein that position.
0: And also, Al Horford can't play back-to-back. So, yeah, AD's said it numerous times. He's not playing the five. And I don't want him to play the five at this point in his career. So, no, Porzingis has to be the starting center. I think you'd have to move Jimmy Butler and Moses Moody. And I remember that was what Bobby Marks or somebody was tweeting out saying with the Porzingis trade or the contract, you have to sign Draymond to a 2-year, $40 million deal, and you have to move on from Moses Moody. So I don't think there can be multiple players. I think it just has to be AD at this point. And yeah, maybe Rui Hachimura in free agency. LeBron knows him from the Lakers days. Trey Murphy, just him alone, is not going to be like, you know, the thing that makes LeBron go, ooh, okay, I'm going to join the Warriors now.
14: It's like, Trey Murphy, you getting him back?
0: Yeah.
14: They're like, no, Trey Murphy. He's like, I'm still not coming.
0: I thought it was where Steph and Draymond themselves could be like, dude, what is this? Like, okay, you go to the Cavaliers, you've been there, done that. Miami, you've been there, done that. You want to play with us. Now you need a little recruitment. You need a little kissing of the ass to LeBron James.
14: I think I'm a little bit, I've fallen victim to this in this situation. I think I don't want to say overvalued, but I think maybe, like, why did I think LeBron can be swayed so easily just by Steph and Draymond?
0: Well,
14: you know what I mean? Like, there's reason.
0: He said it for years.
14: There's reason to believe. Yeah, but he's still LeBron James. Like,
0: yeah,
14: and maybe that's
0: is.
14: Still the case. And again, maybe this is about, I'm not doing it unless you have enough to let me compete. And just me, Steph, and Dre is not enough. Because he says I need two scorers that are there so he can help distribute and be his absolute best. I'm not going to question what LeBron thinks is going to make him his best.
0: Yeah, this may be more of an indictment on me, but if he ends up not coming to the Warriors, I may hate him a little bit more. Even though I was like,
14: dude, that's a great point. 808 KMBR, would you hate LeBron more if he doesn't
0: you're
14: come to the Warriors?
0: You're toying with my
14: emotions,
0: dude, LeBron.
14: You know what, dude? Bill and Tracy, me and him are going to have dinner together if LeBron doesn't come. I'm going to be like, screw that guy, man. Screw LeBron.
0: Okay, real quick. The thing that happened today, DeAndre Ayton got traded from the Lakers to the Wizards.
14: Saw that.
0: So
14: I was like,
0: yeah.
14: What are they doing?
0: And me and everybody else was doing the Brian Windhorst thing, being like, do they need Anthony Davis now? Now,
14: you've got Ayton. He's just as good.
0: Well, I mean, it's debatable if Ayton's even a starting center anymore.
14: Yeah, but he's not just as good.
0: No. Yeah, but he's a 5, and Anthony Davis is a 4. You still work it out there, but now is Anthony Davis expendable for the Wizards? Just something to think about.
14: Would they be getting that piece? Sort of like the war in the same ilk as the Warriors getting Porzingis in case they don't have somebody
0: exactly.
14: else. Let's go to Eric who's in Millbrae. 808 KMBR is the number to call and text. Eric, what's up, dude? You're on the Sports Leader.
1: What's up, fellas?
14: What's up, bro?
0: What's going on, Eric?
1: Yeah, guys. Yeah, I'm very nervous, man. If I'm a Warrior fan, every fan I know, because nobody knows what LeBron's going to do. We think he's going to come to the Warriors, but nobody's sure because he doesn't operate like that. So I think he's going to string us along to the end. And if I'm a Warrior fan like I am, I just hope and fear that he's going to string us along to the end and he's not going to end up coming here. He ends up going back to Cleveland because it's the homebook story ending.
0: Yeah.
1: They're ready to win right now. They already made it to the Eastern Conference Finals. And I think if you put him on there, even above Philly or even Miami. I think Cavs are set up to win a title, so I'm not going to be shocked if he goes back there. So if I'm the Warriors, I got to operate like maybe he's not going to come. So I'm looking at two guys right now who can come in and help them right away because they haven't done anything except re-sign their own guys. Even with the Sixers, they're fine now. They got Brown. The Heat got Giannis. The Warriors are desperate now. And I'm looking at two guys. I want to get your opinions on this. I think Rui Hachimura would be a perfect fit. He really, if you look at the second half of the season, stretch of the season, he was lights out. I think he shot well over 57 for three, and he was the second-best player to LeBron throughout their playoff stretch. So he's 6'9", 240.
14: He'd be perfect. He'd be perfect, bro. Like him. I would, too. Like, that'd be a guy that they could go – like, if they, whether they got LeBron or not, that would be a player I'd like them to go try to get. You know what I mean? He's young enough. He's a dude that
0: – Only 28,
14: been,
0: yeah.
14: He's been a core piece. I think he was in Gonzaga when they –
0: Yeah, he was.
14: Title game run or went pretty deep. Anyway, dude, I'm with you. I love that move. Who's the other player you had besides Rui?
1: And another guy I'm looking at who I think – they can really get. I'm surprised he's still a free agent. Is Benedict Mathurin? Remember when he got traded from the Pacers to the Clippers? The Clippers were everybody thought they were tanking, and he came in and they balled out. He's dropping what I think he averaged well over 25 points a game. The dude is a lights out scorer. He's a gamer. He'll get in your face. He's physical. I think that's a guy who can come in right away. Probably start for the Warriors at guard and give you 20 plus points. I love his game. And then I just think that Trey Murphy is going to be unrealistic because the Pelicans are asking way too much, and I don't think they're going to be interested in the Warriors half. So those are two guys I think the Warriors can realistically get bigger guys because I don't know how long this is going to take because by the time LeBron makes his decision, I think all these guys are going to be off the market. And
14: yeah, I hear you. Eric, real quick, let me ask you this, though. Because I hear you on both those players. Like, if the Warriors got LeBron or didn't, Rui would be a great ad. I don't know that they would make a trade like that if they weren't going to get LeBron, but that would be a guy that would be an awesome fit for this team either way. Are you saying you think they should make those moves regardless or just in case they get LeBron? Because I think they're both moves that would help either way, but if you got LeBron, they'd be even better.
1: Exactly. You got to operate like that because, as we know, guys, he doesn't mind screwing the team. He'll leave you high and dry, and he'll do what's best for him, which he should. But as a franchise, you can't just rely on, we think he's going to come, and then he ends up not coming, and you're the Warriors. You're going to be left looking like bozos again that you struck down a free agency. So I just hope that doesn't happen because just think about if he ends up going to Cleveland or Miami or anywhere else, you're going to be screwed if you're the Warriors, and they're going to just be ripped to shreds. So that's my worst fear. Worst-case scenario for the Warriors. Thanks for your time, fellas.
14: Appreciate your call, Eric. Have a nice holiday weekend, brother.
0: Yeah, I mean, Rui Hachimura is a free agent, so I think you should definitely go after him. And he's a LeBron guy. He wanted him to join him when they traded him from the Wizards to the Lakers.
14: He's a free agent.
0: Yeah, so
14: I thought he was under contract.
0: I would go after him regardless.
14: Was he Washington?
0: He was in Washington.
14: And then in the Lakers.
0: And then the Lakers. And I think he'd be a perfect guy to fill in for Jimmy Butler for the time being. So that's if you're not thinking you're going to land Anthony Davis. I think that LeBron's looking for some particular move, but I agree with Eric. You can't just stand around twiddling your thumbs and hoping that LeBron James comes. You need to make other moves right now. And you waited around too long where Anthony Simons already signed. You weren't in the mix for Jaylen Brown. I guess that was never on the table. But Colin Sexton, you know, moved on. He signed with the 76ers as well. So, or no, Lakers. Mike Dunleavy Jr. needs to make a move here. And look, Steph Curry's going to be Steph Curry. He's happy to be here. He's going to sign a contract extension. But Mike Dunleavy, I feel bad for him because he's a GM that wasn't able to really be a general manager and, like, put his fingerprints all over the roster. He had to do what Steph wanted to do and what Joe Lacob wanted to do. But if he doesn't land anybody this offseason, it's just signing guys back. I mean, again, like, they'll maybe be a play-in team, but you're filling in for a guy that made moves all the time. And it's unfair to do this, but that's just the reality. Bob Myers was
14: not unfair. It's the job.
0: It is the job. Bob Myers is more charismatic. He went after Kevin Durant, and we forget about the DeMarcus Cousins move and how big that was. So, you know, Mike Dunleavy Jr. is going to make some moves here. Otherwise, he's just not filling the expectations of what Bob Myers did.
14: I do want to dial that back because he did land Jimmy Butler.
0: He did.
14: He traded for Jimmy Butler, and they extended Jimmy Butler, and it's not his fault Jimmy Butler got injured, and they would be in a different situation right now and would have been at the end of last year if Jimmy had played. Let's say Jimmy was... like, he got the best player available and then signed him to an extension for this window, and this was the plan.
0: I give him credit for that one.
14: Like, that's what I'm saying. You can't. I hear what you're saying also because you can't waste these last couple of years. You just can't. And so would it be an indictment on him? In some ways, yeah. But also, the plan that was in place, it's, like, different than Buster making moves and it's not working and now he's locked into it. He's got an out with the Jimmy Butler thing if he wanted to move him or found somebody to take that. The question is, can you do anything else? Because, again, just getting AD, just getting LeBron, I don't think that changes your fortunes. There's also the question of, for LeBron, what do we think is the best possible storybook ending for his career, where would the Warriors rank in that among these other teams? We can talk about all this with Marcus Thompson of The Athletic, best sports writer in the country. He will join us next, only here on The Sports Leader.
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14: Dirty Work on a Friday afternoon. Adam Copeland, D-Pop with you. Still waiting for any LeBron James news. Derek thinks it's happening tomorrow. Yeah. On the 250th anniversary.
0: It feels right. 10-year anniversary of Kevin Durant signing with the Warriors.
14: 250-year anniversary of the Declaration of Independence being signed.
0: Yeah, that too, yeah.
14: Yeah, here to talk about that very thing, Marcus Thompson joins us on the Humor Guest Line of The Athletic, best sports writer in the country. Marcus, what's up, dude?
0: What up, Marcus?
15: What's going on? You know,
10: It took 3 days for Derek to conquer Italy, so it took 3 days for LeBron to decide.
14: Yeah. It's been maybe more than that.
0: It has been longer than
14: that. Well, he decided a quicker amount of time than Steve Kerr decided he was coming back.
10: Definitely not.
14: No, he's taking longer.
10: He's going to take the whole. I don't know. Well, you know, he's clearly waiting on some other moves to happen, so maybe Philly just set him up. You know, maybe he's like, oh, I like that. He's clearly going to, it seems like he's going to look around and say, what's the best situation for me? You guys get y'all stuff together, and then I'll decide. And Philly's like, all right, bet. Hold my beer.
14: it is a unique situation, I mean, specifically for him, because if he were looking like if it were in his prime and a max contract and all that, there'd be a much different situation where teams would have to be going after him to make sure they could lock him in and figure out everything else. But because he's willing to take less money, seemingly, he can sort of sit back and say, yeah, I know what's happening here. Philly just entered the play. Now they've got a trade for Jaylen Brown. Miami was in play, Cleveland. And the Warriors may be the one team that hasn't totally finished building their roster. So maybe he's waiting to see how everything lays out in front of him and then make his pick. Is that reasonable thinking?
10: Yeah, it feels like in order to come to the Warriors, they're going to have to do something else, because otherwise, why wouldn't he sign? As a matter of fact, you would think the signing of LeBron would help the other areas, right? So it's like, hey, man, we can get this guy to come if you're here, but he's more like, you get him to come, and then I'll come, right? So he's clearly got, like, a thing he wants, perhaps just to compete for a championship on this, whatever, if this is the last go-around. So the Warriors got to do something to get there. I don't know. Maybe the Warriors are out of the mix because, you know, my guy Pat Spencer is gone to Phoenix. So I feel like, you know what I'm saying? I'd want to play with Pat. If I were him, I'm like, I'm going where Pat goes. So maybe he goes to Phoenix now.
0: Yeah, we'll see. Talking to Marcus Thompson on the UMA guest line. There's a lot of quotes I've been thrown out there, like he wants to play meaningful basketball, or he wants to play, you know, in a spot where it's just more than basketball or happiness. But Marcus, do you think that the Warriors can offer, like, the most respected of all the teams that are out there? Like, Miami, you know, I think that Giannis could think, like, I don't need LeBron. Or Jaylen Brown could think, I don't need LeBron with the Sixers. There's an element to desperation with the Warriors, and also mutual respect with Steph Curry and Draymond Green, where they're on the same level as far as basketball careers, but their phase of life together.
10: I mean, if it's a sentimental decision, then sure. Like, it's very heartwarming. They'll make a great documentary. They'll play a lot of golf together. But I think LeBron is also, he's been through this, like, you know, advanced age part of basketball enough to know, hey, who gonna play when I'm not playing?
0: Yeah.
10: Right? I need to be able to sit out some games, right? I need to be able to take some nights off, and who's gonna play? So I could literally, if I'm looking at this from LeBron's perspective, it's like, yeah, I need to know that I'm gonna have the ability to pace myself. And you know, the Warriors look great if they're all healthy and playing, but we all already know the reality. It's 82 games to get where he needs to get to. So if you're LeBron and you're thinking, I want to win, I want to go out with a bang, that means come April, he needs to be like, all right, I'm ready to go. Come April, I'm ready to go. And if you're looking at this Warriors roster, he's probably like, where's my rest coming? As a matter of fact, you don't even have Jimmy for the first, you know, whatever month. So he's probably like, well, if Jimmy's not there, I'm definitely having to grind. And I could see that being the deterrent.
14: Marcus Thompson with us on the UMA guest line. From a looking at LeBron's career perspective, like if we pull back and let's say this is the final year, there's one more year after that, who knows? If these are the final seasons or whatever, what provides the best, like, greatest career storybook ending to complete? Because he's been incredible from beginning to end, right? I mean, like, no scandals really at all. The greatest scorer of all time. He'll be top five in, five or six categories for his career statistically when it's all said and done. But, like, it would be storybook to get another one in Cleveland or to go home and do that thing. It would be historic to win a fifth title with a fourth team in every team that he had been with, in Philadelphia or the Warriors. Miami, I feel like, doesn't provide as much of that, but is there one place that you think stands out as like, man, that would be the ultimate way to end his career?
10: So I think Cleveland, I got three.
14: Okay.
10: Cleveland, because it's home, right? And, you know, that's just, as a writer, that's what I call the circular technique, right? You end the story where it started, right? So that's, you know what I'm saying? That's easy. That's Hollywood business right there. Yeah. I do think the Warriors are another one because him and Steph have met so much together, right? And this era of basketball is defined by them and their careers. So them getting together, I know the Expendables is being used, but that concept of rivals like riding out together and giving some moments together and almost like a tour, right? You seeing all these old bands get together and it's like Genuine and New Edition, right? Like we're gonna give you the whole 90s.
14: I was there, right? The Velvet Devote Poison Tour. I was there, dude. Also, Also, I think we got a SWV and I got an Anthony Hamilton and I got Brian McKnight.
0: Ooh,
10: not bad. We're gonna give you your whole era in one concert. We're gonna give it all to you at once.
14: Right. Everybody plays their three hits.
10: Everybody played their three hits. So you get Bron, Draymond, Jimmy Butler. Like we gonna give you one last ride, and we gonna encapsulate the whole 2010s to 2040 together. Maybe even the 15-year window there. So it's like I think that would be something we've never seen before. It would be like Magic and Bird playing together, and they did on the Dream Team. So I think that would be unique enough to make it kind of storybook. Whether they win or not, however they go out, it's the situation where everybody stands up and applauds, right? Like, here are two of the best who's ever done it playing together. And that's as sappy as you get. The other one, and I don't know if it'll happen, but it's Madison Square Garden. It's LeBron finishing as a Nick in New York, the biggest star probably the sport has ever seen. Maybe, if you just put it in the perspective of social media and just the scale of money and eyes, he's probably the biggest star we've ever seen on the biggest stage the NBA's ever had in the stadium that's fit for it. Like Rich Paul said, if the Knicks didn't win the championship, this would be a done deal.
14: Yeah.
10: I think the fact that they won takes it away.
14: I'm with that.
10: But to me, that would have been the one right there. Go play in the Mecca to close it out. That would be fire.
0: Talking to Marcus Thompson on the UMA guest line. Not to go full Brian Windhorst, but I saw the DeAndre Ayton trade today, and I thought, does that maybe increase the chances that the Wizards would move off of Anthony Davis? What do you think about that?
10: I mean, if at any point you're like, yeah, man, let's get off AD because we got DeAndre Ayton, just close the franchise, just shut it down. I don't think so. Look, the Wizards, they have money. They've got 14 players and still got money under the cap. They still have a mid-level exception, right? Like, they're in a good place, financially. They don't need to offload AD. That's the only reason you'd offload AD is if you don't want to pay that money. But they set themselves up to be able to deal with it. And it's not a hamper contract. It's not like, hey, you got this big Jimmy money and, you've got other massive contracts. They got Trae Young. They got AD. Everybody else is on a regular salary, so they just don't have a reason to do it. Their best hope of being good is if AD plays and he's good. So I think they just got him a backup center, right? They got him somebody who could so he can spend some time at four and take some games off. So I think the Wizards are set up too well to want to trade AD.
14: Wouldn't it be sort of fitting? And Derek brought this up. He said maybe it's an indictment on me because I think Derek has accepted getting LeBron. That this is the best opportunity or best chance
0: begrudgingly
14: to find success. And after we're doing all this build up, Derek said, "You know what? If he doesn't come, I might hate him more." You think Warriors? I mean, dude, it might add fuel to the fire for Warriors fan hate of LeBron if he doesn't show up.
10: It'd be like that girl you act like you didn't like.
0: Yeah, 100%. 100%.
10: You finally be like, I'm gonna ask you out. And then she no, you're like, man, I should have never liked you in the first place.
0: Yeah, exactly.
10: That's Derek.
0: That's my whole attitude.
10: It's going to be hurtful, especially if LeBron, he's going to choose a team that's good, right?
0: Yeah.
10: So he's basically going to be saying, Derek, you're not hot enough. And that hurts, right?
0: For me, yeah.
14: Yeah.
10: Yeah, that hurts. You're like, and I would have came, but you know what? Y'all not ready. You're like, one last block by James, right?
14: Chase down, dude, a chase down too. Yeah
0: exactly.
14: That'd be tough to deal with.
0: So how do you think this impacts Joe Lacob though? Let's say LeBron James chooses a different team. The fact they couldn't land all of the names that were out there in this free agency period, Giannis, Kawhi, and LeBron, how do you think Joe Lacob will view this time, the last remaining years of Steph Curry?
10: You know, I think they're going to do the same thing. They've convinced themselves that they're in a good position. They like their team, right? I think they're once they traded it for Jimmy, in many ways they knew this might be the last big move we could make. You know what I'm saying? I think that's what's in their mind. So anything else is going to be like, we couldn't do it. What's the next move? And you've seen how Joe is really on, like, what's the next move? All right, we wanted Giannis, not getting Giannis. What's the next move? What's the next move? All right, LeBron, AD, what's the next move? So I think they just go to the next thing, whatever that is, because I think they feel okay about their roster, which is why, you know, if they got to run it back, they're perfectly prepared to run it back and maybe make a couple other moves to fill out the roster. But they still believe. I mean, let's say they want Jimmy Butler. They still believe what they saw in 2025 is good. And they like, hey, let's give it a shot. So, you know, whether or not you believe it, they believe it. You know, it's a probably tough pill to swallow if you're a Warriors fan. Like, you think this after? But I think they just go to the, like, that's how Joe's built. He just goes and they, all right, can we get Wimby, right? Like, his sister could be like, hey, SGA, yeah. Looks unhappy. Let's go get him. But I think that's just how he thinks about things. He's going to go to whatever the next thing is. Anthony Edwards, no, he's looking kind of, maybe we can get him. I think they just think like that.
0: Yeah.
14: I don't think Joe's a guy who takes no for an answer. Or, like, if you tell him he can't do something, he's like, what are you talking about?
10: Yeah.
14: So I built an arena in San Francisco. Absolutely. I got this done. What do you mean? Yeah, okay. I can do anything.
10: Marcus, on the second try, right?
14: Yeah, too, like, right, dude. Yeah, seriously. Like, easily, dude. After they told us it was impossible. Now the Niners are an hour away. Marcus Thompson with us on the UMA guest line. Okay, before we let you go, dude, something a little, like, not basketball related. Derek and I got off on a tangent earlier talking about Michael B. Jordan and his
10: I love this.
14: His illustrious career. Because we started talking, I was, like, talking about him at Hardball. Right when he was a kid, we started talking Friday Night Lights. So Derek brought up his best performance might have been as Wallace. Is it Wallace? Is that his name?
0: Yeah, Wallace.
10: Wallace,
14: Bodie and Poot, get him, dude. They turn on him.
0: Where's Wallace?
14: Yeah, dude. And then Derek brought up, I mean, astutely remembers that he wet himself.
0: He did.
14: In that final scene.
0: Right before he got smoked, yeah.
14: Where does that rank in Michael B. Jordan's pantheon of work?
10: I'm going, oh, man, it's so hard.
14: He just won the Oscar. You know what I mean?
10: Yeah. It's so hard. I mean, look. Sinners was incredible because there's two of them, right?
14: Right.
10: But I feel you. We go with, we more like, you know, nostalgia Michael B. Jordan.
0: Yeah, exactly.
10: The buff, like, everybody loves him.
14: Right.
10: Creed. Wallace, yeah. I'm not pulling Wallace first because the cornrows were out of pocket.
14: Yeah, dude, yeah.
10: They were crazy.
14: Yeah, dude,
10: yeah. You know what I'm saying? They were a mess. Like, nah, I'm good. I'm going with Fruvel Station, Michael B.
0: There
10: Jordan.
0: You go. Right.
14: Yeah.
0: Okay, hold on. I said that was better.
14: Was, yeah.
0: That's better than Sinners, in my opinion.
14: I said Derek said that, and I pointed out, Marcus. I said, dude, how do you think Ryan Coogler feels? Sinners wins Sundance, doesn't even get nominated for Best Picture. Wonder why? And then Black Panther gets nominated. He's like, Black Panther got nominated, but Fruvel Station nothing.
10: Black Panther got nominated.
14: Yeah.
10: Fruvel Station. He was great.
0: He was.
10: Station. Yeah. And part of it is because, like, we were so familiar with the story that it hit home, but I feel like that's where he became Michael B. Jordan, because until then he was Wallace, right? Like,
0: he
10: was the skinny dude with the dry braids who looked like he had a sandwich in his mouth, right? Like, that was that was Michael B. Jordan.
14: Yeah, that's
10: but
14: it,
10: once
14: dude.
10: He became Oscar Grant, we was like, that's my dog. Yeah. I like that guy.
14: Yeah,
10: he was great in that, so I'm going with that. Wallace second, though.
14: I'm with you 100%, dude. Nobody ever gives any love to the guy who played Meserly, but I don't I don't even know who that was. I don't care to know.
10: It was pretty good because we couldn't stand him after the movie.
14: Yeah, I was hot, dude. I was mad. Yeah, he couldn't go. He couldn't walk into a store in near Fruitvale after. He wasn't walking in anywhere.
10: Nobody.
14: No, dude.
0: No.
14: He played the guy. That's not
10: cool.
14: Marcus Thompson, the voice you hear, best sports writer in the country.
10: You ever wonder about that? Yeah.
14: About
10: them
14: what?
10: The old movies where it was like old slavery movies and be like, man. How do you play the evil slave bastard? Be like,
14: yeah.
10: You walk around and be like, nah, I was portraying a role. I wasn't. Be like, oh, no.
14: Dude, yeah. They film Roots. I was wondering when they're filming Roots. I'm like, they hit cut at some point, right? Like, didn't they all, like, walk over to a table and, like, get a buffet? Isn't this weird?
10: I hate to be in a grocery store and be like, hey, man, aren't you the guy that cut off the kids' AC?
0: You know what, though? It's easier for, like, DiCaprio and Michael Fassbender, though.
14: Wasn't Chicken George working for you? Didn't that what happened?
10: DiCaprio, like, he had already established his thing.
0: Exactly.
14: He was
0: exactly.
10: But plus, he was hilarious, right? Like, I cannot watch when he be like, when he says white cake, I crack it every time.
14: Yeah,
10: right?
14: Some white cake. But, yeah, dude, yeah.
10: But like, if you ain't, if you only known for being that dude, like, you're like, hey, man, I think I know you. Yeah, yes, that's right. You're the racist slave owner. Like, I don't know if I would take that role.
14: Yeah, yeah.
10: Like, somebody's got to play it.
0: You don't want to be typecast in that role in your career, yeah.
14: Yeah, dude. Whereas, like, you see Glory Road. I was joking about this yesterday. You see Glory Road and John Voight is playing Adolf for Up of Kentucky. I was like, that wasn't, like, that was kind of on the nose. Yeah. I was like, he was playing himself.
10: I feel like we should honor those guys because somebody got to take the L in order to tell the story. Right? Like, we don't have more respect for the dude who played the one who beat the kid and raped the woman. Like, like somebody had to take this on the chin so we can get our story in.
14: Yeah, dude, we're trying to.
10: Now you can't even go to Whole Foods, right? Now you can only go to the grocery store in Kentucky.
14: Yeah, right? Now you got to go to the South to pick up some milk. You know what I mean? That's an issue, bro. I'm Marcus Thompson, the best sports writer in the country. Marcus, have a great holiday weekend, man. We'll talk to you later.
0: Later, Marcus.
10: Happy 250th,
14: America. Hey, happy 250.
0: Happy 250. Yeah. Happy 250.
14: Catch you later, Marcus. Dude, that is so funny. I have thought about that. He brought that up. I feel like there's maybe a comedian who says that, but like, maybe Trevor Noah has a bit about it, but I have thought about that in the past. Like
0: the actors that play the racist slave owners.
14: The racist, or just like the racist in the, like, for example, who's the dude who plays the coach in Remember the Titans when he's like, I'm not going to do anything to help that monkey.
0: And
14: then Coach Boone hands him the banana after they played.
0: You need other acting roles so people don't remember you for that.
14: It's
0: like when you're Leonardo DiCaprio or Michael Fassbender in 12 Years a Slave, people remember you for other roles than just that one.
14: Whereas like it's like Christoph Waltz, dude, in
0: Inglourious Bastards.
14: Inglourious Bastards, you're like, damn, that guy's a damn good actor. You're impressed with his performance.
0: You need to have a acting background, and then people are like, well, he's such a good actor, but then if you're just like a supporting character for most of your career, people remember you as the racist guy.
14: Nobody's questioning Ed Norton, you know what I mean, American History X.
0: Right. Well, that was early in his career, and then he got other work.
14: Yeah.
0: He did, like, what, Primal Fear, and then American History X, and then he started doing Fight Club, and then people remember him for that.
14: Well, I like Marcus's take, dude. We got to give credit to the people who play the racist, and he's like, somebody got to take it on the chin so we can tell the story, dude.
0: Honestly, dude,
14: it's incredible.
0: Between the two, like DiCaprio, it's more like, in a sense, comical, the character he's playing. Michael Fassbender, that is rough.
14: Yeah.
0: That is rough in 12 Years a Slave.
14: That's that movie, A Barrel of Laughs, too. 12 Years a Slave.
0: Yeah.
14: That's not one I like put on. I'm like, you know what I was like?
0: No.
14: Where you're like, I'm thinking I was going to rewatch that.
0: No. I'm never like, in the house being like, What movie should I watch? Oh, yeah, The Schindler's List. There's 12 Years a Slave.
14: It's a light evening.
0: Yeah, exactly.
14: Yeah, I'm more of a butler man. Lee Daniels. Oh. I didn't see that either.
0: Yeah, I didn't even see that
14: 808-KMBR, 415-808-5627. Who's your favorite racist in movies? We'll talk about that coming up. Also, Brody Brazil, I'm sure he likes this, going to join us at 3:50. We do have Giants pregame coming up in less than an hour at 4:10 for a 5:10 first pitch.
0: Okay, perfect example. 42, the racist manager.
14: Dude, the Ben Chapman, who's the guy for the Phillies, the funniest part about that is he was Steve the Pirate.
0: Exactly.
14: In Dodge,
0: I'll always remember him as Steve the Pirate, but also he has range where he's the racist manager.
14: Dude, he plays Steve the Pirate.
0: Yes.
14: Gar, Steve. Peter.
0: Gar, Peter.
14: Yeah, dude, he's a pirate in Dodgeball on the team, and then he's the racist manager, Ben Chapman.
0: Yep.
14: In 42.
0: Yes.
14: And
0: people won't remember him for that. They'll remember Steve the Pirate.
14: Yeah, it reminds me of the line from the movie when Branch Rickey says, I want a manager with the range to be Steve the Pirate and be a racist of the Phillies. We'll take a quick break. What is famous line, actually. When we come on back, it is the 10-year anniversary. Was that tomorrow?
0: Yep.
14: Tomorrow, the 10-year anniversary of Kevin Durant signing with the Warriors. We'll take a look back and remember how naive we were to the drama that would come. We'll talk about it next on the Sports Leader.
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16: 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The first big league home run for Bryce Eldridge. 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
11: Is it Danny? Is this Love Take Me Down to the Streets?
12: No, this actually, this is Band on the Run, right?
11: Yeah, that's from Role Models, right?
12: The best thing about that, though, is at the end of the film,
11: I got my wings.
12: The end credits, they make a song that sounds like Paul McCartney, but actually not Paul McCartney. He's like, love, take me down. Love, take me down to the streets.
11: Yeah, they make a fake spoof song for the song they claim is a real Paul McCartney wing song in the movie. Pretty good stuff there. Great work there, Danny. Adam Copeland, Depop, Danny Dunn with you on a Friday. Hope everybody's enjoying the day. If you're off, you're out driving around getting hot dogs like Derek was.
12: Yeah, why not?
11: Did you run into any problems getting dogs?
12: No, not at all.
11: There were plenty.
12: Not at the local Oakland Safeway. Plenty of hot dogs.
11: I think about making some ribs.
12: Oh, ribs. Tomorrow.
11: I think that's what I'm going to do. Yeah.
12: All right.
11: This is what I'm getting into.
12: Sounds good to me.
11: Yeah, sounds good. All right, we got Brady Brazil going to join us at 3:30. I assume talking some puck.
12: We will.
11: Talking some Sharks hockey.
12: We're talking puck.
11: Yeah, dude, we'll talk about the free agent scene for the San Jose Sharks. And you see Dieter Kurtenbach?

0: out here making proclamations?
1: That the San Jose Sharks will win a Stanley Cup when?
0: Before the end of the decade. By the 2030 season.
1: I like that. I like that.
0: How about that? That's three more seasons is what he's saying. I'm like, damn.
1: It's becoming a destination, man.
0: Yeah. And I mean, the potential is not only untapped, absolutely unknown. The ceiling for what they may be or what any of these guys may be or what Macklin could be is astronomical. Like, we don't even have any idea because of the jump. I sort of feel, and it's maybe even on a bigger stage than I felt it with Steph Curry. Because when Steve Kerr showed up, remember, Steph was really, really good. We knew he was the focus of the team. We knew he was going to be a really good player. He was already one of the best, if not the best, three-point shooter in the league. But the first year of Steve Kerr in 2015, when Steph Curry made a jump that none of us could have predicted, right, where he became the center of the Golden State Warriors and really started to change the game then. He wins the MVP. They win the title. But we had no idea. Like, we'd seen him make progression really gradually and climbing up, and we thought he was going to become a superstar.
1: Yeah.
0: We couldn't have foreseen that from 2014 to what he became in 2015 and then stayed that way forever. It wasn't a fluke or an anomaly. He made the jump and figured it out. Macklin made a jump that I knew. I think we all were hoping he would get to this level. I don't know how many people thought Macklin would be what he was year two at 19 years old, what he became and what he did for the Canadian Olympic hockey team to a silver medal and that loss to USA. But now it's like, okay, so then what is the ceiling? If he could make a jump like that, I'm not saying we see that again to be the best player in hockey, but I don't think anybody would be surprised if he's a top two or three player next season.
1: MVP, man, Hart's Trophy.
0: Seriously, he may really be in the mix. He should really be in the mix this year, health permitting. So also, I'm intrigued by what Will Smith can do with a season of health because he missed a big chunk of time. That game, I think it was in Boston he got hurt.
1: Yes.
0: Boston or Pittsburgh?
1: Pittsburgh is when they made the comeback, right?
0: They played him more than once, but it was when he got hurt earlier in the middle part of the year, and he was out for a big chunk of time.
1: But it was when they were down, 4-1 going to the third period?
0: All the way back in the, that was incredible. No, what a win.
1: Game of the year, in my opinion.
0: Anyway, more to the point is, the ceiling is we can't even see it. We don't even know where it ends. We don't know where it's going to go. We don't know what they're going to become. They're still so young, and now they've got some veterans. They've secured, seemingly, some depth there on the blue line, and they've got a front six there with Stenberg now. And Macklin and Will and Misa, I mean, they look, it's tantalizing what they could become. But they're calling, by the way, Dieter Kurtenbach. He was on the KNBR Off-Air podcast.
1: Yeah.
0: They labeled him, and I love this, the Archduke of Hot Takes.
1: I like that.
0: That's a chef's kiss on that nickname.
1: That's not bad. But yeah, dude, like in the same way that, you know, LeBron is going to be attracted to certain destinations because of, you know, young players there. Like, listen to some of the interviews our guy Brody Brazil cut up with Mason Marchment and Trouba. Like, I listen to those interviews. Those guys talk about how I want to play in San Jose because of that guy.
0: Yeah,
1: that guy is the star of the league.
0: It's like what we saw with Steph at the beginning of his career. You mentioned it, LeBron, but I'm thinking more like Steph, not beginning, but when the Warriors won that title, and then it started to become a destination, where it's like, didn't Jermaine O'Neal show up for a minute?
1: Yeah.
0: You know, all these vets were like, I'll go play there, I want to be with that guy. And once, I mean, it changed a little bit the dynamics of it once Steph got paid.
1: Yeah.
0: Remember, he wins that first one, he's making like $11 million.
1: Yeah.
0: As incredible. The Bay Area has gotten, in the last 20 years, maybe the most value out of young talent to the tune of championships before they had to get paid than any other market.
1: Oh, Brock Purdy?
0: Well, we could go all the way back and start with Tim Lincecum.
1: Yeah.
0: Who's on still like a $500,000 contract when they win the first World Series.
1: Mm-hmm.
0: You could go Madison Bumgarner, never got a major contract, right, from the Giants. He did when he left to go to Arizona, but he was making like what Steph was, with like $11 million. Steph won those titles when he's making very little money. He was making triple the money from his shoe deal with Under Armour than he was making when he was on his basketball salary. Brock Purdy is maybe the greatest deal any quarterback's ever been in the history of the NFL.
1: Oh, jump from what he was making to what he got?
0: I'm talking about what you got out of them on the contract that was minimal before you had to pay them.
1: Right.
0: Right? Because a lot of times you're paying guys for what they did previously. NBA's a little different because you build around them, but that's multiple championships from guys who are making very little money. Buster Posey was on a minor league, on a rookie deal.
1: Exactly. Right?
0: You got all this talent that Brandon Crawford, when he came up, you got Joe Panik making very little money. Brandon Belt, like, you're winning titles with players that were on minor league deals. Not minor league deals, on rookie level deals or arbitration level deals versus a big free agent contract, which hard to live up to. You got to win when you get that payment. But
1: yeah,
0: Steph Curry continued to do so. You think about all the talent that the Bay Area has won with before they paid them, and who knows when Macklin gets paid, but Sharks could be looking at the same thing.
1: No, definitely. And I think that they'll come sooner than later. But yeah, people want to go to San Jose right now. It's a destination because of the potential of Macklin Celebrini. Same thing. I mean, yeah, Steph Curry won a championship, but Kevin Durant 10 years ago wanted to play with that guy. Let's see if LeBron James wants to do the same thing 10 years later. But Yeah, I mean, Macklin Celebrity is going to attract a lot of people to San Jose.
0: So we get some sound from 10 years ago tomorrow. I remember where I was. I woke up at my buddy's house on the 4th of July.
1: Yeah.
0: And I looked at my phone. I was like, holy crap.
1: Oh, dude, I was shocked. Even though there was a lot of buildup going into it, like even during the playing season, we heard rumors that Kevin Durant wanted to play with the Warriors. And then when they were up 3-1, the Oklahoma City Thunder on the Warriors, I was like, yeah, that's not happening. There were some other teams involved, and a lot of people thought he was going back to OKC. And then, sure enough, what do you write? Like the Players Tribune or whatever it was, he wrote a little article saying that he was going to join the Golden State Warriors. And I was like, oh, my God. And you know what? Prior to that, I was like, I don't want Kevin Durant. Let's run it back with the 73-9 team.
0: What? You didn't want KD?
1: I didn't, honestly, because I was like, you know, we're good enough. We don't need him.
0: We don't want him.
1: And then, sure enough, they got him. I was like, yeah, hell yeah. Let's kick LeBron's ass for the next 5 years.
0: That might be the worst take I've ever heard anybody have about that era of Warrior basketball. I didn't even want KD. He's like the best player.
1: I was wrong about that.
0: He's the best player of the game, potentially.
1: I know. And at the time, I was like, we're good enough. We just won 73 games. And I know that injuries played a factor in that, but I feel confident we'll come back and beat LeBron's ass next year, but Bob Myers didn't want to take a chance in that.
0: No, and they didn't need to. They came out, they won
1: Hampton
0: 2 more.
1: Hampton 5, man.
0: Hampton 5. Yeah.
1: And then, of course, it got weird. Obviously, everything gets weird with Kevin Durant, but it got weird.
0: I remember I said to my buddy, Vince, I think I've told you I've got a few best friends, like really close friends. My buddy, he got married in the Philippines. Not a lick of sports, like none of these.
1: Yeah.
0: But either of these guys, which is funny. Because like, I'm a huge sports fan. We lived together for years. They just didn't really care. They pay some attention. Vince will bring stuff up all the time. Hey, how about Dante DiVincenzo? He just like remembers a name. I'm like, what about him? He's like, Dubs, could they get him? And I was like, are you just talking
1: now?
0: No, he just will say things to me like.
1: Nobody wants
0: him. He'll be silent in the car and he'll bring up and like, hey, I don't know anything about this, but I'm going to relate to my friend who knows some stuff. I'm like, yeah, what are you? I'm not going to talk DiVincenzo with you. Anyway, Kevin, I get the news that Kevin Durant signed. He came out of his room. I was like, oh my God, dude, the Warriors are getting Kevin Durant. He said, is that like big? Is that good?
1: Oh, come on now, like, dude.
0: Man.
1: Come on now.
0: What are we doing? Come on, bro.
1: Yeah.
0: It's the biggest thing in all sports. He's like, I don't really know, man. But if he had a shoe, my buddy collects shoes. That's right. How he knows players.
1: He's a sneaker freak, yeah.
0: He's a sneakerhead. Do we have sound on this?
1: Yeah, it's just, just memories of that day. Like, they announced it on ESPN, and then Stephen A. Smith, of course, went into his rant that it's the weakest move by a superstar. So we can play it if we want to, but just memories of that.
0: Danny, do you want to play it? Do you want to, Danny?
1: A slow little.
2: We should get to Brody.
1: All right, fair enough. Yeah.
0: All right, we've heard the rant.
1: Danny, we've heard the rant before.
0: Danny said no, so we won't play it. Sorry, everybody.
1: Oh, he also wants you to do this instead.
0: Oh, that's what he wanted me to do.
1: Be honest, Danny. Come on.
0: Once again, it is time for the KNBR unsponsored Bay Area Dirty Work Weekend Sports Calendar, sponsored by Surfside. 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Let's start with Friday. That's today. How about this, dude? The Claudia Wells 60th birthday bash.
1: Oh, Claudia Wells.
0: What a way to get your weekend started. Wells played Jennifer Parker, Marty McFly's girlfriend, as you well know, in Back to the Future.
1: She was a babe.
0: You can get ready to celebrate her 60th birthday in style. Join for an amazing in-person dinner. It's going to be a fun, laid-back bash filled with good vibes, live music, and DJ. Great company and tons of nostalgia. Don't miss out on this unforgettable night to cheer for Claudia and her awesome milestone.
1: What is this?
0: It didn't have a question mark. I added that.
1: Public dinner?
0: Starts tonight at 6 at Lion's Den Lounge. In the city. I've been to the Den. Check out Lion's Den.
1: All right.
0: By the way, also, Adam Ferrara is performing at Cobb's Comedy Club at 7 p.m. You may know Adam from Rescue Me, Top Gear, and Nurse Jackie.
1: I don't.
0: Or probably from Rick Tittle's show. British-Australian rock band Kelsey Carter and the Heroines is playing tonight at 8:30 at the Cornerstone in Berkeley. You know their discography, right, Derek?
1: You bet your ass I do.
0: Liquor Store on Mars, Out of Drugs, Catch Me If You Can.
1: Yeah.
0: These are all questions.
1: They're all in my Spotify.
0: You can also catch the rock band The Maine, like the state, at the Alameda County Fairgrounds in Pleasanton. Now, Derek, surely you know some of the Maine's hits, right?
1: Oh,
0: yeah. Can't Stop, Won't Stop, Black and White, Forever Halloween.
1: I was just about to say all of them before you said it, Copes.
0: Yeah, well, Saturday there's more events going on. Day Thinking Trivia Brunch. That's Day Thinking, not Day Drinking, Derek. The Bay Area's only trivia brunch. Join them for food, drink. I guess there will be some day drinking, Derek. It says all of this here, dude. Mentioned you a lot today. And four rounds of questions, starting with a crossword puzzle, a music round sprinkled in, and a tipsy host by the end. So there's a lot of day drinking.
1: Yeah.
0: Prizes for the top three scores and for the best name. They hand out crosswords starting at 11:30 a.m. so you can settle in early and order your food. Live trivia starts at noon. Please note, if you have a large party, expect a call from the venue to confirm your reservation and take a deposit. Here's the details you need. And on Sunday, dude, this is what you've all been waiting for. The Bobby Young Project at Biscuits and Blues in the city. Starts at 6 p.m. Doors open at 5. And also John Anderson and the Band Geeks, 8 p.m. at the Blue Note in Napa. A lot of music this weekend, as well as a 60th birthday bash. That is your unsponsored KMBR Bay Area Dirty Work Weekend Sports Calendar, sponsored by Surfside. 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When we come on back, one of our favorites, the only man who has a World Cup team named after him, Brody Brazil, joins us next on the Sports Leader.
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12: Not all screen time is created equal, and a new study out of Sweden is helping us understand this even better. So researchers followed more than 20,000 people over nearly 2 decades and determined that passive screen time, like sitting on the couch and watching television, raised someone's risk of dementia. But if they did something active, like reading, puzzles, or interacting with other people, this same group of people saw their risk of dementia drop. Just like you gotta put the work in to keep your body in shape as you age, you basically have to do the same thing with your brain. A couple things I have found to help: working to learn something new every day, whatever it might be, challenging yourself in some way every day, and really importantly, staying socially active. Some days that means meeting friends in person. Other days, maybe an email, a text, or a phone call. Just stay engaged. I'm Dr. Sanjay Gupta, helping you live a better life.
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0: Dirty Work on a Friday afternoon. Adam Copeland, D-Pop, Danny Dunn hanging out with you. And one of our favorite guys joins us on the UMA guest line. And you can see him up on our video stream on YouTube or on thesportsleader.com or the app. As I said before, the only man with a World Cup team named after him, Brody Brazil, joins us. Brody, what's up, dude? How you been, man?
15: What's up, Brody?
16: You guys can imagine all the comments I've gotten over the years. Like, have you been to Brazil? Do you own Brazil? Are you the king of Brazil? But, Copes, I got to say, for you to throw this new wrinkle in there, I'm going to start using this. That's one. Good. I like this one the most. Yeah. I've got a soccer team named after me.
0: That's pretty good. Bad. Yeah, I like that, dude. If anytime there was like a player, there was a guy named like Chris Copeland who played one time for the Pacers years ago, and I was like, I'm rooting for that dude because he's one of me. You know what I mean? He's one of us.
16: You guys have more common names. You don't have the guy. You don't have the fake name accusations, right? Yeah. Like, maybe Pop, you do.
1: All the time, man.
16: Yeah. But I mean, Brody Brazil, I have to show people my driver's license sometimes.
1: I just have Papa John's, Papa Doe's. That's all I have to look forward to.
0: I mean, Brody Brazil's close to Ron, Mexico. You know what I mean? Like, it's not. It's like one step away.
16: I used to tell your dad, Derek, I love it when you call me Greg Papa, like Big Papa, you know?
0: I love that song.
16: Do the musical reference.
0: Yeah, I love that song. Dude, so, I mean, everybody's been, anybody following everything going on with the Sharks has been stoked, seemingly, with most of the moves that have gone on since the draft and into free agency. I mean, there's been some pushback. First, like a 30,000-foot view, what do the moves that Mike Greer's made, specifically for veterans and some guys, maybe in the latter years of the back nine of their career, what do these moves paired with the success we saw last year tell you about how Mike Greer views this team and how they're operating for this season?
16: I just do the simple math and I say, if the Sharks missed the playoffs by 4 points last year, like they did, and you look at that ending roster of how things completed, again, start to finish in a season, we all know, no matter what sport, things change. But if you look at the way that team ended last year and you take a look at the things on paper already starting next year, you have to instantly say, I do think there's been an upgrade. So if you were that close to getting to kind of the threshold, that playoffs feel like the threshold around this team, right? It feels like get in, punch your ticket, and then do some damage, do some dirty work, so to speak. But I feel like that's kind of the bar and threshold for next season. So look, on paper, based on what just happened in the draft and then what just happened on the first day of free agency, I mean, you have to think that the Sharks are a better team. Now, there have been some commitments, and it'll probably dive into the free agent stuff. I think that Sharks fans have been so used to the team being so frugal and Mike Greer being, you know, so deliberate with payroll and not spending and splurging on anything. And this is really the first time in several years that he splurs. And everybody's like, wait a second, that's a lot of money. Yes, it is. But the team is still so below the cap. And I know Macklin's got to get paid and Will Smith's got to get paid. And some others too, Colin Graf, but I think the point is they've done the math. I mean, he was asked that question point blank just yesterday, and I loved his response. I mean, he didn't even hesitate. We've done our math. Simple as that. So, yeah, that's like the downside, but drafting Ivar Stenberg, second overall, and a lot of people thought he could have went first, and then I got the chance to watch him this past week. Holy smokes, guys. I mean, I'm not the scout, I'm not the coach, but he's ready for the NHL.
1: No, definitely. And you've been covering this team for a long time. And I think last year was the first time in a while where fans had something to be excited for. And you could hear it when I was listening to some of your interviews yesterday, Brody, where you're interviewing Marchman and Trouba, and you could hear the excitement in their voices as well. So for you personally, like, what does it mean to you that the Sharks are a premier destination for hockey? Hockey stars these days.
16: And you know what, Derek, it used to be that way. Like, you know, I'm going to go play with Thornton and Marlowe. And that's why over the years, you know, they were able to get a Dan Boyle. They were able to get a Brent Burns. And whether it was trading or signing, you know, there were so many players that Evander Kane came over. These guys wanted to come play for the San Jose Sharks because there was that built-in reputation. It wasn't just that they liked going to the rink and flip-flops, although that is a common recurring thing that most guys talk about. The winters out here just aren't the same. But I mean, I think it's there is a magnet effect. And even with Darnell Nurse, for example, so Darnell Nurse was traded from the Oilers. He had a no trade, no move clause, and San Jose was not on the list of teams that he would have approved a trade to. He opened that up to go come to the San Jose Sharks. And he said a big reason why is that he got to play with Sam Dickinson and Macklin Celebrini at the World's Tournament just after this past hockey season ended. He goes, I'm rubbing shoulders with these guys and I'm realizing what they're all about, what their team's all about, what their mood and approach is, and I want to go play with these guys. So you're right. I mean, that there is such a thing as that. And personally for me, you know, it's weird. It's not like it's not the first time I've seen the Sharks be this, but it's a different flavor of it. You know, it's not Jumbo and Patty anymore. It's Mac and Will and Misa and Dickinson and Askarov. And I think just honestly, the vibes here of the tank and everybody's starting to really, we call it a wagon in hockey circles. You know, this team will sooner than later be a wagon.
0: Would you say, we're talking to Brody Brazil here on the UMA guest line. Does it feel, though, more like, because it's all been about, like, asset accumulation, right? And like you just said, it was very deliberate with how Mike Greer went about this. And they tore it down to the nuts and bolts, and they really now have something cooking. I compared it to the year that Steph made the jump from 14 to 15, where he'd already been playing for a few years, but we had no idea he was going to become the greatest shooter ever and be the center of the basketball world when Steve Kerr showed up. That was unforeseeable. Right. Same sort of with Macklin. We knew there was a high ceiling, but that jump is huge. So are we now in the stage where it's roster construction? Is that where we can start talking about, hey, it's not just a rebuild, it's a competitive window that we're opening up?
16: Yeah, and I heard what you guys were saying, too, about how lucky the Bay Area has been in getting the maximum usage out of, like, entry-level contract players. Mm-hmm. And such is the case for the Sharks right now. I mean, just look between Will and Mac and a Colin Graf, for example, and even a Sam Dickinson. You got four guys there in the $900,000 a year range. And that's why when you sign a Darnell Nurse, who's on an 8-year contract, but he's got four left at $9 million a year, that's a lot different than $900,000 per year. So I, to your point, and this is a hard salary cap league. I think a lot of sports fans need the reset with what the NHL is. It's a hard salary cap league, so you can spend up to the cap. However, the cap is going up every year. The Sharks have planted some money, to fill the salary cap. For example, like Logan Couture is still on the payroll. This will be his last year. He's left the game of hockey. He's not playing anymore, but there are some built-in buffers. So like right now, going into this year, as of this moment, they have about $14 million under the cap. Next year, because of some money that comes off the cap, they're already under by $50 million. So roster construction in a couple ways. I want to be clear. Money's part of it. Trying to get all the puzzle pieces to fit. That's why Mike Greer said we've done our math. But I think the other part of it is that there is not just a style here and reputation, so to speak, but also there is a little bit of chemistry that, you know, you got to be really, really deliberate with the pieces you bring in now, because you know what you're surrounding your team with. And in the case of Jacob Trouba and Darnell Nurse, especially defensemen that play a physical game, they're going to go out and hit somebody. And honestly, nobody's going to want to take liberties on the Sharks, like young skill players, because they know that there are some other big bodies wearing teal that are going to come after you if you do. So it was kind of the role that Ryan Reeves played last year. But I do think that's one thing that Mike Greer was looking to do in terms of additions this year, is not just bolster the blue line, but bolster with a physical presence. And we should also mention Mason Marchment too up front. Yep. You know, a guy that plays, he's a very net front style player and is going to play you with the body. Probably scored 20 goals on a pretty regular basis, like he has been, hopefully the next 4 or 5 years. But that was kind of the theme of playing the roster to the point where it's a little bit more physical. It's a little bit more veteran and beefed up to try and get the Sharks this year to a playoff situation.
1: Talking to Brody Brazil on The Sports Leader, I want to talk about Darnell Nurse for a second, because I asked Sharks fans about the acquisition. It's kind of met with mixed reaction. Obviously, he's going to help the defense, but would you say he kind of has a Draymond Green reputation where if he's on your team, you love him? If he's not on your team, you kind of hate him a little bit?
16: I haven't seen him stomp a guy on the ground like that. we know Draymond's list of antics. No, I think the biggest thing with Darnell Nurse is, you know, two things. When he signed the contract, and it's weird, I'm getting old, because I remember it being like just 2 years ago. It was actually 4 years ago, and it was a 8-year, $9.2 million a year contract. And even when he signed it with Edmonton back then, I'm thinking, wow, that's a lot of term and that's a lot of money per year. And we're 4 years into his contract. So really what the Sharks are picking up, and Edmonton is not taking care of any of the money, it's all on the Sharks, but it's a 4-year contract, $9 million a year. I think with Darnell Nurse, it came down to this. The Edmonton Oilers have Connor McDavid and Leon Draisaitl, and they have cup aspirations, and they've had cup aspirations each of the last 4+ years. And Darnell Nurse was kind of the lightning rod of when things didn't go right, and especially defensive mistakes. Those are easy to call out and point out. A lot of time he took the heat. And Edmonton is such a market where, I mean, if you think sports fans here go hard on the San Francisco Giants, kind of like, you know, everybody has been this year, or the San Francisco 49ers in a year that doesn't go well, you should see hockey fans and the hockey pundits and media up in Edmonton and Alberta and Canada. They rip these guys shreds. So the point is he got a lot of bad press, bad notoriety. And I think the biggest thing for him was he just wanted to continue his career and get that fresh slate. And I think we've all seen in sports, there's a lot of players who, once they get the change of scenery and the right change of scenery, and they can just play their game, I think that's the hope for the Sharks. And look, none of this is to suggest that this is a player who is not entirely worth the contract. I mean, it's a lot of money, but it's hard to live up to that contract. But this is going to be a very good player, and I think that is the expectation. The clean slate is going to do him more justice than what was happening in Edmonton.
0: Brady Brazil, the voice you hear with us on the UMA guest line. Okay, I remember at the start or right before the start of last season, we had you on and I asked you about Macklin and what we wanted to see for the growth. And we talked about, you know, could last year be like the 09 Giants type of year where, hey, they're building something, not that they win the cup this year, but they're now building towards what we think they can be consistently. Then midseason and after the Olympic break, I think all of our tune kind of changed and you said, no, this kid is different. We've seen the growth. It's not just about playing. So I guess my question is, there's been a lot of preaching about got to be patient. It's all about the growth. The Sharks fans got to be patient. Is it safe to look into this next season and say, hey, it's time to win games. It's not even just about being patient. Now is time to go. Are we okay to take that blindfold off and say, maybe the whole team hasn't arrived, but if things break all the right way, this is a dangerous team.
16: That's a great point. And Copes, by the way, you usually start off these interviews by saying, well, I'm rather new to this and I don't know if I bring all the right. You just brought up another one of the great topics, like the real deep, accurate topics here of the Sharks. What is it for next year? Yeah. And I do think that last year, if you recall, started winless in the first six games, 4-2 to start the season, right? And at that point, there wasn't much pressure. I mean, there was. Don't get me wrong. There wasn't. It was more pressure to get the first win.
0: Ooh, right? Sasuke was giving pressure. Kids away. Don't forget. Remember, he's like, geez,
1: that's a great line. Yeah.
16: That was later on in the season, but it felt like that. But I do want to be fair. The pressure after starting winless in six was not, it was about to get that first, that weight off your shoulders. Right. It was to get that first win. If that were to happen this year, the pressure's not that. The pressure is playoffs after, by the way, it's an 84 game season now. It's playoffs after game 84. So I do think starting opening night, there's a built-in pressure for this team to monitor its record, to not have a bad month, to not have a bad November or January or February or whatever, because they know that the goal has absolutely changed. And it's not to say that halfway through last year that didn't pop up, because it absolutely did. And a lot of people felt like playoffs were in reach. It should be a goal. If you're this close, why not do it? And so I think you're going to get that pressure from the very start. So this will be a Shark season, honestly, like we haven't seen since probably 2019. We're going into that year. It was, hey, like all the recent years, make the playoffs. We can address what happens if that doesn't fall through, if that doesn't happen for the Sharks, April of 2027. But I feel pretty confident that it will.
1: So the Sharks have made a ton of great moves, but I think you said on your YouTube channel, like the NHL free agency frenzy really doesn't end until next week. So
16: yeah,
1: could they make more moves? What else do you want to see them do in the offseason here, Brody?
16: So I'm looking, and I literally sometimes I have to rewrite the lineups down right now because, like, you know, we got some new players and where would you slot them in? Right, and to my count, like, you've got probably six NHL defensemen like rostered right now. So how are you going to get to eight? Because you can't go through a season with six. I mean, you're going to need 8, 9, 10, honestly, through the season. So I still think maybe they are a defenseman short. And I also think that up front, forward wise, you may have two or three forwards that right now are slotted to be in your press box more often than not. Now, again, long season, you want to grab as many of those good bodies as you can because somebody's going to get hurt, suspension, whatever, you name it. So I do still think that, you know, from now until, and I always kind of say July 9th and 10th is kind of like the, okay, we're done. Everybody's really done. Yeah. It slows down. It really does. But it wouldn't shock me if the Sharks either had an export move or an import move specifically for one more defenseman, because I feel like that's just the only area of uncertainty where, there's an Eric Polkamp who could be on the NHL roster. Luca Cagnoni could come up and make the NHL roster. But I'm counting on one of them to be the six, part of the six. So that's kind of the question for me is on the blue line.
0: Brody Brazil, the voice you hear, joins us on the UMA guest line talking some Sharks hockey. Just before we let you go, Brody, America's birthday tomorrow, 250, as you well know, the 4th of July. Where do you come down on Joey Chestnut going for his 18th mustard belt? I mean, you've seen a lot of winning down in San Jose. Joey Chestnut, maybe it's greatest champion. Where are you on mustard belt 18?
16: Back in the day when I was a regional sports television host, I had the opportunity to interview Joey Chestnut in the NBC Sports studios. And you know what I did? It's kind of weird, guys. You know, when you meet an athlete, you kind of size him up, you know, you just I kind of sized up, but I looked straight at the gut. I was like, where do you put all this? How do you like, I mean, he was a girthier guy and I was much skinnier back then, but I'm like, how does he do this? He's still like he's age isn't a factor for him, is it? No. Like in the digestive tract?
1: No.
16: So
1: only 42, Brody.
16: Oh, compared to me, he's young.
0: He's only 42.
16: Dang, yeah. Don't laugh at that. I'm pretty sure he's good. Why? Can I ask you guys a question?
1: Yeah.
16: Do you still find like, I was super interested in that for a lot of years. I still am. And he's a Bay Area guy.
1: Yeah, yeah.
16: Hell yeah. I'm going to root for him. Do you think this will be popular forever, though? The hot dog eating contest?
1: No, it won't be. And I think
16: it's
1: that
16: he needs
1: competition. It was at its pinnacle when it was him and Kobayashi. And now
16: Kobayashi, right.
1: There was one year where Matt Stoney, who's also a Bay Area guy in San Jose, beat him. But since that time, it's been easy for Joey Chestnut.
0: Well, and also part of it, too, is it's going to go away. Because do you remember a couple of years ago, Brody, he did not compete. They banned him from the tournament because he reached an agreement for an endorsement with like a vegan hot dog company. And Nathan's was like, absolutely not. How dare you? He's like, dude, I'm not going vegan. I'm still down to compete.
16: Taking their money.
0: They said no, and then can any of us even tell you who won that year? Nobody even knows.
1: No.
0: That's what I mean. It's like
1: Eater X.
0: It wasn't even a thing. Yeah, Eater X. Something like that. So,
16: I love taking that vegan money, you know? It's just the way to go. He's
0: sold out.
16: I'll say this. He needs competition, and I feel like whenever he hangs it up, that's when we should be done with it. Like, it's like when Jordan retires. Like, well, the NBA continues, but we should stop paying attention once Joey Chestnut's done.
0: Well, the only way it gets saved, because that's the thing, too, is it got big because Kobayashi was like an anomaly in that, like, he was this little dude, right? And he was eating 46 or 47, which was incredible. And then Joey,
1: amazing.
0: Like, he walked so Joey could run to the bathroom. But they're going to be a superstar, yeah.
16: Imagine being Joey's doctor. Like, you got to go to the annual physical, and it's like, yeah, you eat well. How many drinks do you have? How many, you know, it's like, wait, you're the that's you. You're the hot dog.
0: How many
16: guy?
0: Hot dogs?
1: It's like your cholesterol. I mean, in
0: one day?
16: That just cannot. And I will say this. There's so many things I could do in my 30s that I definitely cannot do in my 40s.
1: Yeah.
16: See, I was saying earlier about age. Now I'm rethinking that, though. Like, that one day and the toll it takes on everything from throat to you know where. Like, it just, woof. I don't know how long can he do that?
0: I don't know. There's this other guy. There's a dude I've seen. He's one of the best. I think he's the number one eater in Australia, and he competes in this every year. And, like, dude, he hangs, like, you know, 50 dogs or something, and he's nowhere near. That's what's crazy.
1: He's doing 70.
0: You finished third place to eat 50 dogs. That's disgusting.
1: 70 in 10 minutes.
0: But the crazy thing is he posts videos about, like, dude, I have to train for this. So they do it, like, every couple of weeks leading up. And this guy's like, I hate hot dogs, too. He's like, it's disgusting, but I'm a competitive eater.
1: Okay, but here's the debate,
0: just
1: Brody.
0: Like, just like guys were like, I hate facing Randy Johnson, but I still got to dig in the box.
1: Do you consider Joey Chestnut an athlete?
16: Okay. Well, I mean, how about a race car driver? Like, the car's doing all the work. You're steering the car. So it's one of those. But, like, I would say
0: don't change the subject, Brody. Is he an athlete?
16: But I'm saying he probably is. If you're saying a driver is, then he probably is too.
1: Yeah, that's fair.
16: I'm saying yes.
0: Yeah, yeah.
16: Like, if that's where our line is, then yes, he is.
0: Yeah, it's incredible. And next to, I mean, maybe next to like Serena, the most dominant of his era. You know what I mean? In his sport, yeah, relative to
1: she loves that comparison.
0: By the way, she's back.
16: I was gonna say Serena's that is back such, too. So disrespectful.
0: Yeah, man. I just like to who, Joey or to
16: Joe? No, to Serena.
0: I know I'm a Serena guy. I was riffing.
16: I would say this. Joey's an athlete. Just don't compare him to any. Real.
1: Yeah, exactly. That's more than fair.
0: Serena's probably never eaten 70 hot dogs in her life, whereas Joey's going to put away 70 tomorrow morning. Brody Brazil, the voice here. Brody, always fun catching up, dude. Appreciate you making time, and have a great 4th, dude. Enjoy the weekend.
1: Thanks, Brody.
16: Yeah, next time I'm going to be Brody Brazil, by the way.
1: I like that.
16: Especially if we win the World Cup. There you go. See you guys.
0: Yeah, dude, we as in Brazil. I love that. Go.
1: Later,
0: great
1: Brody.
0: Great stuff from Brody Brazil. Fun talking some Sharks.
1: Always fun.
0: Missed any of that, all available, thesportsleader.com and the Sports Leader app. We got to take a quick break. Danny, can I do that when I come on back, the dugout report? We'll do that to the health report for the Giants as we get you ready for pregame coming up at 4:10, a 5:10 first pitch. Logan Webb, the pitcher of the month in the month of June. He's 5-5 with a 309 now. He takes the mound tonight in Colorado. We'll take a quick break. We'll come on back and put the show.
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1: Thanks to our guest Brody Brazil and to Marcus Thompson. For anybody that needs to hear it, it gets easier. Every day it gets a little easier. You just got to do it every day. That's the dirty work, but it does get easier. The Giants and the Rockies, game one of a three-game series, starts right now.
2: I'm a fool to do your dirty work. Go, yeah. I don't want to do your dirty work no more.
3: Next stop, Denver, Colorado. The Giants have arrived in the Mile High City for their final road series of the first half. Instead of telling you about how beautiful Denver is and how the ball flies out of the yard, let's highlight three standout players from the first 3 months of the season. First up, Luis Arraez.
4: And there's a drive down the right field line, deep, way back there, and it is off the brakes. Heading for third, Arraez. He's fired with a triple.
5: And the 0-2 pitch, a swing line drive over first. It's down for a hit. And Luis Arraez comes through for the Giants.
4: Luis Arraez did that thing. He does so well. Another base hit. That's his fifth hit of these two games.
3: Next up, Jung-Hoo Lee.
4: And now Lee is being waved home to throw. It's overthrown. He goes all the way around the bases and inside the park home run to tie the game.
6: He swings and lines one base hit into right field. A liner over the head of Vivas. He got a first pitch curveball. And that extends his hitting streak. He's now hit in 18 games in a row.
3: And how about that kid, Bryce Eldridge?
4: Adios! That ball bounces out into San Francisco Bay. The first big league home run for Bryce Eldridge. Swing, and there's a high drive down the right field line, deep into the corner. It's a grand slam! The 21-year-old Eldridge has electrified Oracle Park.
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7: Welcome to Coors Field in Denver, Colorado for game one of this 4th of July weekend series between the Giants and the Rockies. The Giants finally beat the Diamondbacks on Wednesday and look to keep that momentum going here tonight as they send NL Pitcher of the Month Logan Webb to the mound. All Webb did in June was go 3-1 with a 0.71 ERA. He'll be opposed by the Rockies' best pitcher, Ryan Feltner. I'm FP Santangelo alongside Joe Rizzo. Should be a fun weekend here in Denver, and the pregame show is next.
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12: Deep to left. 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
15: Hey, everybody. It is July 3rd in Giants history. We're going to go back to 2010. Oh, boy. If you remember, things were starting to turn, right? The Benji Molina trade, Buster Posey, and a big game at Colorado involving future 2014 NLCS star Travis Ishikawa. So let's get into it. July 3rd, 2010, Giants are in Colorado. It's Barry Zito on the mound, taking on a very tough customer at the time, Ubaldo Jimenez. He was pitching very, very well, so it seemed like a tough matchup. But it's Coors Field, so there's going to be some offense. It's the top of the third, and here we go. Giants pounce. Freddie Sanchez, who was a trade pickup the year before, he laces an RBI single. So does Pablo Sandoval, the young panda. So the Giants are up 3-1, but a few batters later, here's that guy, Ishikawa, Travis Ishikawa, homegrown, with the bases juiced.
16: Jimenez still working.

0: from the stretch, pitches. And Ishikawa hits a high fly ball to right field. Ryan Spielborg's back on the warning track at the wall. Gone! Grand slam! Travis Ishikawa against Jimenez. It's the hit the Giants have been looking for a week. It is 7-1 Giants.
1: Yeah, young Dave Fleming on the call. And man, what a big swing of the bat that was, because you knew the Rockies would score because it's Colorado and they had some hitters. Carlos Gonzalez hit a two-run homer. Ian Stewart, the third baseman, hit an RBI triple. It was 7-4. And then they put up four in the sixth to take an 8-7 lead. But as I said, things were starting to turn for the 2010 Giants, because in the top of the seventh, Andres Torres gets an RBI single. And there he is again, the Panda, Pablo Sandoval, with a sack fly. Giants take a 9-8 lead and win 11-8. An important game behind a Travis Ishikawa grand slam at Colorado on July 3rd, 2010. And this has been Brian Murphy with this date in Giants history.
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5: All right, time to get you ready for the final road series of the proverbial first half. The Giants and the Rockies starting at 5:10 tonight in Colorado. And here to help get you ready is Joe Ritzo. What's going on, Joe? How are you?
6: Hi, Joe. I'm doing well, guys. Happy Independence Day weekend.
5: Yeah, man. It should be hopefully a fun one for the Giants, who've, obviously struggled this year and I've not been great on the road. Anytime I go to Colorado or they have to go to Colorado, I'm like, it's like playing on the moon. Who knows what's happening there, man?
6: you never know. Hey, it's a good place to hit, obviously. And it's nice you come into a series like this feeling pretty good about what you did at the end of the Diamondback series. Then you get a day to rest. I think that's always a nice thing when you come up here to elevation, to maybe have a day to acclimate, and then hopefully you hit the ground running here tonight. But truly, you're right. You never know what is going to happen here, but should be a fun weekend. They're expecting some huge crowds today and tomorrow. It's hot. The wind's blowing out. And going to be a lot of runs scored this weekend.
7: So, Joe, like, what is the mentality of the team right now? Obviously, they got dominated by the Diamondbacks for most of the season, losing H. Trade and then, you know, the last victory. But does it feel like they kind of got, like, a monkey off their back or exhale a little bit? I know, like, if they're still 14 games below 500, but finally exercising some demons against one particular team.
6: Yeah, the mentality is they don't have to play the Diamondbacks again for about two more months.
5: So
6: that's a good thing. It's kind of hard to wrap your head around. I mean, nothing against the Arizona Diamondbacks. They've got some nice players, and they're usually pretty tough to beat at home. But 1-8 against that team, and you turn around and you say the Giants, they've got a winning record against the Atlanta Braves this year. They've got a winning record against the Los Angeles Dodgers this year. But the Arizona Diamondbacks, go figure. And when they were here in Colorado, about a month ago, they lost a series here. So they've got a losing record against the Rockies this year. Colorado's got the worst mark in the National League. But maybe it's an opportunity. And you look at this next segment of games going into the All-Star break. It's now a 10-game sprint. to the break starting tonight. And 7 of the 10 are against this Colorado team. Maybe that's a chance to kind of get things going, at least offensively. You've got Webb and Ray to kind of set the tone in this series. And then in between that, you've got a Blue Jays team and a Toronto club, very talented, of course, but you know, they really haven't gotten on track this year. So maybe it's a chance to get a little bit of momentum, feel maybe just a bit better about where you're at going into that All-Star break.
5: Joe, I know you called a lot of games in spring, and you've obviously done a lot of games this year, but one of the guys I want to know more about, Victor Barrichello, man. I mean, he's got some pop, dude. Like, when he hits it, they are no doubters. He's got 3 homers already this year of 420 feet or more. I saw in the game notes today that no other Giant has 3 homers of at least that distance. He's been mashing, and he was doing it in spring. He did it in AAA, and now he's doing it at the big league level. Have they found something here with this guy?
6: I certainly hope so. It's obviously a very small sample size, and the league will make some adjustments to Victor Barrichello, and then the key will be how does he adjust back. Plenty of instances of young players coming up and hitting the cover off the ball for 2, 3, 4 weeks, but there are some good things with the under the hood metrics on Victor Barrichello. He swings really hard. The bat speed is pretty elite. The metrics show that with Victor Barrichello. It's one of the best in baseball. The hard hit percentage is really, really good. So there's another one of those hitting metrics that you hope is something that can carry him through the rest of the season and going forward. And you mentioned the power. He, to me, feels like a guy, as a right-handed hitter, he might be able to put the ball in the water at Oracle Park. It's truly real power coming off of his bat. So you ride the hot hand. He's getting opportunities to play pretty much every day right now. I mean, the Rockies are going with their best starter today, Ryan Feltner. He's been really, really good the last month. And this isn't a platoon situation. Barrichello is in there today. He's batting 8th, playing left field in a right-on-right matchup, and he has fully deserved this opportunity. So the Giants obviously hope that he can keep it going. And I'll be curious to see, because eventually guys cool off, right? And then what happens after that? Are there going to be adjustments made to where then you look at him and go, man, this could be an everyday player for this team. Hopefully he gets there.
5: The Giants and the Rockies, game one of a 3-game series. First pitch at 5:10. You can hear right here on The Sports Leader. We'll take a quick break and come back with more Joe Rizzo right after this.
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7: Back with Joe Rizzo on Giants pregame. It's Logan Webb on the mound tonight. Joe is your NL Pitcher of the Month. Surprising to find out it's only his first time getting this honor, but only 3 earned in the month of June. What do you think about tonight's matchup between him against Ryan Feltner?
6: Yeah, well, you know, Logan, he's throwing more changeups now, kind of getting back to a pitch that has made him elite the past few years. That seems to have been a notable adjustment for him over the last month. And he's just healthy again. I mean, clearly wasn't at his best in April and that first part of May. So, I mean, he's pitching at a Cy Young caliber right now. And I believe this will be his final start until the All-Star teams are announced. So it's a chance to make one last impression before they name the pitching staffs for that All-Star game. I think there were maybe some past years where Logan was worthy and didn't get picked for the All-Star game. Maybe he came on a little stronger in the second half. Maybe that'll even out a little bit for him here this year. We wouldn't have thought for a second that he could be an All-Star a month ago, but so good in the month of June. And he gets that ERA under 3, which he has a chance to do with a quality start today. Then I think the numbers stack up very favorably to perhaps get that All-Star nod. So we always look forward to Logan Webb starts, and he'll be challenged today. As we always say, coming here to Denver, this place is so live, and the Rockies are going through a really nice stretch offensively. Since the middle of June, Colorado's got the highest OPS in the big leagues. I mean, Hunter Goodman's hit 6 homers in his last 6 games. Mickey Moniak's homered in 3 straight games. Rumfield was just named the Rookie of the Month in the National League. I mean, those are your 2-3-4 hitters. So there are some real hot spots in this Colorado lineup. It'll be interesting to see how Logan attacks this group, because they've got some guys going well right now.
5: Just one more for you, Joe. Willie Adames back today. He exited the game Monday in Arizona with lower back spasms, and they held him out for the last 2 and then the off day yesterday. But he's back in it short today, hitting 6th. Just full go for him. I know they did the MRI and there was nothing out of place there or a miss, and maybe it was just a precaution the last couple.
6: It did sound like that. I know Tony Vitello, when he spoke a couple of days ago, said Willie, you know, in Arizona was feeling pretty good. His workouts were great. And it was just an opportunity with the off day yesterday to just give him that extra time off. It's also a bit of a mental reset, too. We've seen that in the year and a half with Willie Adames. When he gets an off day, maybe couples it with a team off day, he'll often come out the other end of that looking more refreshed. And no place like Coors Field, maybe to get going again. And he has hit the ball very well in his time as a Giant in this ballpark. So, yeah, definitely one to watch in that lineup tonight.
5: Well, Joe, great to talk to you, man, and great to catch up. Enjoy the weekend in Colorado. Should be a fun one, some good weather, and an Independence Day tomorrow, and we will talk to you soon.
7: Thanks, Joe.
6: Sounds good. Thank you, guys.
5: There you go. We still have award-winning Diamond Notes. That's next on The Sports Leader.
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5: 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The Rockies are going to send a right-hander to the hills. It's Ryan Feltner. Ryan Feltner, a 29-year-old righty on the season, 2-2 with a 4.42 ERA. His last outing, though, came at Minnesota about 5 days ago. He went 6 innings, 5 hits, 1 earned allowed. He's looked really good over the last month or so. Also had a good outing 2 starts ago in Boston about 10 days ago. He went 6 innings in that game, 4 hits, 2 earned. He did walk 4, and he's not a huge strikeout guy. Did not issue a strikeout or record a strikeout in his 6 innings against the Minnesota Twins. Logan Webb takes the ball for the Giants, 5-5 with a 3.09 ERA. He had a 0.71 ERA in the month of June. We'll talk more about him in just a minute. The keys to the game are sponsored exclusively by Stevens Creek Lincoln. Experience luxury on your terms at Stevens Creek Lincoln. Buckle up and drive safely. Key to the game is going to be ride Logan Webb and stay hot after the month he just had in June where he was named National League Pitcher of the month. He's 11-3 in his career with a 2.94 ERA with 109 strikeouts over 116 and a third in 20 career games against the Rockies. That's 19 starts. He's got a 2.94 ERA against the Rockies. It's the best among all active pitchers with a minimum of 12 starts currently playing Major League Baseball. 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Victor Barracoto has been a nice addition or a nice call-up for the Giants in the last couple of weeks. He put the Giants up 3-0 with a 2-0 two-run homer in the fifth inning on Wednesday's victory over Arizona. It went 422 feet. He's got 4 homers on the year. His 3 homers of 420 feet or better lead the Giants. How about that? There's guys with like 15 homers, Casey Schmidt and Rafael Devers, and they don't have 3 that have traveled at least 420 feet like Barracuda. The X-Factor of today's game is sponsored by Casino Matrix. Casino Matrix, progressive jackpots are here. Where are you? Just drop in. 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We're going to go with Willy Adames. He's in the lineup today. He's one of 32 Giants to have 20 RBIs versus the Rockies while playing for San Francisco. Of those 32, Adames is the only one to get to 20 RBIs in his first 16 games as a Giant against the Rockies. Pretty good number there. 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Member FDIC, we're going to bank on Logan Webb, as I mentioned, named the NL Pitcher of the Month. For the month of June, he led the majors in June with a 0.71 ERA, 3 earned in 38 innings pitched, and a 370 opposing OPS while tying for the major league lead with a 0.61 whip. He has been red hot as of late. The road trip update is sponsored by the San Francisco International Airport. Big league travel starts here. Step up to the plate with SFO. On this six-game roadie, the Giants are 1-2 so far after the 3 in Arizona. They are, as a team, hitting .235, only averaging 4 runs a game on this road trip. And really, the frustrating part has been the bullpen and the starting pitching. An ERA of .612 as a team. The bullpen is posted a .525. The starters, a .692 ERA, plus the Giants 18-28 overall on the road. We'll take a quick break. When we come on back, we got a Who's Hot, a health report, and an out-of-town scoreboard when award-winning Diamond Notes continue right after this.
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5: 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We're going to go with Logan Webb. He's been red hot, as I mentioned, NL Pitcher of the Month since coming off the IL back at the end of May. His first start off was actually against the Rockies. He's limited opponents to a 184 opposing batting average and a 416 OPS with his changeup. Devastating. Opponents are hitting 115 with a 231 OPS against a sweeper across the same span. So the off speed has been beneficial for Logan Webb of late. 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Willie Adames is back today. Missed the last two games. He exited the game on Monday in Arizona with back spasms or lower back tightness. Casey Schmidt filled in there at shortstop, and then Christian Koss. But he is back today. He's in there at shortstop, and he's hitting sixth in his played really well against Colorado in his time as a Giant. All right, let's go places right now with the Toyota out-of-town scoreboard. It is a Friday across baseball, meaning everybody is or was in action. The Cubs have been playing a whole bunch of weird games lately, lopsided games. They had one today that did not go in their favor. The only game that's gone final was the Cardinals at the Cubs to kick off 4th of July weekend at Wrigley. The Cardinals won it 17-1. 17-1 the final in that one. Some other games underway right now in D.C. The Pirates are trailing the Nationals 4-1, bottom of the third in that one. At Yankee Stadium, the Twins are tied with the Yanks, bottom of the second, 1-1. Top of the second from Cincinnati, where the Orioles lead at 1-0. The White Sox and Guardians are tied at 0-0, top of the third inning from Cleveland. The Mets and Braves, 0-0, top of the second from Atlanta. Those are the only games that are already underway, and you get a whole bunch more this weekend. Around the Park is next, only here on The Sports Leader.
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2: 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Ramos went back to third, and the throw comes home late. 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
3: It's Around the Park with Dave Fleming. We're here in Colorado starting a three-game holiday weekend series. Giants and the Rockies. Our guest today is Rockies hitting coach Brett Pill. You remember the name, Brett, a former Giant, now the hitting coach here. We'll talk to Brett right after this.
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1: It's Around the Park with Dave Fleming, and our guest today is Rockies hitting coach and former Giant Brett Pill. It's great to see you, Brett. How's the coaching life treating you?
2: It's good. I spent a couple of years with the Dodgers, came over here first year. It's a fun group. A lot of young good players, super hungry to get better and kind of turn this thing around.
1: It seems like a fun year to be the lead. You're the lead hitting coach on a young team that is swinging the bats. Like, you got a bunch of guys who are kind of, at least from the outside, look like they're coming into their own.
2: Yeah, I mean, that's kind of the reason I came here, a good opportunity. I loved player development with LA, and it kind of feels similar. You know, these guys are in spots to try to get better and help the team win, so it kind of feels like the same deal.
1: Talking to Brett Pill, what makes a good hitting coach, do you think?
2: That's
1: kind of a broad question, but what makes a good coach?
2: I think just constant curiosity, and I think remembering how hard it was and those sleepless nights. I think, you know, sometimes these guys go 0-for-4 and I'm probably losing more sleep than they are. So it's just constantly trying to help these guys get better, understanding the psychology of it and what they're going through, and just kind of, again, being honestly a support system for them. They're the one that has to be in the box. I can only do so much. So try to help them a lot with whether it's mechanics, mentality, approach. So it's a lot of different things go into it.
1: A smile every once in a while when things I do feel like that's part of it.
2: Oh, definitely. Yeah. It's you know, as a hitter, you fail so much. You got to have somebody positive that believes in you all the time. So.
1: Are there a couple guys? I mean, I don't want you to play favorites, but are there a couple guys who stand out to you who are making big improvements day to day?
2: I feel like we've had a lot,

0: Kyle Karras over there, third's got, he had a really big month. TJ Rumfield, the rookie. It's crazy to think he's a rookie because he doesn't act like it. You know, player of the month 2 months in a row. Troy Johnston came from Miami, and he's, you know, he's doing well, like one of the top leaders in the NL batting average. So it's, I feel like it's, there's a lot of guys I can go down the line on. And again, it's kind of just trying to do something, get better every single day, and it kind of starts to accumulate, and you know, hopefully we win some ball games.
1: I mean, you got a guy who was doing it to some degree before you got here in Hunter Goodman, but he's got almost 30 home runs. It's not the All-Star break yet.
0: Yeah, when he gets hot, it's crazy. It's fun to watch. Him and Mickey Moniak, and obviously they were here before, but yeah, obviously coming in here, I kind of got to know them and what they liked, and again, just trying to support them and be there for them as much as I can.
1: You know, before I let you go, you and I were just talking before we started this, that you haven't been back to San Francisco since you finished as a Giant, and that was 2013, and you get to come next week to Oracle Park. Are you excited about that?
0: I am, yeah. I mean, I love that city. You know, me and my wife would go around a lot after games, and, you know, I think I see Hunter Pence over there. I'll say what's up to him. So it'll be cool. It'll be good memories to go back and check it out.
1: You have some favorite memories as a Giants player? When I think of you, for some reason, I think of Clayton Kershaw. And I don't know if that's because one of your first big league home runs was against Kershaw, or I'd have to go look it up. But when I think of you, I think of Kershaw.
0: Yeah, that was a good one. I didn't have many hits off him. A lot of at-bats, not many hits. So that was a good one. I'll say, I do remember a bunt I laid down in one of the game clinching. I don't think we clinched that day, but like one game back, one in the NL West in 2012. And I don't think I'd bunted in years. And Ron Moda says, "Hey, can you bunt?" I was like, "Yeah, I can bunt." I got that down. So, but yeah, I mean, they were such good teams, such good people. You know, anything helping the team win back then was all I, you know, could try to do.
1: So. You should tell your players that story. It's the perfect example. Be ready for anything.
0: Sure, yeah, we do. We try to prepare them for everything. So.
1: It's great to see and catch up with you. I know Giants fans are going to give you a big ovation when they see you next week.
0: Yeah, no, I can't wait. So.
1: Brett Pill, we'll keep going with our pregame show right after this.
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3: 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Going deep, way back there, still going. Adios! That ball bounces out into San Francisco Bay. The first big league home run for Bryce Eldridge. And for Eldridge, the highly anticipated first major league homer.
2: Hear it all on your home of Giants baseball. We are the sports leader. KNBR, the sports leader. After three College World Series appearances and a national championship in 2024, he's made the historic jump to the major leagues as the new skipper of the Orange and Black.
10: I'm fully aware of the tradition that's here. 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
1: giants road trip continues here in Colorado. We're at Coors Field. Dave Fleming alongside the Giants manager Tony Vitello, coming off a Giants off day, starting a three-game holiday weekend series against the Rockies. I'll ask you about the team getting a day off. I don't think it's ever a terrible thing. Your bullpen has not been overworked. Like, those guys, you've managed their workload very well recently, but going into a series here, never a bad thing to freshen up.
11: No, it's not. I mean, and you got Webby and Robbie that logged so many innings to really start the whole thing, where the bullpen's kind of got an extra rest. There was a rain out in Atlanta. We've been sensitive to that all year long. We want those guys to perform at their best. But the way it's worked out game-wise, Hauser, Brubaker, it is a fresh group down there. And last time we were here, we take the series if we can hold a lead late in the ninth. And I don't know if we were kind of giving up some pitches or not tip-wise, but we just didn't get it done. So maybe the fact guys are a little more fresh can put us over the hump in the late innings here.
1: Yeah, good point. And this is a feisty Rockies team. Like, you saw it firsthand a month ago when we were here. And even since then, yesterday, they put up big numbers. Mickey Moniak's a guy who I don't think we saw him. Maybe we saw a little bit of him as he was getting healthy. I don't think so, though. And he's in the middle of their lineup and hitting home runs all over the place.
11: Yeah, it's fresh blood over there and a lot of youth and a lot of guys playing like they've got nothing to lose, which I think is something that's a goal of ours this second half of the season. It's a dangerous mentality. And then you're in this park often. It builds your confidence as a hitter over and over again, even if it's just in batting practice, subconsciously, consciously, it happens. So it's a formidable group as it relates to their offense, even though there's maybe a couple guys that aren't huge names. One through nine, they really are skilled, and there's a couple guys like Rumfeld, I think, just named player of the month rookie-wise, and Moniak, who was, you mentioned him, he was probably as hyped up as, you know, any high school player that I've seen, save from Bryce Harper and Connor Griffin type guys.
1: Yeah, and he's in the middle of their lineup right now. Speaking of the off day and getting fresh, you had targeted Willie Adames to come back this weekend, and he's in the lineup today.
11: Yeah, you know, he worked out on Wednesday in the weight room with our strength guys, and I only watched a little bit, but just watching his movements, he looked great. Yesterday added a day of really nothing, which I think helped him getting his work in the training room. And hey, if there's a snag somewhere early in the game or even in pregame, we'd rather be safe than sorry. But once we wrote his name in there, you kind of feel like you know what's going to happen. Again, it can be a blessing and a curse for a reliever, for a starter wanting to stay out there for 115 pitches. But you'd much, much rather have guys you have to pull the reins back on. And I do think, you know, I've said repeatedly, we are blessed with a group like that. Willie leads the charge. His dream is to play 162 games one year.
1: Yeah, no kidding. All right, we'll have more with the Giants manager right after this.
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1: Back here with Tony Vitello. You give the ball today, Tony, to Logan Webb. And you mentioned Rumfield was named the Rookie of the Month in the National League. Logan Webb just got named Pitcher of the Month in the National League. For the first time, he's had all this success in his career. First time that's ever happened for him.
11: Yeah, it's pretty awesome for him to get recognized because he has won some gold gloves. But if you do your digging, he's kind of gotten the short end of the stick a few times on whether it's All-Star bids, Cy Young, even Gold Glove, maybe some other nominations if this is the first time getting this award. For whatever reason, I think he's one of the big names in Major League Baseball, but not quite recognized as much as he deserves. With just his overall leadership, the workhorse type mentality, how many innings he's logged. So that's why it was fun. You know, it was unfortunate he wasn't with us more during spring training. But the WBC thing has got a lot of pros and cons. And for him to be recognized and be a part of that talented group and throw so well, I thought was one way that, you know, Major League Baseball and just baseball in general tips their cap to a guy who will go down as one of the best ever. I love being around him, and I'm excited about tonight's game because we get to see him compete.
1: All right, last thing, just kind of a general question. Victor Barracuda's back in there. You and I have talked a lot in the last few days about all the good things he's done. When you have a young guy who comes here and hasn't played here either at all or much, is there a plan during batting practice, just specifically for defense? I always felt like it was important for a younger guy, take some fly balls, take some reads, just get used to, because it is different playing outfield here.
11: He's always on the first bus, so it's kind of one of those things that takes care of itself. Actually, the one convo I've had with him today was about bunting. That's a whole long story, and there was a purpose. He was out there getting in bunting. He took a bunch of swings. The really good thing on the offensive side is you don't want to see guys get too big with their swings because they know the ball will travel. And he had an extremely low effort level in BP, some really good swings. And then he's always out in the outfield. And the one thing we've encouraged him is how to approach those reps. Quality over quantity and a certain intensity to each rep. And now he's juggling left and right field. He's really done an excellent job with it. But Shane and Gary both kind of roam the outfield, and Tingler does at times too. So putting a bug in a guy's ear never hurts because each park is unique, and this is probably one of the most unique.
1: Indeed it is. All right, that's the Giants manager. We'll get you ready for the start of the game right after this.
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1: Hey, very pleasant good afternoon and welcome to Giants Baseball on the radio here from Coors Field in Denver. The Giants continuing their road trip as they get ready to begin a three-game weekend series against the Colorado Rockies. Giants off of a win last time out Wednesday night in Phoenix against the Arizona Diamondbacks. They'll look to build on that here this evening in back of their ace and the June National League Pitcher of the Month, Logan Webb. What a month it was for Webb. A .71 earned run average in his five starts. He'll look to get July off on the right foot here tonight. Rockies will counter with a right-hander who's been their best this season in Ryan Feltner. It's the Giants and the Rockies starting this 4th of July holiday weekend series tonight in Denver. I'm Joe Rizzo alongside FP Santangelo and our producer engineer Darren Chan. Dave Fleming over on the TV side, John Miller on assignment. FP's coming back. He'll have tonight's national anthem and the starting lineups next.
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